0: on orders from the CIA and Mossad. The 51-year-old Jason Eaton now faces up to life in prison in the November of 2023 attack near the University of Vermont campus in Burlington, which left one student paralyzed from the waist down and his two friends wounded. Eaton was ordered jail pending sentencing, which has yet to be scheduled. He had pleaded not guilty, but did not dispute the fact that he was the shooter.
1: Fox's John Saucier. 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
1: 12 states and the Writers Guild have agreed to settle their lawsuits against Warner Brothers Discovery, effectively paving the way for the $81 billion mega merger. Among the terms of the agreement announced by California Attorney General Rob Bonta, Paramount has pledged to increase film production in the U.S. and establish monitoring of editorial independence of the company's news operations. The son of a supermodel has died.
5: The son of model Cindy Crawford and Randy Gerber, Presley Gerber, has died. He was 27 years old. Gerber died Sunday at a rehab facility. According to Los Angeles County Medical Examiner records, a rep for Presley's mother, father, and sister, Kaya Gerber, said the family is asking for privacy during this very difficult and painful time. An autopsy has yet to be completed. Presley was a model himself. He was charged with a DUI in 2019, and in 2020, he got a tattoo on his face that read misunderstood. A year later, he appeared to have had it removed. Presley had been open about his struggles with mental health and battles with depression. He even started Mental Health Monday videos on his Instagram. Michelle Polino, Fox News.
1: Thousands of Volkswagen and Audi SUVs are being recalled over a defect that could cause drivers to lose steering control.
6: The National Highway Traffic Safety Administration says a steering rack mounting bolt on potentially 208,000 Volkswagen and Audi SUVs may corrode and break, which could mean a loss of steering capability and the risk of a crash. Vehicles affected by the recall, certain 2018 VW Tiguans, 2018 and 19 Atlases, and 2019 through 21 Audi Q3s. Volkswagen and Audi say they're not aware of any crashes or injuries linked to the defect. That owner notification letters are expected to be mailed out in early November, in which dealers will replace the bolt free of charge.
1: Fox's Jeff Manasso. I'm Lisa Lucera. This is Fox News.
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8: Fog or drizzle possible tonight into tomorrow morning. Our overnight low 50 degrees. Tomorrow after the drizzle, still going to be mostly cloudy and cool. High of just 60 with a light southeast breeze. On Wednesday, mostly cloudy, 64. Wednesday night, Thursday, another good chance of rain showers. Thursday's high 65. From the Storm Center at Kelloland TV, I'm meteorologist Jay Trobeck.
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12: Hour 3, Ben Ferguson filling in for the great one, Mark Levin. It is so nice to have you.

0: go through just a few people real quick. And we're going to start with Troy Jackson as example number one. Troy Jackson, who is endorsed by socialists who want to abolish the police, who want to abolish prisons, who want to abolish the borders, says he is excited now to join the far-left Democrats to implement government-run health care and take away your private insurance. I remember it wasn't that long ago when there was a guy by the name of Barack Obama. What did he say? If you like your doctor, you can keep your doctor. If you like your plan, you can keep your plan. Well, what are the socialists doing now? Here's Troy Jackson in his own words.
1: May I also, you know, Medicare for All, something I believe strongly in. You know, the drug price board definitely could be very well another thing. I think the biggest thing about this, though, is that right now in this country, there is a group of people running that believes in all these things. I mean, it's not about Troy Jackson. It is about health care. It is about prescription drugs. And there's a big group of people that want to change this, and I'm really excited to be part of that.
0: I'm really excited to be a part of that. Okay, so there's an example number one. Let me give you another example of just how radical the Democratic Party is. Senator Chris Murphy was asked if Chuck Schumer should lead the Senate Democrats. Now, to be clear, the communists and socialists, the Democratic Socialists of America, they do not like Chuck Schumer. He's no longer extreme enough to lead the Democratic Party. What they do want is they want someone like an AOC to lead the Democratic Party in the Senate. And Chris Murphy, you would think, would be like, hey, let's put the brakes on that a little bit, right? He did a show, a podcast, and he was asked a question about Chuck Schumer. And again, if you think they're not going to the most extreme extremes, which I am describing to you now, then there would be no problem for Senator Chris Murphy to say, hey, Chuck Schumer's our guy. I stand behind him. I think he's a great leader, and he should be the leader of our party.
2: If you get the Senate and since you're a senator, I'll just ask you about the Senate. Do you, and I know this is a difficult question because you're friends, I'm sure, with Chuck Schumer. But I mean, do we think that's our best foot forward? I mean, it kind of feels Merrick Garland-ish if he's the leader of the Senate after all of this.
3: Yeah, I mean, I guess right now all of our focus is on winning the Senate. I'm not saying this question isn't important about who runs the Senate if we win. But right now it feels like we just have to make the case that this country is potentially going to fall apart if Democrats don't win.
0: So there it is. America will fall apart if Democrats don't win. And I'm not going to say that Chuck Schumer should be the leader because clearly Chuck Schumer should not be the leader, right? It needs to be a radical extremist. And what does a radical extremist look like? All right. Let me give you Democratic Representative Gabe Vasquez. Not only does this guy say he wants to defund the police, but his radical agenda is also this, like, so extreme that he said this on camera.
4: We just saw a proposal also from Mayor Pro Tem Gandara to bring some supplemental mental health care services to our community that would actually assist first responders, the fire department, the police department, or sometimes actually replace them responding to events altogether with licensed psychologists, licensed clinicians. That, you know, I was disappointed we didn't get further with that discussion at our work session. But those are the type of things that I'm committed to supporting, where if we do have to take budget away from a specific department, whether, you know, be police or otherwise, I don't think we have to because we have a budget that I think we can support that currently. But we also have to look at where the inefficiencies are, where the redundancies are, where we would not rather respond with force or with police. And, you know, if we don't need those positions anymore, if we don't need those budget line items anymore, then we need to get rid of them. And that's a decision I'm happy to try to champion at the city council.
0: So we're going to get rid of the police. We're going to challenge them, get rid of them. Okay, so that's another example of the radicals that are out there. All right, how about this? El Saeed, does he think now that the police should still be defunded? Let's go there. Again, if you say that the Democrats are not as radical as I'm claiming they are. All right, here he is in his own words, El Saeed.
5: I believe that we do need to defund the police insofar as defunding the police is disinvesting in the means of incarcerating someone or killing them on the streets and in investing more in the means of educating and empowering, engaging communities.
0: Isn't that interesting? So El Saeed still thinks the police should, in fact, be defunded. They should disappear.

0: Al-Sayed was also asked if his far-left views have changed in the last decade. And he was asked about this, and they put this up on MS Now because, you know, this is part of the whitewashing. Like, oh, no, no, I'm not as crazy as I used to be. You're right? All right, well, listen.
1: Anybody remember what I was saying 8 years ago? Do I sound any different now than I did 8 years ago? Or am I saying literally the same things? I had a nice lady at church walk up to me. She's like, Abdul, you keep saying the same thing. I was like, that's a good thing in politics, right? She's like, no, like, I'm like, you need to talk about new stuff. I'm like, I'm not like a comedian. Like, I don't need a new bit.
0: He's telling you, folks, I'm not changing. I haven't changed. I haven't changed at all. Like, I'm the same guy that I was. Like, I have not said anything different. So why now, when the Democrats try to tell you that somehow he's not as extreme as he claims he was, he will tell you, no, no, no, I am actually this crazy. By the way, Abdul El-Sayed won't even say the word woman while talking about pregnancy. This is how radical he is. You don't believe me? Okay, listen to this.
1: The question we have to ask ourselves is, what's the best way to do that? And whose life gets destroyed in that process? Because too often when government says that you cannot have reproductive care, you are creating a circumstance in which a adult or sometimes even a juvenile human is being reduced into simply a carrying vehicle for a fetus that has not ever breathed air in the world.
0: So there it is. He just said, in his own words, you're creating a circumstance in which an adult or something even juvenile, or sometimes even a juvenile human beings are being reduced into simply carrying, simply a carrying vehicle for a fetus that has not ever breathed air in the world. That is what he thinks of unborn children. He won't even say the word woman while talking about pregnancy. This is the Democratic Party. So it goes back to the other question earlier, right? Like, what will they do if they get power? They're telling you.
2: So I think there's a number of cabinet secretaries that have blatantly broken the law, done unconstitutional things, and I think they better get ready because we'll come for them.
0: That is the agenda. Well, let me rephrase it. That's part of the agenda. What about taxes, for example? Are they going to raise taxes? Do they want to raise taxes on you? Okay, El-Sayed, again, not me telling you they believe this. This is what they're saying.
1: I think it is time for us to realize that our country was its most prosperous when we were willing to tax folks who had won at the game of capitalism to invest so that everybody else could play the game of capitalism. And you know, a lot of people like to call me a socialist. I'm actually not a socialist.
0: You're not a socialist? Really? Because what you just said is that you want to raise taxes on hardworking Americans. Our country, quote, was its most prosperous when we were willing to tax folks who had won the game at the game of capitalism. You literally are referring to capitalism as what is wrong with this country. And you want to stop people. You want to stop individuals from succeeding, and you want to take their money because they succeeded. Wow. If that's not something that should scare the living you know what out of you, I don't know what else to tell you here. They are this crazy. They do believe what they tell you they believe. Michigan Democrat William Lawrence, another example of this. He says he was just speaking in anger when he wished death upon lawmakers and called to abolish police, prisons, and borders. This is the guy running for office. When they tell you they're crazy, believe them.
3: So Tom Barrett and his allies are, they're trying to, you know, label me, make me sound scary, drag up old tweets and stuff for me thinking out loud. I admit it, I've sometimes spoken in anger in the last 15 years of seeing our social safety net and our constitutional protections get shredded, and feeling that the country I was raised to believe in was in deep threat. Sometimes I've spoken with anger about the people responsible for that.
0: So it was just anger, folks. When I was just speaking in anger when I wished death upon lawmakers and called to abolish the police and the prisons and borders. I was just speaking in anger. This Democrat congressional candidate, William Warren, says he spent his career fighting oil and gas jobs because that is what the enemy is. And so you should understand when he gets angry.
3: Oh, I'm an organizer. I've spent my career standing up to corporate power, fighting back against big corporations, standing with communities on the front lines of, you know, fossil fuel extraction and this kind of thing.
0: So there's your war, folks. By the way, if you're mad about gas prices right now, get ready for when the Democrats are in charge if you give them their power back. Because he just said it right there. They're going to weaponize the government to go after gas pipelines and oil and gas, and that will make the price skyrocket much higher than it is right now. Which, by the way, the price it is now is too high. I agree, it's temporary. And the president made a decision, not a political one. If the political smart strategy would have been to not go after Iran when he did, it would have been to wait till after the midterms. But they were too close to getting a nuclear weapon. He knew what that looked like. He made a hard decision. They will come back down. And that's not the only one saying crazy things. Let's go to North Carolina. The far-left Democrat, Jamie Agner. He wants mass amnesty for millions of illegal aliens. How do we know this? Because he told us.
4: Do we want to create legal pathways for them to be here versus shutting the door on people and limiting immigration?
5: Immigrants built this country. We're all immigrants. And a study of history and economics will show you that immigration has benefited this country in so many different ways. It needs to be organized. Just having the open border and coming in chaotically doesn't work.
4: I don't think anybody was advocating an open border.
5: But to me, having the ability to bring people in that can contribute, that can be part of our communities, and people that have been here for 20 years and are part of our communities that still don't have legal status, finding some way for pathway to citizenship for those folks.
0: This is a guy that cares more about protecting criminal illegal aliens than the actual citizens of North Carolina. And he wants mass amnesty for all the illegal immigrants that are in this country. Roy Cooper, by the way, he has no idea that 25 hardened criminals that he released from prison went on to murder innocent North Carolinians. He was asked, right, about, you know, these people that he let go.
6: Need to be talking about.
7: Because some of those who were released did end up committing murders afterwards.
6: Well, I'm not sure about that.
0: Oh, he's not sure about that. Oh, okay. So that's how fast we can just move on from this. Roy Cooper, he's like, I didn't know a bunch of people were killed. I didn't know that there were victims of the 4,200 criminals that I released. And he's asked about it. And that was CNN, by the way. Manny Raju asking him that question. He's like, I didn't know they killed anybody. Of course he knows. Roy Cooper thinks North Carolinians are too stupid to remember that he released 4,200 criminals who went on to hurt more innocent victims, including killing some of them. And he thinks you're too stupid to understand it. So he goes out there and he says things like this.
8: And so we were able to find ways for, we found some ways forward on crime legislation, on working to keep the public safe, which is something that everybody wants.
0: How did you keep people safe if you let 4,200 criminals go? And again, as CNN put it, CNN says, you let people go that kill people.
7: Some of those who were released did end up committing murders afterwards.
0: Well, that is CNN telling you it to your face, man. So I go back to the beginning, the note that I received. I don't think the Democrats are as extreme as you're saying they are. You're lying. Well, there are their own words. This is what they have said. When they tell you who they are, believe them. 1-877-381-3811. 1-877-381-3811. Ben Ferguson filling in for the great one, Mark Levin. We'll be right back.
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0: Welcome back. It is the Mark Levin Show. Ben Ferguson filling in for the great one. He is off today because of Yom Kippur, the holiday. He will be back with you tomorrow. I do want to get some of your phone calls in here. I did post up, as I mentioned earlier, that Mike Johnson audio from earlier that I played for you guys on X. You can follow me there at Ben Ferguson Show. Also got up on Instagram as well at Ben Ferguson Podcast. And don't forget, I do a podcast every day. It's called the Ben Ferguson Podcast. 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All right, let me get to your phone calls. 877-381-3811. 877-381-3811. 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Ben Ferguson with you. Hi.
1: Hey, Ben. Good evening. A couple things that you said earlier in earlier segments that I wanted to touch on. But what I suspect, and I'm not a Democrat, when I was able to cast my first vote, Ronald Reagan was running for president, so I went for Reagan. But I'm no longer a Republican, because Republicans aren't the answer to the Democrats. We've got a few of them that don't need to be mentioned, because they're, what do they call them, rhinos? But things that people need to really pay attention to, and if you're smart, it scares you. You were talking about Orban a little bit ago, where people that were in support of him or in his cabinet when he was the leader of Hungary are now being targeted and so on and so forth. But
0: yeah, they are.
1: My father's Democrat.
0: By the way, Dan, do me a favor. Hold on. I got to take a hard break. All right. We'll come back. We got a lot more to talk about. It is the Mark Levin Show. Ben Ferguson with you. 877-381-3811, 877-381-3811. We'll be right back.
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7: Fox News, I'm Tom Graham. 12 states and Hollywood writers challenging Paramount's buyout of Warner Brothers Discovery have agreed to settle their lawsuit against the mega merger. California Attorney General Rob Bonta is in Los Angeles.
8: With today's settlement, Paramount is required to move production back to the United States by spending, as a floor, at least $300 million more each year.
7: The court still needs to approve the settlement. Anti-ICE protests erupting in Austin, Texas, after a Venezuelan DoorDash worker, Wilbur Garces Perez, was shot and injured by an ICE agent during a traffic stop.
9: About 100 people showed up. Local reporters on the ground say rocks and water bottles were even thrown at law enforcement officers. Protesters, they blocked the streets, and officers eventually had to use tear gas to break up the crowd.
7: Fox's Brooke Taylor, America. 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
12: We're going to have more fog and drizzle overnight tonight through tomorrow morning. Our overnight low 50. Then Tuesday afternoon, still mostly cloudy and cool with a high of just 60 degrees. On Wednesday, mostly cloudy, cool 64. A good chance of rain Wednesday night and Thursday. Thursday's high of cool 65. From the Storm Center at Keloland TV, I'm Jay Trobeck.
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1: Welcome back. It is the Mark Levin Show. Ben Ferguson filling in for the great one. He will be back with you as he is celebrating Yom Kippur today. He'll be back with you tomorrow. And if you just join us, we're talking about the midterm elections, the radicals on the left, and what they actually believe in. There was also a very interesting point that I wanted to bring up, and that is a lot of people have been asking about the polls. What do the polls show? Are the polls bad? How bad are the polls? Is it a disaster, these poll numbers? And look, I would love for the polls to look better than they do right now. I'll say that straight up. I really, really, really, really do. But did you know that the poll numbers also look really, really bad? Like really, really bad right now for Democrats? You may not know that. You may have no idea that the poll numbers are actually really, really bad. They're not good. They're really, really bad. And the reason why I say they're really, really bad is because they should be through the roof right now if the American people actually, okay, if the American people actually support these socialist Marxists and communists. A good friend of mine, Larry Kudlow, has a riff that he does every day on his show on Fox Business. And he said something interesting in his riff, which is polls are not votes. And if you, the Democrats want you to feel defeated. They want to inspire Democrats to be excited to go out and vote. They want Democrats to believe that they're about to just open up a can of whoopee on Republicans. And specifically, that means on Donald Trump. And so this is all a exercise in doom and gloom. This is what I also go back to what I said earlier about state-sponsored media. This is the media is an advocate and an actor, a state actor for the Democratic Party. And they know this. They're not dumb. Like, they're really, really smart. They know it. They understand it. They know their job right now. They know what they're supposed to do. They get it. Like, this is pretty clear. Like, this is not hard, folks. And so they want you to feel like this is a disaster. They want you to feel like that this is doom and gloom. They want you to feel like that there's no reason for you to even go out and vote because this is going to be such an uphill battle that you might as well just stay home and you should just be depressed about Republicans. And that's really what this is. Kudlow made an interesting point. I'm going to play part of it for you because I think it's important for you to hear what he had to say in his riff. Take a listen.
2: Well, folks, in the next 43 days, nobody should underestimate Mr. Trump and the GOP. And that's the subject of the riff. So we've got 43 days till the midterms. The mainstream media may be hedging its bets about Democratic victory and Republican destruction. Now, one of the first cracks in the armor is an NBC poll shows Dems edging out Republicans 50 to 45 among registered voters. Looks like a nice lead, but is it really? The story notes that it's a lot slimmer edge than the 12-point lead Democrats had at the same point in the 2018 cycle for those midterms. Now, I've said a million times, polls aren't votes. So I'll say it again. Polls aren't votes. But this particular poll, by the way, undercuts Republicans by about 4 points at least, 40 to 44. I mean, after all, the GOP did carry 2024 with 50% plus. Now, these are registered voters, not likely voters, but putting it all together, nonetheless, it is interesting, isn't it? My friends in the lefty media kind of pulling in your horns, aren't you? Then there's the front of this morning's Wall Street Journal. Republicans unleashing their fundraising advantage against the Democrats, all right? Now, I know money can't buy you love, but the GOP numbers are enormous. 204 million in just the first 18 days of September. That's 83 million more than Democrat ads. Wow. 62 million alone in Texas for Ken Paxton. That's compared to only 17 million for Democratic Socialist James Tallarico. Now, this doesn't include other PAC money, and perhaps most important, while the Republicans are running some really solid candidates, like Dan Sullivan in Alaska, Roger Marshall in Kansas, Mike Watley in North Carolina, Mike Collins in Georgia, love Michelle Tafoya in Minnesota and Mike Rogers in Michigan. Well, they're running those good candidates. Democrats are running these far left-wing socialist turkeys like Abdel El-Sayed and Peggy in Michigan, of course, Peggy Flanagan in Minnesota, the aforementioned Tallarico, far left Troy Jackson in Maine, Hassan Piker not far from center stage.
1: The point he's making, and he's absolutely right in what he's saying, is the polls are not votes. You look at the Democratic Party's messaging ahead of 2026 midterm elections, and all it is that orange man is bad. They're not running on you having a better life. They're not running on lowering your taxes. They're not running on deregulation. They're not running on lowering gas prices. Have you noticed that none of them have said they're going to lower gas prices? All they've said is Donald Trump's gas prices are too high. I also think that's interesting, right? They're like, well, he promised you $2 a gallon. Well, hold on a second. What about you guys? Like, what would y'all do? Oh, we would have it at $5, $6, $7, $8 a gallon. We're not trying to lower your gas prices. We're just telling you that Donald Trump's gas prices are higher than what he told you they were going to be. Like, you're not going to find a Democratic candidate out there. They will say, oh, well, you're hurting. And Donald Trump lied to you and said he was going to do all these amazing things and he didn't actually do it for you. That's their doom and gloom perspective. But they're not saying they would actually fix any of those issues at all. Which is another data point that I think should actually be brought up. And it goes back to just how crazy these lefties actually are. They are out there and they're telling you that Donald Trump is bad. Donald Trump is evil. Donald Trump is the worst person in the world. Let's just talk about one other example of this. The governor in Massachusetts is now planning to have home visits to every mother. This is what she said. Who has a child, and they're going to look at you and see if basically, like, do they believe you're fit enough to, guess, keep the child? They're going to take a look at your house. They're going to take a look at you as a parent. They're going to take a look if they believe you're depressed or have postpartum, but they're going to come knocking on your door. I talked about this today on the Faulkner Focus with Harris Faulkner, and let me just let you hear the highlight.
3: Creepiest line of any governor in America this year. The award goes to this governor. Quote, everybody in the state. When you have a baby, you're going to have a home visit. And it's not just for your baby. We're also looking at you. We're seeing if we think things wrong with you. We're looking to see if there's mental health issues. Maybe there's postpartum. This does not sound anything like help to me. This sounds like the government basically saying, you don't really get to raise your baby in those intimate hours after you bring your child home because we're knocking on the door. We're going to come in and check and see what we think you as a parent are doing wrong. This is more than just a nanny state. This is total home invasion by the federal government. I believe they have no right to be there, by the way. And it's one thing if it's voluntary. But let's be clear. The government didn't say this is voluntary. The governor said, we're coming into your home and we're looking at things far outside of just you having a child.
4: Yeah, you have to have a warrant. I mean, what are you going to come in? You're going to search me. You're going to search my baby. What piece of paper are you carrying from the government that allows you to do that, that is legal?
1: By the way, they're masquerading this as a $2 million, like, welfare program where we're just coming to help. We're the government. We're here to help you. No, we're the government. We're here to spy on you. We're the government. We're here to come into your house and harass you. We're the government. We're going to come in right after you have a child, and we're going to decide if we believe you should be able to keep your baby. That's what the governor said. I go back to the quote in Massachusetts. This is the sitting governor. This isn't even someone like running for office. The sitting governor telling you, I am going to come into your house and we're going to look at your child. We're knocking on the door. Why are you knocking on the door? Well, we're going to take a look at, you know, what's under the hood. We're going to see what you're doing. We're going to see if we think that you are fit to be a parent, to be a mother, to be what we think what a good mother looks like. They have no right to, by the way, be in my house. Why should I, after I have a child, have to have you, for no reason, come into my house and then judge my parenting or judge me or judge what I'm looking at? This is incredibly invasive, and not just invasive, It is terrifying that you have a governor who is sitting there and saying, don't worry, we're the government. We're here to help you. And we're going to just walk into your house and we're going to do whatever we want to do. By the way, I do love this line that just hit. It says, Massachusetts is being accused of government overreach for offering new parents a home nurse visit. You want to know, by the way, who does this? The British health system. The governor wants every new parent to have a government official come and knock on their door. This is the United States of America. I do not want the governor coming in and I'll go back to this. I will play it for you. If you don't believe me, here's the governor in her own words.
5: Everybody in the state, when you have a baby, you're going to have a home visit. You're going to have a home visit within days, weeks, and that will be an opportunity for a healthcare provider to make an assessment.
1: Or come in and spy on you. Notice how she says an assessment. Everybody who has a baby will be visited in their home by a government-appointed healthcare provider to make an assessment. That is the most creepy line I have ever heard. She says, everybody in the state, when you have a baby, you're going to have a home visit for a healthcare provider to make an assessment. How many of you think this is a good idea? By the way, this is the same Massachusetts governor who boasted about blocking gas pipelines in her state and then complained that they can't get any gas. Like they have no, like it's just wherever the radicals tell them to go, they will go.
5: Gas is so volatile, you know, and we don't even produce it here. And with Jones Act and other things, it's hard for us to even get it here, okay?
6: Remember, I stopped two gas pipelines from coming into this state.
1: Man, I wonder who's to blame, Governor. Oh, no, I blocked these gas pipelines, and then we don't have enough gas, and the prices go through the roof. And now I'm pointing the finger at some random person out there to let you know that this is the person that you should be blaming. Oh, wait, it's me. Now, you may say in Massachusetts, why did she just come and say that everybody's going to come into your home and the government's going to come a knocking? This is a dog whistle because the result of the Lindsey Clancy postpartum breakdown. It resulted in the murder of her three children. So, of course, the government and the Democratic Party, they always do this. They say, hey, never let a crisis go to waste. We have a crisis right now. And in this crisis that we have right now, the Massachusetts governor says everyone who has a baby, you're going to have a home visit by a government healthcare provider to make an assessment for postpartum depression and other signs of mental health issues. I'll even play the longer version to give it even more context for you.
5: With our team over to Beth Israel Deaconess and met with moms and providers there and made an announcement that we are investing more in maternal health and expanding access to moms, to parents and families for needed care. So here's what I said. Everybody in the state, when you have a baby, you're going to have a home visit. You're going to have a home visit within days, weeks, and that will be an opportunity for a healthcare provider to make an assessment and to see, you know, if you need some additional support and resources. We also made more investments in training healthcare professionals, doctors and others, on how they can identify signs of postpartum and also prepare women before birth. Because one of the things that, you know, I've heard from so many is like, there's a lot of talk about during pregnancy about care of the baby and care of yourself during pregnancy. But there's not enough talk about what it's like after birth. And, you know, having those conversations earlier, making sure people know that resources are available.
1: Resources? You now call government invasion into your home a resource. Are you kidding me? This isn't a resource. This is scary as hell. This is government invasion. You're now coming in saying, I'm going to send in the government, my radical left healthcare workers. What if they see a Bible and they don't like it? What if they see a MAGA sign and they don't like it? What if they see a Trump hat and they don't like it? What if they see a conservative book on your bookshelf and they don't like it? And they say, hey, we're going to take your baby away from you. I'm not letting them in my house. No way in hell. And if I live in Massachusetts, well, by the way, I don't. And there's a reason why. And this is another example of the reason why. But for conservatives that are there, imagine if they see something in your house that they just don't like because of your political beliefs. What do I have to do? I have to whitewash my home of anything conservative before you come into my house after I've had a child so that you don't take the child away from me? When they tell you who they are, believe them. 1-877-381-3811. 1-877-381-3811. Ben Ferguson filling in for the great one. We'll be right back.
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0: Welcome back. It is the Mark Levin Show. Ben Ferguson filling in for the great one, Mark Levin. So good to have you with us. As a quick reminder, I not only do I love filling in for the great one, it's always an honor, but I love to keep up with you guys. 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If you're on X, at Ben Ferguson Show. On Facebook as well, Ben Ferguson. 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It's called the 47 Morning Update. Each and every morning on the 47 Morning Update, I give you the top stories coming out of the White House. It's like 10 to 12 minutes long, so it's really fast-paced, and you'll know everything that's happening each morning when you wake up. So grab the 47 Morning Update as well. All right, I want to put a story in front of you real quick that's an important one. It's one that's not being covered, and that's why I want to tell you about it. A Gaza, quote, journalist, and I use that word in quotations because he's not, who's met with Mayor Mamdani, has been honored with a Nobel Peace Prize nomination. And the spot on the Times Magazine 100 list has now admitted that he buried footage of Israeli hostages being beaten by a Palestinian mob on October the 7th, 2023. Now, why would he admit to burying this footage? Well, he said it was in order to protect the perpetrators. Not to protect the victims, but to protect the terrorists. The photographer also revealed that all media in Gaza is controlled by Hamas, the terrorist organization, through a single WhatsApp group. And the terror group will target any journalist who publishes criticism. The man, who's become one of the most famous journalists, quote, in Gaza, was in the territory on October the 7th when Hamas, marched the hostages taken from Israel through the streets of Gaza, where all hell broke loose. And what did he do? I did not publish those videos. There's your journalist who the left loves telling you what he hid from you. I'm out of time, my friends. God bless America. Mark Levin will be back with you tomorrow. Have a great rest of your day.
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10: A full Agenda. I'm Lisa Lacera, Fox News. Artificial intelligence, climate change, and the Iran conflict take center stage this week at the UN General Assembly, as President Trump is set to address world leaders tomorrow morning.
11: Treasury Secretary Scott Bessent already here in New York, meeting with Chinese officials ahead of the state visit with Chinese leader Xi Jinping later this week, says the pressure on Iran will increase even more in the coming days.
12: On September 23rd, all the Iranian airlines will be shut down around the world.
11: But Iranian officials say a major breakthrough is unlikely this week.
10: Fox's Lucas Tomlinson in New York City. The president met today with New York City Mayor Zoran Mamdani. The president says they talked about the mayor's plan to develop thousands of new housing units in the city, suggesting the federal government could help.
13: I would say that was a very federal-oriented job. You're going to need a lot of federal approvals and probably some federal money to do it, but it's always been a great location.
10: This is the third time the two have met. Mamdani told reporters even though they have sharp disagreements, their relationship has endured. A gunman in custody after three people were shot at a senior living facility in Los Angeles.
14: Los Angeles police say a worker at Progressive Home for the Elderly in South L.A. opened fire Monday morning, wounding three co-workers. Officers responding within minutes to a call about shots fired at the facility.
15: They were able to locate a suspect during that search. That suspect was taken into custody without incident.
14: LAPD Deputy Chief Mike Rena noting all three victims were taken to the hospital.
10: Fox's Christian Goodwin. The victims include two women, one in her 40s, the other in her 60s, and a man in his 60s. Police say no residents were hurt and they're investigating a motive. A federal appeals court has ruled in favor of new congressional district for in Missouri, favored by President Trump, even as the U.S. Supreme Court has blocked them from being used in the November election. 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
10: Maryland Hunter fatally shoots a woman he mistook for a deer.
19: The 74-year-old is charged with three felonies, including manslaughter and the shooting death of a Delaware woman. Delaware State Police say Walter Moorhead of Salisbury was hunting from a ground blind, a temporary structure used to conceal hunters when he saw movement and fired, believing he was shooting a deer. It said the shot struck a 39-year-old woman who was walking through the field with a man and two children. Officers provided emergency aid before she was rushed to a hospital where she was pronounced dead. Moorhead was arraigned and released after posting a $43,000 cash bond. CJ Papa, Fox News.
10: Two helicopter pilots have died after their chopper crashed yesterday afternoon while conducting water drops on a wildfire at Yosemite National Park. At least 14 people have died while helping battle wildfires in the U.S. this year, the most since 2022 when 25 deaths were reported. The NTSB will investigate the cause of the crash. As police investigate the murders of nine women in South Africa, there are three arrests related to one of the deaths.
20: A spate of murders has seen the bodies of nine women found partially undressed in an area east of Johannesburg over the course of 2 months. These three arrests relate to the death of Jabulile Ntimba. Her half-naked body was found wrapped in a sheet last Thursday. Police say indications are her killing stemmed from a possible love triangle, but a team of analysts is working to see if some or all of the cases are the result of a serial killer. South Africa has one of the highest rates of gender-based violence in the world. Jonathan Savage, Fox News.
10: Model Presley Gerber, the son of supermodel Cindy Crawford and businessman Randy Gerber, has died. A family representative says he died at a rehab facility. An autopsy was performed, but the medical examiner says more testing is required before a cause of death can be determined. Presley Gerber was 27. I'm Lee Silasera. This is Fox News.
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24: Fog or drizzle possible tonight into tomorrow morning. Our overnight low 50 degrees. Tomorrow after the drizzle, still going to be mostly cloudy and cool. High of just 60 with a light southeast breeze. On Wednesday, mostly cloudy, 64. Wednesday night and Thursday, another good chance of rain showers. Thursday's high, 65. From the Storm Center at Kelloland TV, I'm meteorologist Jay Trobeck.
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27: Great radio stations all over, along with Sam and Polo. It is the Joe PAG Show. Thanks. I appreciate you stopping by. There's a lot going on. There's a lot to get to. We'll get into the media ban, the alleged media ban. It's not a ban, but CNN, MS Now, and Politico kicked off the White House grounds, and they had no right to be there anyway. They had a privilege to be there, and they handled the privilege correctly. We've got Vice President J.D. Vance to talk about that. Also sound bites from President Trump about that. Later it'll be Cray News with Kay on a Monday where we break down the so-called media ban. Other media groups are joining forces and saying we're not going to cover the pool reporting into the White House anymore. That's stupid. Of course they are. Of course they are. I mean, there are all sorts of videos of Trump today in New York. Videos of J.D.

0: not support somebody just blindly because they're Italian. I just wouldn't do that. I would do that. I mean, if we're talking about recipes and whose grandmother made better spaghetti, we can do that. But the idea that you have to somehow, because you're an Hispanic person, you somehow have to support anybody who's here illegally is just dumb. And it's not the way most Latinos or Hispanics believe. They don't think that way. But these two think that they do. So the story goes, if you watch the main media, the legacy media, the left media, the story goes, DoorDash, he said, driver, again, DoorDash driver, shot by ICE, bullet still in his back, in critical or serious but stable condition. Nobody says in these headlines that he's here illegally. Well, he is. He's here illegally from Venezuela. He's been adjudicated, and he's got a final order of deportation. That doesn't mean that ICE gets to pull up and shoot him, but nobody knows the details of what happened there. We'll find them out hopefully sooner than later, but the jump-to-conclusion crowd, like Greg Kassar, like Joaquin Castro, will just make sure they make it cloudy enough so that you don't really know the story. Like, here's the headline from the AP. Man shot by ICE officer is detained in Texas with a bullet still in his back, attorney says. Sam, does that tell you the guy's status, whether he was here legally or not?
1: Not at all.
0: I mean, this is the news of record, the Associated Press. All right, let's not go with the Associated Press. Let's go with theweek.com. ICE shoots, wounds migrant DoorDash driver in Austin. The man is reportedly in serious but stable condition. Does that say his legal status in this country? Why is ICE involved? Why did ICE pull over this innocent DoorDash driver and shoot him in the back? I mean, that's what you would have to take from that. One of our local, you know, news outlets, so-called news outlets, KSAT, their headline on this is politicians and advocates gathered today to urge U.S. Immigration and Customs Enforcement, ICE, to release a Venezuelan father who was shot by an ICE officer in Austin over the weekend. Nothing about that says the guy was here illegally. Take those three so-called news outlets. Put them together, and you're working your face off to support your family. You're at school all day. You're busy all day. And then you go to your online source, and that's what you're getting from those three. That's just three of the many that forgot to mention why ICE was in contact with the guy. Now, I'm going to read at least a bit of these stories just to see if they say it anywhere. But keep in mind, people who are scrolling, what do they see? The headline. You're scrolling right along. You're just seeing the headline. Man, a DoorDash father. Wow, Venezuelan father. Wow, man out there making a living for his family doing DoorDash. Shot by ICE as if they just said, oh, look at him. Better shoot that guy. Looks like he might be here illegally. Actually, people like Greg Kassar and Joaquin Castro would have you believe, well, they looked Hispanic. That's why they shot him. That's what they would like for you to believe. Let me read a little bit of these stories just to give you even more context. How long will it take? Let's play a little game. How long will it take for the legacy media to say the guy was here illegally? Man shot by ICE officer is detained in Texas with a bullet still in his back, attorney says, according to the AP. Written by two people because one person couldn't have written his garbage. A Venezuelan man shot by U.S. Immigration and Customs Enforcement officer was in custody today at an ICE detention center in Texas after he was released from a hospital with a bullet still lodged in his back, the man's attorney said. Still no mention of the fact that he's here illegally. None. Speaking by phone during a news conference, Wilbur Rafael Garces Perez said doctors didn't remove the bullet because it's near his spine. He said ICE pressed for him to be released quickly from the hospital so it could move him to a detention center. He said he'd received no pain medication or treatment there and had slept on the floor before eventually being given a pill by a nurse on Monday. So the guy still, we don't know that he's here illegally. Just at a ICE detention center, shot in the back by evil ICE as he's doing DoorDash. And they gave him no pain meds. Sorry, I don't believe you. I don't believe you were not given anything for pain. He's just got a bullet in his back. They had him sleeping on the floor, writhing in pain. Come on, man. Perez, 28, was making a DoorDash delivery in Austin on Sunday when his car was sideswiped

0: twice by ICE officers in an unmarked truck, immigration attorney Kate Lincoln Goldfinch told reporters Monday. Today, he was taken to a hospital, she said, but was released later Sunday into ICE custody with a bullet still inside him. Did I miss it? Have they mentioned that he's here illegally yet? Anybody? Perez said ICE officers didn't ask him to stop or turn on any flashing lights until after they had sideswiped him. He said he did a U-turn and was trying to park when the officers rammed his car and shot him in the back of the neck. Quote, I am not doing well due to the gunshot wound and I have not received medical attention that I require, Perez said, speaking in Spanish over the phone as a member of his attorney's staff translated during the news conference. He's speaking on the phone during a news conference, but he's been shot in the neck and has had no pain meds. I want to make sure we're all on the same page. Perez was being detained at the South Texas ICE Processing Center in Pearsall, about 130 miles southwest of Austin. Lincoln Goldfinch said, she said Perez was told in a prior phone call that he was being interrogated. The Department of Homeland Security, which oversees ICE, has released little information, has not said what prompted the shooting. In a statement early Monday, the department said it was investigating the shooting of a Venezuelan man in the U.S. illegally who had a final order of removal. How long did it take to get there? It's not in the headline. 1, 2, 3, 4, 5, 6, 7. 7 paragraphs in, we get to the fact that it was here illegally and has a final order of removal. And AP didn't report it. They just said what ICE told them. Are you following along now? Do you see why the president might say, yeah, you don't deserve to be here. You're just making stuff up. This story, if you're just going to read the first 6 paragraphs, is about an innocent father doing DoorDash, being shot in the neck after being rammed by ICE. It's pretty sick. Story continues. Perez entered the U.S. legally in 2024 after using a CBP One app, a program begun under President Joe Biden that set up appointments with U.S. authorities to be considered for asylum, Lincoln Goldfinch said. President Donald Trump ended the program on his first day in office, rightfully so. That was the parole system that was set up by Biden. Since then, he's been adjudicated here illegally. Since then, he's been given a final order of deportation. Since then, he said, screw it, I'm just going to stay. Now, let me make sure that I'm clear in regard to ICE and how they do their enforcement. I've said this many times. I'll say it again. And I don't care if you get mad at me. ICE should not be in unmarked vehicles. ICE, if they're going to pull somebody over, should be using lights and sirens. I don't know the situation on this one. But if their first move was to ram the car, I've got a problem with that. Make a traffic stop. Pull them over like anybody would be pulling somebody over. And yes, the vehicle should be marked. Oh, there'll be targets then. I don't care. If police have to be marked, I think ICE should be marked. It should be clear that you're there from an enforcement agency. Now, again, this specific situation I'm not sure on. But I hope to high heaven that they have their body cams on. I want the body cam footage. I want their vehicles marked. I want lights and sirens. And I want them to be wearing body cams. You know why? Because body cams, the massive amount of times, the way more than not, exonerates the law enforcement officer by massive numbers. People thought it was going to catch them being mean and bad and beating people up. It didn't. It exonerates them more than not. Why wouldn't you wear them? And yeah, the guy needs to be deported. He's got a final order of deportation. Yeah, the guy should have known to leave as soon as he was not granted asylum. But at the same time, we have to be consistent on enforcement. I want ICE in Texas. I want ICE to go and get the people who are here against the law. I want ICE to deport those who have a final order of deportation. And I don't know the specifics on this case, but I know in the past, ICE has done this without lights and sirens. ICE has done this in the unmarked vehicles. Mark them, use lights and sirens, and make sure your body cam is on. As far as this guy goes, he's giving news conferences. He's in so much pain. And the so-called news outlets that have been lying about his situation, and you're lying through omission. If you're calling yourself a journalist, but you're not really keeping the journal, you're not really telling me the story, you're lying. I'll give this other one about a half a second. The Week. Ice shoots, wounds migrant DoorDash driver in Austin. The man is reportedly in serious but stable condition. An ICE agent on Sunday shot and wounded a Venezuelan man in Austin as he was delivering for DoorDash, according to Texas officials. They said the 28-year-old, according to the 28-year-old's wife, I think they called him 29 in the last story. The man identified as Wilbur Rafael Garces Perez was in serious but stable condition after being shot in the torso, officials said in a press conference. More than 100 protesters amassed at the shooting scene. Perez's wife said he told her on the phone that he was shot inside the car. Photos show two apparent bullet holes in the blue Toyota Corolla's back passenger window, plus a big dent in the front passenger door. The Department of Homeland Security, along with the FBI, is leading the investigation into the shooting. DHS said in a statement late Sunday, the agency described Perez as an illegal alien from Venezuela who illegally entered our country under the Biden administration. So that took them. Now, these are very long paragraphs. That's at the end of paragraph number two. Listen, people, my friends, they are not telling you the truth. The media is purposely slanting every story they possibly can to make Trump look bad, to make it look like illegal aliens aren't really here illegally, make it look like they didn't commit any crimes. This is exactly what they're doing. And it's not okay. I'm going to call them out at every turn. I am. Every single time, because this is the bane of their existence. A guy like me. Because I know how to do the job. I have done the job very successfully. I've made a good living at doing the job. And I can do the job and run circles around them doing the job. Because even if I'm against somebody being here illegally, I will call out ICE or law enforcement or anybody if they do something wrong. We have no evidence that they did anything wrong here. But I also will not ever bury the lead. The lead is the guys in this country illegally, Immigration and Customs Enforcement, wanted to get him to send him back because there's a final order of deportation. That is the... The headline is, illegal alien shot by ICE. Because the shooting is the headline. But the headline is, in DoorDash father from Venezuela shot by ICE. That's wrong. So make sure you're getting your news, your information from somebody who is credible. Somebody you know is going to tell you the truth. They all hid the lead for one reason. They all want illegal aliens to stay here as long as they feel like staying here. 888-941-PAGS, 888-941-7247, joepags.com. 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My interview with Kay Hill next hour is going to be a lot about this, but more specifically about the media and how it covers things and why Trump banned CNN and MS Now and Politico from the White House. And she's got a different angle. Why now? There could be a reason why now. 888-941-PAGS, 888-941-7247, joepags.com. 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
0: Stopping by. This is the Joe Pag Show. There's a lot to get to today. We will get in-depth into the media ban, the alleged media ban. There is no media ban. There isn't. Three entities were told you're going to lose your privileges to the White House. They can still cover the White House all they want. They still do anything they want. They can cover the president all they want. They just don't have the right to stand in the Oval Office or go stand inside the White House, just like you don't have that right. It's a privilege. Yeah, you go there by invitation. At some point in the early 80s, CNN got their credential, and now it's been taken away. And could it be given back? Sure. About an hour from now, we'll talk about that with Cahill and then some. Let's go to the phone lines. AJ.
12: Big time Motown, Joe.
0: Talk to me, brother.
12: Man, that dang on media is just like the weatherman here in Houston. They said it wasn't going to rain this week, and it's raining like a bad habit. Happy dog. Come on, Motown.
0: I think the weatherman's probably right more than the media is at this point, but go ahead.
12: I'll say every time you wash your car, every time you turn around. But
0: that's right.
12: Motown. One of Charlie Kirk's, the girl, they had Trump and they had a meeting, and she called out the media. She called them out. Y'all not doing right. Y'all not telling the stories right. Y'all fabricating everything that's told. And then with this happening in Austin, you know, Austin is a liberal town. Anyway.
0: Extremely.
12: You know that, Motown. Yeah. And them idiots that's out there protesting, they must don't have jobs. They ain't got nothing to do. They just want to. I don't know what they just probably was just bored and that was an opportunity for them to do something. But you know what? I want ICE in here. I want ICE to do that job because Biden didn't do it. Obama didn't do it. He half did it. He called himself doing it.
0: Right.
12: I mean, come on. I just hear another illegal just committed a bad crime. And so therefore, why not? And you know, as far as the marked cars, I want them still be unmarked, and they got their show, they police on their stuff and ICE on their deal. Because you know what? They mark them, then they can run, and they never catch them. They can run up on them, get them suckers, and without them even knowing it's coming.
0: Well, AJ, I'll say this. You and I disagree on that. I think it should be marked. I think that it should be very obvious. And I think this guy probably would have pulled over. He's a DoorDash guy, whatever. But at the end of the day, I want them to get those who aren't allowed to be here out of here. And I want to agree with you on something. You and I have never just stopped and gone and protest because we had to go to work. I thought about protesting once and I said, I got to go to work because we're busy. These people are like paid protesters, idiots, and we just don't have the time, my man.
12: We just don't have the time, Motown. But, hey, get ready. We got to make sure this election go our way.
0: Yes.
12: Because they already telling us and showing us what they going to do. And the media is after Trump. And they making the stock market down. They making everything look bad.
0: Trying their best.
12: All good.
0: Yep.
12: Come on.
0: All right, brother.
12: We get them. Don't worry about it. Get ready, November. You're coming to a theater near us.
0: Love you, AJ. Talk soon.
12: Love you, man.
0: All right, brother. AJ from Houston, go follow him right now on X. Somebody, I can't find him on X. It literally is AJ from Houston is his name on X. We're back after this in the Joe Pags Show. Stay here.
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18: Fox News, I'm Tom Rigotti. Protest in Austin, Texas after Venezuelan national Wilber Rafael Garces Perez was shot by an ICE agent during a traffic stop over the weekend. Perez family attorney Caitlin Licken-Goldfinch claims he entered the country legally.
19: He changed his address with the immigration court, and a notice of hearing was sent to his old address. He didn't know he had a hearing. He didn't go, and so he got a deportation order in absentia.
18: But the Department of Homeland Security says Perez was in the country illegally and had a final order of removal. President Trump once again claims Iran has been severely weakened.
20: They're not going to have a nuclear weapon. Let me just put it that way. And they're not doing well. They're not doing well. In fact, I have meetings on it today. They're doing very poorly.
18: Both President Trump and Iran's president are set to address the UN at its General Assembly this week. 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
22: 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If you're looking to defer or eliminate capital gains taxes from the sale of a stock or business, you might consider investing in an opportunity zone fund. Real estate or buildings in underdeveloped areas can provide big tax breaks for wealthy investors. The idea is to stimulate investment in areas that need it, and there are close to 9,000 of these opportunity zones out there. 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I'm Alexis Leondis, Bloomberg Radio.
23: We're going to have more fog and drizzle overnight tonight through tomorrow morning. Our overnight low 50. Then Tuesday afternoon, still mostly cloudy and cool with a high of just 60 degrees. On Wednesday, mostly cloudy, cool 64. A good chance of rain Wednesday night and Thursday. Thursday's high of cool 65. From the Storm Center, Keller Land TV, I'm Jay Trowback.
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0: Hi, great to have you. Thanks. I appreciate you stopping by. Before we move on from the Austin incident, I wanted to play this this Greg Kassar, who is a U.S. representative from the Austin area. He is. I had somebody write me. I guess there's some rumor that he's Iranian in ethnicity. He's not. He is Mexican in ethnicity. He's an American of Mexican descent. He says in many, many interviews that his parents immigrated to the United States right before he was born. So he's from here, but they have a long history of being Mexican in heritage. So, again, I think there's some internet rumor that he's Iranian in descent. He's not. Either way, he's a guy that only looks out for Hispanics, and generally speaking, he doesn't look out for Hispanics who love America and who are here legally and who are citizens born here and raised here or came here legally and got their citizenship. He's somebody who really looks out for the illegal aliens. I don't know why, unless he wants them to vote or something. I'm not really sure. But Greg Kassar is one of these guys that has started speaking in the same pattern that Obama started. Obama's very slick with it because the way that he does his pauses and his inflections and his embellishments is actually very smooth. He's a very good communicator in the way that he puts it out there and how he says it for our country. Now, I wasn't trying to impersonate him there, but that's the speech pattern. When it comes to these other guys, like who's the idiot in Georgia, John Ossoff, when he does it, it's like pauses in the wrong place. Then you got like Jacob Fry in Minneapolis, pauses in the wrong place. Very strange. Somalia is. where they came from, and we love the Somali community. I mean, just very strange the way they speak. And more people are doing this because I guess it's effective in some sense. But when you don't do it right, I guess it shows itself. James Tallarico does a lot of that kind of stuff too, but he does it with more of an affirmative at the end. You know, my Christianity, right? My back porch should be like the, you know what I mean? You see where I'm coming from? Like he says it and then like he wants you to affirm what he just said as being true, and most of what he says is not true. Well, Greg Kassar is not very good at it yet, and he does the same sort of act today or last night or whatever it was in Austin. He's got the mayor on one side and the police chief on the other side, and he does this whole thing about how ICE needs to leave the community, and they brought the horror to Austin now.
2: It is awful that this horror has come to our doorstep. And as the mayor said, unfortunately, it is not.
0: I mean, why would you pause on the word as? And as the mayor says, I mean, what is that? Does he not know what he wants to say? I mean, what is this thing? Who's teaching this way of speaking the language? It's weird.
2: It is awful that this horror has come to our doorstep. And as the mayor said, unfortunately, it is not a surprise. Just a few weeks ago, as we saw the ICE surge come to all.
0: Why is the word as so important to him? It's weird.
2: Austin, especially to North Central Austin, I and others said that ICE needed to leave before someone was shot, like in Minneapolis, or like in Corpus Christi, or like in Chicago. And that day is here. And so I think the message remains that for Austin to be safe, ICE should end its surge here in our community.
0: Nope. ICE needs to pick up the surge. Surge even more. Get anybody who's here illegally with a final order of deportation the hell out of the country. How generous a country do we have to be before these people realize how stupid they sound? As Greg Kassar does this weird speech pattern, as he was standing there with the mayor and the police chief, as it's weird. And I know some of you are falling for it, man. I guess some of you think it's effective. If I spoke that way, I would hope you would shut my show off. It's so non-natural or unnatural. It is so separated and staccato and drawn out. I don't get it. Not making a very good point. He's not doing phrases like you would normally do a phrase when you're speaking. Nobody stops in the word as. Nobody does that, I guess, except for him. Again, Obama was very good at it. If they're studying the Obama way of speech pattern, they're not doing it very well. He would at least do it in a very musical, sing-songy, phrase-like way. Even when I disagreed with him, I was like, well, he's a pretty good orator. The guy's a pretty good communicator. But these people are just like trying to fake like they're him. It's very strange. And I hope that fewer and fewer of them get through. I mean, I don't know why this guy is in the U.S. House of Representatives. He's absolutely anti-American if he's pro the Venezuelan illegal immigrant. Very strange to me how he's doing that. So I wanted to play that soundbite. Again, next hour, Kay and I will break down a little more on how the media is covering stories, and more specifically on this so-called ban of the media by the White House. And again, there's no ban of the actual media. What's interesting, though, Sam, did this just come down to Sam's screening right now? But this is interesting. I did not know about this, although I did know that there's a new White House app that's like number one in the App Store right now. This is from Mediaite, White House to launch Trump TV at 7 p.m. Monday. So in less than, in about 20 minutes, I guess, 7 p.m. Eastern time. 2 days after press ban. There was no press ban. Story goes on to say from Mediaite, the White House is set to launch Trump TV at 7 p.m. Eastern time Monday tonight. 2 days after President Donald Trump banned CNN, MS Now, and Politico from the White House. The news was announced on social media after having been teased in numerous clips from the White House official account. The 60-second trailer touts Trump's 2024 presidential win. CNN, MS Now, and Politico filed federal lawsuits against the White House in response to the ban. Quote, this morning, we notified the government that we're filing a lawsuit today to protect our First Amendment rights and defend the principle that the government does not decide what the press reports or publishes, the outlet said in a joint statement. Right, the government's not trying to. The president never said you have to report this, not report that, report the other thing. He didn't say that. And you being kicked off the White House grounds doesn't mean you can't report those things. The statement continued, without notice or process, the White House revoked our journalist credentials because it objected to our reporting. Left unchallenged, this threatens press freedom and the public's right to independent journalism free from government interference. I noticed they didn't say in this lawsuit at all that they were just banned from the White House. They're acting as if Trump stops them from reporting how they want to. He's not. Trump fired off a rant about the lawsuit on Monday. Today, he wrote in part, as expected, fake news CNN, Politico paid back the $8 million contribution made by the U.S. government to keep them afloat. And MS Now, formerly known as MSDNC, had brought suit against them to gain access to the White House and your president, me. They have drawn a great judge for them, a man who ruled in favor of Jim Acosta, who now seems to have disappeared from the planet. The judge's name is Tim Kelly, and he was, sadly, appointed by Trump. In other words, almost without question and as usual, will go for the appeal because fake news people and publications that only write negatively and who violate our national security by writing false and defamatory stories with unknown sources shouldn't be allowed access to the most important office anywhere in the world. I mean, there you go. I'm sure that was from Truth Social. They didn't say that. I don't know why these outlets think that we can't know that it's somehow Truth Social where this is happening. It's all kind of dumb. And I think that they've been called out on this system that they've perfected. And called out on a system that they have perfected so much so that if it weren't for a guy like me, and yeah, I'm going to take credit for telling you the truth. If it weren't for a guy like me, you would believe the AP. You would believe the Week, whatever the hell news outlet that was. You would believe Mediaite, which generally speaking is okay, but you would just believe them. You would believe that Fox also saying they're not going to cover the pool feed because Trump kicked these people off the White House grounds. That's stupid. You would just believe Fox. Don't. Use your head. Let me go to Rex, who's in Oregon. He's got a comment on Greg Kassar, I assume. Go ahead, Rex.
3: I think the reason this guy emphasizes as so strangely, because he's a total ass wagon.
0: As wagon. I see what you did there, Greg. Pretty good. Or Rex. That's pretty good. Seriously, that's pretty good.
4: Love Sam. It.
0: Pretty
4: yeah.
0: good. Not bad. So, I mean, look, at the end of the day, if this president, this administration, or anybody who held office in the White House said, you may not report what you want anymore, and if you do report something I don't like, I will arrest you, I will be out there, I will take that day off of work. I will be out there protesting with them. Because that would be wrong. That would be a violation of the First Amendment. The First Amendment doesn't mention the White House whatsoever. Doesn't mention access to the Oval Office whatsoever. The president was asked about this. He was at Gracie Mansion today, which is the mayor's mansion in New York City. I am against President Trump going and hanging out with Mom Donnie. I am. I think he's got to draw a very distinct line between himself and the New York mayor. Mom Donnie hates Trump, hates capitalism, hates how somebody like Trump became rich. Hates our way of life. Completely. So, no, I don't think the president should be going there. But he does talk about the so-called ban.
20: It's interesting because they said they were going to boycott me, but they never boycott me. So I wasn't very worried about that. Look at all that press. But, no, I'm not. I'm only doing it because I think the press also has an obligation. And, you know, I won in a landslide. I won the election in a landslide. I've done great things. I've done a lot of great things. I've settled 8 wars. We have the best economic numbers for the country in the history of our country. We have $21 trillion pouring in, the biggest number ever. Any country was 3. Nobody's ever done what we've done. I never get anything positive. It's always negative, even having to do with the war. We've done so well. We have told, look, they're not going to have a nuclear weapon. Let me just put it that way. And they're not doing well.
0: Sam, is it me or is it odd that Mom Donnie's just standing next to him? I'm like, really?
4: Yeah, it's weird.
0: Man, I just don't... Yeah.
20: Not doing it. In fact, I have meetings on it today. They're doing very poorly. You would think that an outlet would write at least reasonably well, but never. If you look at CNN, it's fake news. If you look at MS Now, I don't even know what MS Now is. I guess it's the MSNBC, what it used to be, or MSDNC, as some people call it. That's Democrat National Committee. But it's just biased news. And I think that these outlets have an obligation to be fair. And if they're fake news, I really think I have an obligation not to allow them into another very special house. This is a special house, Gracie Mansion. Well, the White House is the most special of all houses, I have to say. And I don't even think the mayor would argue with that. And I think I have an obligation not to let fake news. They're very bad for the country. very bad for national security, so I have that obligation. So we'll see how it works out.
4: Thank you. That's all the time the president has. Thank you all so much.
0: I mean, it's just, to me, it's weird that Mamdani's standing next to him, who doesn't agree with anything the president just said. That's just really weird to me. And I don't know why you meet with the mayor of New York City for what? He's not going to change anything. He's not going to change his ideology. He's not going to start liking Rikers Island and then keeping bad guys there. He's not going to stop, you know, going up and quoting, you know, the Prophet Muhammad every time he can. I mean, I don't know what this is, to be honest with you. So yeah, I'll be critical when it's appropriate to be critical. The vice president was asked about the so-called ban as well.
5: I take some issue with the premise. So he's not banning media outlets. What he's doing is saying, we're not going to give you special access to the White House if you engage in what is effectively propaganda. We have to remember those three outlets account about 92% of the stories that they have on the President of the United States, on the administration, are negative. That's not representative of the American people. It's not representative of public opinion. So if you're going to engage in what is effectively far-left propaganda, why would a Republican White House give you special access?
0: It said perfectly. How do you argue with that? Said perfectly. He continued.
4: How is this not an attack on free speech?
5: Well, they can still report on the Trump White House. They can still get the public reports. They can still, of course, talk to people in the administration and outside the administration. What the president has said is we're not going to give you special access inside the White House. The way that I think about it is if you go back to the Biden administration or the Obama administration, compare, let's say, Politico to Breitbart. If you actually look at the objective analysis, Politico and Breitbart are, Politico is as anti-Trump as Breitbart was anti-Obama or anti-Biden. Now, why on God's green earth would Donald Trump be expected to give Politico special access when nobody in the media expected the Biden administration or the Obama administration to give Breitbart special access? It's about basic fairness. They can still report. They still have the access to free speech. They're just not going to get an office in the White House anymore. And I think it's totally appropriate, unless, of course, they start to behave like real news organizations.
0: I mean, again, perfectly said. J.D. Vance is spot on. You don't have the right to have access there. You don't. And just because you've had it for a long time doesn't mean you get to keep it. If you turn into an anti-America organization, you turn into a DSA network, you don't have special access to the Oval Office or the White House. When we come back, I'm going to tell you why the president was meeting with Mamdani. And again, I don't think he should have. If somebody asked me, hey, do you think the president should meet with Mamdani? My answer would be no. But I'll tell you what that was all about when we come back. We'll take your calls as well. 888-941-PAGS, 888-941-7247 or joepags.com. Scroll down, click on contact. We're back after this.
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0: Hi, great to have you. Thanks. I appreciate you stopping by. It's the Joe Pag Show for your Monday. There's a lot going on. Next hour, Kay Hill, as we do on a Monday. Cray News with Kay on a Monday. We'll break down. We compare and contrast the BBC and the CBC, you know, both in the UK and also in Canada, the basically state-run media outlets. A lot of the media outlets we're seeing now also state-run when there's a Democrat in office. The cover that these so-called journalistic outlets gave to Joe Biden and that ridiculous administration for 4 years tells you everything you need to know. The cover they gave for this guy who didn't know where he was, clearly had onset either Alzheimer's or at least dementia, age-related, according to Ronnie Jackson. We had the doctor on. So, I mean, you've got a situation where these people still think that they're the news of record. Remember Jim Acosta at some point, you can't come on my show and say that this is the news. This is CNN. We are the news. No, you're not. You haven't been since like the Iraq War started. So just stop it. So why did the president go and meet with Mamdani? This is from the New York Post. Trump tells socialist Mamdani he could be a great mayor for New York City after Gracie Mansion Love Fest, written by Steven Nelson. President Trump praised New York City Mayor Zoran Mamdani after the two men had a high-stakes huddle at Gracie Mansion on Monday. Today, continuing the streak of love fest for the political odd couple, the roughly hour-and-a-half meeting focused on immigration and a Queens housing project for which Mamdani is looking to receive federal support. The president also shared his many memories of Gracie Mansion with his honor. Trump praised the mayor's home as a special place, noting the various mayors he'd met over there over the years, going back to his days as the New York real estate tycoon. Wasn't that long ago, by the way. Quote, I've seen it with numerous different mayors, and I said some great ones and some not so great ones. So hopefully you're going to be a great one. I'll be able to say you're going to be a great one and you're off to a good start, Trump said in a press conference after the meeting. It was the first presidential visit to his honor's office residence or official residence since Ronald Reagan visited Ed Koch in 1981 to tout federal investments in a local roadway project. Mamdani spoke fondly of the Republican commander-in-chief who he has made, who's made railing against the dangers of socialists his major midterm strategy. I don't know, man. I think it's weird. I don't like it at all. I don't. I'm not afraid to say that. As a Trump supporter, I do not like him going to Gracie Mansion and spending an hour and a half with Mamdani, who hates the Constitution, who is on the same side as Iran. You know what I mean? It's such a weird thing for me. Now, Trump is a very good deal maker. A lot of you out there are yelling that at your radio. He's a very good deal maker. He is. I agree. But what deal is he trying to make with Mamdani? What can he get from Mamdani? Is he going to make him a capitalist suddenly? No. Going to make him like the Republican Party? No. Is he going to make him leave the DSA? No. Going to make him stop going after people's property in New York City? No. I mean, I don't know what he gets out of it. Okay, I understand making a deal if there's somebody who's got something that you want and you have something they want. Then you make a deal. You make an arrangement. You make an agreement. You sign a contract. What is the deal they're trying to make? So, again, he didn't ask me. Had he asked me, I would have advised him not to go to Gracie Mansion and not spend a second with that guy. The same guy who refused to go say hello at the NBA Finals game. Remember that one? 888-941-PAGS, JoePags.com. Stay here.
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23: Level meetings on the sidelines. I'm Lisa Lacera, Fox News. President Trump set to address the UN General Assembly tomorrow morning as the conflict in Iran wears on, with a plan to meet on the sidelines with Gulf leaders. This is Iran's response to President Trump's latest statements about the conflict.
24: Iran's Revolutionary Guard is warning it will, quote, change the geography of the war if the U.S. escalates the conflict. An IRGC spokesman says the war is not over and Iran could change its weapons, tactics, and targets as needed. President Trump last week ordered the Pentagon to prepare strikes against Iran-backed Houthi rebels in Yemen following a phone call from Saudi Crown Prince Mohammed bin Salman. But Trump told Fox on Sunday he's decided to hold off in order to give time for diplomacy to work.
23: Fox's Tom Rigotti. The president also expected to meet with Ukraine's President Zelensky on the sidelines of the UN. Later this week, he'll meet at the White House with China's President Xi Jinping. The attorney for a Venezuelan man shot by an ICE officer in Austin, Texas, says he's in custody at a detention center in Texas after he was released from a hospital with a bullet still lodged in his back. And the attorney says the man entered the U.S. legally in 2024 using a program started under former President Biden that set up appointments with U.S. authorities to be considered for asylum. Operations have resumed at several major northeast airports after disruption at a key air traffic center.
29: FAA Administrator Brian Bedford said the original cause of New York metro area airport disruptions was a below-ground construction mishap severing backup fiber connections.
30: Somewhere between New Brunswick, New Jersey and Newark, New Jersey.
29: Those links were supposed to kick in when primary circuits failed, but couldn't because they were cut. Airports in Boston and Philadelphia also experienced multiple delays.
23: Fox's Grinnell Scott. 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
6: A lawsuit seeking to block a big media merger has been settled.
7: Paramount Skydance has settled the antitrust lawsuit filed by a dozen states. The settlement clears the way for its merger with Warner Brothers Discovery. The Wall Street Journal says the merged company will not need to sell cable channels. Paramount Skydance has been negotiating to close the deal since CEO David Ellison won the bidding war with Netflix to buy Warner Brothers back in February. The journal says a wide range of concessions were discussed. Paramount offered to pay expensive ticking fees as part of the offer to top Netflix, and it must begin paying if the deal doesn't close by October 1st. Ginny Cosola, Fox News.
6: The number of confirmed measles cases in Pennsylvania has jumped to 792, 25 more than Friday, as the state deals with its worst outbreak in decades. Lancaster County has remained the hardest hit area in the state throughout the outbreak. A change in what can be worn at schools across Italy.
8: Prime Minister Giorgia Meloni says she will introduce a measure to cap the number of foreign students in classrooms and ban the wearing of burqas and niqabs in school. A burqa covers the entire body and face, including the eyes, with a mesh screen. A niqab covers the face but leaves the eyes uncovered. The prime minister says her proposal will also make Italian language lessons compulsory for parents of foreign students having serious difficulties integrating into the school system. Once approved by the government, the measure would need parliamentary approval within 60 days to pass into law. CJ Papa, Fox News.
6: The prime minister did not mention the hijab, the headscarf worn by some Muslim women. Critics say Meloni should be discussing the real problems facing public education. Wall Street stocks rallied after oil prices and yields on the bond market eased. The Dow gained 366, the Nasdaq up 599. I'm Lisa Lucera. This is Fox News.
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20: Fog or drizzle possible tonight into tomorrow morning. Our overnight low, 50 degrees. Tomorrow after the drizzle, still going to be mostly cloudy and cool. High of just 60 with a light southeast breeze. On Wednesday, mostly cloudy, 64. Wednesday night, Thursday, another good chance of rain showers. Thursday's high, 65. From the Storm Center at Kelloland TV, I'm meteorologist Jay Trobeck.
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0: Great radio stations everywhere from San Antonio, along with Sam and Polo. It is the Joe Pags Show. Thanks. Appreciate you stopping by. I'll have Scott Bessent, the Treasury Secretary, commenting on AI coming up. Recently, some people who work in AI said there's a 10% chance that AI will turn on humans or something in the short term. The Trump administration clearly thinks there is a push to say AI is bad, knowing that Trump is okay with AI. And they're trying to say, well, Trump is the guy who's pushing the system that's going to kill people in 10 years or something. It's such a weird angle to go at, because everybody watching and listening has probably had some sort of a contact with AI. Something, maybe you're not using it every day. Sam and I certainly do. Paula doesn't like it as much. I get it. But a lot of you are using AI for a lot of different reasons. So the people on the left know that there are millions and millions and millions of Americans that are relying on AI every day. So they're trying to scare you with the AI data centers, trying to scare you if you're going to run out of water. If you do that, it's going to pollute the water. And now AI, according to people that used to work in AI, are talking about the fact that artificial intelligence somehow within 10 years, there's a 10% chance it'll start killing people. And Trump has been out there. He's out there last week saying it's just not true. It's fake news. Scott Bessent has something to

0: can't believe you want him to fail. It's horrible. But he was right. Of course he was right. Why would you want a man to succeed who ran on things that were anti what it was that we are as a country, what we built? He ran talking about being his brother's keeper, and he ran talking about, you know, si se puede. He didn't really say hope and change. Change what? He talked about changing the foundation of the country. He talked about the Constitution not going far enough as far as redistribution went when it came to money and wealth and so on. He ran on things that were just horrible things. And then when he was the president, he divided us as hard as he could. Divided us on race, on religion, on ethnicity. He divided us on background. Just all of it. Blacks shouldn't talk to whites, shouldn't talk to Hispanics. It wasn't anymore all for one, one for all. So when Rush said he hoped that he failed, I agreed with him. And unfortunately, he was pretty successful in dividing us. We're still working hard to try to reunite, to be honest. But now let's talk about Trump saying that he wants Mamdani to be a great mayor. Now, I'm sure he wants him to be a great mayor in the sort of like or the ilk of a Rudy Giuliani, who was a great mayor. Well, Mamdani's never going to do that. Mamdani will find himself to be successful if he can push more socialism, more bigger government takeover of all your private stuff. He would like to see the government control all means of production. He'd like to see government control and own all places where people can live. He'd like to see that. He ran saying that. He also said affordability, affordability, affordability, and he smiled a lot. So Trump goes and says, I want you to be a success. I'm here to tell you, Rush Limbaugh would have said, I hope that you fail. And I want Mamdani to fail too. I want him to fail, and I want him to be one term and done. I want the people of New York City, the Big Apple, to say, all right, we gave it a shot. This guy sucks. Let's do something else. Well, the president was at Gracie Mansion today, which is the mansion where the mayor of New York lives, and he had this to say.
1: Thank you very much, Mr. Mayor. I've been at Gracie Mansion. We were discussing quite a few times over the years, a lot, and it sort of feels like a home, and it's a special place, a very special a beautiful place when you go inside, and I've seen it with numerous different mayors, and I said some great ones and some not so great ones, so hopefully you're going to be a great one. I'll be able to say you're going to be a great one, and you're off to a start. So I just...
0: You're off to a start. I thought he said good start. He didn't. He said you're off to a start. Well, he definitely is off to a start. That's true.
1: Just want to thank the mayor for the invitation. I'm in New York to do the United Nations tomorrow. I have a lot of meetings right now, today, very important meetings with heads of different countries, but this is like a little bit of old home week for me, because so many things, we've done so many things from the beautiful home or house or building standing right behind me, and if you have any questions, we'd love to take them. Thank you.
0: There you go. You're off to a start. Now, I believe the New York Post said he's off to a good start, but that's incorrect. We just heard him. He said, you're off to a start, which he is. Then he said this.
1: Well, I can say from my standpoint, I love New York, and this represents New York. This is where the mayor lived and continues to live. And we were discussing it a long time ago when you first got elected. I said, well, you're going to move, because you were maybe having some doubts about moving him, because it is a little bit on the luxurious side. And I said, when you're the mayor, you have to live there. So, and he's done that. And it was very nice inside, beautifully kept. But it's a very, very representative place of New York, very important place.
0: Now he does say, and I don't have the soundbite, but he does say something to the effect of, I want you to be a very successful, I want you to be a very good mayor. I'm going, who decides what success is? Success to Zora Mamdani is the same as success to AOC, is the same as success from Rashida Tlaib, same as success from Abdul El-Sayed. It's the same as success from Bernie Sanders. Although Sanders and AOC, I think you're living, you know, high in the hog. I think Mamdani probably is too. I don't know how rich El-Sayed is, but success to them means we change the entire way of life in the United States of America. Success for them means success for them means let's get rid of the Senate or make the Senate insurable to the House of Representatives. Success to them is getting rid of the Electoral College and choosing the president in a different way. I think the House of Representatives would actually choose the president, according to them. Success means closing all jails and prisons and just letting the evil

0: live amongst us. I mean, that's success to them. Success is you can't own a house in New York. You have to just lease it or borrow it from the government. Success is you can't have a private business that sells groceries. No, the government should own the grocery stores. So let me ask you a simple question. And again, if you listen to Rush like I used to, and he's the only talk show host I really listen to on any regular basis, I don't like to get my information or my thoughts from anybody else. So as much as there are great talk show hosts out there on the radio dial all day long, and they are great, I don't listen to them because I don't want it to sway where I am on issues. But you almost had to listen to Rush. You almost had to. But you probably remember him saying that. It was a big deal. It was a big hubbub, man. It was a big, can't believe he wants the president to fail. Of course he does. He doesn't like what the president stands for. And I agreed with him. I don't want Mamdani to succeed. I want him to fail. Unless he wakes up tomorrow and says, you know what? I made a mistake. It was a bad dream. I do love the Constitution. I do love capitalism. I do love free enterprise. I do think people should get their advances in life through meritocracy and not through DEI or some other way. If he did that, then I would want him to succeed. But who he is and what he ran to be and how he's acting in New York so far, he's got a bad start so far, and I want him to fail. Where are you on that? 888-941-PAGS. 888-941-7247. JoePags.com. Scroll down, click on contact. 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There's a second one. You have to go directly to it. It is actually YouTube at Joe Pags Body Cam, where every single morning, 10 a.m. Eastern Time, 7 a.m. Pacific Time, I'm dropping a new body cam commentary video. It's actual body cam from actual police agencies where I tell you what I see as a guy. Here are my qualifications. In the media, 37 years. Interviewed law enforcement from top to bottom. Presidents from top to bottom. Lawyers from top to bottom. I mean, you name the person, I probably have had them on. And even more so than that, I've got a heavy right foot. So I have had contact. Sam, I've had plenty of contact with police.
1: I know you have.
0: And you probably have witnessed that yourself, to be honest, over the years. So we break down the body cam videos. I think people love them. So go and check them out. So far, it's growing nicely. We'd like to see more people over there. 888-941-PAGS, 888-941-7247, joepags.com. I'd love to hear your thoughts on whether President Trump should not be wishing the success of Zoran Mamdani. 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
6: All right, glad to have you. Thanks. In about 10 minutes, we'll have Kay Hill on. We're going to break down this whole ban. And Kay surmises that the ban might be a timing thing. Why now? You know, why not wait until right before the midterm? Why not do it last year? Why now? And there could be some other things going on. It might be, look at this shiny thing over here while we don't look at what's going on over there. Could be about Iran. It could be about Ukraine. It could be about something else. So make sure you stick around at the bottom of the hour. We'll break that down in earnest. Polo. We'll break it down in earnest. But I don't think I've said, during the break, you said that I talk about Frank and Ernest all the time.
18: You do.
6: But do I say, am I going to be Frank?
18: Yes.
6: But I never say I'm going to be Frank and Ernest. Not together.
4: Or you can say you're going to be frank and you're going to be in earnest. So
6: okay, well, there you go. That's the kind of inside baseball you miss if you're not watching the actual live video of the show. So there you go. At the end of the day, I think there's good reason to say you can't be here just reporting garbage all the time. You can't stop them from reporting whatever they want to report. I believe in the freedom of the press, but you don't have the right to be there on the campus of the White House. We'll get into that in earnest with Kay coming up. In the meantime, I want to give you this update on Lindsey Clancy. Her lawyer is asking for something very strange. This is from the New York Post. Lindsey Clancy's lawyer asks judge to investigate holdout juror and check his phone records. Listen, everybody went on and on about how this guy, what's his name, Bennington or something? This lawyer was somehow great. Oh, unbelievable lawyer. What a great lawyer this guy was. What a lowlife, man. What a lowlife. One of the jurors didn't believe your case. One of the jurors didn't have any reasonable doubt. One of the jurors said he felt she was guilty. Deal with it. If she's tried again, you can defend her again. This is horrible. We want to check his phone records? Why? What are you suggesting? Written by Anthony Blair over at the New York Post. Lindsey Clancy's attorney on Monday, today, called on the judge who oversaw her mistrial to investigate the holdout juror, claiming he may have inaccurately filled out the jury forms or answered questions during the selection process and also used his cell phone during deliberations. Kevin Reddington, that's his name, Reddington, not Bennington, whatever, representing Clancy, also asked Judge William Sullivan to look at juror Michael Desronville's alleged domestic violence history and use of their cell phone, of his cell phone, I don't know what it said there, during deliberations, according to a motion obtained by the New Haven Register. Keep in mind, the guy admitted that his wife had said something at one point, was never charged with it, never convicted of anything. There is no domestic violence. This lawyer is a lowlife. And he actually makes me want to throw up. Makes me sick. You did a good job. You got an 11-1. You got a hung jury. They might not even bring the case again. And they might. And if they do, defend her again. Leave this guy alone. He believes she was guilty, and he's allowed to. You had voir dire. You had the ability to not have him on your jury. You had the ability to excuse him before you ever even started the deliberations, before you even started the actual trial, not the deliberations. But you didn't. So deal with it. That's the result. In the filing, Reddington references comments from Desronville's fellow juror, Nick Dargy, 25, about the holdout's alleged behavior during the deliberations. Desronville, not easy to pronounce, did not engage with fellow jurors and scrolled on his phone, Dargy claimed during an interview with ABC News. Jurors are allowed to keep their phones with them but are barred from using them during trial or deliberations under Massachusetts trial court system. Judges can require jurors to turn in their phones before deliberations, but there is no sign Sullivan did so in Clancy's trial. The motion asked Judge Sullivan to order Desronville's cell phone carrier to provide call and text detail records for each day of deliberations and to require him to give his phone to the neutral examiner so the data can be reviewed, Mass Live reported. It also seeks courthouse video of the jury room corridor during deliberations and sign-in sheets concerning jurors' phones. Motion calls for the judge, upon reviewing that information, to question Desronville on the record about the three issues, the truthfulness of his questionnaire, and the answers given during his questionnaire at a sidebar during the selection process, his sworn assurance on September 3rd that he would follow the judge's legal instructions and use of his phone or receipt of outside information during deliberation, said, the man I'm going to call a lowlife. Reddington is a lowlife. He is a bottom dweller. You didn't get what you wanted. And now, you'll remember, it was presented to us as, they didn't say this, but the inference was, he's a white Christian straight man who is the holdout. Well, we all found out that he's a black guy. There was about 3 days of silence in the media. Not because they felt bad about the allegations they were making, but because they had to retool. How can we now drag this black man? I saw his stories over the weekend. He's a Trump supporter. Well, that means he's not really black then, obviously. Or he's somebody who's now scrolling on his phone. Well, he didn't follow instructions. Got to throw him out. This loser, Reddington. I hope you're listening, Reddington. You're a loser and a lowlife, in my opinion. for you to go after this one man like this. You did a good job, not good enough to get her completely off, but a hung jury is better than found guilty, which many of us think she should have been found based on the evidence in that case. Think about the attacks that he's making on this one guy. This one guy who allegedly has been doxxed. They already put out his address. He's also had people show up at his house. He's been getting threats, according to reports, and Reddington's not going to let up. What he wants is for the judge to say, well, he didn't follow my instructions, and even now that the case is over and I've found that it's a hung jury and a mistrial, what does he want him to do? Kick the guy off the jury after it's over and then ask one of the alternates, well, how would you have voted? Reddington, it ain't happening. And I think Reddington, if he's smart, and I used to think he was, I'm starting to think he's not, he might be trying to set up the next trial to where nobody better even think about finding her guilty. Because if you do, look what we did to this guy. That's what I think is going on. And I think it is beneath. Well, I take that back. I've watched other cases in Massachusetts, the same state where Maura Healey signed into legislation while there was uproarious applause that allows a woman to kill the baby as it's being born. Abortion as it's being delivered. I mean, that's the state. Or that's the state on the political side. This guy clearly is politically the same as Maura Healey. Clearly. If he wants this person to be found not guilty after we know what she did to her three children. And I mean, I've never heard of it. Has anybody ever heard of where you go back after the verdict is found or the lack of a verdict because it was a hung jury and a mistrial is claimed? Have you ever seen anybody go back and say, you know, there was phone usage, or he filled out the questionnaire a certain way. Now let's get one of the six alternates after all this stuff has been in the media and sit him back in that courtroom and say, hey, how would you vote for this? Okay, she's not guilty. It's not happening. So what is Reddington actually doing? Because he's not going to get a different answer. What he's actually doing is he wants to ruin this man's life, period. Not worried about ruining the life of this mother who killed her three kids. No, he wants to ruin this man's life because he decided on the facts that she's guilty. Keep it here for Cahill.
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20: Fox News, I'm Deborah Valentine. President Trump meeting with New York City Mayor Zohran Mamdani at Gracie Mansion today. President Trump says the mayor is asking for some federal help to spend billions of dollars in new housing.
21: I would say that was a very federal-oriented job. You're going to need a lot of federal approvals and probably some federal money to do it, but it's always been a great location.
20: The meeting comes ahead of the president's speech and meeting with world leaders at the United Nations General Assembly. Vermont Senator Bernie Sanders delivering an address at Riverside Church in New York City. He warns of the growth of inequality.
22: Never before in human history have so few people held so much wealth and so much power.
20: Vermont Senator Sanders' appearance ahead of the midterms and his attendance at the UN General Assembly in New York. 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
29: We're going to have more fog and drizzle overnight tonight through tomorrow morning. Our overnight low 50. Then Tuesday afternoon, still mostly cloudy and cool with a high of just 60 degrees. On Wednesday, mostly cloudy, cool 64. A good chance of rain Wednesday night and Thursday. Thursday's high of cool 65. From the Storm Center at Keloland TV, I'm Jay Trobeck.
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0: They do not have a right to be in the White House. They do not have a right to be even on the White House grounds. There's some weird feeling in the far left media that because of the First Amendment and the freedom of the press, you have the right to be anywhere you want to be, anytime you want to be there, because First Amendment. I don't think so. Let's break that down with Kay Hill. We love having Kay on every Monday. Kay, how are you? Good to see you.
1: I'm good, Joe. How are you doing?
0: I'm living the dream. So you're from Wales. You're from the UK, where many people would say you've got state-run media there. Many people would say you've got state-run media in Canada. Because of what President Trump just did, kicking out CNN, MS Now, used to be MSNBC, and Politico from the White House grounds, does that make it state-run, government-run journalism in America now, too?
1: No. Like, factually, legally, I mean, they're going to fight. Like, they've already sued, right? Yes. Like, all of these outlets have already sued. Yeah, I could see this going all the way to the Supreme Court, actually, Joe. And I don't think those outlets will win, because you absolutely nailed it. Like, there is no guaranteed access to the White House. If there was guaranteed access to the White House, if you were a press organization, like, every single news outlet in the country, including the tiny, tiny little ones that's run by, like, you know, two nut jobs that get sent to, like, 100 people on a server, like, they would send people to the White House.
0: Right.
1: But they don't get press credentials. And so, do I agree that this is a good thing to do? We can get into that in a little bit. But legally, I do think it's going to be a fight. But I have a feeling it's a fight, ultimately, Trump is going to win. I don't know.
0: What's interesting is, I think that your feeling is spot on. But what's interesting is he took away ABC's credential at some point, I don't know, a year ago or something. And they did go to court, and the court said you got to let him back in because they had a hard pass. You can't just pinpoint one reporter. He's not allowed to be in, or something like that. But this one really does jump out at me as something very different. And you just alluded to this. On a very conservative number, there are about 50,000 so-called journalists in the country. Probably much higher than that, because you're right. There are a bunch of two guys drinking a beer, you know, wearing their tank tops, you know, picking their noses, and they've got a server, and they're calling themselves journalists or whatever. So if you really added it up, and now you've got about 5 million podcasters, 5 million people literally could show up at the White House every day and say, we have the inherent right, because of the Constitution, to be on the grounds and in the Oval Office. That would be stupid.
1: Yeah, it would be stupid. It would be an absolute circus. And the reason that that doesn't happen is because to get White House press credentials, you have to go through a whole thing. Like, I've never done it because I've never been a White House correspondent, but I've worked with plenty of people who've done it. And it's an honor and it's a privilege. And just because you claim to be some massive media outlet, even though when you look at the numbers, CNN, MSM, like MS Now, MSNBC, whatever, I think MS Now is like the stupidest name ever.
0: So dumb. News. So
1: like
0: dumb.
1: It's that rebranding was almost as bad as Bud Light with Dylan Mulvaney, in my opinion. It was just like less controversial because it was so stupid.
0: But Kay, it's MS Now.
1: That's Now.
0: So dumb.
1: What's that even stand for? Like, to me,
0: no idea.
1: Like a disease. It sounds like a freaking disease.
0: What do you have?
1: I have MS Now.
0: Yeah, it sounds like they're raising money for a disease. I think you're right. When it comes to having access to the White House, I've been there. I've been invited there. CNN has been there a long time, but they were initially invited there, or they applied and they were accepted. Why do they think it's for life? If you go there, let's say that I started a newspaper tomorrow, and the newspaper is called I Hate Trump, or Trump is a Fascist. Come and buy my newspaper, TrumpIsAFascist.com. I have the right to be in the Oval Office and question this guy every day? I don't think so. So what is it about them? Is this just some elitist thought process that they think that they're the news? Like Jim Acosta said for a long time, we are the news here. No, you're not. But they think that they're somehow the news of record, therefore they have access via the First Amendment. They're special people somehow?
1: Basically. I think the psychology must be very similar to people who work for the BBC. So the BBC is technically state-run media.
0: Right.
1: It's also funded by taxpayer dollars and the CCP and, you know, a bunch of other sort of faceless oligarchs that we don't really know, but taxpayer money goes towards funding the BBC.
0: Right.
1: And I've spent some like significant quality time with BBC reporters and people who work with the BBC. one of them out of the, I don't even know how many, was a fairly normal person, was able to see both sides of every single situation, was able to do his job. Actually, he was technically with BBC Radio, but he was able to do his job in an unbiased way. And when he was biased, he would state that he was biased. I don't know, just probably someone with like very high emotional intelligence too, in my opinion. But everyone else I know who's worked with the BBC and with any of these kind of, you know, what were once major outlets of note, you know, like the news of, what was the old phrase that they used to use? Isn't it in like Citizen Kane or whatever it is?
0: I don't know.
1: Anyway, it doesn't matter. but all of these different news outlets, there's like this ego that grows with it, like you said, where eventually if you're told for long enough that you are the news, that everyone has to listen to you, that the buck stops with you, you start to believe it. And that's why I think it's really difficult, not just for people who work for the BBC, but for people who read the BBC, you know, all these kind of, you know, so-called once reputable outlets.
0: Right.
1: It's really hard to break that kind of mental conditioning. To the point where I know people who claim like, oh, well, I read all different types of news, so I get everyone's opinion. And then they list off like three different news outlets, the BBC always being the main one. And then the other two are basically just subsidiaries of that. Like when you go back and look at the funding, when you look at the actual people that write for a lot of the sort of left-wing news media. And so it sort of has this like long-term trickle-down effect where one half, and I say this as me, you know, having worked in conservative news media, we sort of see ourselves as more like pirates of the news, whereas the sort of more liberal, left-leaning, so-called, you know, like state-run media or outlets that feel like state-run media, like CNN, things like that, they tend to think of themselves as these sort of like gods of the news. And that's
0: they really do. Yeah, and you're not exaggerating. They really do. They really think... You know, even when they like hosting, I was a television news anchor for a long time and I always leaned in and I gave the story with some passion, some emotion. I tried to make sure that I was right in what I was saying. I never thought to myself, let me sit back and make these people feel lucky that they're watching me on the news. I mean, it just, it's this whole different level of psychosis in my opinion. So let me ask you a few questions. Can CNN, MS Now and Politico still report on what the administration's doing?
1: 100%. So how this works?
0: Hold on. These are simple. I'm going to let you go in a second. Yes. Can they still report on what's happening at the White House specifically?
1: Yes.
0: Can they still report on the President of the United States?
1: Yes.
0: Has he restricted them from reporting on anything they want to report on?
1: No.
0: Go ahead. I mean, it's kind of that simple. How has he taken away their First Amendment right? Just fill me in. Is there some inherent First Amendment right to walk on the grounds? I don't think so.
1: When I first moved out here, Joe, it was right in the middle, like in the very final run up to the 2016 election. I think it was that summer I got my first visa and I was just, you know, like I had work in LA from my visa sponsors and from a handful of other people I had deal memos with, but I had a lot of hours during the day. So I was like, you know what? I don't understand what's going on with this election. Let me get paid to write about it from both sides, so I can understand it. And so, and that was for a couple of these like tiny, tiny little news outlets that probably don't even exist anymore. Looking back, they were probably funded with like USAID money. I have no idea, but I wrote for a handful of outlets that were literally either side of the coin. So I would be writing one minute about like all the pro Hillary stuff. And then the other minute I'd be writing all of the pro Trump stuff and vice versa, you know, on the ante of those.
0: Yes.
1: And basically what happens is like neither of these outlets or any of the outlets I think I wrote for until I was with Daily Caller. I don't think any of them had press credentials. Or yes, Spectator maybe, but, what you do is those outlets that do have press credentials. So like, her name's Reagan. I'm not sure if she's married yet, but Reagan from Daily Caller, she was our White House correspondent. She would go to the White House. She would collect the news. She would write her report. All the other outlets that are there would go to the White House, collect their news, write their reports. And then me as sort of like this secondary journalist goes in, sees what everyone else has written. 'Cause That's the news. You get to see it from every single perspective of every single person who is in that room. Like, I think a lot of time, you know, it's all filmed, et cetera, et cetera, et cetera. All of the news is there, readily available to you. You take it back to your outlet. You put the spin on it that that outlet wants or needs.
0: Right.
1: And then, boom, it goes to the press. So
0: CNN has
1: absolutely every right to do the same thing.
0: You didn't go, but you weren't at the White House. How could you possibly know what's going on? You should have been at the White House. I mean, that's how dumb it is. Again, I'll harken back to when I was a television news anchor or even in my current role as the host of my show. I don't go to all these places. I take in all the news, I aggregate it, I decide who's right, who's wrong, I give both sides, and then give my opinion. Why is that so hard to do? This is a status thing for them, isn't it? You're taking away my status.
1: It's a status thing, but it's also like a throwing the toys out of the pram moment, and I'm saying this as the mother of a seven-month-old who's teething, and all of her toys are strewn.
0: How is she 7 months old already?
1: I know. Like, I blinked in that time.
0: Right?
1: Crazy.
0: All right, so go ahead. So this is about entitlement. This is about status.
1: Yeah. So I think the concern is, and here's where I tend to kind of agree with the CNNs. I know I never thought I'd say this, but the MS Now's, Politico's, I think Fox News is now deciding to boycott. I'd never be like Fox, like they're trash, but you know, that's just me, my opinion. Newsmax all day.
0: Yes.
1: And that's also because Fox notoriously hates everyone at the Daily Caller because of our relationship with Tucker Carlson. So that's why I also have a bias against Fox. But anyway, the tantrum, and this is kind of, you know, where I do somewhat side with them. We are in the middle of a run up to a very contentious midterms that is going to heavily, you know, usually the midterms, it's like, okay, yes, this is going to affect the country for the next 2 years, but for the most part, it's like, whatever, no one cares. These midterms massively matter because what happens as a result of, you know, the voting on November 3rd is going to dictate how all of us live for at least the next 2 years, Joe. Like, we are living through multiple crises, and all of them need truly dedicated lawmakers who are going to actually do lawmaking and manage the country and not just spend the next 2 years trying to impeach everyone from Trump to, you know, Hegseth to whoever else within the cabinet, blah, blah, blah, blah, blah. So we're in the run up to a midterms. It is kind of a contentious time to say, you know what, CNN, MS Now, I say it out loud and it sounds wrong because it's just stupid. Politico, Fox, whatever. Well, I guess Fox is like they're deciding to kick themselves out. We're in the run up to these midterms, highly consequential. It's a pretty crap time to be pulled out. I mean, it's like getting, you know, dropped from the team right before the Super Bowl. The other thing that I think
0: do you think this is why he's doing it now, because of the midterms? Because when he did it, he said 93% bad reporting by NBC, 96% bad reporting on me by CNN. So that's the way he framed it. Is that the real reason why?
1: I mean, yeah, I would say those numbers are accurate, but my gut, Joe, the White House have a great app that they launched a few months ago, but like no one really cared about it. Now everyone's download, like everyone and their moms, it's number one on the App Store right now. Everyone is downloading the White House app. So it is kind of a good idea to sort of dogpile on this news story with news that the White House actually wants out there, which is, hey guys, why don't you all go download our app and you all have access to everything that you need? They're also doing this huge social media campaign right now where, you know, the left is saying that they're basically advertising state-run media, the White House themselves. Actually, my friend Kaylin posted something hilarious. I should probably find it on Twitter, calling out some lefty news guy for saying like, oh, Trump's launching state-run media. And Kaylin was like, no, dumbass. We're literally promoting our app. Go and get the app. This app has been out for ages. This isn't state-run media. It's just the White House website in app form. Duh. So I thought that was pretty funny. So it's a great promotional tool as well to promote the White House app. But here's the thing. Here's where it kind of stops for me, Joe. And this is where I kind of think that this whole exercise is stupid and scary and pedantic.
0: Okay.
1: Every single European country right now, I think, including Poland, I want to say, but sometimes like things are a little bit different in Poland because they actually have like a decent leader there. But everyone's kind of preparing for war. We're seeing a massive escalation, mostly by Zelensky. A lot of people don't understand that the reason that we have a huge part of the oil and gas crisis we have here at home is largely because Zelensky has been bombing Russian oil refineries ad nauseum using, I think it's predominantly like German and American
0: drones, right?
1: Drones. I don't know if it's necessarily just the drones or if it's the munitions, whatever. It's tech from the rest of the Western world, basically. So we're seeing this massive escalation between Russia and Ukraine. And I think if people actually knew what Ukraine was doing and how it's really negatively impacting them at home, like no one would be backing Ukraine.
0: Right.
1: You've got Europe, like the rest of Europe and the UK essentially preparing their people for war. That's what all the state-run media is pushing right now, that there might be conscription, that people should get, you know, ready for rationing, all of this kind of stuff. So you've got this fear campaign going on that, like, militarily, the world is literally on the brink of World War III. I mean, this is all of this, ignoring everything that's going on in Iran and how that is escalating, like, way more than I think any of the American public ever thought it would. So I think what's strategically right now, it's almost smart for Trump to say, no, let's get these people out. We know they're not going to say good things about us. We know that anything we do is going to be framed in a negative way.
0: Right.
1: Why don't we just force them into secondary reportage like everyone else, except for, you know, those who are qualified enough to get White House press credentials. And that's not just people that side with Trump. There are some very non-biased and there are still left-wing media outlets in the White House press.
0: There are plenty of them there. Yeah, plenty.
1: Plenty of them there. And also, it's all on video. Like, that's the other thing. If you like, it's all on video. Like, it's not a big deal. You can go and see. Me and you could go see the original footage for ourselves. Like, it, you know what I mean?
0: Yeah.
1: But I do think there is some strategy there from Trump kicking these guys out as we're heading into what could potentially become World War III.
0: I don't want it to be World War III. She brings it up a lot. And Sam, I don't know. Do you think that we should talk about World War III and the potential next week? She keeps on wanting to do that. Maybe we do that. Gonna hit a break here, though. 888-941-PAGS, JoePags.com. Back after this.
2: This is the Joe Pags.

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10: 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Got a much more coming your way next hour. Do not touch that dial. We've got a lot going on and a lot to get to. By the way, I did do a short video for those who want to see Greg Kassar making a fool out of himself. That short video is on YouTube, it's on Instagram, it's on TikTok, it's on X, it's everywhere. It's either going to be Joe Talk Show or it's going to be Joe Pags, J-O-E-P-A-G-S. 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
19: Ready for the big speech. I'm Lisa Lucera, Fox News. President Trump set to address the UN General Assembly tomorrow morning. Chief of Protocol Monica Crowley says the president will take on globalism.
20: He'll speak about national sovereignty, the importance of sovereignty, the importance of borders. He'll talk about the rule of law internationally.
19: On Fox's Jesse Waters Primetime, and she says AI will also be a major theme in the address.
20: Because it is a very frontline technology. The president is adamant that the United States has the lead in AI. He wants technological dominance for the United States, and he wants to win.
19: Speaking at Riverside Church in New York City this evening, Vermont Independent Senator Bernie Sanders said the UN is necessary for the world's future.
21: The United Nations as an institution is more important today than it has ever been.
19: The presidents of Iran and Israel will attend the UN General Assembly. Palestinian Authority President Mahmoud Abbas will not after the State Department denied him a visa last week. Ahead of tomorrow's speech, President Trump met with New York City Mayor Zoran Mamdani at the mayor's official residence this afternoon. The two talked about the mayor's plan for affordable housing in the city. The president said there's potential for federal funding to be available to assist in the cost. 12 states and the Writers Guild have settled a lawsuit challenging Paramount's $81 billion buyout of Warner Brothers Discovery. The suit was led by California State Attorney General Rob Bonta.
22: With today's settlement, Paramount is required to move production back to the United States by spending, as a floor, at least $300 million more each year.
19: Paramount has pledged to increase film production in the U.S. and establish monitoring of editorial independence of the company's news operations. The settlement still needs the approval of a judge. 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
19: Secretary of State Marco Rubio has met with his counterparts from the Arctic 7 bloc of nations on the sidelines of the UN General Assembly as the U.S., Greenland, and Denmark are set to sign a security agreement, though the details of the meeting have not yet been released. The manhunt for a suspect in California has come to an end.
1: Sheriff's officials in Placer County, California say Derek Spencer was shot and killed by deputies, ending a manhunt that began on Sunday morning when officials received reports of a man pointing a gun at people in a rural area northeast of Sacramento. When deputies arrived, he crashed his car into a patrol vehicle and fired at them before getting away. On Sunday evening, the body of a woman was found inside a home where Spencer had been earlier in the day. California Highway Patrol officers located Spencer with an aircraft's infrared technology. A standoff ensued for several hours, ending when Spencer shot at deputies and they returned fire, killing him. Tanya J. Powers, Fox News.
19: The U.S. and China are talking about a framework for artificial intelligence-related incidents.
2: Treasury Secretary Scott Bessent has proposed a new safety notification system to China's vice premier during talks in New York. Bessent says it would apply to AI incidents that rise to a national security level. Though Gordon Chang, senior fellow at the Gatestone Institute, tells Fox Business,
3: the Chinese regime is increasingly insecure. They're not going to notify us of problems with their AI. So what we have is basically a one-way agreement, and we shouldn't be entering into deals like this when we know the Chinese can't comply.
2: The notification system could be considered by President Trump and China's President Xi at their summit this week. Janico Selda, Fox News.
19: At the box office this weekend, Resident Evil opened at number one, earning $60 million. Practical Magic 2 in second with $12.2 million. I'm Lee Silasera. This is Fox News.
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25: 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He's had about enough of this. And rather than a big tent with the Democratic Socialists of America, says we should divorce ourselves from these people.
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27: Fog or drizzle possible tonight into tomorrow morning. Our overnight low 50 degrees. Tomorrow after the drizzle, still going to be mostly cloudy and cool. High of just 60 with a light southeast breeze. On Wednesday, mostly cloudy, 64. Wednesday night, Thursday, another good chance of rain showers. Thursday's high, 65. From the Storm Center at Kelloland TV, I'm meteorologist Jay Trobeck.
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10: Great radio stations everywhere, along with Sam and Polo. It is the Joe Pags Show. Glad to have you. Thanks. I appreciate you stopping by. There's a lot going on. Lots to get to. We'll get to an Iran update coming up very soon. Also, what's going on with the Houthis? You know, I mentioned this last week. Why are we somehow having negotiations with the Houthis when they've been, like, terrorizing us for a while now, killing Americans? I just say wipe them off the map. But then again, I mean, I'm like I said many times before, I'm not the guy who's setting up the military battles. I'm not the guy who's setting up the strategy. But it just seems to me that you're the top military on the planet and somebody is being a pest by attacking your people whenever they can, you get rid of them. Swat the fly. Boom. Have a nice day. So we'll talk about that. Also, we're going to get you an update from Ambassador Waltz. Michael Waltz, a guy, we had him on one time when he was still a U.S. representative. Haven't had him on since. We've got to try to get him back on. But he's calling some people out who are alleging that we're doing war crimes or something. It's all very stupid. Then I want to get into Amazon drones. I am, right now, gun to my head, against Amazon drones. Sam, where are you on Amazon drones?
28: I am also against it, but I can see the convenience.
10: Pull up. Amazon delivering with drones.
5: I don't know, because does that tie into AI too? Because you know how I feel about AI.
10: I think they probably would direct the drones with AI, yes.
5: I mean, sure, for now, I guess.
10: I'm against them. I'm against them. So we'll get into that in earnest in a second. See, I did it in earnest again. And I'll be frank with you when I do it. But let's start with Iran. Iran updates. This is from News Nation. U.S. plans worldwide restrictions on Iranian airlines, Besant says. Taylor DeLondro and Robert Sherman, our friend Robert Sherman, did this one. Treasury Secretary Scott Besant.

0: Arabia's Crown Prince Mohammed bin Salman to join the fight in Yemen. The New York Times reported that the Trump administration had prepared to launch airstrikes Sunday against the Houthis after fresh pleas from the Saudi crown prince, but the newspaper said Trump called off the airstrikes at the last minute, even as troops were loading bombs onto aircraft. Reuters could not immediately verify the Times report. The U.S. Military Central Command referred questions to the White House. The White House did not immediately respond to an email seeking comment. Rashid Al-Alimi, the Riyadh-based president of Yemen's Saudi-backed internationally recognized government, said Trump by phone on Sunday for U.S. military help. He talked to him by phone. Four sources told Reuters. Two of the sources, one Yemeni and one Western, said Trump made no direct pledge of support during the call. Riyadh was apparently struck Saturday for the first time since the escalation began, with explosions heard and smoke visible near the airport. The Houthis said they had fired missiles at the Saudi capital, and the Saudis had not commented. In an interview Monday, Treasury Secretary Scott Bessent said the U.S. plans to shut down all Iranian airlines on September 23rd. He described how that would work. Quote, if they land, you cannot provide them with fuel. You cannot provide them with landing services. You cannot sell them tickets, or you will be knocked out of the dollar system, Bessent said. Bessent said enablers around the world are being shut down, citing the sanctioning of three banks. A tanker transiting the Strait of Hormuz was struck by a projectile, injuring two crew members, the United Kingdom Maritime Trade Operations, UKMTO, said today. The two crew members sustained minor injuries while the vessel was continuing to its next port of call. The attack is the fourth on shipping of the key waterway in 11 days, and blah, blah, blah. Okay. I don't get what's going on with the Houthis and with the Saudis. I know they hate each other. The Houthis are backed by Iran. But again, last week, there was a quick mention, a quick report that it was like this. It was a quick report that said that the president or our administration in the United States was trying to come to some sort of terms with the Houthis. Sam, do me a favor and see where we are. What is going on with the Houthis, and is there a deal pending, or are they working on a deal with President Trump? Because Saudi Arabia, in general, is an ally of ours. Saudi Arabia has allowed us to use their airspace to bring attacks on bad guys. So I'm not really sure what's going on. Remember how mad bin Laden was that Saudi Arabia was allowing the United States to attack from Saudi soil. He found it to be consecrated soil, that you can't do that. But there's something going on to where the president looks like he's trying to figure something out with the Houthis. And so far, the Saudis are saying, listen, can you help us out? And it sounded like we were about to, but then didn't. Sam, you gleaning anything from any of this? Is there a deal pending?
1: I sent you something, but I honestly have no idea.
0: I mean, it was a very quick mention last week, and I don't know. This one is from today, so let's go to this. Because, I understand that sometimes it sounds boring, and Iran is very far away, Saudi Arabia is very far away, Yemen's very far away, the Middle East is very far away. I get it, man. I understand it. But I want you to be abreast of what's going on, because it does, in fact, affect us. Not only at the gas pump, but it affects us when it comes to, how many different places are we going to have military actions now? So here is the latest from something called Yahoo News. You probably have heard of it. From oil price. I don't know what that is. The secret Houthis U.S. deal that could push Saudi Arabia backing to Beijing, huh? Back at the start of the U.S.'s Operation Epic Fury, oilprice.com predicted three courses of action that Iran would take as it moves through the conflict escalation gears. First, most obviously, although apparently not to President Donald Trump's team, a little slight there to President's team, was to close the Strait of Hormuz to cause oil, liquefied natural gas, and refined products prices to soar. Check. Second was to launch attacks on Saudi Arabian oil infrastructure via the Tehran-backed Yemeni Houthis to further inflate energy prices and undermine the idea that U.S. allies in the Middle East can rely on Washington to protect them from Iran. Check. Third was the blockade of the Bab el-Mandeb Strait, the other critical regional transit route for the world's oil, LNG, and refined products to ramp up both the higher energy prices and regional insecurity pressure still further. This last element has not yet been fully activated, but it's not far off. So where do Iran and its Houthi protagonists go from here? Within the next few days, the Houthis are likely to officially close off the Bab el-Mandeb Strait to all enemy shipping rather than just to the Saudis. As has been the case, a very senior energy source who works closely with Iran's petroleum ministry exclusively told oilprice.com over the weekend. Okay, this is an anti-Trump piece, and they're allowed to be anti-Trump if they want. But

0: furthers my question, which is a simple one. Why didn't we just blow the Houthis off the map? Why are we allowing the Houthis to even have the opportunity to close down this Strait of El Mandeb or whatever the hell it is? Why are we allowing that? And why are we not supporting the Saudis, who, again, are our allies? Now, again, if you're listening from the Defense Department, if you're listening from the Trump administration, I'm asking simple questions that I think those who are watching and listening will be asking as well. Why wouldn't we blow them off the map? Why are we allowing them to bomb anything in Saudi Arabia? Why are we giving them the power to cause oil and gas prices to go even higher? I mean, I have no idea. There's got to be a method to the madness. There has to be. The president doesn't make decisions without thinking them through. He's a very good negotiator. And if he's negotiating with the Houthis, I would think the Houthis would not be attacking anybody while the negotiations are going on. That would be, I think that'd be an intelligent, reasonable answer to come to. So we'll see. We will see. Ambassador Waltz at the UN is, he's talking about how the president and this administration will be calling out any sort of claim of war crimes. This is from Newsmax. Mike Waltz, Trump to call out UN war crimes claims from Michael Katz over at Newsmax. U.S. Ambassador to the United Nations said President Donald Trump will continue to call out what the administration considers ridiculous about the World Peacekeeping Body when he addresses the General Assembly on Tuesday, tomorrow. Trump, who chastised member nations in his 2025 speech for providing only empty words that don't solve war, is expected to denounce the UN Human Rights Council over allegations that U.S. military actions in Iran might have constituted war crimes. Quote, the Human Rights Council, which is a separate part of the UN in Geneva, but it's still part of it, years ago, had a George Floyd commission and then just released a report saying that U.S. service members may have allegedly engaged in war crimes in Iran, Michael Waltz told the New York Post in a story published today. We have to remind people that even when we have civilian casualties, and I'm not saying that's the case, I think it's still under investigation by the Pentagon, but even when we have them, it's unintentional and it's incidental as part of a conflict, as opposed to the Iranian regime machine gunning 40,000 of its own people in the span of 3 or 4 days. The fact that these parts of the UN continue to make that kind of ridiculous moral equivalence just overshadows, in some cases, the good work that it's doing. Waltz also said that he expected Trump to discuss preserving U.S. sovereignty out of control international courts such as the International Criminal Court and the America First, and America First foreign policy that led to spending reforms in the UN budget and then back to basics, right? Waltz said he's trying to cut these peace deals around the world. It's not easy, whether it's on Ukraine or Azerbaijan or Armenia, and he needs the UN to focus on that and what the UN was invented for. UN Security Council is expected to discuss the war in Ukraine and the use of artificial intelligence, according to the Post, also on Tuesday tomorrow. Trump is expected to meet with Ukrainian President Volodymyr Zelensky. I gotta tell you, man, the League of Nations that became the UN, necessary at one point, what is it for now? Because I don't know. What is it for now? I mean, is it really solving any problems? Did they end any wars? The UN seems to be an organization that's only there and funded by us, by the way, in New York to give us a bunch of crap. It just seems like it's an organization that's an anti-America organization. You've got entities like Iran in the UN, really? Russia and China have veto power and stuff? What is this organization for? I say tell them to pound sand, go and meet in Geneva. We're not going to have it here in New York anymore. We're not going to have you tell us what's what. It's like we've become the funder and financier of everything on the planet, good and bad. And if we decide that we don't want to fund and finance anymore, we're somehow the bad guys. Telling NATO you've got to spend more than 2% of your GDP, make it 5% instead, on providing your own security, that somehow was bad, no good, how dare you? Telling Iran you can't have a nuclear weapon, well, you have one, why can't we have one? Because you're bad, and you like to blow people up that don't believe religiously like you believe. Maybe that's why, I don't know. That could be something. But yet we keep on providing this place, speeches that completely denigrate this country from a podium in this country. It is so weird to me, man. Your thoughts about all this? 888-941-PAGS. 888-941-7247. JoePags.com. Definitely will jump into the Amazon drone thing coming up as well. Again, gun to my head, had to answer today. I'm against Amazon drones for any number of reasons, and I'll bring all those reasons up as we get into it in earnest, as some would say. 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All this surveillance, all this lack of privacy really comes to terms when you think about what a Kentucky officer did. Allegedly ran the same two license plates 2,000 times. They belonged to the mother of his child. 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He didn't hack anything. Didn't type. All he did was type in a plate. One of 120,000 cameras, the Washington Post found that at least 50 more cases. 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We're back after this.
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0: mentioned last week, Way, I told you about that fishing trip that Jake Tapper and Gavin Newsom went on. They went on the fishing trip because it's just a couple of dudes in Montana looking to catch some fish in the stream. Right, Sam?
1: Right.
0: Nothing else going on. Forget the whole sound crew and the film crew and the lighting crew and the hair and makeup and whatever else was probably there. It's a couple of guys standing in the river, standing in the stream, perfectly mic'd. I mean, better audio than you can get in the White House. It was amazing. No background noise. Couldn't even hear the stream. It was weird. Let me ask you this. Are we sure they were in the stream?
1: Did we ever see their legs?
0: We did.
1: So then we would know.
0: But the weird part was, I don't think they were wearing like the rubber boots that you would wear to go fly fishing. Like, I mean, many people wear like the rubber suit all the way up to like their chest to stay dry. They were like just standing in there. It's like they just went in there. Okay, start rolling.
2: What's it called? Waders? Yes, but you don't have to.
0: Yeah, but I mean, they were wearing jeans. You want to jump in the water and just be soaking wet in your pants?
2: I mean, that's how they get down. That's their thing.
0: Okay. So, no waders. Pull of the fly fishing aficionado.
2: Well, no, but I mean.
0: Have you ever been fly fishing in your life?
2: Not fly fishing, but I mean saltwater fishing. I mean, when I was.
0: No, but I never jumped in the saltwater to go fishing. Did you?
2: Yeah.
0: You went in a fishing boat in saltwater and jumped in the water to fish.
2: Not in a boat, but we would walk out there and we would be like waist deep.
0: Well, fishing. That's a different thing. You're like fishing on the beach.
2: No, it was on.
0: How would you walk out there? From where?
2: It was on the bayside, and we would walk out there, and we would be fishing. That's how you would do it.
0: See, I grew up in South Florida where you deep sea fish. You go out in a boat, you know, that's, way out into the middle of the ocean. You drop a big long
2: stuff.
0: Line. You don't jump in there
2: that's
0: and
2: rich
0: go fishing.
2: Stuff.
0: Oh, rich people! Like it was $7 a ticket. I'm a rich guy. Come on,
2: maybe.
0: Sam, have you gone deep sea fishing with Dad? Have we ever done that?
1: I have gone with a friend, but not with you. Thanks.
0: Okay, I said with Dad, and you said I've gone with a friend.
2: You're not a
1: friend. Right, I have gone deep sea fishing.
0: Why can't you be a friend
1: but
0: of
1: not
0: Dad?
1: With you.
0: You know, I of course went with my father, so Grandpa Joe, and then went with Grandpa Larry, of course, and your uncles and everybody else. I mean, it's a good time. It's a good time. But invariably, somebody would get sick, like disgustingly sick. Not in our group. Like you'd be fishing and like, oh, I think I got it. Hey, let's go. And then you hear somebody inside. Like, no. That's no fun. Give my money
1: that's
0: back.
1: That's disgusting.
0: And then it's always a little bit too long. It's like 3 or 4 hours. Like, yeah, an hour and a half, 2 hours would have been great. Nepal, you never gone out there like on a boat?
2: Yeah, I mean, I've done that also. But, I mean, you're talking about wading in the water.
0: I've never heard of wading in salt water like in the ocean. I've never heard of that.
2: I've also
0: unless you're like on the beach and you're fishing. I've seen that.
2: I've also gone fishing with my dad on the bay side of the island.
0: But what does that mean on the bay side?
2: So
0: you weren't actually in the ocean. You were in a smaller bay.
2: No, if you go to South Padre Island, because remember I'm from the valley. So
0: never been to South Padre. I've been to Padre, not South.
2: Okay,
0: Padre.
2: So there's the side when you get like where there's the actual beach and there's waves and everything else. Then on the other side of it, when you're crossing over the bridge, the side that you typically see, that's considered the bay.
0: Okay.
2: And so there's no waves, like, really.
0: But do you just jump right into it? There's no sand? There's no
2: yes,
0: beach?
2: There's sand, but I mean...
0: That's what I said. You're beach fishing. It's the same
2: no,
0: thing.
2: But you're walking into the water. You're up to your waist sometimes.
0: I think you guys did it wrong. I'll be honest with you. I think you guys did it wrong.
2: Not when we were catching the fish.
0: Your dad out. What kind of fish were you getting?
2: I mean, we were catching red, sand trout, speckled trout. I mean, you name it.
0: Are you sure this was salt water? You're getting trout?
2: Yes.
0: Like, we would get red snapper, we would get kingfish, we'd get bonita, we'd get all sorts of stuff. I've never heard of getting trout in the ocean.
2: Yes, but you're also talking about fish that, when you go deep sea fishing.
0: Must be very different from the Atlantic to the Gulf. It's got to be.
2: Yeah. I mean, because we used to do it all the time. And then, I mean, my dad has a boat now. And so he's gone and done that. And, like, they'll go. But he doesn't go to the beach. There's, like, another part called the Arroyo. And he goes there. And that's fed by the Gulf. I guess I have to call it the Gulf of America. And that's where, like, he would go. And it's the same water. But it's just not by South Padre.
0: I've lived here 21 years. I've not gone fishing in Texas yet. And I need to do that. But, sure. I mean, fishing in the Atlantic is awesome. I'll be honest with you. There you go. Let's talk about Amazon when we come back. Also, I brought up fishing and Gavin Newsom because Kamala Harris allegedly has made a decision about running or not. Keep it here.
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7: News. I'm Sue Gossman. President Trump set to speak tomorrow before the United Nations General Assembly. Fox's Lucas Tomlinson.
8: He's going to be addressing nearly 130 world leaders and millions around the world with the goal, among many, is to end the Iran war. Ending that war is a goal that so far has proved elusive.
7: The president will also meet with Middle Eastern allies. Vermont Senator Bernie Sanders delivering an address at Riverside Church in New York City ahead of the president's speech at the UN, where he warned of growing wealth inequality.
9: Never before in human history have so few people held so much wealth and so much power.
7: A recent Fox News poll found 63% of people believe the Trump administration has made the economy worse. 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
8: We're going to have more fog and drizzle overnight tonight through tomorrow morning. Our overnight low 50. Then Tuesday afternoon, still mostly cloudy and cool with a high of just 60 degrees. On Wednesday, mostly cloudy, cool 64. A good chance of rain Wednesday night and Thursday. Thursday's high of cool 65. From the Storm Center, Keloland TV, I'm Jay Trobeck.
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0: great to have you. Thanks. I appreciate you stopping by. Sam, do me a favor and look this up. Somebody just wrote in a post over on Facebook that it's from something called Lone Star Legionnaires. I'm not sure what that is. Or Legionaries. I think it is. Not Legionnaires. That'd be weird. Just ask any of your favorite AI, did this shooting of this Venezuelan illegal alien happen in Greg Kassar's district? Because he's presenting it as if it did, but this Lone Star Legionary says it didn't. And for those who are wondering, there was a shooting. ICE shot a guy in the northern part of Austin. We don't know the details yet. I saw one person claim that he rammed the ICE vehicle. That hasn't been reported anywhere else. But we know that ICE did ram his vehicle, and we know that the man was shot. And allegedly, he's got no pain meds, but somehow he made a news conference on the phone, and the bullet's still in his neck or back or something. I would like to know, because Greg Kassar is like out in front of this. Did this happen in his district?
1: Yes, according to Fox Orlando, it did.
0: This is what this Legionaries thing is saying. Before he was a congressman, Greg Kassar sat on the Austin City Council, where he took $150 million out of Austin's police budget and deleted 150 officer positions. Then Austin set a homicide record, and the streets spiraled into disorder. Today, Mayor Kirk P. Watson and APD Chief Davis handed Representative Kassar the city's podium over a shooting that didn't even happen in his district. He used it to tell Austin that ICE shoots and kills people with impunity and needs to leave town. Now, I'm not saying this is a better source than what you checked, but can we make double sure that it was in his district? Because if it wasn't, I'd like to know what he's doing for his district. If it was, then it's still inappropriate what he's saying, but it's appropriate that he has a comment on it because it is his district. So whatever you're finding on AI is saying that it is?
1: It was Fox Orlando.
0: All right, do me a favor and check AI because they would know that the representative district's better. Orlando, Florida might not know. And I'm not here to say that it wasn't in his district, but if it turns out it wasn't, what's he doing out there? Why is he involved? Because the guy's Hispanic? I'm guessing that's probably it. 888-941-PAGS, 888-941-7247, joepags.com. Is Kamala Harris running? Well, this from some insider, I guess. Former Kamala Harris aides doubt a 2028 run from the Newsmax wires. Many former aides and advisors of Kamala Harris believe the former vice president ultimately will decide against another White House bid in 2028, Axios reported Sunday. Harris has yet to make a decision, but an Axios survey of 8 former aides and advisors found that only 1 believed that she probably would run. 2 described her chances as a toss-up, while 5 said they expected her to stay out of the race. The decision could have major implications for Democrat presidential field. Harris remains at or near the top of early Democrat primary polling, and several other potential candidates are weighing their plans as they look toward 2028. Some former Harris aides told Axios that her recent activity campaigning for midterm candidates, appearing on podcasts and promoting her book, is less evidence of another presidential campaign than an effort to maintain her influence within the Democratic Party. One former aide described Harris as doing the bare minimum necessary to remain part of the 2028 conversation. Former staffers said they would expect her to be hiring more aides, traveling more extensively, and weighing in more frequently on major policy debates if she were preparing aggressively for another campaign. Another former aide said Harris understands the challenges she would face, including the possibility of another candidacy would revive debate over her 2024 loss to President Donald Trump. Interesting. Sam, did AI say anything different, or are they all saying it's in his district?
1: So AI originally told me that it was his district, but looking at the map, it is just outside of it. So I had to look up a map of districts, and it turns out it's Rep. Doggett's district.
0: So it's in Lloyd Doggett's district.
1: Yes.
0: Very interesting. So this source does turn out to be an okay source, at least on this, that it wasn't even in his district. I'll have to put that on X. It's always interesting when I write stuff on X during the show because I think people really love to see me stop and just type something. You know what I mean, Sam? I think that studies say, I'm pretty sure, that they love when I do this. No?
1: I mean, honestly, the fact that I had to, double check by, comparing maps and these news outlets are just, willy-nilly just saying whatever is really concerning to me. They're really putting the, what is it, the F in news.
0: They're putting the F in news, Polo. Yeah. They're putting the F in news.
2: In earnest?
0: Greg Kassar, what's that?
2: In earnest?
0: In earnest, friendliness
2: gotcha.
0: Is the F, by the way.
2: Yes.
0: Hey, Greg Kassar, did the ICE shooting happen in your district? asking for a friend. He's going to block me because this is his private account. You know, Jasmine Crockett is such a wuss, she blocked me. They can't block you from the government accounts, which I think is hilarious, because remember President Trump was blocking people from his account? And then, like, they took it to court and said, because you're paid for, you know, you're paid by the public funds and the taxpayers and you're a governmental official, you cannot block people on social media. Sam, do you remember that?
1: No, but it sounds like Trump.
0: I mean, of course he did that. Then they made him unblock people, but on their private, so like Jasmine Crockett has a private account and her representative account. So the representative account, she can't block me. On the private account, she did because she's a wuss. Now let's get into it. Amazon drones. Are we supposed to just be like, yeah, sure, just have a drone come and send it to me? First of all, how would I know it's an Amazon drone and not somebody who means something nefarious? They would just want to take shots of us in the pool or come and assess our what cars we have or whatever's happening at the house. How do we know it's not somebody who has some armed drone? I know you're not supposed to have them, but how do we know that it's not one of those? And the laws are you can't just shoot a drone out of the air. I mean, in many states, there are laws you just can't do that. So what are we supposed to do? And Amazon pays people to deliver your packages. And those people are making a good living. They're supporting their families. They're helping the economy. I'm against a drone delivering my package. It's not cool that it's new technology. How is this different than ATMs? And when did they show up? In the 70s? An ATM, which stands for automatic teller machine, an ATM got rid of real tellers. Sam, you probably know this. Your mom was a teller at a bank for a long time.
1: Oh, yeah.
0: Very good at it. But people like her would have no job if they just let automatic teller machines take over. Well, that's what happened. The workforce in banks, I would imagine, is much lower per capita. Like, there might be more banks now. There might be more employees now. But per bank, the number of employees is way lower. Let's talk about McDonald's. Got to go to McDonald's. Either I can have somebody take my order, which I prefer, or I can go up there and press the kiosk. And some of you might prefer that, but you pressing that kiosk, guess what? It means somebody doesn't have to work there and do that. All right, went to Home Depot yesterday. When you go to Home Depot, or the day before, whenever it was, you go to Home Depot, you can do the self-checkout. There's like one checkout where there's a real person, but there are four or six self-checkouts. I'm basically just an employee now. Same thing at Walmart. So I am not for us automating more of our lives. I'm just not. And I wouldn't feel comfortable with something flying, you know, over the house. I just wouldn't be. And Sam, you're saying you're okay with it or no?
1: I mean, I didn't say I'm okay with it. I understand the need. But at the same time, I feel like we're so under surveillanced too much already that this feels like another step in that, like, surveillance state that yeah. I'm not very comfortable with. You can't shoot drones out of the sky. You can't do anything. You know that they have videos like a camera on them. Otherwise, how would they know where they're going? So I don't know. It just feels like we're being watched more and more, and we have very much less to say about it.
0: And Paul, you're saying you're fine with it.
2: I mean, everything else flies around. So what's the big deal?
0: What else is flying around?
2: I mean, planes, helicopters, I mean, everything. But
0: they're not dropping packages on our houses. They're not surveilling us necessarily.
2: And that you know of.
0: Here's the story from this really Drone XL is the website. That's what it's called, Drone XL.
1: You're welcome.
0: Okay. From Drone XL, a big source of ours here on the Joe Pag Show. Amazon drones overwhelm Texas suburb, New York Times says. FAA signed off in July from Hay or K. Kestelou. Is that what is that name? Haye Kestelou? Kestelou. They're just making stuff up now. But he is, or she is,
1: probably
0: I'm not
1: AI.
0: Sure, editor-in-chief of Drone XL. If you're not on Drone XL, you're not getting your news. I'm kidding. The New York Times went to the backyard pools of Richardson, Texas, and published the result Monday under the headline, "It's Raining Boxes." One resident's drone tracker logged 52 Amazon Prime Air drones overhead on Friday, three of them between 150 and 170 feet up, and she called it a slow day. Amazon told the paper that fewer than 1% of inquiries about the program this year concern noise. Drone XL has covered Richardson's prime air hub since an MK-30 hit an apartment building there in February. through Amazon's March altitude change and the city's April conclusion that it has no legal handle on the flights. The Times account adds what those stories could not, named families, a pool, a homeowners association president who says the Federal Aviation Administration has failed the city. The FAA answered the noise question for the whole country on July 28th, and the answer was that it does not count as a significant impact. Sophie Puri, a video game industry researcher at Richardson, set up a drone tracker, recorded 52 overhead flights on Friday, September 18th, the Times reported. Amazon told the Richardson City Council in March the hub had filled about 150 orders in a day. Its FAA approval allows 1,000. Imagine 1,000 packages over your damn house in one day. The hub sits less than a mile from the Anderson family's pool, and every package it flies can go anywhere inside a 7.5-mile, 12-kilometer radius, so the neighborhoods closest to it sit under every departure. Residents there call the corridor a drone highway. Scott Bratcher, who runs the Homeowners Association and one of them, told the paper the government and FAA have failed us. Think about that. Because I already don't like just some strange drone over my house. I'm not down with that. It's not okay. But let's take it to the next level. I even consider this because I don't have some hub, you know, I guess not within 7.5 miles of where I live. But can you imagine having the hub right over, like right there in your neighborhood within 7.5 miles? And every single package, and the FAA is allowing 1,000 packages a day. Every single package is leaving from that hub and flying over your neighborhood or flying over a highway where you are, or flying over your yard. I mean, and that's not a significant noise problem. Why are we saying okay to this? Why are we saying okay to more stuff? And again, I'm a big fan of the Trump administration, but I'm not sure that this is a great decision by the FAA. I just don't see it. I mean, why? Where this guarantees fewer jobs, guarantees more noise, guarantees less privacy. Because if you're my next door neighbor and you're getting a package, you know, five packages a day, five times a day, you get to fly down my street and over my house potentially to deliver a package. I don't like it. Where are you on this? 888-941-PAGS, 888-941-7247, joepags.com. Scroll down, click on contact. So it's twofold. Number one, what if it's not an Amazon drone? You order something from Amazon and somebody else sends a drone to take pictures of you taking your garbage out or whatever you happen to be doing. It's none of their business. Privacy still should mean something. And then what if it is Amazon, but you're not ordering anything from the site or from the company, but your next door neighbor orders 20 a day? You just got to deal with it? You imagine all that drone noise in your house? 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My full interview with Kay Hill is over on YouTube right now. We break down the banning of CNN, MS Now, and also Politico from the White House. Go check that out. A lot of people watching it right now. They're getting a lot out of it. It's joepags.com/YouTube, and we're back after this.

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2: Hi, great to have you. Thanks. I appreciate you stopping by the Joe Pag Show. Scott Bessent, our Treasury Secretary, had a lot to say about AI. We're talking about whether drones are being flown by AI. I'm guessing that once you put the coordinates in, AI probably would take over. So I think that's probably a possibility. We'll get into that in a second. But first, I want to start with Sean Duffy, our transportation secretary. He's talking about, Sam, I'm sure you watched this video, probably know something about it. He's talking about efficiencies in flying. Do you like what he's presenting or not? Do you want to hear it again?
17: You know, I think it's important, especially after what happened with the Northeastern airports earlier, where apparently a fiber line was accidentally cut,
2: right,
17: and like thousands of flights were grounded, which is insane.
2: It is. I mean, we used to do this without all these fiber lines, with all this so-called technology. And is there really no fail-safe? Is there nothing to fall back on if something goes wrong? Well, Duffy is now announcing what he says are new efficiencies that will help.
14: Let's use the best technology possible, the best predictors possible, so humans can make the best decisions possible. And when we make the best decisions possible, that means you have less delays and you have less cancellations, which means your experience in the airspace is way better. I think this is what the American people have asked from us. They've asked for a better experience, a safer experience. And this is a lot of work, a lot of effort by our teams to deliver for the American people. There'll be a lot of questions, but I want to be clear. Humans control the airspace. Humans make decisions, but we're just giving them way better technology, way better foresight. And so we're excited about what this is going to bring in aviation. And as we just as what people are like, is it going to change my whole experience for Christmas? Maybe not by Christmas. We slow roll this. But as I look to next summer, and as we roll this out further, I think you're going to see a gradual improvement of the airspace as you fly. And that's what we're here to do. We're here to move at the speed of Trump, and we're here to deliver for the American people. And with all the new equipment in the airspace, as well as new tools, this is the deliverable of what no one else has in the world, that we're doing first in America to change the way that you experience air travel. So kudos to the FAA and the administrator, ASI, for the work they've done, their partner on the tech side. And thank you for checking this out. The future of aviation is months away as we deploy these new tools.
2: You know what's really great about that is that we know that it took a really long time for any administration to do anything when it came to aviation. What's great is that they truly are doing something different. I'll compare this to the VA in Trump's first term. And yes, the VA is still far from being perfect, but he got rid of a bunch of dead weight, 6,000 or 7,000 employees that should have been fired a long time ago, updated the technology, and hopefully it's starting to get to a place where it's on pace to get really good, you know, in the near future instead of in the distant future. The aviation setup in this country has been antiquated for a long time. And finally, you've got somebody stepping up to say, we're going to do something about this. Let me see how much of Scott Bessent I can get in, because he keeps getting asked about AI. I'm not sure why. He's the Treasury Secretary, but they keep asking him about it.
18: Imagine these labs came out, or one lab in specific, a sitting employee came out, said there's a 10% chance of an extinction level event. But then the labs also said, take the liability off of our hands. And we will not do that. I am in agreement with the MIT professor who leads the AI lab up there, Daniel Huttenlocher, that it is humans who are responsible, not the AI. The Hugging Face incident, that is responsibility of the OpenAI management, not a bunch of agents. So what the president was saying is that we cannot say, oh, we absolve you of responsibility, and the government's going to take responsibility. These labs need to take responsibility for themselves. They can slow down anytime they want to.
2: It's a bit of insight that I didn't have before, and therefore, if you trust me for information, you didn't have it either. The fact is that the AI organizations are looking to scare us that they're going to start killing people in 10 years or whatever. There's a 10% chance of that. But just make sure we're not liable at all. No liability on us. The government should take liability. That's their game. They don't want to be responsible for anything that they make, and they should be. That's not okay. Got to get out of here for now. That is Sam. That is Polo. I am Joe. That's it for tonight. Have a great night. See you tomorrow.
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23: In the Big Apple, I'm Sue Guzman, Fox News. And President Trump in New York City is going to deliver a speech at the United Nations General Assembly Tuesday. But he sat down Monday with New York Mayor Zohra Mamdani for their third in-person meeting.
24: President Trump joined Mayor Mamdani following their meeting on issues relative to New York City, including a housing initiative Mayor Mamdani is pushing for.
25: 12,000 homes, 30,000 jobs. The prospect of an entire new neighborhood in a city where housing is the number one cost.
24: President Trump said it's a project he's been watching, noting the government's potential role in it.
26: You're going to need a lot of federal approvals and probably some federal money to do it.
24: One media question noted a Democratic mayor, quote, rolling out the red carpet for the president. But President Trump did compliment Mayor Mamdani, saying he would hopefully be a great mayor. In New York, Grinnell Scott, Fox News.
23: Iran is expected to be the main topic of President Trump's speech at the UN.
27: President Trump getting ready for his big address here at the United Nations, where he's going to be addressing nearly 130 world leaders and millions around the world, with the goal, among many, is to end the Iran war, a goal that so far has proved elusive. Iran is not just the only war that President Trump wants to end. It's also Russia's war on Ukraine, just days after Ukraine launched its largest drone attack of the war against Russia. We heard from Ukrainian President Volodymyr Zelensky. He says he's very excited to meet with President Trump. President Trump's also meeting with Persian Gulf allies on the sidelines here. And also for the first time, President Trump meeting with Venezuela's new leader, Delcy Rodriguez. And the president's also be meeting with Britain's new prime minister.
23: Fox's Lucas Tomlinson. And most airline travel has resumed normal operations. Technicians have repaired data lines that failed at key regional air traffic control centers in the Northeast. 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
23: At least two people are dead in a helicopter crash during wildfire operations in Northern California. Fox's Kristen Goodwin has more.
31: The Federal Aviation Administration revealing two Fly Precision crew members were killed when their helicopter crashed while fighting the Dome Fire in Yosemite National Park Sunday. Reps for Fly Precision, an Oregon-based aviation company, saying in a statement they are devastated by the loss of their two team members, asking for privacy and compassion for their families. The FAA and the National Transportation Safety Board is investigating the cause of the crash. The Dome Fire in California's Mariposa County has ripped through more than 3,000 acres after igniting last Tuesday. According to CAL FIRE, it's 15% contained. Kristen Goodwin, Fox News.
23: During a tight Senate race, Minnesota Lieutenant Governor Peggy Flanagan's connected to a Medicaid fraud investigation in Minnesota. Her friend, Nimco Ahmed, runs an autism center called Milestone Development Center. Fox's Christina Coleman.
0: That very center is now under investigation for fraud by the Minnesota Department of Human Services, in addition to a different agency called Spectrum Therapy Center, adding to the growing number of these ongoing fraud investigations. Authorities stopped both Milestone Development Center and Spectrum Therapy Center from participating in the Medicaid program, and both agencies are now appealing that move.
23: A long-running legal fight over Missouri's congressional map took yet another turn today. Federal appeals panel ruling in favor of the new districts backed by President Trump, even though the Supreme Court has blocked those districts from being used in the November election. Three-judge panel says Missouri should use the new Republican-drawn House districts for the midterms as it did in the August primary. The ruling has no immediate impact because the federal appellate panel delayed the effect of its order for a week, and that is to allow time for any kind of appeal. I'm Sue Guzman. This is Fox News.
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5: Fog or drizzle possible tonight into tomorrow morning. Our overnight low 50 degrees. Tomorrow after the drizzle, still going to be mostly cloudy and cool. High of just 60 with a light southeast breeze. On Wednesday, mostly cloudy, 64. Wednesday night, Thursday, another good chance of rain showers. Thursday's high, 65. From the Storm Center, Keloland TV, I'm meteorologist Jay Trobeck.

0: This is the Joe Concha Show, weekday edition, sponsored by the Tunnel of Towers Foundation. 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
1: And welcome, everybody, on this Monday night. Big story, continues to be a big story, is obviously President Trump banning CNN, MS Now, and Politico. Now, you hear about banning. What does that mean? They can't report on the president of the United States. They are not free to criticize or commend, which never happens, but fine. The sitting president and Donald John Trump? No. All it means is that they have their special access revoked. That's what it is. When they go to the White House and they sit in the Oval Office with the president and ask him questions, and he's answered literally, this is not hyperbole, thousands of questions since taking office in 2017 and now in his second term since January of 2025. And now Trump is saying, okay, well, these particular news organizations, scare quotes around news organizations, they are not credible. They are not honest. They're not about journalism. They are about activism. Therefore, they don't get special access anymore. And I think that Vice President Vance really, really underscored exactly what this is about. And let's see if I could find the clip.
2: Talked a lot about free speech over the years. How is this not an attack on free speech?
3: Well, they can still report on the Trump White House. They can still get the public reports. They can still, of course, talk to people in the administration and outside the administration. What the president has said is we're not going to give you special access inside the White House. The way that I think about it is if you go back to the Biden administration or the Obama administration, compare, let's say, Politico to Breitbart. If you actually look at the objective analysis, Politico and Breitbart are, Politico is as anti-Trump as Breitbart was anti-Obama or anti-Biden. Now, why on God's green earth would Donald Trump be expected to give Politico special access when nobody in the media expected the Biden administration or the Obama administration to give Breitbart special access? It's about basic fairness. They can still report. They still have the access to free speech. They're just not going to get an office in the White House anymore. And I think it's totally appropriate, unless, of course, they start to behave like real news organizations.
1: Precisely. That sums it all up. That's all this is about. That Politico, which sounds like it has gravitas, like Axios does, in the end,

0: of examples here. As far as journalism morphing into activism, here's cut number two, for example. Here's a montage of, this is right before we hit Iran's nuclear facilities last year versus right before we hit Iran this year. And this is how CNN contradicts itself over and over again in being completely and totally and patently hypocritical. And cut number two, go.
1: This timeline of Iran being a few weeks away from a nuclear bomb is in direct contradiction to CNN's reporting. According to U.S. intelligence assessments, Iran is 3 years away from being able to produce a nuclear weapon if they wanted to. So the facts on Iran getting a nuclear weapon do not bear out the claim at the heart of what has put the world on the verge of world war. Iran's uranium may still be intact and in Iranian control. 408 kilograms of it. Now, enough, theoretically, according to experts, to make 9 nuclear weapons. It only set back the Iranian nuclear program by months. We got to call it like it is. It's a big deal.
2: Sources tell CNN there is no U.S. intelligence that Iran is building missiles that could soon hit the United States. That's a really big deal.
0: Oh, wait. They're 3 years away. No, actually, they have enough uranium to build a nuke, or 9 of them, right now. Geez, guys, make up your mind based on your own reporting. Again, pain is temporary and film is forever. And boy, we have the film here. No question about it. All right. How about Brian Stelter, who is the senior chief media correspondent? I love these titles, by the way. These people give themselves. It's great. When people say, where do you work? I said, yeah, I'm a guy who's on Fox News. I don't apply some sort of fancy title to what I do. Because I'm a guy who goes on TV and talks about stuff, all right? I don't hold myself in a very high regard in that manner. And a lot of people at Fox, same way. We don't take ourselves very seriously, right? We do in the sense where we care about our career, obviously, and we care about what we say on the air, of course, and we try to be as responsible as possible, yes. But senior chief media correspondent is something that I will never, ever call myself over at Fox. I'm just a guy that goes on there as a contributor. Now, all of that said, here is Stelter. In 2021, floating the removal of Fox News from the White House press pool under Joe Biden. Now, that's pretty chilling. Why would Brian Stelter step on the First Amendment that way and not allow us as Fox News journalists to report on the president, then Joe Biden? That is an attack on the First Amendment like we have never seen or have not seen since the days of the Politburo in the Soviet Union or Pyongyang in North Korea now? Oh, boy, this is bad. Cut number four, go.
3: There are, you know, these questions about Fox's, as Fox radicalizes and as it becomes even more and more of a political tool. Zerwick, you wrote a column recently for The Sun about this, saying Fox should be viewed as a political tool. And that raises a question. Should it be a part of the White House press pool? You know, should it be afforded the privileges that come with news gathering? Even though they do have some news reporters at the White House, you're saying they're primarily a political tool. So should that be reassessed, Zerwick?
4: And listen, I really do. I think it's a discussion we need to have. Look, you're not supporting democracy. You're not supporting the larger values of this culture.
0: Oh, boy.
4: They don't even stand up as a opposition party, but there's nothing journalistic in what Lachlan Murdoch said. And you know what? I say, hey, you know what? Let's take them at their word. Let's not let them on the plane. You want to let the Proud Boys on your plane, on Air Force One? No, I don't think so. These guys are doing the same thing.
0: Oh, that's great. That's tremendous. Yeah, ban Fox. We have an actual news division, people. All right. Brett Baer has won multiple awards. Harris Faulkner as well. Trey Yingst has been incredible over in Israel and reporting on that war. We've had reporters that have literally lost legs as a result of reporting over in Ukraine, for example. And you should read his book sometime because it really, really is incredible when you look at what our people have gone through as far as that is concerned. Benjamin Hall is his name. Read his book. And the guy is still now working after the fact, right? Was nearly killed in Ukraine. Unfortunately, we lost several people that were in his crew as well. Don't talk to me about how Fox News isn't a news organization. We are infinitely more of a news organization, believe me, than CNN or MS Now or these other clowns could ever dream of being. And you say, oh, well, you know, the opinion's conservative.

0: conservative. Yeah, we lean right on the conservative opinion front. We also have people from the left on our network that are pretty prominent as well. MS Now, show me one Trump supporter on that network. They had one. Her name was Ronna McDaniel. Is, actually. She's still alive, but was in terms of her employment at MSNBC at the time. She lasted 48 hours before the inmates made sure she got thrown out. And CNN, please. They have on Republicans. They call Republicans like Anna Navarro. Republican strategist, Anna Navarro. No, she's not. She literally spoke at a Biden fundraiser when he was running for president. So please stop with that. Oh, yeah, let's go on with more CNN, shall we, as far as them not being a real news organization and not deserving special access to the president as a result, like a Breitbart wouldn't under a Obama or Biden. Let's see. Cut number five. Here is the Russia hacked the election thing that they went with. Cut number five. Go.
1: The Russians hacked the election.
2: Putin hacked the American election.
1: Russia hacked the intelligence. Russia hacked the election.
3: How will we know what really happens when Trump and Putin get together? Oh. Can we trust either man? No. We can't. Trump opponents will speculate that he's really a Russian agent having a meeting with his handler, betraying America. Trump simply cannot be trusted.
0: Yeah. Boy, that sounds like a real news organization. Turns out that whole Russia and Trump collusion thing was all bull you know what. Robert Mueller, right, hired by Democrats to find Russia collusion, in his report concluded that there wasn't any. Whoops. Okay. But that's what CNN went with for 3 years during the first Trump term. How about late night hosts? They're really upset about this whole Trump taking away special access to CNN, MS Now, and Politico. But let's look back on, again, 2021 and these hosts celebrating the fact that Trump was banned from social media. See, that's okay when your opponent is banned, when the person you hate is banned, but then the stations that you love because they support your political party, that's bad. But when Trump was banned, that's good. Cut number six, go.
4: That's Trump has been suspended from Twitter, Instagram, Facebook, and even Snapchat. 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Google, Apple, and Amazon removed the Parler app from their platforms. Parler is where all the right-wingers gather to post QAnon sense and misspell the word parlor. Trumpers are complaining bitterly that they're being silenced. In fact, they won't shut up about being silenced.
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11: 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Is AI changing everything? Well, there are many, many opinions. In my opinion, AI, to me, all it is a super Google machine. Well, what does that mean? There is no artificial intelligence. It's only as good as the programmer. Intelligence? No. Searching more places to create that it looks like intelligence? Yes. Overrated at this point? Absolutely. But again, it will need some kind of regulation. When I grew up, the Encyclopedia Britannica was the Bible of the truth. The question is, what will be the Bible of the truth for AI? AI is only as good as the programmers and their personalities that create it. Finally, I agree with President Trump. We have to win the AI game worldwide and beat every other country. That way, we keep America the greatest country in the world. I'm John Catsimatidis, and that's the Cat's Corner.
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0: All right, our birthday of the day goes to Bill Murray, 76? Ah, you're old. Years old. Oh, man. And usually I play one clip of the birthday of the day of what makes this person famous. Oh, we have several here. All right. The top four scenes from Bill Murray's movies. First one, Stripes. Top 10 movie of mine. No question about it. This is when Bill Murray, along with the great Harold Ramis, they join the army because basically their lives at that point, they're underachieving losers. And, well, at one point, they actually are chosen to protect a military tank, let's call it, in Italy. And then they decide to take the tank out for a joyride with their girlfriends. And then their platoon goes to look for them and then gets stranded in Czechoslovakia. All right. Again, the plot doesn't have to be very heavy. But here is when Bill Murray realizes that the platoon is stuck in Czechoslovakia and they have to go in and get them. His name's John Ringer in the movie, by the way. And this is one of the great lines of all time. Cut number 8, go.
19: We gotta go get them.
20: Yeah.
19: No.
20: Yeah.
19: We're responsible.
20: Russell.
19: Come on, it's Czechoslovakia. We zip in, we pick them up, we zip right out again. We're not going to Moscow. It's Czechoslovakia. It's like going into Wisconsin.
21: Well, I got this out of me in Wisconsin once. Forget it.
0: It's like going into Wisconsin, Czechoslovakia. Oh, that's great. All right, Ghostbusters. This is number 3 on the list. And I think in terms of being in a movie theater, and when Ghostbusters came out, I was maybe, I don't know, 12 years old. I never laughed this hard at one line in my life. I'm not even going to set it up, but basically the mayor is calling in the Ghostbusters and other people from his government to figure out what to do about all these ghosts that are taking over the city. And this is the exchange that goes on here. Cut number 9, go.
22: The Ghostbusters are here, Mr. Mayor.
23: The Ghostbusters. Okay, the Ghostbusters. Hey, where's this Peck?
22: I am Walter Peck, sir, and I'm prepared to make a full report. These men are consummate snowball artists. They use sense and nerve gases to induce hallucinations. People think they're seeing ghosts. And they call these bozos who conveniently show up to deal with the problem with a fake electronic light show.
24: Everything was fine with our system until the power grid was shut off by us here.
22: They caused an explosion.
23: Is this true?
22: Yes, it's true. This man has no
0: Oh, boy.
22: All right.
23: Well, that's what I heard.
0: That's what I heard. 42 years later, that is classic. All right, Caddyshack. I could go with the usual scene that people play in this situation, but this is when the head groundskeeper informs Bill Murray's character that they have to kill every gopher on the golf course. And the guy has a very thick Scottish accent, so he's kind of hard to understand. And this is the result of that conversation. Cut number 10, go.
25: I want you to kill every gopher on the course.
26: Check me if I'm wrong, Sandy, but if I kill all the golfers, they're going to lock me up and throw away a key.
25: Golfers! You're great, kid, not golfers. The little brown furry rodents.
26: We can do that.
25: Hey!
26: We don't even have to have a reason.
0: We have to have a reason.
25: Do it, man.
26: All right, let's do the same thing, but with gophers.
25: Rush!
26: It's not my fault nobody can understand what you're saying.
0: Kill every gopher on the course. We don't even hear a reason. It's true. Then he wants to kill every golfer on the course as well. Okay, finally, last clip before we go. Groundhog Day, which I watched last night, actually, with my 11-year-old son, and it never gets old. Here he is explaining that he is a god because he's living the same day over and over again, killing himself and not actually dying, and then is able to predict the future to Annie McDowell, who's his producer at the time. He's a TV weatherman, stuck in Punxsutawney, Pennsylvania. And, this is how this goes. Cut number 11, go.
27: Boy, what are you doing?
28: This is Debbie Kleiser and her fiancé, Fred.
29: Do I know you?
28: They're supposed to be getting married this afternoon, but Debbie is having second thoughts.
30: What?
29: Lovely ring.
28: This is Bill. He's been a waiter for 3 years since he left Penn State and had to get work. He likes the town, he paints toy soldiers, and he's gay.
30: I am.
28: This is Gus. He hates his life here. He wishes he stayed in the Navy.
31: Well, I could have retired on half pay after 20 years.
29: Excuse me? This is some kind of trick.
28: Well, maybe the real God uses tricks. You know, maybe he's not omnipotent. He's just been around for long. He knows everything.
0: Either way, happy 76th birthday to the great Bill Murray. This is Joe Concha. This is Joe Concha at Night. Back with so much more in just a moment.
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32: 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Slate said her character, Batiba, was scarily close to who she is as a person.
1: Being the one that, like, you know, just wait there, we'll be right back, and, like, people, you know, like, kind of like getting ditched as a seventh grader.
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6: Fox News, I'm Deborah Valentine. President Trump Tuesday speaking at the U.N. General Assembly in New York and meeting with world leaders.
8: He's going to be addressing nearly 130 world leaders and millions around the world with the goal, among many, is to end the Iran war. Ending that war is a goal that so far has proved elusive.
6: Fox's Lucas Tomlinson reporting from New York. In a recent Fox News poll, 51% of registered voters say they'd vote for the Democratic candidate in their district as President Trump urges voters to pretend he's on the ballot. Texas Senator Ted Cruz tells Fox's Hannity conservatives need to unify in November.
9: The challenge for us is that we need to get conservatives, we need to get libertarians, we need to get moderates, we need to get just ordinary common sense thinking people to show up.
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15: We're going to have more fog and drizzle overnight tonight through tomorrow morning. Our overnight low 50. Then Tuesday afternoon, still mostly cloudy and cool with a high of just 60 degrees. On Wednesday, mostly cloudy, cool 64. A good chance of rain Wednesday night and Thursday. Thursday's high, a cool 65. From the Storm Center, Kelloland TV, I'm Jay Trowback.
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0: And welcome back, everybody. So Howie Rose is going to retire, and I have a love-hate thing with Howie Rose. It's actually not a hate. That's a little strong. But as a New Jersey Devils fan, he broke my heart with that call in Game 7 in 1994 Eastern Conference Finals. I was at Game 6, I should say. That was the game where Messier guaranteed victory, which is a really ballsy thing to do. They're down 3-2 to the Devils. They got destroyed at home the game before. I think that game was 4-1. And then the Devils actually went up 2-0 in Game 6 with one of the great defenses and greatest goaltenders of all time. And then Messier, that prick, scores 3 goals in the third period and an empty netter to win the game. And that haunted me for some time until we got semi-revenge in 2012 when we beat the Rangers in Game 6 overtime, the Henrique call, which we'll play in a moment. But anyway, here we go. Howie Rose no longer will be calling games on WFAN for the New York Mets. And this is great. Actually, here are Met fans chanting his name as he begins his final inning on the call out at Citi Field. Cut number 13, go.
4: Well, we go to the ninth inning with the Phillies out in front of the Mets 7-2. And the musical director here at Citi Field, as you can hear in the background, is playing Hello Goodbye. It's not goodbye as far as I'm concerned. No, we'll still be here for the ceremonies. And I don't mean the retirement ceremonies. I mean opening day and when we have Mets Hall of Fame Day or retire a number or have an old-timers day. So I'm stepping away. It's basically a retirement. Luis Arraez takes outside. Ball one. And I certainly appreciate your cheers. If you're listening in the ballpark, if you're not, you can hear what they're chanting in the background. A 1-0 on the way. Take it outside.
0: That's great.
4: 2-0.
0: Yeah.
5: They're chanting.
0: 72 years old. They are chanting How We Rose. The very few left in a 7-2 game in November. I'm sorry, in September when your team's in last place. Feels like November at this point with the Mets. But yeah. All right, I'll play it. Boy, this kills me to do this, but this is obviously his most famous call. It was May, boy, what was it? I want to say 27th, 1994. I'm going to look it up. I mean, it's etched in my mind that much. I was watching on a little 19-inch screen at the Jersey Shore rental. It was Memorial Day weekend. It was a Friday night, if I recall correctly. And this is Stefan Matteau scoring as cheap a goal as you'll ever see to win a series to go to the Stanley Cup. I'm sorry. All right. I know that this is WABC and it's New York and there are more Ranger fan than Devil fan out there, but this really hurts. All right. Play it. 14 go.
7: Kachisov for the Devils plays it cross ice into the far corner. Matteau swoops in to intercept. Matteau behind the net. Swings it in front. He scores! Matteau! Defend Matteau! And the Rangers have one more hill to climb, baby!
0: Baby.
7: Smoke Vancouver! The Rangers are headed to the final!
0: We should have won that series. We're the better team. We swept the Red Wings the following year, and that was great. Right? Red Wings were infinitely favored. The Devils won. I'm sorry, I'm making this about the Devils and not Howie Rose. That is a great call. You know, and that's a call that comes from the heart. It's not like Michael Kay looking up, see ya, every call the same. No authenticity whatsoever. That is authenticity, and that's what made Howie Rose great. Okay, now all that said, fine. Here is a revenge call. Henrique, all right, not King Henrique. I don't know how you could be a king if you never won a Stanley Cup, Lundqvist. But nevertheless, I'm making this totally about a Devils bashing Rangers session. But here you go. 2012. This was glorious. Cut number 15, go.
7: 2-1 in front. Blocked there. Scramble for it there. They poke away at it. Still it's loose. Pucked up by Kovalchuk. They score! It's Henrique!
0: It's over.
7: It's over!
0: Boom! Thank you, Doc Emmerich.
7: It's over!
0: It's over!
7: It's over!
0: All right.
7: It's over!
0: I'm sorry. All right, some creative editing there, but that was sweet. Because you got to understand, if you win three cups like the Devils did, 1995, 2000, 2003, but they never went through the Rangers to do it. So that was like, we won, but. It's like with the Yankees, right? Or the Red Sox, I should say. And the Red Sox, when they won the World Series in 2004, they came back from 3-0. ALCS. I think they lost game 3, 19-8. Kenan, look that up for me. I think that was the score. Like, they were crushed at Fenway. It was over. And for them to come back, beat Mariano in the 9th in game 4 when they could have been eliminated, swept at home, and then to come back to win that series and go through the Yankees, almost no one remembers who the Red Sox beat in 2004 in the World Series. Cardinals. They swept them. But almost like the World Series was the Yankee comeback. Or the comeback against them in 2004. And that's all I'm saying. That in 2012, at least, finally, we got through the Rangers to get to a cup. And of course, we lost to the Kings in 6. And then the following, I think 2 years later, also the Rangers lost to the Kings. Kings were a great team back in 2012 and 2014. All right, I've gone off on a tangent, but Howie Rose, this is really about you. 72 years old. You deserve retirement. And people say, 72, that's not old. Trust me. If you're working in radio and you're covering 162 games a year, Major League Baseball, all those cities, all that travel, it is absolutely exhausting. So hopefully Howie can call. But I would hope that they would have him come back and maybe just call a game here and there. Maybe they could work something out where, you know, a game at Shea kind of thing, afternoon game or Sunday night game, that sort of thing. I think that would be cool. I think that that's what you do. And hopefully Howie would consider that and we'll work that out. All right, let's get back to the political stuff because that's why you guys are here, I think, for the most part. This is how moronic our culture is. When you have, here's this guy, just a guy with a camera, basically. He's down in Tampa, and he's interviewing people about Sidney Sweeney versus Lindsey Clancy in terms of who hurts women more. Now, Sidney Sweeney did an ad for a sports prediction site. And Sidney Sweeney is a patently generational beauty. I mean, she has a look and a presence. We'll put it that way. I'm trying to be as polite as possible as a married man. That is hard to ignore when she is on a screen. Okay. And she has a big equity stake in this Novig app, sports prediction app, which is now doing gangbusters ever since she put out this ad talking about how, well, all we do is talk about sports here on this ad, and she's in different outfits or lack thereof that really, really gets your attention as a guy with eyesight. And that's that. Lindsey Clancy strangled 3 of her children, 5 years old, 3 years old, 8 months old. And the fact that this is even debatable, who hurts women more, Sweeney or Clancy, is incredible. But this is where we're at now at this point. Cut number 16, go.
16: Sidney Sweeney.
17: We're asking people, who hurts women more, in your opinion?
16: This one. What's her name?
17: Sidney Sweeney.
16: Sidney Sweeney.
17: Why does she hurt women more than her?
16: Because she's putting a sexual image on women and for a sports ad. When there's women that have like worked really hard in sports and they could honestly be more representative in a sports ad.
17: And what did she do?
0: What did she do? Now, the interviewer is pointing to Lindsey Clancy, you know, the woman who murdered her own children. Yeah. And here's the answer in cut number 17. Go.
17: But the case was about if she was mentally insane while killing her own kids.
16: Right. But then she was, wasn't it?
17: It was a mistrial.
16: Deciding if she actually did or if the husband did.
17: No, that the trial was about she did it. But was she criminally responsible for doing it?
16: Whoa.
17: The trial was never about did she do it or did she not. It was just what was her mental state.
0: I don't think she hurt women as much is what the answer was there as Sidney Sweeney, who didn't add for a company that she basically is an owner of, you know, with 3 people dead, 3 people, 3 very young children. I mean, this is where we're at as a culture at this point, and it is scary. It's the only way to put it. Meanwhile, Colin Kaepernick, this guy, the fact that he is being compared to Muhammad Ali as far as taking a stand. Yeah, taking a stand. He lost 9 straight games in 2016. His team started off 2-10. He was a running quarterback who wasn't effective running anymore, and his team was not performing well. Therefore, he got replaced. And then he could have been a backup, but then he decided to take a knee during an NFL game. to talk about racial discrimination, systemic racism within the police force. Okay. Great. Good for you. You're not going to be a backup because no one wants that headache in the locker room after every game where you have the press interviewing the backup quarterback who didn't play and he's talking about how horrible our police force is and how horrible the country is in general, right? This guy is a grifter, plain and simple. And oh, by the way, when he was with the 49ers for those years, he made about $50 million. In endorsements, he's made about $100 million since. And here, yet, here is Kaepernick with the fired Ryan Clark from ESPN, who, of course, when everybody gets fired now, they just start their own network, so to speak, like Jim Acosta and Don Lemon and so on, talking about the NFL Combine being a slave trade. Well, that's interesting because at last check, actual slaves, back before the Civil War, didn't become multi-millionaires like Colin Kaepernick, cut number 19, go.
18: When did you truly start to have the realization that, hey, this does, in this sense, remind me of the slave trade? When you get to the point that it's like, yeah, strip down to your drawers. It's like, well, like, why do I need to do this?
0: Mm-hmm.
18: But also, yes. I mean, I guess this is what I have to do and everybody's doing it. Like, all right, this is part of the process.
0: Yeah.
18: Now, there, at that point in time, there's conversations with players at a high level of like, yo, why do we have to do that? You have a high level sense of like, you know, it feels like it's a meat market.
0: Yeah, that's good. Here's the thing. All right. An NFL Combine does things like see how fast you are. For example, how fast can you run the 40? Because when you're about to pay somebody $1 million, $10 million, $100 million, and he's a quarterback or a running back or a wide receiver or a linebacker or any position in football, you kind of have to know how athletic they are before you hand over that kind of money. So you go through a combine to show off your skills, not just running the 40, but how well you could catch a ball, throw a ball, block, and all that stuff. It's not a slave trade, especially if you're Colin Kaepernick and you went through this horrible process to become a multimillionaire. Unbelievable, these people. Ryan Clark, by the way. Oh, man. He gets to finally be himself, I guess. You know, you really thought this was a slave trade. Tell us more. That's great. This guy was employed by ESPN for many years, and thankfully, they got rid of him. All right. So you have to hear this. This is President Trump. His relationship with RFK Jr. really is remarkable when you consider that Robert F. Kennedy Jr. ran for president as recently as 2024 as a Democrat. And then obviously the party wanted no part of him. So just like Tulsi Gabbard, he was ostracized. And now he works as HHS secretary for Trump. And the joking that goes on back and forth between these guys, you would think they've been best friends for like 50 years when I would imagine they probably met around 2024 and really got to know each other at that point. Here's Trump going off on, and this is the thing with me, by the way, RFK wearing these thin ties. I'm not a thin tie guy. I see thin tie guys on the air, and I'm like, that's just not a good look. But nevertheless, here's Trump. Cut number one, go.
19: Forgetting these deals across the finish line.
20: By the way, I love his tie. I want to get a nice thin. Where do you get a tie like that? It's the thinnest tie ever. It's almost like a rope. The thinnest tie. Well, he wants to show off his chest. See, I know. That's the big difference. Okay. Go ahead, Bobby.
0: Yeah, he does 100 push-ups. Not consecutively, but per day. Robert F. Kennedy Jr. is 72 years old. So, yeah, I guess if I had that sort of those sort of pecs, I'm going to wear a thin tie so the tie doesn't hide the pecs. So there you go. Anyway, before we go, one more on Howie Rose, right? This is a good way to we start the segment with Howie. We end the segment with Howie. And this is the Snooze, Steve Summers on FAN. And remember, he used to do the overnights there. Just such a distinctive voice. Absolutely. And here he is sending off Howie Rose, his dear friend. Congratulations on a wonderful career. Cut number 12, go.
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1: about somebody I absolutely love. Not only is he New York sports as a broadcaster, but I admire and respect Howie for the kind of person he is. A1, 100%. When I first started at WFAN, he was the first person to give me encouragement and support. I can't say enough about Howie Rose, and I hope the next chapter in his life is as rewarding as it's been for all of his friends and family and fans. Thank you so much, Howie.
0: That's great. And it's a schmoozer, by the way. So we miss him, certainly, and we'll miss Howie Rose. That's certainly for sure. And AM radio in general, right? That's WFAN, the other rival of ours, I guess, you know, different kind of genres, so to speak. But in the end, AM radio will be in new cars moving forward. And that is because of John Katzmatidis, Margo, and the fight they had, not just about protecting their own station, but about protecting a piece of the country's defense infrastructure. And now the AM Radio for Every Vehicle Act passed the House. It's going to go through, by the way, bipartisan support. You don't see that very often. And my boss, John Katzmatidis, and Margo, obviously his wife, spending more than 3 years pushing lawmakers, the White House, and the American people to get behind it. It'll pass in the Senate. President Trump will sign it into law. So great job. So we could have legends like Howie Rose in our life. And quite frankly, legends on this station as well and across the dial on AM radio. So good to see it's going to live on. Anyway, this is Joe Concha. This is Joe Concha at Night. We wrap this puppy up in just a moment.
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15: Fog or drizzle possible tonight into tomorrow morning. Our overnight low 50 degrees. Tomorrow after the drizzle, still going to be mostly cloudy and cool. High of just 60 with a light southeast breeze. On Wednesday, mostly cloudy, 64. Wednesday night and Thursday, another good chance of rain showers. Thursday's high 65. From the Storm Center in Kelloland TV, I'm meteorologist Jay Trobeck.
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0: And welcome back, everybody. So, Fred Flintstone out in Illinois. I'm sorry, J.B. Pritzker. I always get them confused. I'm sorry. It's just the resemblance is overwhelming. If you want to go with Jackie Gleason also, I'll buy it. J.B. Pritzker, obviously the Democrat Illinois governor. Here he is refusing to disavow Hassan Piker, where there's about 1,000 things you could disavow. This is the easiest thing in the world for Democrats to do. It really is. But they're so scared of losing the Muslim vote, of losing the anti-Semitic vote, of all of those people that listen to Hassan Piker, all those people that, I guess, embrace everything he says, that America deserved 9/11, that Jews are inbreds, that the worst day of the 20th century was when the Soviet Union fell. Yeah, that guy. They're so afraid of losing those votes and power is everything that they will not disavow this anti-Semitic maniac. This is cut number 20. Go.
6: I also want to ask you about this guy, Hassan Piker, who's gotten so much attention. He's out with more interviews this week. He's saying, suggesting that it would be better if Iran had a nuclear weapon, if I have that correct, America is a bigger terrorist force than Al-Qaeda. Is it time for Democrats just to say point blank, this guy, you know, we have nothing to do with this guy. We denounce this guy and don't want his support.
8: You know, I'm not focused on the streamers and what they're saying. There's a whole lot of them and they got a whole lot of views.
6: He's got a pretty big following. And
8: I understand that. I'm just saying that what I think we should be talking about and focused on is, how do we stop Donald Trump in his track?
0: Yeah, how do we stop Donald Trump? That's the more important thing. Not the anti-Semite who, by the way, I don't talk about the streamer. Flintstone. Listen, this guy has campaigned with Democrats. Bernie Sanders, fake doctor Abdul El-Sayed. He has hosted multiple Democrats, including those who want to run for president, like AOC, like Ro Khanna. So, no, you don't get to play this game. Like, he's just another Twitch streamer. No, he's not. He is the mascot for the Democrat Party. So we're back tomorrow night at 9 p.m. Eastern Time on WABC Radio here in New York and on stations around the country and around the world. Until then, I've got two words for you in the honor of the great late John McLaughlin and the McLaughlin Group. Two words. Bye-bye.

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4: President Trump in New York. I'm Deborah Valentine, Fox News. President Trump and New York City's Mayor Zoran Mamdani discussed their third in-person meeting on prospects of cooperation. Here's Fox's Grinnell Scott from New York.
5: President Trump joined Mayor Mamdani following their meeting on issues relative to New York City, including a housing initiative Mayor Mamdani is pushing for.
6: 12,000 homes, 30,000 jobs. The prospect of an entire new neighborhood in a city where housing is the number one cost.
5: President Trump said it's a project he's been watching, noting the government's potential role in it.
7: You're going to need a lot of federal approvals and probably some federal money to do it.
5: One media question noted a Democratic mayor, quote, rolling out the red carpet for the president. But President Trump did compliment Mayor Mamdani, saying he would hopefully be a great mayor. In New York, Grinnell Scott, Fox News.
4: After President Trump's appearance at the United Nations General Assembly Tuesday, he heads back to Washington, D.C. for a state visit from China's leader Xi Jinping midweek. Fox Business's Edward Lawrence reports from the White House.
8: A senior administration official tells us that that speech will highlight the things that this administration believes they take action on, problems they believe that have plagued the world for decades. Now, Wednesday, President Xi will arrive here in Washington, D.C. President Trump Thursday will meet him to talk about keeping the status quo regarding rare earth mineral exports. The leaders will address agriculture purchases, but also artificial intelligence. So President Trump will give a thumbs up or a thumbs down to a deal with China before the meeting with President Xi to create a hotline for artificial intelligence to talk about issues that arise over AI hacking, national security, rogue AIs.
4: The president has resisted calls to regulate artificial intelligence. Last week, whistleblower and former Anthropic researcher Jacob Coxon urged him to make a deal with President Xi on AI. America's listening to Fox News.
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18: We're going to have more fog and drizzle overnight tonight through tomorrow morning. Our overnight low 50. Then Tuesday afternoon, still mostly cloudy and cool with a high of just 60 degrees. On Wednesday, mostly cloudy, cool 64. A good chance of rain Wednesday night and Thursday. Thursday's high of cool 65. From the Storm Center, Keller Land TV, I'm Jay Trobeck.
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0: From the heartland of America and the gateway to the West, good morning, good evening, wherever you may be across the nation, around the world. I'm George Norrie, and this is Coast to Coast AM. Later tonight, Intelligent Design. To our Jewish friends, I hope you enjoyed your Day of Atonement, Yom Kippur. Here's what's happening. As the war between the U.S. and Iran enters a fresh chapter with Houthi rebels attacking Saudi Arabia, several purported videos from Tehran have emerged showing mysterious, multicolored objects hovering over the capital city, triggering debate over whether they were drones or UFOs. Several reports stated that the LED lights with multiple flashing colors were recorded near the expressway in Tehran, however, there was no confirmation from any official about the object's speed, altitude, distance, or size. Very strange. And the State Department renewed its warning to Americans who may be traveling in and through the Middle East as escalating regional tensions rise among concerns among travelers. The warning came as the Iran-backed Houthi rebels launched a ballistic missile toward Riyadh, Saudi Arabia over the weekend, which Saudi Arabia said its air defenses intercepted. With more on today's conflict, Tom Danheiser. Tommy, what's up?
1: Well, George, the Iran-backed Houthis, an extremist political and military organization that controls the capital and large parts of Yemen, have escalated their attacks by launching drones and missiles at international shipping lanes in the Red Sea and targets in Saudi Arabia. Houthi fighters are moving to seize strategic heights in Yemen as the Iran-backed Houthi militia has seized control of the country's Red Sea coastline in recent weeks. The group is now engaged in fierce clashes with Saudi-backed Yemeni government forces on multiple fronts, and cross-border attacks in Yemen and Saudi Arabia have escalated. Meanwhile, Israel warplanes have carried out a series of airstrikes across southern Lebanon, including in the Nabatea, Bint Jubil, and Marshayoun districts. Oil prices are at their lowest in 11 days as this week's UN General Assembly in New York brings hope of diplomatic progress in the U.S.-Israeli war on Iran. And President Donald Trump stated that U.S. options are limited to letting Iran's economy rot or wiping out Iran unless a diplomatic agreement is reached. This as Iran's Hatam Al-Onbia central headquarters warned of painful retaliation against regional U.S. bases if a new large-scale strike is launched. George?
0: Thank you, Tom. Volkswagen is recalling more than 208,000 vehicles in the U.S. over a steering rack mounting bolt that can corrode and break, potentially causing loss of steering control. If it's your car, you'll hear from them soon. Recently revealed

0: their problems. And just a few days ago, the U.S. was reportedly very close to potentially starting a war with China when an AI hallucination false report found its way into official military briefing materials and almost triggered U.S. military action against China. But now, stunning information is coming out of a court case involving the New York Times and other publishers against various AI companies. The AI firms have long argued that they're vacuuming up of data from the internet and other sources to train their AI models, usually without asking permission from or paying the sources, is completely legal. The federal government is currently very supportive of AI and data centers and has taken the AI firm's side in this dispute, despite widespread bipartisan more than 75% public opposition to data centers. But newly unsealed documents from the case are going public, and they're maddening, because it's apparent that inside various of these firms, employees and executives knew that some of their AI-related actions were unethical, sometimes likely illegal, and could virtually destroy much of the internet's value. An internal Microsoft document said that millions of people around the world would soon consider AI models sucking up their work to be an astonishing theft of unprecedented proportions and could create a doom loop that destroyed the very sources on which AI models were training. At OpenAI, AI development was said to pose an existential threat to publishers and would ultimately wipe them out entirely. In another document, OpenAI's president is quoted as saying, "Ah, nice," when told staffers had developed a way to bypass the New York Times paywall. Documents show internal concerns at Microsoft that large AI models were a product that destroys its supply chain. These quotes go on and on, and as such, saying AI substitutes for the labor of people who define the culture of society, or AI stepping thoughtlessly into other parts of life and leaving a mess on the carpet, or saying no matter how prominently the AI firms show links to external sites, the firms know users aren't going to click on them, and other similar quotes. In other words, these documents confirm what critics have been saying and what the firms have typically denied. There were people in the firms who knew that their data collecting for training AI was sucking the life out of websites on an enormous scale, sites that so many people had worked so hard to build. Meanwhile, Google just announced testing of another new AI feature that publishers fear will steal even more clicks from their sites. Of course, the firms are now trying to make excuses for these damning internal quotes, but it's easy to see why many observers feel that it's now confirmed that big tech has been engaging in big lies about AI. The last remaining vestiges of big tech credibility are rapidly vanishing. It should be no surprise if their ability to get most people to believe much of anything these firms say going forward will be nearly impossible, and big tech will have nobody but themselves to blame for their sordid situation.
1: All right, my friend. Thank you, Lauren. Things are back to normal now, but earlier today, an equipment outage has grounded planes at some major airports in New York, New Jersey, Pennsylvania, and Boston. It was a big outage. Some astronomers are saying that the planet Mercury is shrinking. Let's check in with Seth Shostak from the SETI Institute. Seth, what's this all about?
2: Yeah, well, indeed, one of our sister planets is shrinking and downsizing faster than we thought. It's Mercury, as you just said. Mercury, as everybody knows, is the closest planet to the sun. It's slowly getting smaller. Now, Mercury is already one of the traditional nine planets that's small. Of the nine planets you learned about in grade school, only Pluto is smaller than Mercury. But Pluto is dim, far away, something you can only see if you have a telescope and good eyes. And according to some, Pluto's not even a planet. Mercury, on the other hand, can be seen with a good pair of binoculars, or a bad pair of binoculars, or even no binoculars. This world, which gets as close as 48 million miles to us, you know, that's pretty close, astronomically speaking, it's really bantam size. It's about 3,000 miles in diameter. That's what, I don't know, it's like New York to San Francisco or something. It's only 1.5 times the diameter of our moon. So as planets go, it's truly a runt. It got a bad complexion, too, pockmarked by craters and in case you're planning a visit, don't forget to bring your own oxygen. Also, your own food and a good book, although that last is not essential. But as I said, Mercury is shrinking. When it was born, about 4.5 billion years ago, it was roughly 30% wider than it is now. I mean, everything gets smaller as it gets older, I suppose, with a possible exception.

0: of Elvis. So for billions of years, Mercury has been contracting, something astronomers have known for a while. But recent studies of features that crisscross this puny planet show that it's shrinking faster than we thought. Not a big difference, not something you're likely to notice, but it is nice to know that unlike the price of gas or the national debt, there's at least something everyone can point to that's getting smaller.
1: I love that story. Thanks, Seth. What's the connection between the late columnist Dorothy Kilgallen and the late aviator Amelia Earhart? In a moment, our favorite guest Mark Shaw joins us with his latest work, Girl Around the World, next on Coast to Coast AM. 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

0: And welcome back to Coast. George Norrie with you to get your week started. Mark Shaw has worked as a television legal analyst for CNN, ABC, USA Today, and as a criminal defense attorney and author of more than 30 books. His latest work is Girl Around the World. We'll tell you all about that in a moment. His body of work on Dorothy Kilgallen, Amelia Earhart, Neil Armstrong has been archived on his alma mater, Purdue University. He's done excellent work on the JFK assassination as well. Here he is, Mark Shaw, back on Coast to Coast. Hello, Mr. Shaw.
1: Oh, George, thank you. I love you, and I just thank you so much, you and Tom, for having me on the program again. Thank you.
0: Think the world of you. Miss you every time you're not on. It's good to have you back.
1: You betcha. Thank you.
0: Let's talk a little bit about Dorothy Kilgallen, then we'll talk about Amelia Earhart, and then we'll connect the dots on their relationship. She was born on July 3rd, 1913. She was a great columnist and journalist, died very sadly in 1965. Tell us about Dorothy Kilgallen.
1: Well, she was an amazing woman. I never knew anything about her until I started looking at the JFK assassination, and I found out that she's the most credible reporter to have ever covered that tragic event. That was in my best-selling book, The Reporter Who Knew Too Much, and I started learning more about Dorothy's background and so on and so forth. You know, the interesting thing about these two women is there have been books written about both of them individually, but never one that connects them. And we're going to really learn. I always wondered more about Dorothy's background because she grew up in Illinois and then was in New York City. She was a college dropout. She then got involved with the New York Journal American, which her father was a famous reporter for, and she's just started taking off. She had to do what Amelia did with overcoming gender discrimination. It's another similarity between them. And then with the New York Journal American, she started covering, you know, some of the great trials of the time, the Lindbergh case, the Dr. Sam Shepard case that people remember with the TV show, the whatever they called it. You know, and she just worked her way up to where she was really very, very famous. And then she went after the JFK assassination because JFK was a very close friend of hers. He'd been to her home in on East 68th Street in New York City several times. They were good friends. He invited Dorothy and her son Kerry to the White House and made a big fuss over Kerry. So when JFK was killed, she really decided, I'm going to find out what happened. And she was a hard-nosed reporter. She really believed, you know, in finding the truth and all of that and doing the research. And so people will remember from my books, or if they haven't, they can find out that she started in. The difference between Dorothy Kilgallen and everybody else who has ever looked at the JFK assassination, including me, is she was there. A few days after the assassination, she was in Dallas. She interviewed the Dallas police chief. She interviewed people that were right around there, and she found out that the shots had come from the overpass. And then she's the only reporter, I suppose this is her greatest credential, George, she's the only reporter who interviewed Jack Ruby at his trial out of 400 reporters. She then was able to expose his Warren Commission testimony. And just before she died in 1965, she made the statement to her friends, if the wrong people knew what I know about the JFK assassination, it would cost me my life. I bought a gun. She was writing a book for Random House that would have named names and so on and so forth. And unfortunately, she died at the early age of 52.
0: And that TV show with Sam Shepard was The Fugitive.
1: It sure was, yes. And she, of course, most people remember her as the a famous columnist on the quiz show, What's My Line? And I'm pleased to say that kind of by bringing Dorothy back to life after she died, that show now there's multiple of them on Prime Video and so on and so forth. But a lot of people remember her for that more than anything.
0: I was just a kid, but I remember her on What's My Line. She was always show. It was a good show. It was fun and. She was spot on many cases. How did they decide to pick her? Because of her notoriety?
1: No, at the time she wasn't that well known, but they were looking for people that, you know, Dorothy was a thinker. She was very curious about things, and that's what you had to be on that show. I just draw a quick inference with the whole Amelia Earhart situation, because we're going to find out that one of Amelia's best friends was the was Eleanor Roosevelt. And Eleanor Roosevelt, after Dorothy finished her race around the world that we'll talk about, sent Dorothy a congratulations letter, because Eleanor had been on What's My Line. And so there's a lot of parallels in there, but if you watch that show, you will see even the last one on the night she died, she guessed four of those quiz shows. If people don't know about it, what they did is they brought in these people who had unusual occupations, the wax museum in L.A., or the woman on that last show was a football writer for the NFL, and at that time there weren't any. So it was a quiz show with the panel. They had mystery guests on there and everything, and it was on CBS for 10 years every Sunday night at 10 o'clock.
0: Fascinating, it truly was. And she was born in Chicago, and Amelia Earhart was born in Kansas, so they both were Midwest girls, weren't they?
1: Well, they were, and George, I'm going to admit something to you. I never knew about any connection between these two women, these two women. And Earhart, in fact, rose from being an unknown social worker with little aviation experience to an international celebrity as the most famous woman in the world. And Kilgallen was barely mentioned in the media as a young journalist, but became world-renowned after this race around the world that we're going to talk about. But there was a clue there, and I missed it. And I apologize to people who read some of my previous books. We'll talk about the race around the world in a little bit, and you're going to see that when Dorothy took off on that race around the world in the Hindenburg, and we'll give some details on that, it's the 90th anniversary of that race, that Amelia sent her a message, a caring message. You know, I know what you're going to go through. You need to take care of your diet. You need to get your sleep and all of that. And I had put that in several books, but I never really connected them other than that. And we'll explain how that connection came about.
0: Amelia Earhart was born in 1897, disappeared on July 2nd, 1937. Over the Pacific Ocean. What was she doing where she disappeared, Mark?
1: Well, what this book's really about is what happened to her when she was lost at sea in 1937. There's theories that have abounded during the years, that one of the great mysteries in history and all of that, but none have ever been looked into through the eyes of her kindred spirit, Dorothy Kilgallen. And that's what the book's all about. Because we're going to find out that Dorothy has, just as she had the most, I believe, competent investigation of the JFK assassination, in this book, there's an article she wrote on July 7th, 1937, when Amelia was lost at sea, that talks about exactly what Dorothy thought happened to her. Dorothy had flown over during the race around the world, the same flight pattern, basically, that Earhart had. And she says in that article something that made me cry when I, tears in my eyes when I heard about it, because it's interesting. Dorothy Kilgallen's a collection of her body of work is at Purdue University. Amelia Earhart's is there, and mine's there. And so I was able to use research from Purdue, who, as you know, is conducting an exhibition, expedition in next month to try to find Earhart's lost plane, and we can talk about that a minute. But it was so interesting to me that there was a connection between these individuals and two women who overcame all of the barriers and all of the other kind of thing. But Earhart came out of nowhere. In case people don't know, and they will learn in the book as I did, I've learned so much from this book. You know, somebody said to me the other day, this is a very inspirational book. It's a breath of fresh air, because you have these two inspirational women, and in a world that is in chaos, you're gonna feel good about the things that happen here. Of course, their deaths is sad, but what they did while they were on the face of the earth is so inspiring, especially to young women, I would say. And so we'll go into that in a little bit. But Earhart was unknown, and a social worker, and then a famous publisher, George Putnam, which is that publishing house is still around today. They decided they wanted to go ahead and have somebody fly across the Atlantic, a woman, and she did that first of all in 1928 with two men, and then in 1932 She was became famous because she flew solo to Europe from Newfoundland. And I have all the details in the books and pictures and everything else like that. One of the best pictures in the book, George, Amelia Earhart, if you ever look at photos of her, she rarely smiled. She was cute, I would say. I don't know if she was beautiful, but I found a photo where she's being interviewed after the, after that 1932 race when she set all those records and everything. And she's standing there and the guy says, "Well, what did you have to eat during your flight?" And she says, "Well, I had this and I had a chicken sandwich." And I love that photograph of her because it shows that side of Amelia that was really never known. So then we get to 1937, and Purdue University, by the way, funded her 1932 flight and her 1937 flight. And just to give people an idea, in the book, I have shown that the Purdue University people and an archaeological society are having an expedition, I'm sorry, in next month to go to the... people might want to look
0: at... Well, that was fascinating indeed, Mark. We're going to take a short break, but we'll talk about the connection in a moment with Girl Around the World.

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14: Fog or drizzle possible tonight into tomorrow morning. Our overnight low 50 degrees. Tomorrow after the drizzle, still going to be mostly cloudy and cool. High of just 60 with a light southeast breeze. On Wednesday, mostly cloudy, 64. Wednesday night and Thursday, another good chance of rain showers. Thursday's high, 65. From the Storm Center at Kelloland TV, I'm meteorologist Jay Trobeck.
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0: And welcome back to Coast to Coast. George Norrie with you, along with Mark Shaw. Mark's latest book, Girl Around the World. Tell us about the relationship, Mark, between Dorothy Kilgallen and Amelia Earhart, and how did that start?
1: Well, George, I'm a historian, and I'm amazed sometimes at how these things work. Dorothy Kilgallen became famous in the 50s and 60s, but the backdrop of that is what she did in 1936. And that's when they had the famous race around the world. And the Smithsonian called it the original amazing race. What was that about? Well, it was about the fact that at that time they wanted people to believe that they could travel around the world and didn't know exactly how to do it. So they had this race. It was sponsored back there, and they had two reporters, older reporters from the New York Times and the World Telegram. And at the last minute, Dorothy's Evening Journal decided to put her into competition with them. They took off in New York City on the Hindenburg. In fact, it's amazing in the book, there's these little unknown things. At one point, Dorothy was able to drive the little Dorothy Kilgallen, 23 years old, was able to drive the Hindenburg. And her actual comment that I found in a book about dirigibles was that it felt like she was just driving a car. So they took that to England, and then they took transportation. At that time, they could only use transportation available to the public. So that was subways, cars, trains, and primitive aircraft. That was all they could do. So then she took buses and trains and subways and everything down through England and France, and then around the south part of the world, all the way to Asia. And Dorothy sent back these dispatches. People will be fascinated with those in the book. She sent back these articles, 24 of them, from the 24 countries that she was at during the 24 days of that race. And there's one where she talks about she's in a primitive plane, a small plane. It crashes in Asia, and all these natives come crazy, crazy natives come after her and all of that. So those dispatches are like, this is like a history lesson in a lot of ways, this book is. And Dorothy wrote this book called Girl Around the World with all of that information in it and everything. I was able to get a rare copy. I was able to get the right to reproduce that along with the one about Amelia. So she ends up then in Asia. They come back around in China and all the way around Hawaii. And then there's a great photograph of her being in the China Clipper with some of the other people who were flying across the Golden Gate Bridge, and then all the way to Alameda over by Oakland, and then to New York City.
0: And this is the same Hindenburg that a year later caught on fire and blew up and crashed?
1: It did. 37 people killed. And I was able to show with some real interesting photograph what it was like in the Hindenburg. It looked like a good-sized, nice restaurant and so on and so forth, but that's exactly what she was there. It was very dangerous, this whole trip, and Dorothy was the only woman in that whole race and all of that. So they ended up getting in New York City, and there's a chronicle of that happening and everything. So how that happens to fit into Amelia is because when she took the plane across the area out there near the Howland Island. If you know anything about Amelia Earhart, and people can go if they're right next to their computer, go look at the cover for the book, Girl Around the World, in her own words, the inspiring story of young journalist Dorothy Kilgallen's courageous adventure in 1936 and her compelling account of why close friend Amelia Earhart was mysteriously lost at sea in 1937 while praying for her safety. Basically, Dorothy has come as close as anybody ever has to knowing exactly what happened to Amelia. But you're going to see a map there, and Dorothy's right in the middle of that map, and there's Amelia, and then there's the Howland Island. And this is just amazing to me, because that's exactly where Purdue and this archaeology organization are going. I think it's the 10th of October to look for Amelia Earhart's plane, to see if they can figure out and solve some of the mystery here that Dorothy is talking about, because there's a sonar view or whatever, I don't understand that kind of thing, where right near the Howland Island where she disappeared, that shows an outline of a plane in the Pacific. And they're going to try to find that plane and bring it back to Purdue University and all of that. But in Dorothy's, in her column, she says, Pacific, my heart is with Amelia Earhart today, wherever she is, and I pray wherever she is, she's safe. I know what the Pacific looks like. I flew it over a slightly more northern route, Manila to Guam, to Wake, to Midway, to Honolulu, home to Alameda. I know how smooth and polished the sea can look. And then the kicker to that particular thing, my wife says I give away too many things about my books, but this is important. She said, weather is the peril of the Pacific. There's no signposts on the ocean. You have the sun in the daytime, the stars and moon at night. When it goes out, you fly like automation. There are instruments in Amelia's plane. You're 1,000 miles away. You don't know whether to go forward or backward, and you can't land. I think her instruments went bad. I think that's what happened to her. Her radio went bad, and she ran out of gas. And you're going to see maps in the book that show how similar the two flight plans were between Amelia and Dorothy. And one of the great mysteries in history, you can't find any days that go by where there's not somebody who believes what happened to Amelia Earhart. And Dorothy had it right, just like she did when she investigated the JFK assassination.
0: When Dorothy was in the Hindenburg, did it stop at all when it went from New York to Europe, to around Asia and back to New York? Did it stop or did it just keep going?
1: I'm not sure. I've got some photographs in there they had a millionaire's flight on the Hindenburg, but I think mostly it was confined. People can correct me if I'm wrong, but I think my research has shown mostly it was going from the United States, Newfoundland to England and France. But I don't know if it went beyond that too much at that particular time. And then, of course, it was very interesting to write this book about all the dirigibles, you know, and what they could do and everything. But I believe that then the tragedy took place. There's been a lot of conjecture as to exactly what happened. 37 people died on that flight. And it's pretty fascinating, but troubling to know what that must have been like when the Hindenburg got caught on fire.
0: Dorothy must have been distraught when Amelia Earhart disappeared in 1937.
1: Well, and I've got some other quotes from Dorothy in there about Amelia, and she wrote some articles about Amelia, what she was doing. You know, it was like Amelia, I think, was 39, Dorothy was 23. It was like they're kindred spirits. It's like a big sister and a little sister, and they talk about each other. And I've been able to go ahead and find, you know, Amelia Earhart was at times criticized. She wasn't that great of an aviator. She was kind of a mousy woman. She and her husband George Putnam didn't really love each other, and I've been able to prove that's false through some rare books. In fact, George, I'll just mention it very quickly. I did some analysis of a book that came out last year about Amelia Earhart, and I was just flabbergasted, and I put it in the back of the book in the audio on the author's notes. Because this particular author just really showed a negative side of Amelia Earhart. She wasn't in love with her husband. She was this, she was that. She took advantage. She only did it for the money. She didn't show the caring side of Amelia. And so, as you know, George, I think the last time we met, you know I defended Marilyn, I defended Dorothy, and now I'm going to defend Amelia Earhart's reputation. Because this was a woman that every young person should identify with. She talks about, you know, women, can't do this. Why can't women do the same things as men? Why can't women fly? And the same things were said by Dorothy. So both of them were inspirational women. And I think that those who read this book will really feel like, that they can learn a lot from both of these women, the hardships they went through and so on and so forth.
0: Mark, what was the motivation for Amelia Earhart to try to circumnavigate the world by becoming the first female to do it? Was there a lot of money involved in it by sponsors?
1: Not at all. And in fact, the first flight she took with two pilots, they were paid and she wasn't. Inspiration, Charles Lindbergh. Because Lindbergh had, you know, done what he did and all the acclaim with his flights and so on and so forth. And so it was normal for natural for somebody with a lot of money, and that was a woman in, I think her last name was Guest in New York, to say, okay, I want a woman to go around the world. And Guest was going to fly herself doing that, but her family wouldn't let her. I mean, it was very dangerous doing that at that particular time. And Amelia threw her in her flight in 1932. Dorothy Kilgallen was actually, it showed that Amelia really admired Dorothy because Dorothy was in a hotel room in New York City when the news came across the wire that, I got some willies on my skin for hearing this, that her plane had crashed into the sea. And it turned out to be bogus. But Dorothy was really, just hated that that happened. But Amelia went ahead and she was able to, landed in Ireland. There was a big to-do about it. She came back to the United States. There were parades in New York City. You can see those and see what they were doing at that time. And then, of course, as I've showed in the books that were written about Amelia with this George Putnam and a couple other people who knew her so well, including George Putnam's granddaughter, who there's a People magazine article that talks about Amelia and what a wonderful wife she was to George and so on and so forth. But the whole situation was that Amelia wanted to do what Charles Lindbergh had done, and so Purdue went ahead and financed this plane that she was taking around the world, and she was so excited with regard to it. She had a navigator with her. And unfortunately, then you can see the I'm looking at it right now, the map that's in the book as to exactly where she did, and it starts out and she goes all the way around and the places like Karachi and India and New Zealand and all kinds of different places, and it's amazing because she thought she had it made. She was on the last leg of the flight. And then as Dorothy explains in her 1937 article, nobody's ever had that in a book before. The Purdue University Archives found it for me. And I think you'll get the willies just a little bit when you see this, because Dorothy flew over that area that Amelia did, and she describes what she thinks happened to her friend. And it makes you really sad, because Amelia almost made it. But as she said, if you're in the middle of the Pacific Ocean, you don't know what to do. You can't see, and she didn't have any more contact with the planes. I don't know if you know it, George, but this was one of the largest sea rescue situations there had ever been. Amelia was a good friend with President Roosevelt and Eleanor. They put everybody out there. They put destroyers. They put all these ships out there trying to find out what happened to Amelia, and they weren't able to do so.
0: Now, this happened 4.5 years before the Japanese attacked Pearl Harbor. But why do we hear stories, Mark, that the Japanese confiscated her, took her, and stuff like that?
1: Well, George, with all of my books, my enemy is speculation. And there's really an awful lot of speculation with regard to, she was lost on an island and they found some bones there. And the Japanese did this and the Japanese did that or whatever. There's some verifiable accounts of what's happening. But I think Dorothy had it right. I think she had the experience. She had the expertise. She was a reporter. She was a journalist. And so you're going to see an article she wrote about Amelia's disappearance that's even more detailed than the one I just talked about. And so I think you have to, just like with the JFK assassination, you have to look at authenticity. And there's no speculation in this book of mine. And Dorothy was not speculating because she had traveled that same area. But I think what happens with these cases is the media likes the fascinating. They like the sensationalism. It sounds, here's a mystery, and solved because the Japanese took she and her navigator and they tortured them or whatever that way. But there's really no basis for that account.
0: What kind of a plane was a Electra? Wasn't it a Lockheed?
1: It was, and I have a photograph of it in the book with. What was really cool was a photograph I found when Amelia landed in Ireland. And of course, Dorothy was Irish and Amelia landed in Ireland, and she landed in a farmland, in a field. And all of these people come racing out toward this plane, and they look, and here's this woman getting out of the plane. And also I was able to find now, and there's a chronicle of this in the book, that I didn't realize that Amelia Earhart has relatives who are still alive. There's one that just passed away, but she has some, I don't know, nephews or whatever they are. I'm bad with those relative things. But one of them just went to Ireland and went to the very spot. As people will read, there's a photograph of these people, went to the very spot where she landed and all of that. And so it's history that I'm so glad to bring to the public, because, you know, the connection between these two women changes everything anybody has ever known about either one of them. Because for the first time, we're talking about their life and times and their adventures and their personal life and everything in context with the other one. And that makes a lot of difference. I think that's one of the problems people have had with the JFK assassination and some of the other mysteries we've had, is that they look at them individually, and you can't do that. You have to look at them in context with the other things that were going on. I mean, I had no idea what was going on in the 1930s. You know, and people will get a good idea of what was going on, and Amelia and Dorothy were right there in the middle of everything.
0: It's amazing, and Amelia's plane was a twin engine. I hope it was big enough, but we'll come back and take calls with you in a moment. Mark Shaw's with us. The lines are open right here on Coast to Coast AM.
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0: I served almost 6 years in the Army.
1: 10 years. 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
1: I'm ready to go to college now. 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
10: Agenda. I'm Sue Guzman, Fox News. President Trump set to deliver a speech Tuesday before the United Nations General Assembly, where Iran is expected to be a main topic of discussion.
11: President Trump getting ready for his big address here at the United Nations, where he's going to be addressing nearly 130 world leaders and millions around the world, with the goal, among many, is to end the Iran war, a goal that so far has proved elusive. Iran is not just the only war that President Trump wants to end. It's also Russia's war on Ukraine, just days after Ukraine launched its largest drone attack of the war against Russia. We heard from Ukrainian President Volodymyr Zelensky. He says he's very excited to meet with President Trump. President Trump's also meeting with Persian Gulf allies on the sidelines here. And also, for the first time, President Trump meeting with Venezuela's new leader, Delcy Rodriguez, and the president's also be meeting with Britain's new prime minister.
10: Fox's Lucas Tomlinson reporting the president met on Monday with New York City Mayor Zoran Mamdani and will meet with other world leaders, including Ukrainian President Volodymyr Zelensky. Here's Fox's Rich Edson.
12: With rising fuel prices, the president is expected to press Zelensky for a ceasefire, as the Ukrainians have hit Russian energy infrastructure. The president's UN schedule also includes meetings with the leaders of the UK, France, Japan, Venezuela, among others, all ahead of his return to Washington later this week, and meeting Thursday with Chinese President Xi Jinping at the White House, expected to include major discussions on trade, the war with Iran, and artificial intelligence.
10: Airline travel has resumed normal operations. Technicians have repaired data lines that failed at a key regional air traffic control center in the Northeast. It wound up delaying and canceling hundreds of flights Monday. And a federal appeals court ruling in favor of a new congressional district map in Missouri favored by President Trump, even as the Supreme Court blocked them from being used. America's listening to Fox News.
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20: We're going to have more fog and drizzle overnight tonight through tomorrow morning. Our overnight low 50. Then Tuesday afternoon, still mostly cloudy and cool with a high of just 60 degrees. On Wednesday, mostly cloudy, cool 64. A good chance of rain Wednesday night and Thursday. Thursday's high, a cool 65. From the Storm Center, Keller Land TV, I'm Jay Trobeck.
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1: This hour we'll take your calls with Mark Shaw as we talk about the life of Amelia Earhart and Dorothy Kilgallen. The book is called Girl Around the World. It's Dorothy Kilgallen's story that Mark has the rights to. And we'll be back with your calls in a moment on Coast to Coast AM. 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
2: We've been learning a lot about gold as a long-term investment, a diversification strategy, ultimately a currency, and the importance of education, who you work with, and of course, when to buy. Which leads to our first question for John Ohanessian, CEO of Lear Capital. Why Lear?
3: Lear Capital, we've been around for nearly 30 years. 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We have well over 135,000 satisfied customers. We've been here. We're trusted. We have experience. We have knowledge. And we will work with you if there's any concerns that you may have. We always make sure the customer is first.
2: John, thanks so much for your time. And he's going to be back to answer a lot more

0: CoastAM.com. Mark, was Dorothy Kilgallen a fan of Marilyn Monroe's at all?
1: Yes, George, and that's a real tragedy. They had a social friendship. I don't know if you'd call it, you know, as a kindred spirit like Dorothy and Amelia were, but in the book Collateral Damage and several others, I've pointed out that Marilyn died, Dorothy wrote a column about it that she said basically, and she knew her very well, she's on the upswing. She's got a new love affair. She was going to marry Joe DiMaggio. I mean, she just bought a home. She had never had a home. And so Dorothy then goes ahead and says there's no way she could have committed suicide. The real story hasn't been told. That's exactly a quote from a column that she wrote. So she was very close to Marilyn. And it really is just a tragedy that there hasn't been a true investigation of that death.
0: Weren't their deaths very similar?
1: Well, no, they said that Marilyn committed suicide through drugs. Noguchi, they never even looked at some of her bodily organs. The whole investigation was awful. With Dorothy, the whole situation was not quite as extensive, but Dorothy was poisoned, not one barbiturate, as they came out and said with the medical examiner's people, but three barbiturates in her system. So, yes, she died that way. There wasn't too much conjecture about her committing suicide because Dorothy was at the top of her game. All you have to do is go watch on Prime Video or YouTube the last program on November 8th, 1965, and you will see a smiling, congenial, curious woman on the panel who goes ahead and guesses all of these occupations by these rather strange people.
0: And she died a few hours later then, didn't she?
1: Yeah, she did. And I've been able to prove in Abuse of Power, which is the book that I was on with you the last time in December, exactly what happened. I was able to find out that this... you know, Dorothy got too close to the truth, and with the JFK assassination, she was going to name names. Carlos Marcello, who, by the way, there is now out there in the JFK assassination records a confession by him. Yeah, I had the son of a gun killed. I'm glad I did. I wish I could have done it myself. That's exactly what Dorothy believed with her research. So she had that going for her. And she was going to put that in a book she was writing. And then who covered up the assassination? And that was obviously J. Edgar Hoover. So unfortunately, she got herself involved with the wrong people. And I was able to find a casino boss in Las Vegas who gave me the information as to exactly how this one guy named Pataki, who was a kind of a love interest of Dorothy's, set her up for the kill.
0: I met Carlos Marcello's granddaughter. She was working here in St. Louis.
1: Yeah.
0: I never had an opportunity to talk to her about her grandfather, and then she quit her job, and we can't find her.
1: No, I'm sure it is hard to find some of those people that way. George, I just want to mention two quotes to you about the two women we're talking about. Here's what publisher William Randolph Hearst Jr. said about Dorothy. Dorothy wanted a career that would fly high and fast like Charles Lindbergh, Amelia Earhart, and Howard Hughes. She achieved those goals. And then I found the exact message. Now, you just think about this. Amelia Earhart, at this time in 1936, without doubt, is the most famous woman in the world, all right? And here's what she took the time to do to send Dorothy this message. She's still on the Hindenburg. And they sent it by kind of a radio activity or something. I know you can make it, Dorothy, but you must follow your normal schedule of eating, drinking, and sleeping, even though on such a trip, and forget you are flying and you won't even get air weary. Imagine you are back at the Evening Journal offices and stick to one brand of bottled water throughout. Now, that caring part of Amelia Earhart, that's what disturbed me about this book that came out last year. They didn't even mention this. They didn't even mention Dorothy's 1937 article about Amelia. too many authors these days, I'm sorry,

0: George, when they come up with a conclusion, and it happens in the with the journalists as well, they come up with a conclusion and then they try to fit the facts to that, and they leave out anything that's contrary. And that's not the kind of journalists or authors we want this day. Dorothy wasn't like that, and I'm sick and tired of seeing that kind of coverage for events that are historical in nature.
1: I have not seen the Sunday after What's My Line after she died. Have you seen that at all?
0: Yes, it's a real tribute show. You can find it on Prime or you can find it on YouTube. And, you know, let's see, we got John Daly, we got
1: Bennett Cyril
0: Francis. I think the one that was on, it might have been Steve Allen that was on that show that night. And somebody else there, I don't know, but
1: Bennett Cerf.
0: Bennett Cerf, exactly. And the tears are in their eyes and everything. And the tributes, oh boy, I just got some those you know willies in my hands, because I hate to even talk about what happened to her. She was at the top of her profession. She had three children. She had everything to live for, and they killed her. You want to ask? People ask me all the time, well, how do you know she had it right? Well, I say, because they killed her. They killed her. And you're going to watch that show, and you're going to see those people, you know, adults and used to tragedy and everything. They just are so sick to themselves about Dorothy dying that night.
1: What do you think Dorothy knew about the JFK assassination to merit that killing?
0: Well, she's the only one to have represented Jack Ruby. And, I mean, Lee Harvey Oswald, and she's the only one to have interviewed Jack Ruby at his trial. And what he told her, when Dorothy died, the FBI went to her offices. I've proven this. They stole her her manuscript. They stole her files about the JFK assassination, everything. Only thing we know is, where did Dorothy go after the assassination? She didn't stay in Dallas and look at J. Edgar Hoover, or she didn't look at, you know, President Johnson. She didn't look at the industrial complex. She didn't look at the Cubans. She went straight to New Orleans, and that's where Carlos Marcello's organization was. As you may know, after the Kennedys fixed the 1960 election, Bobby Kennedy, who had no business being attorney general, was attorney general. He was the run of the litter, as I've said, in abuse of power, and he wanted to show his parents and his father he was so great. So he deported, with no way of proving why he was doing it, he deported Carlos Marcello to Central America. He got back in the United States, and as you know, with all of my cases in terms of things I've done in the past, whether it's the Mike Tyson trial or Kobe Bryant or O.J. Simpson, I look at motive as a former criminal defense lawyer. Well, it's the motive is there, okay? Carlos Marcello can't let JFK continue to be president, and he wants to kill Bobby Kennedy for what he did. So he goes ahead, though, because he knows that Jack Kennedy would come after him. So he goes ahead and eliminates JFK, so Bobby is powerless. And the proof is right there. Bobby was powerless. He never did anything at all with regard to the mafia or anything after that. So, yeah, that's what happened. It's just such a tragedy. But many times, again, these authors, these journalists, they try to come up with, you know, these fly-by-night ideas as to what happened in some of these historical cases. And unfortunately, you know, the Oswald alone theory lives to this day. I mean, people still believe that for some reason that guy orchestrated the JFK assassination.
1: Is it still possible that Jimmy Hoffa, the head of the Teamsters Union, might have been part of it as well?
0: Well, you should know, okay? You should know.
1: Yeah.
0: Because of your involvement with your radio show, I believe you had in Detroit and all of that. You know, that's another of the great mysteries, for sure, is exactly what happened to him. What's the film that was done by my friend, the author in New York City, acclaimed author? They Don't Paint Houses, Do They? Have you ever seen that?
1: Yes.
0: Yes. And it seems to me to be pretty darn reliable in terms of what happened and why, and the fact that Hoffa went ahead and crossed the wrong people. But if anybody had the will and the belief that he wanted to get rid of the Kennedys, it was Jimmy Hoffa. As you know, he wanted to get rid of Bobby Kennedy, but he hated Jack Kennedy as well. Isn't there the account where Robert Kennedy and Hoffa are in New York City, and Hoffa tries to doesn't he try to strangle Robert Kennedy? Isn't that something that happened? I believe
1: that may have happened. That's to be sure. But the word was always, you get Kennedy first, the president, and then that shuts down Bobby.
0: Absolutely, and that's exactly what happened. And in abuse of power, as you know, I was able to connect the death of Robert Kennedy through a gentleman who was at the Santa Anita racetrack, and was able to connect him with Carlos Marcelo's people, and so on and so forth. You know, Sirhan Sirhan, I don't know what people think, but in my book, Abuse of Power, you're going to find out he fired a gun, but he had nothing to do with Bobby Kennedy's death. He was standing in front of him. The autopsies and everything show that those shots came from the back. And unfortunately, I tried for a while. I even got a hold of Sirhan's attorneys, but they cared little about the fact that this innocent man is still in prison. And I couldn't get any backing to go after that particular situation and see if I couldn't get that innocent person out of prison.
1: We're still trying to get an interview with him. He listens to our show quite regularly.
0: Oh, that's right, Mark. Yes.
1: And if we get it, I want you to come with me.
0: I would be absolutely, I would love to do that, because I have a real sick spot in my stomach. You know how I feel about these things. And that man should have never been convicted, and certainly should not be in prison today.
1: That's absolutely true. I'm going to see if Tom's available to pop on for a second with us, because he's been talking to Sirhan's brother, Munir. How close are we getting, Tommy?
2: Well, you know, I call him probably every month and a half, and we have some really good conversations, but I can't get him to commit. And that's the issue.
1: Okay.
2: But I think he's getting closer, because he sounds like he wants to.
1: Have we had a chance? And his first attorney is dead now, William Pepper.
0: Yeah, but
2: right.
0: These two women that represent him, I sent them my book. I sent one to the prison where Sirhan is. I don't know if they ever gave it to him. But Tom, that might be something you could do with his brother, because I'm not sure they have a copy of the book. And it's so powerful in terms of what happened. And I can certainly send you one, and you could give it to them the next time.
1: All right, we'll work on something like that. It's an amazing story, Mark. Let's take some calls, and we'll take some calls in the last half with you. It's John in Wisconsin to get us started. Hey, John.
3: Hello, George. Hello, Mark. Brief comment and a question, please. Mark, you do great work. Every time you're on Coast to Coast, I learn so much from you that other historians will not touch. And
0: that's very kind. Thank you.
3: Best wishes on your latest book. My question is this, Mark. With these massive cover-ups that have been going on for decades, is it possible that artificial intelligence could help you bring further clarity and perhaps solve some of these mysteries? And once again, Mark, thanks for all you do. George, thank you for taking my call.
1: Interesting question, Mark.
0: Yes, it is. I want to make sure, by the way, I mentioned somebody on the air. The man's name is Joseph Marshall, lives in Mississippi. And he's been a big backer of mine. He sends me these postcards and says some very nice things about me and everything. I don't know if he's called in on the show or whatever at times, but he's a great fellow that way. Artificial intelligence, you know, I'm 82 years old. I'm old school. I still don't know if I understand it. I want to know where it is. I want to know who this Claude is that somebody at artificial intelligence. But we've been working on some things with a book trailer for the book. And somebody who's an expert in that area has shown me that it is very beneficial. I don't know about this idea that it's going to cause the world to end in 2030. But, you know, there could be some possibilities there. But, you know, again, every time I look at something with artificial intelligence, at the end it says there could be mistakes. So I'm not one that feels like you can count on that, but I wouldn't doubt it. Mr. From I can't think of your name now, from Wisconsin, that something like that could happen. And maybe there's a chance if the right things are submitted into an artificial intelligence that somehow or another there could be a breakthrough with regard to some of these cover-ups. That'd be a wonderful thing to happen.
1: My biggest concern with AI, Mark, is that it would launch nukes erroneously.
0: You think there's a good possibility of that, George?
1: I think it could if it's done the wrong way. Anything could happen. It could just take over and say, well, it thinks this is that, and it did it arbitrarily on its own, you know, without presidential authority or anything else.
0: That's scary.
1: Eddie in Tennessee. Go ahead, Eddie. Good to have you with us.
4: Yeah. Kudos to Tom Danhauser for taking my call. Appreciate that. And thank you, Mark, for being part of this great show that George Norrie and Coast to Coast put together.
0: Yeah, may I say something? Isn't it the great show? It is the best.
4: I listen to it every night. It robs me of sleep every night. And I tried to be an insider, and I was, and I am, and it doesn't recognize me. I've got a big problem with that, Mr. Norrie, and I got to get to the root of it or create another email to do something because I paid for it, and I can't get it. So that's not what I want to talk about. I won't have a lot of time with other callers, but I do have a question and a comment. I've got a comment for George and a question for you, Mr. Mark. Thank you for doing this. And you mentioned Howard Hughes. I just wanted to know if Howard Hughes had anything to do with any of this because I was always enthralled with Howard Hughes and his design of all these airplanes he did and all the times he crashed. And I heard on George's show back years ago about how he survived every crash. You know, he designed that plane that was a, you know, water plane and all that. And, you know, he designed the airplane that the federal government would not accept. And the Japanese says, that's a great plane. They use it to bomb Pearl Harbor, in case somebody knows that. And that was my question about Howard Hughes. And my question, my comment for George is, George, I've been really reading a lot since I retired from the post office in 2015. I went on a music tour and traveled around and did that. And then I found Jesus, but I'm not going into that. There was a Francis Tumblety that was from St. Louis that bought an old Civil War hospital and turned it into a bed and breakfast. And supposedly, you can Google it, it was Jack the Ripper. They have a real good case on it. And you being from St. Louis, I wanted to see if you could check into that. And possibly, I know a lot about it. I could be a part of the program about Jack the Ripper. I think it'd be a great show. I don't know if you've ever had one on Jack the Ripper.
1: Eddie, we just had a Jack the Ripper show about 3 weeks ago, and we talked about Francis Tumblety. He was a dentist, and they had figured out that he wasn't involved, but it was very close. We're going to come back with more. We'll let you react to the Howard Hughes comment, Mark, when we come back in a moment on Coast to Coast AM.

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10: Fog or drizzle possible tonight into tomorrow morning. Our overnight low 50 degrees. Tomorrow after the drizzle, still going to be mostly cloudy and cool. High of just 60 with a light southeast breeze. On Wednesday, mostly cloudy, 64. Wednesday night, Thursday, another good chance of rain showers. Thursday's high, 65. From the Storm Center in Kello Land TV, I'm meteorologist Jay Trobeck.
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1: Next hour, Jeffrey Simmons joins us to talk about intelligent design. I'm looking forward to that, and we'll be back in a moment with Mark Shaw and take final calls with him as well. Have you signed up yet to become a Coast Insider? And Eddie in Tennessee will get you fixed, so make sure you stay on top of that. 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
1: 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Right at the top of the homepage, it says Insider. 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

0: 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George Norrie along with Mark Shawn. Again, Mark's website is linked up at coasttocoastam.com. We're talking about his latest work, Girl Around the World, about Dorothy Kilgallen and Amelia Earhart. Mark, was Howard Hughes involved in the Lockheed Electra at all?
1: Not that I know of. Purdue University, I have some of this in the book. You know, they put up the money and so on and so forth. But I'm not an expert on Howard Hughes. I've always been fascinated with his life and times, and I'm trying to think of the film that the famous actor played him. But he was a complicated
0: DiCaprio.
1: Man.
0: DiCaprio played him, did he?
1: Yeah. Complicated man for sure. But he's one of those men that you feel like had the...
2: No.
1: You know, about 2 years ago, I decided I wanted to get smarter. So I bought a book on Michelangelo, on Einstein, and one other one. And the thing that I came out of, I didn't make me smarter, but I found out that each one of them said the key to learning and what had helped them move ahead was curiosity. And I tried to be curious myself. But Howard Hughes, you know, he tried so many different things and all of that. And I can't get the, you know, talk about that film. I can't get the image out of his crashing there in Los Angeles into that neighborhood. Remember that?
0: I do. That's right. It was a great scene.
1: Wow. Yeah. So who knows? Who knows about Howard?
0: Back to the calls. First-time caller Danny in Idaho. Welcome to the show, Danny. Go ahead.
3: Hi. How you doing?
0: Good.
3: I've been warned. I've been concerned about John Jr. Have you done any research on that? I heard a guy that was supposedly his best friend who said that he was murdered by a remote-controlled bomb that was placed in the tail section of the airplane, and that the airport was unsecured where he parked his plane, and that they blamed it on pilot error. But I'm convinced that he was definitely murdered.
0: Did you ever hear anything about that case, Mark?
1: Well, I was very much intrigued with it when it happened, and even after. I've got a huge file over here of some research that I did. Unfortunately, with some of these cases that I would like to get involved with, there's been so much research out there, and much of it bogus, and I could never really figure out how I could separate fact from fiction. But I think, again, you need to go back and look at Modi. Why would somebody have wanted to have him die? Was it some sort of a grudge against the Kennedys? I mean, that's where I started. But I had trouble pinning down exactly what happened there, and I decided to move on. I'm hoping that at some particular point there may be new evidence. And, George, you've got me thinking now, perhaps an AI investigation, if you can call it that, with that kind of evidence. Look, how about Hoffa? You know, there's the other cases that we've never been able to solve or get to a point. I mean, I think Dorothy's pretty well solved the JFK assassination, and what happened to Amelia, solved with quotation marks around it. But maybe AI in the future, somebody will be able to solve what happened with those cases.
0: Doesn't Robert F. Kennedy Jr. believe that Sirhan Sirhan did not become part of it?
1: Yeah, he did. And I don't know if it was to show he was a big shot or not, but apparently he went to the prison. He hugged Sirhan. He said, "I know that you didn't kill kill JFK or you kill Robert Kennedy," and so on
0: his,
1: and so forth.
0: His father. It was his father.
1: Yeah, but what I found out was that I found out that he didn't follow up on that at all. He just let it go, and his Sirhan's attorneys, now you can check it out with his brother and so on and so forth. But I kind of felt like that Robert Kennedy Jr. was just trying to, you know, there's a situation with Robert Kennedy Jr. When JFK was killed, and I have the evidence to with his speeches and everything, I'm going to appear at the Commonwealth Club up in San Francisco in a couple of weeks, and Robert Kennedy Jr. was there, and right after JFK died. Well, it was obviously the Mafia. It was obviously Carlos Marcello. And then all at once, it wasn't. So I can't put a pin on him. I'm not so sure what the validity can be of what happened. But it's just sad that Sirhan Sirhan is still in prison. That's for sure.
0: Next up, let's go to Jake in Los Angeles. Jake, welcome to the program.
2: This is so
4: Hi, how are you? I have a question. Fred Noonan, who accompanied Amelia Earhart, they both disappeared. And there's a mystery that apparently there was a final photo that was taken, and this was off the coast of Saipan Island, which is a Japanese island.
1: Uh-huh.
4: And it clearly shows her and him, and it's I've compared the pictures, and it definitely seems like them, and I'm wondering if you're familiar with this photograph, and also what does the name James Files mean to you?
1: Well, first of all, let's talk about Files. I'm asked about that all the time. He seems to have a credible account of what occurred. I'm very dubious of the publisher that he has, and I'm also wondering whether an awful lot of that material that came out of his mouth was told to him by others. So I don't give much credibility there. As far as that photograph goes, I've seen it. And it's very difficult, you know, in those situations to know what's fact and what's fiction. I think Dorothy is right exactly, you know, where she crashed into the sea. As far as photographs, they have ones of bones, they have ones of things at different islands and things like that. What I'm hoping is, and I have cooperated with the Purdue expedition, they have a copy of my book and so on and so forth, and I'm hopeful that they're going to be able to come up with something. You know, I want to just mention George, if I may, because Dorothy Kilgallen and her trip, her race around the world was such an amazing race. I want to say that, by the way, book Journal Around the World, I had the rights to it, and we collapsed it into the new book. We melded it into the new book. But my wife helped me, and we went through that book, and we never changed a word. Because as you remember, even Hemingway said she was one of the greatest writers ever. We wouldn't want to do anything with that. And I just want to read one of the dispatches that she did.
0: Sure.
1: She said, the passengers, the men on the ship are grumbling at having to curtail their smoking car stories, but they cheered when they learned I could shoot dice. They asked me to prove it, and I shot a 7 on the first roll. Dice is rated the favorite game among the China Clippers as they wing across the Pacific. The boys requested I wear slacks and change my name to Sam to conform to masculine atmosphere. I'll wear the slacks all right. I intended to anyway, but I refused to answer to the name of Sam. I mean, her sense of humor, she's the only woman out of all of these people that are going on this race around the world, and she had this kind of sense of humor. That was the Dorothy Kilgallen. Unfortunately, that was killed in 1965.
0: And this was before the internet, where everybody would go to that newspaper to look at her column.
1: 200,000 people, circulation of 200,000 people. She had the radio show that was listened to by a million people. She had, the show on CBS, you know, What's My Line? I mean, the woman was at the top. People have asked me, did she copy her files about JFK? Did she copy her manuscript? Well, and I've said to them, you know, she just couldn't go down the street to Kinko's because there wasn't any Kinko's of that kind. All she would have had were what they call those things in the typewriter. You made a copy with them, whatever that was called. That's all. And so they disappeared, and unfortunately, they've never been found. Although, I have suspected over the years that they are still in the New York City police files. I've filed petitions to get that done, and I've never been able to get the cooperation. I also had met with both police commissioners and said we need to get an investigation of Dorothy's death. Bob Holden, who was the one who set up the honor for Dorothy, I don't know if people know about this, but in December, Dorothy, or November, Dorothy was honored by the New York City Council with them co-naming the intersection of East 68th Street and Park Avenue, Dorothy Kilgallen Way. And Bob Holden was a councilman who did that, and the photographs and the chronicle of that are on the internet. But Bob, as powerful as he was with a councilman, couldn't get an investigation of Dorothy's death. And I'm kind of hoping that perhaps this book, might make a difference, when we try to get Dorothy a new investigation, because I will never give up trying until the day I die.
0: Good for you, my friend. And those copies used to be called mimeographs, remember?
1: Yeah. You got your hands dirty, if I remember right.
0: What was her dispute with Frank Sinatra?
1: Oh, boy, that's a beauty. Let's see, which book is that in? It might be in Collateral Damage. I think it was in even in The Reporter Knew Too Much or Fighting for Justice, wherever. Anyway, so the whole deal was this. And it's kind of fascinating because they were good friends. And in fact, I found a column where she was away, and so he was a guest columnist. So they really, you know, and they met and stuff like that. And then all at once, she was fed up with his association with the gangsters, who he was hanging out with and all that kind of stuff. And she wrote a column that absolutely, I mean, really nailed him in terms of what he was doing and why are you doing. And then worse, that he had all these, as she called them, I can even quote, bimbos that he was with. And he was taking them and ceremoning, romancing them and then throwing them to the side and everything. Well, Frank didn't like that. And so the next thing that happened was, he was bad mouthing her in Las Vegas and everywhere else. And his main thing that he could do to get under her skin or whatever was that she was the chinless wonder. Do you remember that? If you remember how Dorothy looked,
0: she had a small
1: she didn't
0: little
1: have
0: chin.
1: A real
0: little...
1: strong. A real strong chin. And so he called her the chinless wonder. And then he said, you know, all kinds of derogatory things about them, about her. And they were never friends after that. Too bad.
0: I think it was her column that got Bobby Kennedy to tell John, stay away from Sinatra. He's got mob connections.
1: I was never able to prove that, but I wouldn't be surprised because, that's the one thing that, you know, when Jack Kennedy was going to run for president in 1960, they tried to clean up everything that he was doing, especially the womanizing. I think he was a good president. I don't know if you call him a great president or whatever, with the Cuban Missile Crisis and all of that. But he was a womanizer like nobody that ever lived. That poor wife of his, Jackie, had to put up with him being with a different woman, including what were those two two women that worked at the White House. I can't think of their nicknames now, but he would be in the White House pool with these women, and poor Jackie would be up stairs and have to put up with the embarrassment. I still believe that was just him, was JFK at his worst.
0: I bet the Secret Service agents went nuts with Kennedy, didn't they?
1: I'm sure that they did, you know, and with Robert Kennedy, too, and the Kennedy family. And how about Joe Kennedy, for God's sakes? My favorite story of him, although it's a sad one, who's the famous actress that he had, Gloria Swanson. And the story is true, apparently. He went on I don't remember what the name of the ship was, to Europe, and he had his wife on one end of the ship and Gloria Swanson on the other end.
0: Unbelievable. We got
1: those
0: just about
1: days,
0: a, where do we get your books, Mark?
1: Oh, they're wherever books are sold. I kind of have been, Amazon's okay, but I've been recommending Barnes & Noble. You know, they went through a very, very difficult time and almost went out of business. They had to close some stores and whatever, and they've really come back, and so I suggest them, but of course, more than anything, the independent bookstores who are still struggling and so on and so forth that way. I'm going to appear at one over here in Palo Alto, where Stanford is, in a couple of weeks. And I really would appreciate people at least first looking at independent bookstores.
0: Good for you. The name of the book, this one is called Girl Around the World. What are you working on next, Mark?
1: Well, George, I've been working on for about 13 years or however long it is, an autobiography. I've had the most amazing life with all the things that have happened to me through my through my criminal defense days and through my television days with analyzing famous cases, to my writing all the books, to all the wonderful things that have happened to me and the quirky things. And one of the funny parts of this, the title of it so far is Sunshine on My Shoulder, because from an early age, and it still happens today, most people believed I was a dead ringer for John Denver.
0: Huh.
1: And so I'm going to have fun with that, hopefully, and that'll probably be it, because I'm up in age. I have some medical issues, as you know. Arthritis in my fingers is the toughest one because I have trouble with the keys.
0: Well, when this is done, you come on back. Mark Shaw, you're invited anytime you want, my friend. Up next, we're going to talk about intelligent design right here on Coast to Coast AM.
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8: World leaders to meet. I'm Deborah Valentine, Fox News. President Trump and other world leaders are set to speak at the UN General Assembly Tuesday. Fox's Tanya J. Powers reports the president is also expected to meet with several world leaders.
9: General debate kicks off at the United Nations General Assembly, the final one for UN Secretary General Antonio Guterres, as his term ends at the end of the year. He will give the opening remarks, followed by Brazil, which by tradition goes first. President Trump will speak in the second slot, the usual position of the host country. Trump has bilateral meetings planned with the UK, Japan, and Ukrainian President Volodymyr Zelensky, as well as a signing event with Denmark and Greenland. Other world leaders to watch: Iran's president, set to speak on Wednesday, nearly 7 months after the U.S. and Israel launched their war on the country. Israeli Prime Minister Benjamin Netanyahu will speak on Thursday. In New York City, Tanya J. Powers, Fox News.
8: The field has narrowed in the race to become the next UN Secretary General. Fox's Jonathan Savage has the details.
10: Former President of Chile, Michelle Bachelet, has dropped out of the running to lead the United Nations. This after a straw poll of UN Security Council members found she had little support. Bachelet's withdrawal leaves seven candidates in the race to replace Antonio Guterres when his term ends on December 31st. The front runner is Rebecca Grinspan, the former vice president of Costa Rica. There's still time for new names to throw their hats into the ring. Ultimately, the permanent members of the Security Council, including the United States, Russia, and China, will need to agree on a choice. Jonathan Savage, Fox News.
8: Russia has carried out a massive strike on targets in Ukraine, according to its defense ministry. Moscow says it hit sea vessels and port infrastructure in Ukraine. Russia's overnight attack on Dnipro killed three, according to its governor. 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
18: We're going to have more fog and drizzle overnight tonight through tomorrow morning. Our overnight low 50. Then Tuesday afternoon, still mostly cloudy and cool with a high of just 60 degrees. On Wednesday, mostly cloudy, cool 64. A good chance of rain Wednesday night and Thursday. Thursday's high, a cool 65. From the Storm Center, Keloland TV, I'm Jay Trobeck.
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0: And welcome back to Coast, George Norrie with you. Dr. Jeffrey Simmons back with us, a longtime physician who writes about intelligent design. He served on FEMA's Regional Advisory Council as a community emergency response team trainer. Jeffrey is also a fellow of the Discovery Institute, lives in Eugene, Oregon. His last book was called What Darwin Didn't Know, and he's back on Coast to Coast. Jeffrey, welcome back. How have you been?
1: I've been great, and thank you for having me back.
0: Looking forward to this. When we hear the word intelligent design, what does that mean to people?
1: The simplest answer is some intelligence designed us. And it's just the opposite, or somewhat the opposite, of what Darwin had to say at one time.

0: alien, a god, something designed us. Everything says design. For example, sometimes if just a visual, simple image would help. If you were walking through the woods in South Dakota and you came across, you know, the four presidents carved up and above you, you wouldn't think that happened by natural erosion. You would think that was designed. I mean, common sense would say that's designed. That didn't happen by accident.
1: Right.
0: If the same woods you were walking through and you came across a laptop or a watch, you know, or a iPhone or anything along that line, it's designed. Okay, these things aren't even anywhere near as complicated as a human being. But the thinking, for the most part, in public schools and elsewhere, is that we're an accident. You know, Darwin is compatible with accident. And I'll make that clear, I'm sure, I hope I do, as the night goes on, kind of making my stand here. It's about time we realize that Darwin's just over. It belongs in the dustbin of history. It's interesting. Now, mind you, there's a part of Darwin, natural selection, that's valid. But that goes with design, and that goes with Darwin both. It's, if a animal gets faster because it can survive better, that's natural selection. But that can be design or that can be Darwin. So people will say to me sometimes when I lecture, but what about natural selection? Well, it works both ways. The group I belong to is about 50 PhDs and a handful of MDs, international folks who are arguing science against science. And 20 years ago, there was nobody arguing this per se. And now this last year, I think there's like 350 articles. It's appearing in textbooks a little bit, not in public schools. And it's becoming to the fore. And people who may not like the idea that, you know, this kind of sounds like God and sounds like creation, well, in a sense, get over it, because Darwin doesn't work. Come up with an alternative. It's just, if it's common sense. If you took, for instance, you know, one of the problems with intelligent design is a lot of people are arguing it, and they're arguing at levels that scientists argue, and they're hard to follow. And sometimes the arguments get into religion, and that gets to be heated stuff. But right. If you take something like the clotting system, your blood clots when you cut yourself. And pretend like you had to climb, for this clot to happen, you have to climb four different ladders. And when you get to the top, the clot happens. Well, for your body to clot, you have to have all those steps come together all at the same time. And they happen within milliseconds. And if you don't have one of those steps in the ladder or two steps in the ladder, it won't clot. So it's not like Darwin where it can happen slowly and gradually. This whole system had to be there. But on top of that, you have to have a system that pulls the clot together. You had to have a system to know where to clot. And you have to have a system that tears it down and remodels it, and makes it kind of look like it used to be. So this is just one example of something that's extremely complicated, and it couldn't happen. And I go through a lot of systems before the night is over to make that clear. I think the time has come to say it's common sense, people, folks, listeners, whatever. It's common sense. And I can't get over how much it's common sense. Just like finding that those four president heads on the side of the mountain. Take childbirth. That's one of the great ones to talk about. When a child is about to be delivered, it sends a message to its mom that it's time. And so the process starts. The water breaks, the head starts to move down, get into position. Sometimes in rare circumstances, there's a little change in that. But mm-hmm. Most of the time, it's the head, and it gets into a position where it can get through the passage. It cannot get through straight through. It's got to turn sideways. And the child comes out, and it doesn't breathe before it comes out because it'll drown. And it does breathe shortly after, whether it gets slapped on the butt or not. At the same time, as soon as it comes out, there's a valve in one of the major arteries that closes. Now the blood can go to the lungs. It couldn't go to the lungs before. And so all this has to happen at the same time. This is complexity upon complexity. This is intelligent design.

0: if you did this by accident, like Darwin, little steps here, subsequent steps there, would never happen. How would the baby even move out of the mom? And it, a lot of interesting things happen. You know, the baby knows how to suckle immediately, and milk, the mom's milk has to be exact. It wasn't, you know, Pepsi once and Dr. Pepper another day, and we kept trying different things in the mom's milk. It's very complicated, and it came all together in the right way. Again, not little steps like Darwin would like you to say. He even says my theory would break down if the subsequent little steps didn't work. And we know now science has gotten so complicated. We go on from the, you know, from what we look at to the microscopic, to the submicroscopic, to the electron microscope. It's gotten so complicated, and complication, complexity upon complexity upon complexity. And so it doesn't happen. Like I say, Darwin's emperor has no clothes. I want to stick in a real quickie. I have a new book, which I was on your show in the spring, and you said as soon as it's out to give you a call. And it's a thriller. It's doing extremely well. It just came out 2 weeks ago. But within it, there's a subplot of intelligent design. It's a nuclear attack on one of our cities, secretive, done by terrorists. But it, within the text of the book, is a lot of preparedness and what would happen in big cities with a catastrophe. I have an op-ed in the Washington Examiner about this.
1: This is Oppenheimer's demon, right?
0: Exactly. And it says, the op-ed says, maybe the evacuation would do you more harm, basically, than the bomb. And maybe before the show's over, you can get back to this. But there is a subplot of ID in there. And the two characters, one is a doctor who's also the DA. He's got a JD and an MD. He's a Jew who is non-practicing, 40-year-old, good-looking, you know, like I am and most of the people in my family, you know. And the lady in it is a neurosurgeon. She's black. She has a cross around her neck. And so during the course of this, trying to find the terrorists and track them down and take care of business, they get into this ID debate because she's very strongly ID. And what happens in ID, if you're strongly ID in your big departments and big schools, you get into trouble. So there's a plot going on to stop her from doing her work. And she's trying to help solve this major crime. And so it stopped this thing with some state-of-the-art medical stuff. And so anyway, I wanted to stick that in real quick. I didn't want to dominate stuff. So, you know, another interesting thing that happens, dominate things with that book. But, and it got a great Kirkus review, by the way, if I say so myself. Another thing that interesting happens while the baby's in mom, this is brand new, hot off the press stuff, is that the mom, the child sends cells, they're called trophoblasts. What happens is the placenta lands, digs in, connects with the blood vessels, and it sends cells of its kind, of its own, into the mom. And they go to the mom's heart, it goes to the mom's lungs, it goes to the mom's brain, it goes to the pancreas. And the thinking is, this is a design thing for the baby to help the mom survive. And so, yeah, well, you say, well, maybe there's a lot of reasons, but they find that when there's a diabetic problem, these cells will start secreting insulin to help mom survive. They find that they go to the heart and they help healing if there's heart problems.
1: Amazing.
0: A whole host of things. It's fascinating. I'm reading a whole book on it. I haven't quite finished it, but it's called Unwelcome Guests or something like that. And it's just about 140 pages. Always these books are a little tough on non-biologists, but it's very interesting what's going on. And of course, just backing up to the DNA stuff, you know, 3 billion tiny chemicals hooked together that have a lot of the code about what's going to happen with your eye color and your, you know, your height and your bones. And, you know, it's like a cookbook for the human body. This 3 billion little codes didn't come about one at a time. I mean, that would take a trillion years. And to work together, sometimes the eyes require several different codes to work together. I mean, the color, the pupil, how the eyelid's going to function, you know, that's designed. The tears, I think I mentioned this to you on a different show, but there's evidence that suggests that there's 4 different kinds of tears. It's sadness, gladness, lubrication and irritation or infection. Why would there be design for emotions that would be different? And not only that, but if you just pay attention to where your tears come from, they come from the upper outer part of your eyes, kind of where your upper eyelid connects to the side of your eyes, and they come across the eye and they drain at the down part on the inside and they go into your nose and out. This is not an accident, and there's no lacrimal glands or tear ducts that are totally different in any other animal. Just simple things. The eyes are at the top of the head. You can see. The nose is over the mouth. You can smell what you're putting into your mouth.
1: You have ears. You have ears
0: on both sides, so you can hear the train come by and leave, you know, one side and leave out the other side. No, you can see where it's coming from with having your ears that way. And your ears are shaped to capture sound. You know, we think they're silly shaped. Well, we're used to them, but they're actually shaped to capture sound. And it's incredible. You know, you can, with your ears, you can listen to a symphony, and you can hear the whole thing, or you can pick out the drums, or you can pick out the horns or the violins. You can pick out the singer if you selectively want to. So you're listening to the whole thing, and you're tasting in your ears, you know, like you might taste food, the whole thing, or you hear parts and designed. And interesting enough, I'm just rattling on and on here, but I have a lot to say. The ears and people speaking, isn't it interesting that they're matched up, that you can hear what people are saying? It's not like they're tuned to different frequencies. The same thing with birds. Every bird species has got a song, a different song, so it seems, and they can hear their own song. Same thing with insects. It's not random. It's not accidental. The closer you look at this, the more you see design after design. I've been at this for 20 years. I've been lecturing a lot. You're about the 25th interview I've had in the last 2 to 3 weeks because of the new book. And so, I've just got lots and lots to say.
1: Well, I got to say, Jeffrey, I've been a staunch believer in intelligent design for a long, long time. What I don't know is how. I used to ask my mother this question where we talked about God. And she said, he always was and always will be. And I used to say, Mom, that's not good enough for me. I need an answer. When will we ever get the answer of the intent? Though you and I both agree there is intelligent design.
0: Yeah.
1: How did it start?
0: You know, it's an impossible question to answer. I sometimes view us as living, this would be different for you, as living in a terrarium. We're all in a terrarium, and some incredible force developed this terrarium, and our stratosphere is that glass enclosure, and our sun is our sun lamp, and it has a way of refreshing the water on its own. You know, like we do here, you think of the oceans evaporate, you know, they form clouds. The clouds are kind of trucks of water. They take them to the mountaintops and elsewhere, and then it comes down the mountains and gets cleaned and cleared out, filtered, and it goes back to the sea. Well, this terrarium is self-sustaining. It's got oxygen that's self-sustaining, which is another interesting thing that couldn't happen by piecemeal. We breathe out carbon dioxide. The plant sucks it in. It's complicated, and it puts out oxygen, and this goes round and round. You cannot have us on this planet or in this terrarium without this reciprocal action going on.
1: Exactly. It's a very incredible relationship.
0: Yeah. And it's necessary. And there's all kinds of relationships along that line. But that's a big one I think most people can understand. And then Darwin's, you know, if you think about Darwin's drawings where, you know, it's a fish that comes out of the sea and it's an amphibian and a reptile. And then it's kind of a standing reptile. And then,
1: it's got legs and walks.
0: And eventually becomes a robot because that's what we're here to recreate, I think, some days.
1: Is it possible, Jeffrey, that none of this is real?
0: Ah, sure. We may be part of a TV show or something like that. It is possible that it isn't real. But I don't think so. I hope not. God, what I've been through in my life, it seems pretty real. I'll tell you, my book is, if I can stick in a personal note, my book is dedicated to my daughter who died at age 37 just weeks before the book came out. And so I stuck a quick dedication on there. She had a very funny, not funny, complication of mono. It's called HLH. Anyway, I just wanted to stick that in. But and I would talk to her a lot about intelligent design, and she could almost repeat half of what I have to say. So what else? You know, it's how do you explain cold-blooded animals like fish turning into warm-blooded? That's not a simple process. You know, how do you change no lungs to lungs? That's not a simple process. How do you, you know, if fish come walking out of the sea, where's the food? Will they dry up from the sun? How do they walk across the hot sands, you know?
1: Well, look at the magnificent things that mankind has created, from, you know, computers to cell phones to rockets. I mean, it's amazing.
0: It is amazing what we've done. And I think that kind of verifies a little bit what we, that we are here and we're real. I have another book that is got great reviews. It was a long time ago. It's called Are We Here to Recreate Ourselves? And it tracks the history of all aspects of our body, you know, hearing, speaking, you know, speaking would be microphones and hearing would be transistors or receivers and antenna, and talking about are we here to recreate ourselves? And it's aimed at robots, because that's the only way I think we're going to be able to go to outer space. Boy, it sure looks like Mars is probably the upper limits from my, you know, amateur reading. And so just what you bring up is very valid, but I don't know if we can escape this planet. I mean, only in science fiction can we escape this planet.
1: And who wants to escape it? Stay with us. We're going to take a quick break, Jeffrey, but we'll come back and talk more about your work. I do want to talk about Oppenheimer's Demon as well, your new book. We'll get that in as well. In the next hour, we'll take calls. It's an amazing topic, friends. Intelligent design.
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12: Fog or drizzle possible tonight into tomorrow morning. Our overnight low 50 degrees. Tomorrow after the drizzle, still going to be mostly cloudy and cool. High of just 60 with a light southeast breeze. On Wednesday, mostly cloudy, 64. Wednesday night and Thursday, another good chance of rain showers. Thursday's high, 65. From the Storm Center at Kelloland TV, I'm meteorologist Jay Trobeck.
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8: So I had an appointment with the surgeon, and he was told me what all he was going to do, and it was just absolutely horrendous. I came home, I started on carnivora, and I called and canceled my surgery, and she said, are you going someplace else? I said, no, I'm taking care of it myself. She said, okay. And my problem on my skin went away.
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0: And welcome back, George Norrie, along with Dr. Jeffrey Simmons. Jeffrey, at what point in your life did you start thinking about intelligent design? When did it strike you?
1: I can almost be exact, interesting enough. My wife believed, she's Christian, and she believed in intelligent design to some degree without having a label on it. And we've been married 41 years, and somewhere about the middle of our marriage, you know, we've talked about these things and debated these things. And so I started doing research on this for my own. I'm a practicing MD, and so I've always been taught Darwin stuff. And so that was kind of my belief. I mean, it has to be true. I mean, it's all they taught. And I found an old book called The Neck of the Giraffe, and by an English professor from the late 1900s. And he talks about a lot of animals, but giraffe in particular. There's a lot of things in nature that have to be an all or none. They just have to be there. You can't just have them by small steps. And the giraffe's got a lot of these, one of which is this reservoir at the bottom of its head, the top of its neck, where it stores blood. And there's never been an animal that had a partial reservoir, a half of one or a quarter one. It has this reasonable reservoir. And so when it's drinking water and it's under attack, you know, or something along that line, and it has to raise its head quickly and take off, the blood is already at the brain, so it's not passing out, which is one thing. But one of the other things that jumped off the table, really, is that when a giraffe baby is born, you know, it's got these very, very sharp hooves, four of them, obviously, and it would cut mom up terribly. Giraffe birth would not happen repeatedly because of this. It comes in a kind of a capsule of sorts, a sort of rubbery capsule that comes off the hooves after the baby is born. So mom doesn't get caught up and the hooves just fall off, and that baby is ready. Yeah. And horses have this, and a lot of animals have hooves who do this, and it's part of design. And this is foresight. I mean, how did this happen by accident? Because, or gradual? Was it three legs? Was it two legs? Did we try paper bags first? I mean, it just came that way. And so the things about giraffe impressed me, but there are other things too. I mean, like, I can go back to humans too, but dolphins, there's no predecessors. There's no in between, some species back when, along the coast. Actually, Darwin, his first book said it was bears that set to sea, and they made him, his publisher or somebody, retract that. So nobody knows where dolphins and whales came from, but they're mammals. And you'd think, you know, they came from the land. Maybe there's something, but there really isn't. But it's just other things too. Having this blowhole on the top of the head, no animal has that that preceded them. We can't find any. Having this wetsuit that they have where they can dive to incredible depths is something else. Having childbirth, baby birth at sea, and the babies know to come to the surface immediately. That's part of them for obvious reason. That's part put in them. And so another thing of intelligent design. Now, not uncommonly, the moms will help the baby get up to the top of the sea so they can breathe, but they commonly go up. And then this feeding the baby, if you've seen any film of it, I've never been in the sea to see, but I've seen films where this is a blast of milk that the baby can drink while it's underwater. And the animals know to circle around when there's a childbirth to protect the mom. And there's a lot of hunting that goes on. There's a lot of communications that are all evidence of intelligent design, the things that we have too. So I'm reading about these animals and it's starting to get to me like, wait a second. I practice medicine and I've seen a lot of things in medicine. I mentioned childbirth. Although I was an internist and a hospitalist, I delivered probably 100 babies in my training a long time ago, but I don't think much has changed. And, you know, it got to be obvious. This is incredible. And the vast majority came the same way, delivered, and all mine, thank God, were all good, normal deliveries. So anyway, she started convincing me, and I started doing more and more research, reading what I could. And I ended up writing this book called What Darwin Didn't Know. It's been in several printings, maybe 10 to 12 printings, and now it's print on demand at Amazon. And I got such a many rave reviews and such interest, I also wrote something called Billions of Missing Links, which talks about all the missing links, and I kind of brought them up before. Tons and tons of complex missing links, microscopic, chemical, all missing from species to species. It just can't happen the way Darwin thought it was. I mean, he was probably very honest. He probably was reporting what seemed logical to him, but that was way before the information that we have now.
0: But how how could he miss the obvious of so much order and intelligence behind all this?
1: Yeah, I don't know. I'm almost old enough to have spent time with Darwin and go out for drinks and discuss it, but I'm not quite old enough. Anyway, not true. Anyway, I don't know. I don't know how I say that as a joke to some people because I'm getting up there. But anyway, I don't know how he missed it. Some people say that he had a daughter pass away around the age of 10 or 11, and he became a bitter man about it. And that's one story. I don't know how true it is. You know, he watched horses race and he could see that the faster horses did better. And he saw all kinds of things like that. Like I was mentioning, natural selection. So that made some sense to him. There was another gentleman, Russell Wallace, who was going to publish something similar and did. And he wanted to beat him to the punch and get the credit. So that may have played a role. I don't know, but he was functioning with a different science. And although I think there's also a need to have an explanation that wasn't God. And so a lot of people glommed onto this and have ever since, people who don't want God or the creator to be part of it. And I try to avoid creation talk in my talk because I'm trying to talk science and medicine. But there's a strong feeling in our world, you know, to not have God have done it. And so it's a political issue and other issues. And so I don't know how he did it. I wasn't there. And it held for a long time, but it's falling apart now. Like I said, the emperor has no clothes. There's just too many coincidences. I assume you probably believe there's no such thing as a coincidence. Am I correct about that?
0: That's my belief. There is no coincidence.
1: Yeah. So if you were to take Darwin at his word, then you'd have to accept a zillion, I mean, literally millions and millions of coincidences in all the formations of all the animals, all the insects, all the sea life, all the plants that happened. And they had to happen in incredibly complex ways and simultaneous ways. It just didn't happen. I've had some interesting coincidences, if you want to come back to that someday. But there's no in-between characters, you know. Like I said, to dolphins. Octopus, they can't explain. There's a period of time called the Cambrian period, about 500 million years ago. And there's about 10, maybe 50, I forget the number, between 10 and 20 different types of organisms that appear to be our predecessors in that realm. And not one that got more and more complex so it got to be human. So people argue how long ago it was and what it means, but it can't read about the Cambrian period. There's a book by that title, in fact, if one is interested in that. Anyway, so I got interested in the book, What Darwin Didn't Know, I had just finished writing it. It was roughly 250 pages. I didn't know where to send it. I knew that New York probably wouldn't be interested, partly political. And I didn't want to spend the rest of my life trying to find a place. And so I was debating what to do. That very week, I got a new patient who was the acquisition editor for Harvest House. And although it's kind of contrary to talk about your private stuff, I said, I can't resist asking you something. I'm writing this book. I didn't use the word intelligent design at the time, but I kind of described it. And I don't know, would you at all be interested in this? And the guy said, absolutely. He says, I might only be one of two editors in the whole country who's interested. And so he took it back to Harvest House, and I passed the sniff test, simply about it. And they liked it. They published it, and it became an international success. And so they asked for a second book, and that's where Billions of Missing Links came. So while these books were out, I was looking for, I'd read about this group, which no longer exists, PSSI, Physicians and Surgeons for Scientific Integrity. But I heard about them, and they had lectures, and I kind of arguing what I was arguing. I didn't know about the group Discovery Institute yet. And I tried to call this guy. I tracked this guy's guy down. His name is Rich Akins in Florida. And I called him. He says, I don't believe this. I have your book right here in my hand. I'm trying to find you. And they paid for a lecture series that I spent in Spain. I talked in 5 cities, 10 lectures on intelligent design. Another year I lectured in Israel on intelligent design. And so I really got into it. So Discovery Institute, I'm functioning kind of as a little entity of my own doing this. And I was talking at a local church here in Eugene where I live. And there was a guy there, says, came up afterwards. He says, you know, you might be interested in the Discovery Institute. I have a very good friend, Steve Meyer, who's one of their fellows. And so he connected me to them. And so I went up, I gave a lecture there. I got asked to be a fellow, and I've been a fellow for roughly 20 years. And I've lectured, traveled with them as well. And so that's the history of it all. And so I'm a firm believer in this. And so I wanted to get the message out. And I thought, you know, I like to write thrillers. I've written 7. This is the 7th. And one was a spectacular success a very, very long time ago. Sold 350,000 copies with Bantam. It was called
2: Good for You.
1: Yeah, but it, you know, there's payphones and no computers, and you know, it's old fashioned, but people still like it, but you can hardly find it. But anyway, so I like to write thrillers. I've got 11 books. And, so I suggested to Discovery Institute, why don't I write a book that's a thriller and stick in a plot about intelligent design. And so they liked it, and we worked on it, and here it is. And as I mentioned, the article with the Washington Examiner, I've got it here, is if a nuclear bomb hits your city tomorrow, your evacuation plan will kill you. That's the title of it. And so, and by the way, Kirkus Review said, loved the book. So, and I talk about disaster preparedness, when people need to know what people don't know. And I've taught, actually I taught NASA clinics. I've taught disaster preparedness for 20 years. I wear different hats. And so I teach people disaster preparedness, and I give them sites like ready.gov, which is the best place. But if there's a disaster, maybe you can't reach it. So, you know, I tell people to buy my other book, which is called, if I can say it, Common Sense and Disaster Preparedness. That's not why you hired me today, but I wanted to stick that in if I may. So anyway, I work with Discovery Institute. I love the group. Steve Meyer has a book called The Story of Everything, which is unbelievable. I wish everybody who sees it could see it on the big screen, because that's the best way, but big TV screens help. And some of the folks there are Jewish, not very many. Most are Christian, but nobody in that group talks, at least that I can tell, you know, God did it. This is a science arguing with science. They do get invited to churches, and then that conversation changes a bit. But most of the national stuff, and Discovery Institute's now got an office in Cambridge. I think one in Brazil. They're working on one in Israel. They have one in Washington, D.C., it's going to be a big deal coming about just maybe last 20 years.
0: Well, most scientists, Jeffrey, probably can't even give you a definition of God.
1: No, they can't. I can't either. I mean, I can say what other people say, but I believe that there's a God, and that there's certain things that are going on. Talked about coincidence, if I can tell you about a personal one. I had a patient who, a long time ago here in Eugene, he had a lot of hair, white kid with an afro, lived on the streets, dirty, came in extremely sick, and we rotated at the emergency room who got the patients who had no insurance. it's my turn to get him. And that's okay. That's what we do. Mm-hmm. And he had an infection in a heart valve in his heart. It was not a hard diagnosis, that hard to make. Proved it was. Put him in the intensive care unit. Had him there for 30 days. He was critically ill, but he ended up walking out unaffected, basically, in reasonably good shape. And he stiffed us. He didn't have insurance. I don't even remember if he said thank you, but that's part of the job. But I didn't get a penny, and the hospital didn't get a penny, and that was it. And fast forward 20 years, literally 20 years, and my father-in-law is having a heart problem, serious heart problem, and he doesn't want to go to the VA in L.A. So through the Yellow Pages, which no longer exist, he picks a heart doctor in Santa Monica, and Dr. Cohen. And so he has all kinds of workups, has a heart attack, has surgery, all kinds of stuff. And during their conversation, he learns that this gentleman, my father-in-law, has a son-in-law in Eugene, Oregon. He gives him my name, and the doctor says, I owe him one. That was my cousin he took care of.
0: Wow, what a story. We're going to come back and take final calls with you, Jeffrey, in a moment on Coast to Coast.

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4: For the big speech, I'm Sue Guzman, Fox News. President Trump will have a speech today before the United Nations General Assembly, where Iran is expected to be a main topic of discussion. Fox's Eric Shawn reports a lot is at stake.
5: It's a very important week, very crucial, because military action could escalate now in the Middle East. That after Saudi Arabia was attacked and President Trump weighing more possible military strikes against Iran. The volatile situation, well, it involves several factors. Iran's refusal to surrender and the Iranian-backed Houthis firing missiles at Saudi Arabia. Iran's highest operational headquarters warned that Iran would attack U.S. bases and interests in the region if the U.S. attacks Iran. President Trump says he is open to meeting with his Iranian counterpart, Iranian President Masoud Pezeshkian, at the United Nations General Assembly meetings this week.
4: U.S. Chief of Protocol Monica Crowley says AI will also be front and center.
6: He wants to make sure that the United States is dominant and remains dominant well into the future. So those conversations are going to be happening on AI across the board this week.
4: The president met Monday with New York City Mayor Zoran Mamdani. He's also expected to meet with other world leaders, including Ukrainian President Vladimir Zelensky. Fox's Rich Edson.
7: With rising fuel prices, the president is expected to press Zelensky for a ceasefire as the Ukrainians have hit Russian energy infrastructure. The president's UN schedule also includes meetings with the leaders of the UK, France, Japan, Venezuela, among others, all ahead of his return to Washington later this week. And meeting Thursday with Chinese President Xi Jinping at the White House, expected to include major discussions on trade, the war with Iran, and artificial intelligence.
4: And Secretary of State Mark Rubio has met with his counterparts from the Arctic 7 bloc of nations on the sidelines of the UN General Assembly as U.S., Greenland, and Denmark are set to sign a security agreement. 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
8: 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The Minnehaha chapter of the South Dakota Farm Bureau brings agriculture to the consumer by sharing the farm family life. The new executive director of South Dakota Pork Producers Council will preview October activities for National Pork Month. And they'll talk with Flint Rasmussen, a Western sports entertainer and National Rodeo Hall of Fame inductee. 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
0: We're going to have more fog and drizzle overnight tonight through tomorrow morning. Our overnight low 50. Then Tuesday afternoon, still mostly cloudy and cool with a high of just 60 degrees. On Wednesday, mostly cloudy, cool 64. A good chance of rain Wednesday night and Thursday. Thursday's high, a cool 65. From the Storm Center at Keller Land TV, I'm Jay Trobeck.
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0: And welcome back, George Norrie with Dr. Jeffrey Simmons. Jeffrey, I'll let you finish up that incredible story you were telling us about what had happened. Go ahead.
1: Yeah, so it was just about done. I don't know what you got, the last part. So my father-in-law has heart problems. He's seeing a cardiologist. He picked out the Yellow Pages, maybe 300 cardiologists there. Who knows? In L.A., there's a lot. Anyway, Dr. Howard Cohen is the name. And Howard Cohen takes

0: The homeless guy.
1: That was his, oh, I'm sorry. That was his cousin.
0: Wow.
1: That was his cousin. That's why he owed me. Oh, man, I missed that big one. But yeah, it was his cousin and he knew my name. And he said I owe him one. And he paid me, not paid me, wrote off the bill. And I had another one instance where I had a patient who I was a pharmacist who I knew very well and all of a sudden presented with a heart problem. And he had ruptured one of the kind of tendons in a heart. They're hard to describe, but they hold the valves in place. And there's a certain way to tell that's what's going on. He had heart failure. I put him in the hospital, had heart surgery. He looked terrific. I was leaving for British Victoria in British Columbia, which 400 miles north for vacation, like the next day or the 2 days later or the 2 days later. And I came by after he had his surgery. He looked great. And I said, I'll see you, you know, on the other side in the office. I'm so glad you're doing well. And, you know, and wished him well and went on my way. And, the next day before I'm leaving, the family calls me up and says, would you come back and see, our dad, our husband? They want to put him on hospice. What? Put him on hospice? Yeah, he had a bad stroke. And so I went over and saw him and he was terrible. He couldn't talk. He didn't seem to know me. He it was a complication that can happen. It's rare, but it looked awful. And so I said, is there anything you can do? And I said, there's one thing I can try that we do with head injuries. I can't believe it'll help. So I called the surgeon, make sure it was okay. He said, listen, he's dying. Go ahead. So I ordered the medication and I told them I was going on vacation. The other doctor would follow up. I'm so sorry I'm leaving, but this was planned. And I hope it works. Good luck. And you know, all that nice stuff as best as you can say it. And so I ordered the medicine, left town. So 4 days later, I'm up in Victoria and I'm in a hotel that's kind of off the beaten path. Usually I stay one of the ones that are known, but off the beaten path. And to leave, you got to get your car down to the ferry early in the morning, like 6 in the morning and get in line. So at 6 in the morning, I'm getting my car back in line and I'm walking back to my hotel and I'm down. There's only one other person I see walking, coming the other way on the back streets. And as I pass this guy, he says, is that you, Dr. Simmons? This is 400 miles away from where I live, where I talked about this case.
0: Mm-hmm.
1: I said, yeah. And look over. It's the son of the guy that I just saw in the hospital.
0: Jeez.
1: He's up there with a Christian boys groups. He's the lead, not the lead singer. He's the lead. He's not the singer. And he had to go. But he says, I have to tell you something. That medicine you gave my dad was a blessing. He said he woke up and he was able to talk to us and we took him home and we gave him a hospital bed, put him in in the living room where he could look out on the garden. And he did pass away, but he woke up with the medicine. He was able to talk to us. And so thank you very much. This is at 6 in the morning on a back street in Victoria, 400 miles away. I run into this patient's son of all things. So if you didn't believe in God, or I didn't believe in God before that. I sure did after that. And when I look at going back to what we're talking about, intelligent design, there are so many coincidences. Your human body is loaded with all kinds of coincidences at the same time. The gut is working at the same time. The lungs are working. The lungs are working at the same time. The kidneys are working. The brain is working while they're all working. And they're doing things in a millionth of a second. And they're complicated things. And talk about my coincidences. They're nothing compared to what's going on in the body. And so I there's no way this could have happened by accident, which is Darwin thinking.
0: It's fate. Give us a quick overview before we take calls of Oppenheimer's demon.
1: Okay. It's teaching preparedness to people. Get that message out. It's a thriller that sucks you in from the first page. It's called riveting. It's called page turning. I get all the good compliments on it. It's got on Amazon. It's got 15 reviews and 13 of them are 5 stars and 2 of them are 4 stars or something like that. It's exciting to the end. It's a plot to bring nuclear missiles in, terrorist stuff. And Obama said in 2010, I'm paraphrasing. Thank God, you know, nuclear war is less likely, but nuclear terrorism is on the rise, and he was worried about it. Fast forward to this

0: spring, the UN reports that the worry about nuclear terrorism has gone up. It's in an article by a guy named Connor May of the UN News. So it's a worry. So here we got a terrorism. It's a missile attack on Chicago and one other city. I won't tell you what it is and how they find out and how they work through what they're going to do. You learn a lot about behind the scenes stuff in responding to emergencies, which I took part of in the 20 years of teaching preparedness. And it teaches people stuff about it as well. And they tell me that it's a page turner. They can't stop and make a great movie and all kinds of stuff like that. And it teaches, repeating myself, it teaches intelligent design to some degree. It doesn't resolve it because the two characters feel differently about it, but they discuss it. And that's the best I can say. It's doing well, and I'm pleased with
1: it. Good for you.
0: Excited about it, and but I do want to emphasize intelligent design is in it. And so, yeah, if you evacuate during a disaster, a nuclear example, what happened to Hurricane Rita, for example, in 2004, I think it was, like 150 people, something like that, died from evacuating, and like 7 died not evacuating. And so there's a danger of gridlock and road rage and starving and not being able to get food and water of any sort.
1: Panic sets in,
0: and
1: too.
0: Terrible stuff. And people don't even know what route to take. The hotels on the road are packed. The gas stations are out of gas if they even have power to pump it. And so, you know, if there's a nuclear blast and you're out of the real bad detonation range, you stay put for 24 to 48 hours and you listen to your transistor radio and you have a go bag, you know, with food in it for hopefully 2 weeks. You have water, a gallon per person. That's a lot for a 4-person family, but try to have something close to that, at least a half gallon per person, and tape up your windows, stay put, if you're in a blast, go underground. If there's a subway, go in a building if it's not tumbling down, because that radiation dust and radioactivity is going to get you and kill you. And so, you know, you got to be roughly 7 miles before you have a chance of being safe. But it varies a little bit with the detonation tonnage and also the wind direction and speed and a whole bunch of other things. But go to ready.gov or pick up my book, Common Sense and Disaster Preparedness. Or get this book. It talks about some of the stuff that you should know.
1: All right, let's go to the phones. Wildcard line, Greg in New York to start. Go ahead, Greg.
2: Well, hi, everybody. Dr. Jeffrey, you know, some people think that the human may have a soul or spirit, you know, that's birthless or permanent. So my question is, if this is a part of the conversation of intelligence, I mean, could that soul be a part of that intelligence? Or maybe I should ask something more simple. Is there a soul or spirit?
0: Well, I don't have any more information, you know, than you can get elsewhere. But I think there's a soul. I think we all have a soul. You know, when you talk to yourself, who are you talking to? We all talk to ourselves. There's somebody else in there. Is the left brain talking to the right brain? Are you talking to your soul? When you're being told to do things, is it your soul that tells you, or the devil? You know, all kinds of theories on it. I believe we have a soul. My wife, believes when you pass away that, you wake up, you know, 1,000 years from now when everything's changed and Christ is around. I don't subscribe to that. I like a lot of stuff when I hear near-death experiences. I'm struck by that, and certain things where people will be above the situation, and yet they'll know something that happened far away that the people in the operating room don't know, or the things they report. There's something funny going on here. It could be a soul. My wife, I think, thinks it's a trick of the devil. I sometimes wonder if we don't have a design in us that when we pass away, not only do we not feel pain, but it makes it more pleasant. And so Muslims and Jews and Christians have different things that they see with a near-death experience. And so is that built into us? Is that designed, or is that what happens afterwards? I don't know, but I'm fascinated by the whole subject, and I think we do.
1: Jeffrey, would you say more scientists are beginning to believe in the intelligent design thoughts or not? They are.
0: I believe so, but they're pretty quiet about it because the ones who have come forward have been penalized in many instances. They've lost their job, their profession, to being a professor at a place if they don't, if they're not locked in. They can't get published, have trouble finding other positions. It's gotten a little better, but there's a whole political thing and anti-God thing. And so if you believe in intelligent design, well, you're linked to God, of course. And so it's people, I could list some names. I won't go into them, but there's articles about some very good people, having had everything, affected in their lives and their income and, penalties of all sorts. That's slowly changing. But the schools teach Darwin and Darwin only. It's probably the only theory. It's a theory. It hasn't changed in 150 years. It's, in fact, it's a weaker theory than it ever was, but they won't allow, I mean, these, been tested in court. They won't allow intelligent design to come in. That homeschooling does, and religious schools do, but public schools, it's just Darwin. So I was brought up in public schools, and so I mentioned it earlier. That's what I believed for the longest time. Had quite a change in my life about 25 years or so thereabouts ago. A big change, and I'm glad I did.
1: Let's go to Ed in Charlotte, North Carolina. Hey, Eddie, go ahead.
3: Hey, George, thanks for taking the call.
1: Good, my friend. How you feeling?
3: A little better.
1: Good for you.
3: But I've got the question you ask about how on intelligent design. I've got proof of it, and that's why, you know, I've got a couple of pages. I discovered it many years ago. I sent it to the number one person in an industry in this country, considered number one the last 100 years. I could hardly shave when I did it. I couldn't believe it got to him. I had my term paper from high school and then my other original research. It got to him. He had my wife and I get on a plane and fly to him, and it created his number one product in the last 100 years. And thanks to you pointing out coincidence, that has had such a great impact on helping me. So, Dr. Simmons, here's something that our DNA is the same unless as everybody's different unless you're an identical twin, is my understanding. Now, I did not know the mitochondria had a different DNA until somewhat recently, the last 10 years. And the amazing thing there is that gives us all of our energy. And you mentioned a Dr. Cohen. There's a heart doctor on the East Coast named Cohen that recently put a video out. What I learned is he's right. He's got the number one thing, a blood test you can do, that's the number one thing can tell if somebody's going to have a heart attack. And doctors don't know this at all. They don't use this. But he's right, in my opinion. And so... what happened was, the mitochondria, it sounded like an echo. I've been telling people, how long can you run around your house? You can't run that long. You can't go 24 hours. What muscle does not ever stop? Your heart. The mitochondria in a muscle, a cell of the muscle in the arm, is 200. If you work out, it might go to 300. The mitochondria in the heart, to give you respect for your heart, is 5 to 7,000. Now, he put this video out. He had the exact number I had. He uses 205,000 for the heart. Thanks to George in his program, a woman who had Morgellons disease, a doctor like you, had Morgellons disease, and she was on there talking about, for the last 10 years, she'd researched trying to figure her Morgellons out with DNA. And she comes up with the fact, and this is how things build on themselves, on intelligent design. She said she figured out that when a sperm and egg come together, there's 100,000 mitochondria available. Now, I don't know if that's when the soul comes in the body or if it comes in when we first get slapped on the back and start breathing, but this is some sort of, I think, what you're talking about. And I've got a paper, George, that can show the how. I did not tell that other person how I do it, and he didn't push me. But I got the proof that it's there. And and it's pretty incredible. Sometime I'd like to just get that to you. You'd be the second person to ever see it.
1: All right. Well, I'd like to see that. The how. What do you think of the how, Jeffrey?
0: Well, I do have a comment. I don't know about numbers of mitochondria, but it's a very interesting area, and they do have a different kind of DNA situation. It's a maternal DNA, and it's not like half mom, half dad. There is something that's also kind of hot off the press. It's called epigenetics. And we're not totally the recipe of the 3 billion nucleotides, the chemical units in DNA. We're not entirely that, because there's something else going on that we don't understand. There's little tags that show up on different places on the DNA that change things. Why they show up, sometimes it has to do with your environment. Sometimes it had, you know, maybe an alcoholic in your family, and all of a sudden this tag shows up in the DNA that has some impact on you drinking alcohol. Maybe, there's a whole host of things. There's books on epigenetics. Epigenetics. If people who have gone through the Holocaust, they have children that are impacted in ways that can only be explained by these little tags. They didn't know they existed until recently. So identical twins can differ also with these tags. They do differ at the fingerprints also, which is another interesting situation.
1: We're going to take a short break, Jeffrey, and come back and take final calls with you in a moment. Dr. Jeffrey Simmons talking about intelligent design.
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9: Fog or drizzle possible tonight into tomorrow morning. Our overnight low 50 degrees. Tomorrow after the drizzle, still going to be mostly cloudy and cool. High of just 60 with a light southeast breeze. On Wednesday, mostly cloudy, 64. Wednesday night and Thursday, another good chance of rain showers. Thursday's high 65. From the Storm Center at Kelloland TV, I'm meteorologist Jay Trobeck.
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2: 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And Dr. Edward Bruce Bynum joins us later on to talk about dreams on Coast to Coast. 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

0: And welcome back. Dr. Jeffrey Simmons with us as we talk about intelligent design. We'll take your final calls as well. Jeffrey, if you had to guess, if you had to speculate on intelligent design, what would you say God is?
1: You keep coming back to that. I think the same thing would be if you asked an ant to describe a 747. It's beyond description. If God's the real thing, and I think it is, it's just an extraordinary power that defies description. I mean, there's pillars of fire, you know, and all kinds of things in the Bible. But no, I don't know.
0: But can we even imagine how God came to be?
1: Well, that is an argument. Where'd God come from? But no, we can't. Like I say, this is the level, beyond the level of an ant trying to tell you where a 747 came from. Way beyond that, even.
0: It's remarkable. Bill Truck driving in Oregon, and welcome, Bill. Thanks, Bill. Go ahead.
2: Hey, George. Hey, Dr. Simmons. You know, I just want to tell you that I have a philosophical problem, all right? And it's something I've been contending with. Dr. George Butler, actually, I'm not sure he was a doctor, but George Butler in 1863, he applied Darwin's origin of species to things that humans create, objects we create. And from that, he speculates that pretty soon, you know, and over the course of time, we will engineer our own destruction, all right? And if you think about what we know about the universe, we could be vaporized instantaneously during this phone call. So if we were, did we ever exist? It gets into physics in my mind. Did we ever exist in the first place? And what's this got to do with intelligent design? Well, the problem I have is what precisely was designed? Humans or all flora and fauna? Because, and I'll tell you why it matters is, it matters because, you know, I wonder why humans, of all the primates, we murder and kill routinely. And Dr. Troy Menk, who is the Secretary of the Air Force, he just put out that we have space-based weapons. Now, Russia, Vladimir Putin said that he has hypersonic. He's ordered the application of hypersonic space-based nuclear weapons. So, you know, that's like 14 times the speed of an AR-15 round firing from the ultimate high ground space. I'm thinking we're getting to the point to where we could create an AI that, you know, could use our own tools, which AI is a tool of humanity, right? We could use our own tools to destroy ourselves before we even know. That's why it matters. What was intelligently designed? And I'll tell you just, you know, personally, I am a fan of laboratory Earth. I am not an opponent. I am not an opponent of intelligent design. I'm a fan of laboratory Earth, to be quite honest with you, because I do see that the Earth is unique. It is extremely chemically unique. And, you know, from what we know of the universe. So I'm not an adversary. I was just wondering what you think was specifically intelligently designed. Thank you.
1: Every aspect of the human being, every aspect. It's just like looking at a tractor, except for a hell of a lot more complicated. You see the tractor, it's designed. And so if you look at any system in the human body, it's so complicated. There's so many steps needed. It has to interact with other systems. There's no way. This is the ultimate engineer who did this. The ultimate architect who did this. The ultimate computer programmer who did this all in one. And I can't tell you how it happened. And I can't explain the bad actions of people. I mean, that gets into philosophy and free will and a whole bunch of other things. You're right. We do some bad things. We do some bad things individually and do some bad things as group. A whole different discussion. But when you're talking about what mechanically looking at us, we are clearly designed. I mean, how could you design, take a skunk, Did it start off like Darwin and it first secreted perfume? That didn't work. And did it try room deodorizer second? That didn't work. And did it kept trying to find things that worked? I mean, it came designed with a bad smell. The monarch butterfly, how does it fly from North America to South America three generations and always end up in the same place? How do they pass that on? In fact, just stop with a butterfly, just the chrysalis. When it changes from a caterpillar to a butterfly, it's this mixture of chemicals that look like goo. And all of a sudden, out of this comes this beautiful butterfly. How does it do that without being designed? That's kind of where I'm coming from. Like I say, bad acts, that's a whole different discussion, and I'm not really an expert on that.
0: When I was a kid, Jeffrey, I used to have an ant farm, and I was amazed by the work that the ants would do.
1: Yeah.
0: Talk about intelligent design. They build little houses, cities. Unbelievable.
1: No, they are designed, and their jaw and how their jaw works, and how a whole kind of, there's a whole book or two or three on just ants that are unbelievable, and I've come across them.
0: Let's go to Mayette in New York. Hello, Mayette.
3: Yes, thank you, George, and top of the morning to the beloved community. This is so interesting, Dr. Jeffrey. I very much agree with you. And remember the Kavalon from the Hermetic or Tahuti, Hermes Trismegistus, thrice great Hermes, going back to ancient Egypt. First of all, to George, and I have two questions, and I'll listen over the air. And the Kabbalah says, as humans, we think that we can have answers to much we can, but there's some things that God, if you will, doesn't want us to know. And as to your question, George, G-O-D, good or the design? Okay, and the many, many, many names of God. First of all, I love the way, Jeffrey, that you talked about the eye. So I want a little bit more on the senses of the human in particular. And then, of course, George is always dealing with mystics and sensitives and psychics who can elevate those senses. We regularly speak about the sixth sense. In the black community, you have talk of people born with a call as they come out. And so I want to hear whether you considered or will consider the extrasensory senses, as it were, and the chakras. And I'll listen over the air. Thank you so much.
1: My books don't deal with the extrasensory stuff, but it's an area I'm fascinated by. If you were to look up my book, What Darwin Didn't Know, you'll find a section on senses. In fact, several things with the eyes, the ears, the nose, the throat, which are fascinating. Even I was talking about the face before and just, you know, the tongue, how it tastes stuff and then it sends it back. If it's good for you, it helps you spit it out. If it isn't, your teeth are aligned in a way where you can bite off a piece of apple, perhaps with the front sharp teeth, and then, or you can grab it with the incisors, or you grind them up with your molars. There are no species that have the teeth arranged in the wrong way. None of them, none of the that they can find, even going back to dinosaurs, that have teeth. And so this is, it looks like design, and there's never been a design, you know, I think to the contrary. There's probably examples of kids who have teeth misaligned nowadays. The problems with humans and the problems we have as humans, there's a lot of explanations and a lot of guesses why some things come out wrong and why there are diseases. You know, were we made perfect? Were we not made perfect? And how'd that come about? But I can't speak to extrasensory stuff in any intelligent or educated way. Sorry.
0: Jeffrey, assuming there are other living beings in this universe, do you think they're trying to ask themselves the same question? How did they get here? Why are they here?
1: It's a logical question to ask. And, you know, when you look at these patterns and fields, And it looks like it's communication. You look at the UFOs, it sure looks like they're around. The newest batch of UFO stuff is fascinating with the aliens. So are they thinkers? Are they afraid of us? Are they hiding? Could they take us out in a flash? I don't know if they're thinking the same stuff, but it would seem like they might. You know, I don't want them to contact me. I don't want to be contacted to talk about this, but I'm interested for sure. I don't know.
0: Let's go to Aaron in California. Welcome. Hi, Aaron.
4: Hey, George. How are you?
0: All good. Go ahead.
4: Dr. Jeffrey Simmons, I have two comments. One is, what came first? I ask people this, 99% get it wrong. What came first, the flower or the dinosaur?
1: You know, there's a lot of things that what came first, and they have to come together. It's chicken and egg stuff. You can't have, this is part of design. You can't have half of something. So I don't remember the year that things are marked in the textbook, but whatever the dinosaur ate, that had to be there when the dinosaur came.
4: Flower actually came after the dinosaur. And that was from Carl Sagan's Cosmos. And dolphins, by the way, I was writing this before you commented, is that, air quotes, evolved from the oceans onto land, then back into the oceans. Mm-hmm. And you got to think, too, you mentioned the blowhole. Maybe they evolved a breathing technique on land. They took that distinctly unique. And what did come first? The chicken or the egg? Well, I agree with you. It was always was and will be an intelligent design or free will.
1: I've read people talking about animals coming back, you know, coming on the land and going back out, but there's no evidence to that. I don't think that's the case, but I think they were designed to be in the water, and they were designed, given everything they needed to do that, to stay in the water. And, there's no evidence that these guys were on the land that I'm aware of.
0: Let's go to Suzanne in Minneapolis. Hello, Suze. Go ahead.
5: Hi, George. Hi, Jeffrey.
0: Hi.
5: Jeffrey, hi. I'm a medium, and I see miracles in people's lives every day when I do readings for them. And I absolutely believe in intelligent design, and I also believe in a simulated universe. And I was wondering if you had a belief in that.
1: I don't believe it's a simulated universe, but I've thought about it. I've often wondered about it. I sometimes even think it's almost like a fantastic chess game that is being played with us as the players. And it's, you know, you knock a chess piece off and you just put it to the side. You don't really destroy that, you know. And is it good and bad that's doing this chess fight? Is it God and the devil? These are all philosophical things that are beyond me.
0: West of the Rockies, David's with us in Arizona. Go ahead, Dave.
6: Yes. Thank you. I can't thank you enough for letting me talk. I just had a pertinent observation. This is probably the most important topic that I've ever listened to on Coast to Coast. I've been listening since the early 1990s. I heard a previous program with Dr. Jeffrey Simmons. I graduated with a Jeff Simmons, but I'm sure it's not the same fellow. The Jeff Simmons I know is the nicest, most polite, easy, soft-spoken person you'll ever find.
1: Well, that's me.
6: Now to get to my point.
1: That was definitely me.
6: Pardon?
1: I'm kidding. I said it's definitely me. Where'd you graduate?
6: I graduated 1962 from Coolidge High School.
1: I wasn't there, but I graduated high school in 61, so we're about the same age.
6: Yeah, well, anyway, let me get to my point, because other people would like to call in, too.
0: No, we don't have time for that, David. We just have time for 20 seconds of you. Go.
6: Well, two professors at the University of Arizona, working in separate fields of study, have determined that it's not possible to have life without consciousness first.
0: Well, that's probably correct, and that's another aspect we should talk about next time, Jeffrey, all right?
1: Sounds good.
0: All right, Dr. Jeffrey Simmons, website all linked up at coasttocoastam.com. Latest book, of course, is called Oppenheimer's Demon. Fascinating topic. For Dan Galante, Tom Danheiser, Sue Trikas, Lex Lonehood, Sean Latasseur, Alec Fernandez, Tim Banal, Mary Berry, George Knapp, and Richard Serrett, I'm George Norrie, somewhere out there on Coast to Coast AM. We'll see you on our next edition. Until then, be safe, everyone.

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7: UN General Assembly. I'm Deborah Valentine, Fox News. President Trump and other world leaders are set to speak at the UN General Assembly today. Fox's Tanya J. Powers reports the president is also expected to meet with several world leaders.
8: General debate kicks off at the United Nations General Assembly, the final one for UN Secretary General Antonio Guterres, as his term ends at the end of the year. He will give the opening remarks, followed by Brazil, which by tradition goes first. President Trump will speak in the second slot, the usual position of the host country. Trump has bilateral meetings planned with the UK, Japan, and Ukrainian President Volodymyr Zelensky, as well as a signing event with Denmark and Greenland. Other world leaders to watch, Iran's president set to speak on Wednesday, nearly 7 months after the U.S. and Israel launched their war on the country. Israeli Prime Minister Benjamin Netanyahu will speak on Thursday. In New York City, Tanya J. Powers, Fox News.
7: A public calamity is declared in Colombia as wildfires sweep the country. Fox's Jonathan Savage reports from our London bureau.
9: Nearly 20 active fires are burning in Colombia. One is affecting a colonial town popular with tourists about 100 miles northeast of the capital, Bogota. The fire in Villa de Leyva began on a nearby mountain. Now more than 700 acres are affected. Authorities are investigating the possibility it was started deliberately. Evacuations have been carried out and schools suspended as firefighters attempt to bring the flames under control. Dry conditions have made Colombia more susceptible to wildfires, with the weather phenomenon El Niño capable of helping them spread. Jonathan Savage, Fox News.
7: A gunman opened fire near a high school in western Turkey on Tuesday, wounding at least 8 people. Officials said the suspected shooter was arrested. The motive for the attack is under investigation. 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
7: Airport ground stops occurring in the Northeast on Monday, affecting thousands of travelers, including world leaders heading to New York for the UN General Assembly. Fox's Grinnell Scott explains the cause of those delays.
13: FAA Administrator Brian Bedford said the original cause of New York metro area airport disruptions was a below-ground construction mishap severing backup fiber connections.
14: Somewhere between New Brunswick, New Jersey and Newark, New Jersey.
13: Those links were supposed to kick in when primary circuits failed, but couldn't, because they were cut. Airports in Boston and Philadelphia also experienced multiple delays. Bedford said as modernizations are made, this kind of issue isn't surprising.
14: We are still an analog system. We are addressing it. We're creating the infrastructure to go digital.
13: But he says more money from Congress is needed to do that. Grinnell Scott, Fox News.
7: According to the FAA's website, departure delays of up to 150 minutes affected Newark, New Jersey, and Philadelphia. The LAPD's Detective League launches an effort to defeat Democratic Socialist of America mayoral candidate Nitya Rahman.
15: Rahman, who says she would welcome a partnership with DSA as mayor, also said there are plenty of things that DSA members say that she does not agree with, including some of their extreme positions. She also says she no longer supports defunding the police, as she stated in a tweet back in 2020, and her campaign also defended her vote against a raise for officers, saying in part, quote, Nitya voted against Mayor Bass's $1 billion raise for the police union because the city couldn't afford it, which she addressed during a recent debate. But the LA Police Union is not buying any of that.
7: That's Fox's Christina Coleman with the update. The National Hurricane Center says Hurricane Paulo has intensified into a Category 4 storm, packing 130-mile-per-hour winds. It may intensify further, forecasters say. Paulo may skirt the Mexican coast without making landfall. I'm Deborah Valentine. This is Fox News.
0: Tune in for the Town and Country Show today at 10 o'clock. The Minnehaha chapter of the South Dakota Farm Bureau brings agriculture to the consumer by sharing the farm family life. The new executive director of South Dakota Pork Producers Council will preview October activities for National Pork Month. And they'll talk with Flint Rasmussen, a Western sports entertainer and National Rodeo Hall of Fame inductee. 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
16: Another cool day today. We'll have a little fog and drizzle possible through the morning hours, then a cloudy afternoon, 60 the high, a southeast breeze, 5 to 15 miles an hour. On Wednesday, mostly cloudy and cool, 64 with a southeast breeze. Good chance of rain Wednesday night through Thursday. Thursday's high, 65. From the Storm Center at Kello Land TV, I'm meteorologist Jay Trollbeck.
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18: I've got a good amount of stuff to talk to you about today. And I say good, I mean a lot. So I'm not sure what I'm going to be able to get to, but obviously the big ticket items are going to be Greenland and what happened with the media this weekend. Now, Greenland, of course, I'm going to get into it from this specific angle. You just got to read the book. I'll talk about this a little bit when we get into it in a little bit more depth. But Jim and I have been on the air together for, I don't know, close to 6 years now. Donald Trump is a book. It's called The Art of the Deal. Just read it. Just for now. We've got a little bit till we get to it. So even folks, get an Amazon speedy drone delivery. Just pick up the book if you're a left winger who's crying about this and just read the book. And I promise the segment will make a world of sense. I'm also going to get into the media, again, playing victim, loading up their diapers. It's not even like number one segment. It's great. I'm such a victim. Donald Trump, who does about 4,000 press conferences a year, maybe more. Like, I can't believe we've been banned. I mean, you're not banned. You just didn't get a seat in the White House. Jim, do you have a seat in the White House press room?
19: I do not.
18: Why not? Are you banned?
19: I don't believe so.
18: Are you, okay, so it's a privilege, correct?
19: Correct.
18: Do we have that privilege right now?
19: No, we don't.
18: We don't, because it's limited seating. I don't want to hear your stories. You can take them. Jim says on the air, we're not allowed to talk about where to put things, but just roll it up and figure it out, okay? Also, I got a weekend update coming up for you later as well about, also, I'll give you like the chucklehead story too, which is really funny. Did you hear the story on the podcast, Jim?
19: I did.
18: Poor guy almost died. I hope he's okay. There's always like one chucklehead everywhere you go. He must have been the only liberal in all of Auburn. I love my friends and family in the South. I was back at University of Auburn. A game didn't work out as planned. Hey, UF played great. I like the Gators too. Remember the warning we gave Jim about that certain player? Were we not right?
19: Yes, we were absolutely right.
18: I was at Bruce Pearl's tailgate and someone came up to me who shall remain nameless and brought that up and said, you would have saved them $200 million.
19: Mm-hmm.
18: I said, I know, we told you, you should have listened to us. All right, I want to get to this though first. You know what? When I was running for office back in the day in Maryland, Maryland's obviously a deep blue state, but I decided, what the hell, give it a shot. You know, do or do not, right? Like Yoda, don't try. You got to go do stuff. So I said, enough talking about this politics stuff. I'm going to go run for office. So I ran for U.S. Senate in Maryland. For those of you who are new to the show, this was a while back, a decade ago or so. I beat 9 other guys in the primary, which surprised even me on primary night. I was like, wow, look at that. We won. Everybody was kind of surprised. We lost in the general. We got pretty much smoked, but whatever. We had a good time doing it. But while I was running in that race, at the time, now Senator Chris Van Hollen, who was a diehard communist, right? Senator Chris Van Hollen was a congressman back then. So I run into one of his staffers at the Montgomery County Fair. And in case you haven't heard the story before, the staffer is telling me how great higher taxes are and it's so awesome. And, you know, I said to him a really simple question. I said, oh okay, whatever your name is, like, you know, liberal Karen guy, whatever your name is. I'm like, do you pay higher taxes voluntarily? And he looks at me and he goes, well, who's dumb enough to do that? I go, what? You just said it was a good thing. I mean, you just said it was a good thing, like it was a benevolent force in society giving the government your money. And yet when I asked you why you don't give more of the government your money to do more good things, you said to me, well, who's dumb enough to do that? I'm confused. Like, what is it? Because you don't have to force me to give to charity. I give to charity, not because I'll be arrested if I don't. I will be arrested if I don't pay my taxes. But I give to charity because I do believe it does a lot of good, the charities I pick. I don't have to be forced to do it. So why don't you give to the greatest charity of all in your mind, liberal media people, the government? The answer is because you're fakes and phonies and frauds. A lot more ahead, folks. We'll be right back.
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3: I bring up Van Hollen, not to get into my time running for office again, but because Van Hollen was on the news shows this weekend, and he brings up this talking point about socialism, that you have a choice coming up in the midterms. Oh, my gosh, I just realized we didn't even get to that in the podcast. I had that whole say. Oh, man, how did I miss that? We have a choice coming up in the midterms, and it is a clear choice. It's not a pastel choice, to cite the words of Reagan. Do you want government control over the economy, over politics, over the regulatory ecosystem, full government control? That's what the DSA and socialism is. Or do you believe in market freedoms and liberty? It's a simple question. So the Democrats, because they know they're boxed in a corner by these lunatic socialists out there, are now framing it as a, oh, we're just debating ideas. Like, oh, okay. Well, there are some ideas worth debating and some not. Jim, let's debate ideas. I think we should throw people in their 60s who are claiming Social Security in a wood chip because we'd say, but that doesn't sound like a good idea.
4: That's a, speaking as the, someone in their 60s. No, yeah, it does not sound like a good idea.
3: Are you
4: idea.
3: In your 60s? Yeah, no, that's not an idea worth debating. This is a straw man argument. Socialism involves the complete destruction of the political and economic system we have in the United States in favor of government tyrants. It's not worth debating. It's not about debating ideas. It's about the quality of the idea you're debating. We're not throwing people in wood chippers. It's a bad idea. Well, it's worth debating. No, it isn't, bro. It's not worth debating. It's a, as a guy who's only 9 years away from his 60s, I don't want, because pretty soon it'll be down to the 50s too. But even if it wasn't, I don't want anybody wood chipper. It's really bad. This isn't Fargo. Some of you get that. Do you get that, Jim? This isn't Francis McDormand. What are you doing there? What are you doing there, Johnny? Is that a leg? No. Here's Van Hollen with the, this is how, media people. Media people, I'm trying to help you. I know you don't want my help. But whenever they bring up this thing, like, it's a big tent, we're debating ideas. Your first response should be, are there really ideas worth debating? Like destroying the Constitutional Republic in favor of a Soviet-style DSA model? That doesn't sound like an idea worth debating to me. It's kind of like the wood chipper idea. I'm not down. Here's Van Hollen with the straw man. Check this out.
5: Are you concerned about the rise of socialism and DSA candidates?
6: I'm not concerned about DSA candidates. My view is the Democratic Party should be a big tent party and that we should welcome debate. And people who want to shut down debate, they're afraid of ideas. I think we should be a big tent party. We should welcome different ideas. You know, we ask Democrats, as we should, to say, let's elect Joe Manchin in West Virginia because he's the guy who can get elected in West Virginia. That's great. I don't agree with Joe Manchin on everything. And we should elect other candidates, like Zoran Mamdani or others. I don't agree with them on everything either, but they are bringing young people and others into the Democratic Party. And so I was very critical of some of the Democratic leadership in the House and the Senate when, after Zoran Mamdani became the Democratic nominee for mayor, they still wouldn't endorse him. Now, if we're going to be a big tent party, we need to embrace all Democrats and all people who are going to put, who are going to be part of the Democratic Party. So, no, I'm not scared of ideas. I welcome ideas. And I don't think the Democratic Party should try to shun anybody.
3: Okay. I'm scared of ideas, folks. What are you, a wuss? No. There are some ideas I'm scared of. The Holocaust, Jim Crow, communism. Those are scary ideas. I'm scared. Jim, you scared of those ideas? Jim's scared, dude.
4: Yes.
3: Jim, bad idea? Yeah?
4: Bad idea.
3: Should we be scared of those ideas?
4: Yes, very much.
3: Yes, we should.

0: Because they're freaking bad ideas. They've only led to things like mass starvation, torture, deprivation, destruction, mass poverty, the Holodomor, millions of people dying, people having to eat dogs and pigeons. Like, those are bad ideas. We shouldn't be eating the dogs and the pigeons. I choose beef. It's what's for dinner. Listen, I'm not like the Chick-fil-A guy. Eat more whatever.
1: They're
0: eat
1: eating
0: more beef.
1: The dogs. They're eating the cats.
0: We don't want to do
1: They're
0: that.
1: Eating the pets.
0: The greatest song of all time, by the way.
1: There.
0: This is up there with Stairway to Heaven. If you've never heard that cat, that's a real song. Pun intended. That's a real song that guy did. Whoa, whoa, whoa, whoa. Those are bad ideas. Don't eat the dogs and the cats. Stop framing this as we're debating ideas. It's the quality of the idea on the margin or lack thereof that matters.
2: There's more on this, but first, let's take a quick break.
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0: Then they throw out this other stupid line. Well, it's a big tent. I'm not in favor of keeping people out of the tent. And I love how he says, did you catch the part, Jim Van Allen? He's like, they attract young people to the party. Well, listen, you know, there's a new movie coming out. No, real movies. This isn't one of Jim's fake dark web movies. There's a real movie coming out like Camp Crystal Lake, like Friday the 13th, the beginning, where they tell like the Jason Voorhees hockey mask serial killer precursor story. Like Jason Voorhees brings kids into the movie theaters too. But if he was real life showing up in a hockey mask with a bloody machete, I'm not going to invite him in a tent to go, hey, bro, you bring kids in the movie theater. Come on in the tent and hack everybody up and throw them in the wood chipper Fargo style. Like, I'm not for that. I'm not for that. It's generally a bad idea. That's a bad idea. Serial killers, and they're no good. And the greatest serial killers of all time have been communists. Oh, you dispute that? Go to your most, I'll do you a favor, Libs. Go to the most liberal AI chatbot you can find. I'm serious. Just so you know, I'm aware. Go. I don't care what it is. Whatever, you know, liberal Joey Begadonas GPT, whatever the hell it's called. Go in there and say, give me a rough guesstimate of how many people communism has killed through starvation, torture, death, destruction, imprisonment. It's probably going to come back even on the low end. Like, yeah, plus or minus like 100 million or so. Oh, that's it. That only 100 million. Wow. There you go. I promise you, like, I've seen just about every Friday the 13th movie. Some of them are pretty awful. Even Voorhees is not even at, like, the 10,000 mark. Don't fall for this straw man. Don't fall for it. We'll be right back.
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0: I got one more I want to play for you on this topic here. Here is Cory Booker, another just complete clown out of New Jersey, Democrat, another commie here, not willing to call out bad ideas and pretending that this is all a distraction. A distraction? Like, I'm kind of concerned about, you know, like serial killers in the tent. Just, I don't know. But, and I'd like to debate real ideas, not like communism, a failed idea. Here's Cory Booker with the distraction, which is a distraction in and of itself. Check this out.
6: You see there in our poll, socialism is viewed even more negatively, as I said, than the MAGA movement. President Trump is trying to paint progressives and frankly all Democrats as socialists. And we're seeing one of the big battles play out for progressivism in Michigan right now with Abdul Al-Sayed, the candidate there, who did tell me he was a capitalist, by the way. But do you think Democrats are drawing a firm enough line between themselves and socialism?
7: Again, this is really what the Republicans want to do, focus on a few fringe people. I serve in the United States Senate, and I can go through my colleagues left and right. What we want right now is to end these reckless tariffs and drive down prices, to end this war, to drive down prices, and give a tax plan for this country that puts more money in working people's pockets and ends the giveaways to the wealthiest of Americans. This is a distraction. The party, in my opinion, is being represented right now by the key battleground states. And those folks in those purple states are right in line with the people they're trying to represent.
0: So just to be clear, Cory Booker logic, Democrat senator from New Jersey, complete clown goofball. You know, you invite a guy in your tent who's a mass murderer, killed hundreds of millions of people, call him communism for today. He's hacking up the whole tent, Jason Voorhees style, with the hockey mask and everything like that. That pay no attention to the man in the hockey mask. This is just a distraction, folks. Just a distraction. And then when you get a guy who is not a MAGA guy or a conservative, i.e. like a Bill Maher, but he also sees a problem on the horizon with the Democrat Party welcoming, as we discussed before, welcoming in really bad ideas and bad actors like socialism. And Maher calls them out and they're stunned. You know, the resident liberal from The Five, Jessica Tarloff, was on Bill Maher's show this weekend. And this argument about ideas comes up. And I want you to hear, Tarloff thinks Maher's kidding about this little comeback. Maher's not kidding at all. And Tarloff seems genuinely surprised. Like there's a non-Republican, I don't know if he's a Democrat, but non-MAGA guy calling them out on the craziness of inviting socialism into, quote, big tent. Check this out.
8: But I think all these new recent elections have been about the Democrats are crazy on social issues. People don't like that. Trump's crazy, but the economy's better. But he doesn't have the economy anymore. I mean, I look
9: and
8: at...
9: And we're less crazy.
8: Who's less crazy?
9: Democrats. You what? Haven't noticed?
8: Have you seen the Democratic... You're being sarcastic. Oh, I see.
9: No.
8: No? You think we're less crazy?
9: Maybe not inside, but we're at least when we go out and give a speech talking about the economy and corruption and not talking about...
8: They're communists who think the Islamists are the good guys. Are you kidding? Less crazy?
9: The candidates?
8: Oh, some of the candidates. You're not following the Democratic Socialist of America?
9: Oh, no, I'm following them. I have to see them every day. I work at Fox News.
8: Okay. They're not less crazy. And they're not recanting any of that crazy gender stuff. I mean, they're doubling down.
0: The best part about that clip, forget Maher, Tarloff, the best part about that clip is Maher is stunned that he thinks Tarloff's being sarcastic. Like, wait, you don't know they're crazy? Like, you work at Fox and I think, like, how do you not know? He thinks she's kidding. That's the best part of that whole clip. I got more of this coming back.
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3: Fox News, I'm Sue Guzman. President Trump addressing the United Nations General Assembly today.
4: He's going to be addressing nearly 130 world leaders and millions around the world with the goal, among many, is to end the Iran war. Ending that war is a goal that so far has proved elusive.
3: Fox's Lucas Tomlinson. This says the race is on for a new UN Secretary General.
5: The front runner is Rebecca Grinspan, the former vice president of Costa Rica. There's still time for new names to throw their hats into the ring. Ultimately, the permanent members of the Security Council, including the United States, Russia and China, will need to agree on a choice. Jonathan Savage, Fox News.
3: The British Prime Minister Andy Burnham says the UK has agreed to provide limited military support against attacks by Iran-backed Houthi rebels in Yemen. 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
7: Fog and drizzle possible this morning, then mostly cloudy this afternoon. Our high just 60 degrees. That's 14 degrees below normal with a light southeast breeze. On Wednesday, mostly cloudy, just 64 with a southeast breeze. Good chance of rain Wednesday night through Thursday. Thursday's high just 65 degrees. From the Storm Center, Kello Land TV, I'm meteorologist Jay Trobeck.
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8: Times we got to talk about this, the art of the deal. We have brought this up so many times. Of course, we're talking about Greenland, an incredible deal. Liberals, of course, are trying to play it down. It's the same deal as 1951. It is not the same deal. You're just upset that Trump is racking up W's left and right. Poverty rate lowest in U.S. history. Crime rate lowest in U.S. history. Murder rate, border closed. Jobless rates lowest in modern history. GDP projected to be 5%. You're just upset that POTUS, the boss, that he's there racking up dubs. W's left and right. You're just mad about it. You're just upset. David Brody's good man summed it up on X. I mean, if you don't believe me, believe him. We've only discussed this 1,000 times. Here is the Donald Trump negotiating tactic. How do I know this? Because if you just read the book, The Art of the Deal, from Trump, who's been doing deals his entire life in real estate and elsewhere, he talks about it all the time. Oh, you got your pens, Libs? Stake out a maximalist position. I want Greenland. We're going to take it over. That's not his real position. It's almost never his real position. His real position is probably 50% of that. I would like a bigger footprint in Greenland with the cooperation of people in Greenland and Denmark as well. We didn't traditionally have a deal also where the people of Greenland were included to the degree they are now. That's the differentiator. Here's David Brody explaining it. The Greenland deal is classic Trump 101. Start with a wild ask. We should own Greenland, i.e., not to use fancy SAT words, a maximalist position that's probably not his real position. Start out there to reset the window on what's negotiable and what's not. Get everybody freaking out, which the media always does, and then negotiate towards what you really want. Thank you, David. And what did he want? This is more of his tweet. A bigger permanent U.S. security footprint in Greenland and a way to keep China and Russia out. Done. That's the deal. He notes you can hate the style, but this is how Trump deals. Start huge, create leverage, then land the part you actually came for. Holy Moses, how many times? Here's the book. Liberals, please read it. Do we have to buy complimentary copies for everyone in the... I'll do that. Here we go. Guys, just so you know, if you are from the New York Times, Washington Post, and let's throw in another, let's throw Reuters in there. If you are a legitimate reporter for, and you want us to buy you a copy of The Art of the Deal, spread this on the web, folks, okay? Just to stop, so you don't need as much Xanax and benzodiazepines and Valium. I'm just trying to save people's lives from the inevitable early morning heart attack every time Donald Trump takes a maximalist position. You freak out. Give me the nitro pills and the baby aspirin. I don't want to see you get dead. I don't. And you're going to get dead because you freak out every time he does this and wins. Here's a clip from Fox News over the weekend on this amazing new deal. Folks, I'm going to explain to you in a second because I think a lot of context is missing here, too. All right. We were kind of joking around a little bit. But again, in my prior line of work over the last year, you're briefed in quite often on things that the general public doesn't get, understandably. It's not like a flex. It's not me. Who cares? It's just true. The president knows things you don't know. I think that's fairly obvious. This is a good explanation. It's not so much classified. Obviously, it was on X, but it's a really great video. I'm going to play a Fox clip first, and I'm going to show you some other videos, just short and sweet, of why this is such a momentous deal. And when you see it, it'll make sense why Donald Trump was able to do what no president was able to do for decades, which is inking a more significant footprint in Greenland with the people of Greenland on board. A lot more ahead, folks. We'll be right back.
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13: Sweeping agreement comes after months of negotiations granting the United States permanent military rights on the strategically placed Arctic island. It also bars all non-NATO countries like Russia and China from establishing military bases there. President Trump declaring victory in this historic deal with Greenland and Denmark, writing in a Truth Social post that the deal, quote, "I am pleased to announce the United States of America has entered into an agreement with the Kingdom of Denmark and Greenland that gives the United States permanent control over security and all other needs in Greenland, completely addressing all of our many U.S. concerns there. There will be no cost to the United States. We will immediately begin the process of developing a large military presence in the appropriate part of Greenland. Additionally, from now on, no U.S. adversary can ever have a base in Greenland, have a military presence in Greenland, or make sensitive investments in Greenland without our express written approval." In July, the president spoke about strategic significance the island offers. Watch.
14: Greenland is very important for the United States, but it's not important for Denmark. In fact, we took Greenland, and then stupidly we gave it back. We shouldn't have given it back to them because we're the ones that need it. We need it for protection of the world, not just the United States. And it's very important. It doesn't help Denmark, but it helps us. And it's very important for us.
8: This is one of those rare geopolitical events, and I do mean rare, because a lot of geopolitics, world politics, is zero sum, meaning what benefits the United States candidly may not benefit Grenada or Canada. This is one of those rare deals where, folks, everybody wins. Everybody wins. The people of Greenland have sovereignty. The people of Greenland, if they want to vote for independence later, we still have a deal. We get permanent basing. It doesn't lock out NATO. Matter of fact, it expands our NATO relationship. It only locks out people who want to do bad stuff, China and Russia. This is the rare deal where everybody wins. It's okay to say this is a good deal and we still hate Donald Trump. I don't agree with you. I love the guy. However, it's okay to say it's a good deal. We're living in an era, folks, of hypersonic missiles, hypersonic drones, underwater drones, nuclear weapons, automated intelligence and artificial intelligence, potential AGI, bot armies everywhere. You think it's important that maybe we secure shipping routes and a quick missile path to the United States from Russia that might where Greenland would be a strategic element for us that could stop these threats? It's okay to say that's a good thing. And move on. Here's this True Social post, by the way. President Trump. I'm not going to read the whole thing, but I think this is the part the media, again, trying to play it down. It's the same thing as 1951. It's not. Because they worked with representatives of Denmark and Greenland this time to guarantee that the U.S. will forever have the complete ability to do what's necessary in Greenland to secure and defend the security of Greenland and the United States of America. This is a momentous deal. Wake up. Smell it, kids. Smell it. Here's a explainer. It's about a minute, but it's worth your time, of why Greenland is so important, not just for shipping and icebreakers, the development of rare earths. It's also a critical national security location, Greenland, because of missile routes from Russia to the United States. Like, you can just look at a map, liberal media people, and figure this out. Take a look at this. This
15: Greenland
8: is good stuff.
15: Isn't about land. It's about control of the Arctic and space. When Donald Trump revived his push for Greenland, Europe mocked it. They missed the strategy. Greenland sits on the shortest missile route between Russia and North America. That's why the U.S. runs early warning missile radar there. Arctic ice is melting. By 2035, shipping between Europe and Asia could be 40% faster. Russia already dominates the Northern Sea route, backed by the world's largest icebreaker fleet, including nuclear-powered ships. Since 2014, Russia has built or reopened 50-plus Arctic military sites. Its nuclear submarines hide beneath Arctic ice, strengthening second-strike capability. China calls itself a near-Arctic power. It links the region to its Polar Silk Road, but the decisive battlefield is space. Early warning and surveillance satellites use polar orbits. Control the Arctic means control of missile detection and targeting.
8: Even with no experience in the national security space at all, you think it's important to be able to detect missiles above the United States? He thinks that would play a big role in national security, like missile detection, interception. It's kind of important. Go watch that Netflix movie. Oh, it's a little bit exaggerated, but what's the movie? The Netflix movie about the missile launch. I used to talk about it a lot. It's not that inaccurate. You probably have less than a half an hour to make a decision. Maybe if we get better missile detection over Greenland, it buys us 5 more minutes to decide if the world's going to engage in mutually assured destruction. Those 5 minutes could be important. Could be important. Okay, we're going to move on to something different next, but stay right here because we'll be right back.
9: The Bongino Report AM.
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8: Folks, the media is doing what the media does best. Again, crying victim, pretending like they've had no role in Donald Trump, limiting access to the press room, not limiting access to the press. They're making this out like they have some constitutional right, not just to cover the president, which they do, but to cover the president the way they choose, okay? President Trump put out on Truth Social, the White House is not instituting an assault on the free press, something which I cherish. He does more interviews than everyone. The do matters, right? It's instituting an assault on the fake news, something that's grown like a cancer in our beloved USA. It's corrupt, purposeful, pervasive, fully coordinated, and totally out of control. It's a threat to our national security and must be stopped. Thank you for your attention to this matter, DJT. Folks, the meltdown went on and on and on this weekend. There is no constitutional right for the media to cover the president in some specific geographic location they choose at their time. Being invited into the White House press pool is a privilege. You can still cover the president. The president's going to do 1,000 press conferences like he always does. He's going to answer questions. But please stop pretending. Here's my problem with this. I'm going to be straight with you. I am a vigorous advocate for free speech. There is almost nothing I won't do to protect free speech that's legal. I mean, you're not going to threaten people or organize a terror attack. You get the point. I am an enormous advocate for free speech. However, the left has weaponized their platform to cause a serious national security crisis repeatedly over and over from the Russia collusion hoax. They could have started a freaking nuclear war over this thing. They still haven't apologized for it. And they think that they should get special privileges like none of us. You know what? You want to say open up the White House press room to like Nick Shirley, Cam Higby, let O'Keefe in there. Let Laura Loomer in there. Like, let others in there. What? You're the only ones who can get it right because there's no evidence you ever got it right. So now they're whining because it's about CNN and MSNOW, formerly MSNBC, that they're not allowed the privileges of the press room. But that's not what CNN said back in 2021 when potato head Brian Stelter was griping and moaning about Fox News. Well, Fox News, we should consider the fact that there were news out. They're more propaganda. I thought you guys were all principled. You believe in free speech. I do. I'm not suggesting we limit your ability to cover the president. You guys, however, are total frauds. Remember this from 2021 with these fakes and phonies? Check this out.
19: As Fox radicalizes and as it becomes even more and more of a political tool, Zerwick, you wrote a column recently for The Sun about this, saying Fox should be viewed as a political tool. And that raises a question. Should it be a part of the White House press pool? You know, should it be afforded the privileges that come with news gathering? Even though they do have some news reporters at the White House, you're saying they're primarily a political tool. So should that be reassessed, Zerwick?
20: You're not supporting democracy. You're not supporting the larger values of this culture. They don't even stand up as a opposition party. But there's nothing journalistic in what Lachlan Murdoch said. And you know what? I say, hey, you know what? Let's take them at their word.
8: Folks, these guys are such frauds. Again, any of you out there on the left or in the doomer grifter class too that just hates Trump and counter messages everything he does, at least be honest. These people are not free speech advocates, free press advocates at all. Therefore, advocates for the press that puts out the counter messaging to President Trump. Anyone who goes out there and speaks honestly about the matter, about President Trump in perspective, and tells you the truth about the Greenland deal, you'll do whatever you can to shut us up. So please stop the bull and pretending like you guys are on Team Free Press. You're not. You're not. You want more receipts? We always bring receipts on this show. Here, more receipts. Hat tip the great Maze Moore, one of my favorite X accounts. Here's about a minute of Kamala Harris and other Democrats who are now really upset because the press has not been banned. I wouldn't support that at all. Press has not been banned from covering President Trump at all, not even a little bit. They're just having their White House privileges revoked, which is not your constitutional right to cover the president as you see fit. Geographically speaking, what are you going to do next? You want access to his bedroom to see what he drinks and eats? Oh, it's a free press. No, it's not. No one's given you more access than this guy. Here's Kamala Harris, Tim Walz, and the other goofballs. Hate speech, misinformation. What does that mean? The answer is when Democrats and liberal media people talk about hate speech and misinformation, they mean Republican ideas and Trump ideas they don't like. Hat tip Maze Moore. Check this out.
21: His Twitter account should be suspended. The privilege of using those words in that way should probably be taken from him.
22: There's no guarantee to free speech on misinformation or hate speech, and especially around our democracy.
23: No right given to the people of the United States is absolute, and that includes the right to free speech. We are simply trying to create factually correct information to prevent harm to people.
24: You shouldn't be banned from one platform and not others providing misinformation out there.
25: The First Amendment is not absolute. It does not protect any single thing anyone says. And what this committee has been trying to do for the last year and a half is to chill the federal government from monitoring what is going on social media.
26: There are Americans who are engaged in this kind of propaganda. And whether they should be civilly or even in some cases criminally charged is something that would be a better deterrent.
27: This is a matter of corporate responsibility. Twitter should be held accountable and shut down that site. It is a matter of safety and corporate accountability.
8: Let's please stop with the MUH principles. M-U-H. Oh, my principle. This is not about principles. Nobody is making it illegal to cover the president in a negative manner. He just said in his True Social post, I cherish the right to a free press. They get CNN's there every day making up national security threat stories about how the Russians colluded to steal the election with Donald Trump. They made the whole thing up.
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8: The media coverage of what's going on in AI has been ridiculous, too. Folks, there are very real concerns. Folks, I want to just be clear with you because I will give you the truth. There are dangers if we screw this up. But J.B. Pritzker, Cory Booker, Chuck Schumer, and the other tyrannical goofball chucklehead Democrats, they're not saying this because they really believe the AI apocalypse is tomorrow. They're not. Why are they saying it? Because, folks, the AI revolution, whether it's in construction of computing power, whether it's in its ability to solve problems, math problems, cancer problems, medicine problems, material science problems, assist in quantum development, fusion type energy, they are terrified that Donald Trump is going to leave. Mark, write this down. Folks, write it down. I'm sorry. I don't mean to interrupt my thought, but it's really important I stop you and you pay very close attention. The Democrats only want to stop AI because they're terrified that the last 2 years of President Trump's administration are going to be marked by an explosive amount of economic growth as computing power and artificial intelligence bring us to new highs. They're terrified and they feel like history is going to now have, if Donald Trump can fix the ongoing Iran crisis, and we all recognize we've got a crisis there, right? If he can fix that, if the Greenland deal works out as planned and is inked, if we reach and he leaves the presidency, just hear me out, with the lowest poverty rate on record, the lowest crime rate on record, the lowest murder rate on record, a border effectively closed after 50, 60 years of people talking about it, and he leaves office with GDP growth at 5, 6, maybe even 7%, we have not seen since Ronald Reagan and the boom, they are terrified that even the chuckleheads at Wikipedia will have to recognize that this guy is probably one of the greatest presidents, if not the greatest president in modern time. They're terrified. That's the only reason they are griping about AI. They don't care about the AI apocalypse at all. Bank it. Cash that check. They don't want to see this. This is what they're afraid of. Again, last week's shows, I covered that. If AI and alignment issues and they don't do the right thing and just start coordinating in, you know, bot swarms, yeah, we're going to be in trouble. And I'm really glad Donald Trump's in charge and recognizes that. You know, a lot of people say, no, they don't want, that's fine. That's cool. Like, that's the thing. That is great that you have an opinion. This may not be for everyone. You may say to yourself, AI in my house with some robot that can do like karate on me. Did you see that video? Like the karate guy? I'm not digging it. Okay. Maybe some people don't want that. I'm cool with that. But let me throw another angle at you. The point is the Democrats, and we'll play a montage for you tomorrow, on the cable news channels and broadcasts talking about AI sucks, we got to get rid of it, pull the plug right now, are only saying that not because they care about any of this. They're only saying it because they don't want this economy to win under Donald Trump. That is it. Cash that check and take it to the...
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5: President Trump will take the world stage this morning. I'm Dave Anthony, Fox News, going to the UN in New York City.
6: More than 130 world leaders will convene for the United Nations General Assembly, where President Trump is set to deliver his address today. And at this global summit, he's also expected to tap into key issues like conflicts around the world and artificial intelligence. Trump is expected to double down on his pro-AI stance, even amid a growing conversation around the threat AI could pose without regulations.
5: That's Fox's Alex Hogan. The president also has meetings planned at the UN with the leaders of Britain and Japan and Ukraine's President Volodymyr Zelensky the day after a Trump Truth Social post called the war with Russia ridiculous and never-ending, but it must be ended. The president will also meet with leaders of Gulf countries discussing the conflict with Iran, which has spilled over to Saudi Arabia, and this might be a topic for discussion.
7: British Prime Minister Andy Burnham says the UK will provide defensive air-to-air refueling support for Saudi Arabia. This a response to attacks from Iran-backed Houthis in Yemen. The Saudis asked the British for help after a series of drone and missile strikes on their capital Riyadh and energy sites on the Red Sea coast. Last week, President Trump reportedly rejected a request from Saudi Crown Prince Mohammed bin Salman to intervene.
5: Fox's Jonathan Savage. Oil prices are down this morning 1%. At the gas pump, no change for regular, but diesel's up another penny to a new record high, $6.52 per gallon, according to AAA. Airlines keep trying to recover in the Northeast after a technical outage, grounded flights, canceling hundreds to and from Philadelphia and Newark, New Jersey. It's been fixed, but Transportation Secretary Sean Duffy tells Fox upgrades are needed.
10: By the way, this will not be the last time. If I don't get the money to fix the telecom, this won't be the last time we tell the story.
5: There are still more than 100 flights to and from Newark and Philly canceled or delayed today. 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
5: Summer falls tonight. Autumn starts at 8 p.m. Eastern, and the November elections are just 6 weeks away. And in Missouri, they still don't know which ballots to use as a congressional redistricting legal battle continues.
39: A federal appeals panel ruled Monday in favor of new districts backed by President Trump, even though the Supreme Court has blocked those districts from being used in the November election. A three-judge panel of the 8th U.S. Circuit Court of Appeals says Missouri should use the new Republican-drawn House districts for the midterms, as it did in its August primary. But the ruling has no immediate impact. That's because the federal appellate panel delayed the effect of its order for a week to allow time for an appeal. The high court has already twice sided against the Trump-backed map. Tom Rigotti, Fox News.
5: The Venezuelan immigrant shot Sunday by an ICE agent in Austin, Texas during an enforcement operation is now in a detention center. His lawyer says he still has a bullet in his back after a shooting that has led to anti-ICE demonstrations.
40: Protesters, they blocked the streets, and officers eventually had to use tear gas to break up the crowd. Now, sources tell me that ICE officers ran the vehicle's license plate, and they found it was registered to a Venezuelan illegal migrant with a final deportation order. driver. They then tried to stop the driver. Now, DHS hasn't shared what happened next.
5: That's Fox's Brooke Taylor. On Wall Street, stock futures are rising the day after a surge. The Dow rose 306 points. The Nasdaq gained 600 to a new record high close. On Monday Night Football, a giant loss.
9: Backpedaling. What a pass! Touchdown, Devontae Adams!
5: He caught two of Rams quarterback Matthew Stafford's four TD passes on ESPN as Los Angeles cruised to a 28-6 win over the New York Giants, whose quarterback Jackson Dart left the game with a knee injury. Both the Rams and Giants are 1-1 after week two of the NFL season. I'm Dave Anthony. This is Fox News.
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19: Cloudy skies today, cool, high temperature near 60. We could have some areas of drizzle, maybe even an isolated rain shower. Light southeast winds of 5 to 15 miles per hour. Cloudy skies this evening and tonight, 54 our low. Filtered sunshine for tomorrow, 64 our high. Southeast winds at 10 to 20. From the Kello Storm Center, I'm Scott Muntz.
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20: Tuesday, September 22nd, 2026. I'm Lisa Brady. Optimism on the world stage as high-level meetings began at the UN General Assembly.
21: For world leaders, there's no better time to speak to counterparts to other world leaders than right here in New York.
5: I'm Dave Anthony. While Republicans try to keep control of Congress in the November elections, one Republican is trying to end years of Democrat rule in one state.
22: Millions of people are fleeing California. They're not fleeing President Trump. They're fleeing Democrat policies.
23: And I'm Tevi Troy. I've got the final word on the Fox News Rundown.
20: Every year, New York City becomes the epicenter of global concerns and debate as the UN General Assembly meets, this time with the Iran conflict as a backdrop.
24: They're not going to have a nuclear weapon, let me just put it that way. And they're not doing well. They're not doing well. In fact, I have meetings on it today. They're doing very poorly.
20: President Trump, after a meeting yesterday with the New York City mayor, as he continues to defend the mission in Iran, which Democrats are using as part of their midterm messaging against Republicans. But the president says Iran is failing and wants to make a deal.
21: He is a man of action. He takes action. He gets results. That's what this is about.
20: Deputy U.S. Representative to the U.N. Tammy Bruce also tells Fox the president wants diplomacy to work.
21: He leads the strongest and most powerful country in human history, and he still believes in the conversation between people.
20: Later this week, he'll host a White House summit with China's President Xi. But today, President Trump addresses world leaders at the U.N., where he and his counterparts also have multiple meetings planned on the sidelines.
21: World leaders are always optimistic when it comes to meeting here in New York for the annual UN General Assembly.
20: Fox News correspondent Lucas Tomlinson at the United Nations.
21: Many of these leaders think diplomacy is how to solve conflicts, get to resolutions, and there's no place in the world that does that
0: especially on an annual basis, than right here in New York. There's going to be nearly 130 world leaders gathered here in New York this week. You're going to hear a lot of speeches. Of course, President Trump argues making the keynote address here at the United Nations. There's a lot on his plate, and we'll get into that. But for world leaders, there's no better time to speak to counterparts to other world leaders than right here in New York.
20: Yeah, there are many meetings planned on the sidelines for a lot of leaders, and as you say, including President Trump. Do we know just how many other leaders he plans to meet with?
0: Well, the president's going to meet with Britain's new prime minister. He's going to meet with Ukrainian President Volodymyr Zelensky. Recall, President Trump met him last year here in New York, and Zelensky was all smiles when he came on Fox News talking about the meetings. He was very optimistic. Again, that's what springs from the UN General Assembly, is a lot of optimism. Whether this all bears fruit, President Trump would like to end Russia's war in Ukraine. He'd also like to end the conflict with Iran, which is now stretched on for nearly 7 months. Remember, the White House in the initial phases said this would be a 4 to 6 week conflict. Now, with less than 2 months to go before the midterm elections, gas prices remain high. Many in the American public feel like there is not a strategy to end the war, but it's certainly something President Trump is focused on and his administration. They'd like to end the war. We heard from Treasury Secretary Scott Bessent, who's here just days away from this big state visit by Chinese leader Xi Jinping in Washington. But Bessent is meeting with Chinese officials here in New York at J.P. Morgan. And when he sat down for an interview, he mentioned even more economic strangulation coming with Iran. He says that no Iranian airlines will be flying past September 23rd. The reason? He thinks that there won't be any fuel to put in the airplanes. So that's something to look out for. The economic strangulation on Iran continues. The naval blockade has been in effect now for months. But we have not received any indications from Iranian leaders that they want this conflict to end. They came out with some terms over the weekend, some of the things we've heard before about unfreezing assets. Of course, they want to end the naval blockade, which probably tells you something about how effective it's been, if that's one of the things Iran wants to end the war, is to get rid of the blockade. Certainly, it's a conflict that is going to be tough to end, according to Iranian officials, including to a lot of leaders. But it's something that President Trump wants to see happen. We've heard in recent days the president saying it will happen, perhaps not by Election Day, but he said immediately after Election Day. But for right now, there's not a lot of evidence that that's going to happen.
20: Is the Iran conflict really overshadowing this UN General Assembly? Is there that sense there?
0: There is. Of course, a year ago here in New York, there was no war against Iran. Now this conflict has stretched for nearly 7 months. It's one of the reasons President Trump, you're asking about meeting, his meeting.

0: coming into this war. We heard reports that MBS, Mohammed bin Salman, the Crown Prince of Saudi Arabia, asked President Trump to help intervene in Yemen. That's where some of these attacks on Saudi Arabia has been happening. That's, of course, the Houthis from northern Yemen are a proxy group for Iran. It feels like Iran is stepping up this campaign. Attacks on shipping increase. Now you have two critical waterways under fire, Strait of Hormuz, but also the Bab el-Mandeb Strait, which connects, is at the entrance to the Red Sea.
1: It's interesting. You
0: also where a lot of oil flows.
1: Mm-hmm. It's interesting there are these sideline meetings, which, you know, the hope would be maybe they could make some sort of progress on something like the Iran conflict. But then you also have the formal speeches by the world leaders. President Trump, the Israeli Prime Minister, and Iran's president are all going to be speaking. I mean, does that have the potential to elevate the friction, if you will?
0: Well, there's always drama with these speeches. Remember last year when Israeli Prime Minister Benjamin Netanyahu spoke, a number of leaders got up and walked out. Of course, with President Trump, remember he complained about the teleprompter not working. He complained. We saw the video when he and the First Lady got on the escalator to go to the speech. It just stopped. The president didn't think that was a coincidence. You'd think these things were checked by Secret Service and officials of the UN many times before you'd host world leaders. Certainly, leader of the biggest economy, biggest military in the world, the United States. That was an issue. So that's something to look out for. There's certainly a lot of drama when it comes to those speeches. And you mentioned Iran's president speaking. He is set to speak on Wednesday. Certainly he will be offering a rebuttal to what President Trump says.
1: You have the Iran conflict now, as you mentioned, nearly 7 months in. But Ukraine and Russia is now a years-long war. Has there been any optimism that you've heard while you've been there at the UN for progress to potentially be made on that this week?
0: It was pretty noisy in Moscow and other Russian cities over the weekend. Ukraine launched its largest drone attack of the war, a war that is now stretched on for more than 4.5 years. And Ukrainian President Volodymyr Zelensky seemed enthusiastic, at least on a post on X, saying he was hopeful with this meeting with President Trump that something good would happen. What was interesting was President Trump responded on Truth Social just days after reports where President Trump had said he was hoping Ukraine would stop attacking Russian oil refineries, storage tanks, because of the price of diesel, which is now at an all-time high. But it was something very interesting that happened. After Ukraine's massive strike over the weekend, the president posted Monday morning that he wanted Russia and this war to end. It appeared he was putting the blame on Russia. And certainly that would be welcome news for Ukrainians and certainly for NATO allies in Europe who, frankly, have wanted to see President Trump support Ukraine more. We did have a recent visit with some of the president's top envoys. His son-in-law, Jared Kushner, and Steve Witkoff went to Moscow recently. They met with President Putin. They then, for the first time, went to Kyiv and met with Zelensky, and they held a press conference. So this is something that the president's top envoys, certainly the Trump administration, National Security Council, they want to see that war end as well. So there's a lot on the table.
1: Another meeting is with Venezuela's acting president, Delcy Rodriguez, who had been vice president before the U.S. military raid in January that captured Venezuelan leader Nicolas Maduro, bringing him and his wife to the U.S. to face drug trafficking charges. The Trump administration has since reached a framework agreement with Venezuela that gives the U.S. a stake in multiple Venezuelan oil fields. Energy companies have made separate agreements to invest in Venezuela, which has the largest proven oil reserves in the world, at a time when a tug of war continues with Iran over the Strait of Hormuz.
0: Critics say it could be a long time before that oil is extracted, but certainly the Trump administration wants to find a go-around for the Strait of Hormuz, wants to find a workaround for all the oil that has been bottled up. And remember, before this conflict started, there was over 130 vessels that transited that critical waterway each day. Today, much less. It's in the tens and 20s. And used to be 20 million barrels of oil going through Strait of Hormuz per day. Now it's much less, 5, 10. There's been some good nights. There's no question. We hear about that from the vice president.

0: and Energy Secretary Chris Wright, they talk about days or where you'll have 18 million barrels get through, and that's a good news story for sure under the cover of the U.S. military. But then over the weekend, with some of these latest attacks, that number dropped off again. And so certainly the Iran conflict, Russia's war in Ukraine, Venezuela, there's a lot of issues.
1: One other very quick question for you. I'm wondering, as the global debate has escalated rapidly just recently over artificial intelligence, is AI on the agenda at the UN General Assembly?
0: There's no question it's going to be. I mean, the whole world heard the comments from the leaders of AI, certainly from some of the whistleblowers, the former researcher at Anthropic. It will be a big conversation. Probably the biggest conversation will be between President Trump and the General Secretary of the Chinese Communist Party, Xi Jinping, at the White House when they talk about trade and AI. But certainly it's something on many world leaders' mind. And we're here in New York, the financial capital of the world. Many of these big banks, JP Morgan, Goldman Sachs, they're invested in some of these AI companies. And frankly, when you look at the stock market, the market's up big since President Trump returned to office, at least over 20% since return to office. A lot of those gains have been made because of the innovation in artificial intelligence, NVIDIA, other AI giants. And certainly that's something that business leaders, global leaders are going to be discussing here when they arrive.
1: Fox's Lucas Tomlinson outside the United Nations. Thank you very much for your time, Lucas.
0: No problem. That was a great time, Lisa.

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3: It's Tuesday, September 22nd. This is the Fox News Rundown. President Trump is in New York City, where he's expected to speak at the United Nations General Assembly today.
4: General debate kicks off at the United Nations General Assembly, the final one for UN Secretary General Antonio Guterres, as his term ends at the end of the year. He will give the opening remarks, followed by Brazil, which by tradition goes first. President Trump will speak in the second slot, the usual position of the host country. Trump has bilateral meetings planned with the UK, Japan, and Ukrainian President Volodymyr Zelensky, as well as a signing event with Denmark and Greenland. Other world leaders to watch, Iran's president set to speak on Wednesday, nearly 7 months after the U.S. and Israel launched their war on the country. Israeli Prime Minister Benjamin Netanyahu will speak on Thursday. In New York City, Tanya J. Powers, Fox News.
3: Debate is expected over who will become the next UN Secretary General.
5: The frontrunner is Rebecca Grinspan, the former vice president of Costa Rica. There's still time for new names to throw their hats into the ring. Ultimately, the permanent members of the Security Council, including the United States, Russia, and China, will need to agree on a choice. Jonathan Savage, Fox News.
3: Today marks the autumnal equinox, the start of fall. I'm Deborah Valentine on the Fox News Rundown.
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1: With your Ag News, I'm Farm and Ranch Director Sarah Heinrich. U.S. beef production is expected to decline this year and next. Details after the break.
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1: U.S. beef production is expected to decline this year and next as cattle slaughter remains historically low, according to USDA. The Economic Research Service said Thursday that 2026 beef production is projected at 24.877 billion pounds, down 90 million pounds from its August forecast. The agency lowered its 2027 projection by 145 million pounds to 24.835 billion pounds. What does USDA's latest meat outlook reveal regarding trends in production and prices? Rod Bain with USDA has that story.
4: Notable changes, or not, in 2026 USDA meat category production forecast for September.
5: Tightening of beef and pork supplies. Minor changes to broiler and turkey production, mostly rounds to zero for those species.
4: World Agricultural Outlook Board Chair Mark Jankowski explains how this reflects price changes from the previous month.
5: Steer prices for 2026, we lowered by $8 per hundredweight, now at $237.35 per hundredweight. Hog price forecast, we're also seeing a little bit of pressure there based on recent prices. 2026, we lowered our forecast by 50 cents per hundredweight, now at $64.82 per hundredweight. Turkeys, on the other hand, we've seen some recent strength the past few weeks, strong enough that we raised our 2026 turkey price forecast by 4.3 cents per pound.
4: I'm Rod Bain reporting for the U.S. Department of Agriculture in Washington, D.C.
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10: Cloudy and cool today. Areas of drizzle, maybe an isolated rain shower. We'll have a high near 60, light southeast wind 5 to 15 miles per hour. Cloudy skies this evening and tonight, 54, our overnight low. We'll try to bring in some sunshine tomorrow. We'll have a high temperature of 64, stronger southeast wind of 10 to 20. From the Kellogg Land Live Doppler Storm Center, I'm Scott Munz.
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13: I'm Stuart Varney, and this is the Fox Business Report.
14: The major averages had a strong start to the week Monday as key tech and AI-related names advanced and oil prices cooled. The Nasdaq notched a record close of 599 points. David Bahnsen of the Bahnsen Group says Wall Street is still looking at a lot of uncertainty around the artificial intelligence buildup and the debt that is financing it.
15: What will the return on this invested capital be? And most importantly, and I wish this is the part investors would pay attention to, and I'm quite confident they're not, the timing, because the assumption of continued cooperation from capital markets is not an assumption I recommend people make.
14: On tap today, homebuilder KB Home and AutoZone report earnings. Also today, Richmond Fed President Thomas Barkin speaks on the economy. That's your Fox Business Report. I'm Angelo Bavaro, invested in you.

0: This is the Fox News Rundown.
1: Summer is about to fall. Autumn officially starts tonight, and the November elections are only 6 weeks away. Republicans are trying to keep control of Congress, and President Trump told his supporters at the GOP midterm convention in Texas earlier this month.
2: You've got to do this for me. You've got to pretend I'm on the ticket. I'm on the ticket. I'm on the ticket. He's on the ticket. Pretend I'm on the ticket.
1: One Democrat in California is campaigning like he's on the ballot. Javier Becerra, who's running an anti-Trump campaign in the race for governor, is celebrating the Supreme Court's ruling that blocked the president's order to restrict mail-in voting.
3: We will prevail because on November 3rd, we want everyone who is a U.S. citizen, especially those who are naturalized, to recognize that you have a right. You are not a second-class citizen, and you should vote.
1: Becerra is hoping to succeed Governor Gavin Newsom, who's been a big-time Trump critic, but can't run again because of term limits. And Becerra leads in the polls in a deep blue state, but his Republican challenger is trying to make up that ground.
4: I think if it is 6 weeks to save California, and that is not an exaggeration.
1: Steve Hilton is the GOP candidate for governor in California.
4: Every single day, I meet many days, more than one, I meet someone, a business owner, a large, small, medium, all different kinds of industries, and they say, if you don't get elected and we change direction, we are out. We are leaving California. We're just hanging on to see what happens this year. And I fear that the exodus of business that we've seen in the last few years, which have contributed to the fact that now in California, we have America's highest unemployment rate, the highest poverty rate, and the highest cost of living, all those things driven by businesses being driven out. That exodus of business, it's going to turn into a stampede. And we're going to turn into something that I've compared to the Rust Belt, just with better weather. That's the future, unless we change direction.
1: But for some reason, California has stayed a deep blue state for decades. Republicans have not won statewide office. You'd be bucking a trend if you were elected governor. So why has that not changed if all these things are going the wrong way, in your opinion?
4: 16 years of complete one-party rule, where the Democrats control every statewide elected office, both chambers of the legislature with a two-thirds majority, impregnable to any kind of Republican input, every major city, every major county, the state Supreme Court with a 6-1 Democrat-appointed majority. All of those years have enabled them to build up, through corrupt means, in the sense that it's funded through their donors, mainly the government unions, a formidable political machine that just uses every trick in the book, which they've legalized, to entrench their power. And we're also up against the fact that people have just gotten out of the habit of voting Republican. But set against that, we're running a very strong, practical, positive campaign. I'm not running as some kind of, you know, partisan politician, just a common sense campaign, a problem solver with business experience, government reform experience. My platform is something that Californians haven't really seen, something tangible and positive like this that they can get behind for a very long time. Simple, practical things. The working class tax cut, your first $150,000 tax-free, no state income tax, funded by canceling high-speed rail and other massive wastes of government money. $3 gas when we have a sensible energy policy. Instead of shipping oil halfway around the world, we're going to use California oil, which we have in abundance. Cutting utility bills with a sensible energy policy there as well. All these things, you know, simple things like capping vehicle registration at under $100, $73 per vehicle per year, and abolishing the DMV, the bloated bureaucratic agency that everyone hates in California. These are things that everyone can get behind. So we've got to go for it with everything we've got, and that's what I'm doing.
1: Now, the Public Policy Institute of California poll that was out the other day, it listed you trailing among independents by 19 points. Clearly, Becerra is going to get the support of Democrats. You're going to get the support of Republicans. But independents, I mean, obviously you have to win independents in that state to win as governor. How do you get them to think of you instead of the traditional vote Democrat in California?
4: That particular organization, one of the establishment pollsters in California, has a particular set of assumptions about Republican turnout that we think are way off.
1: Okay.
4: And weren't reflected in the primary either, by the way. And so there was just a recent poll conducted by the people fighting this insane billionaire tax in California, who also asked about the governor's race. And in that poll, I was leading among independents. So look, you can look at the polls. I look at the individual ones up or down. The trend is very clearly in our direction. But you're right about the central point, that it's not enough to win Republican support. We absolutely are working hard to get the support of independents and Democrats. In fact, the town halls that we're conducting up and down the state, we've now done hundreds of them in California. The ones that we've been doing since the primary are mainly targeted at the independents and Democrats in terms of who we reach out to invite them to come along. Steve Hilton's in your area, come to a town hall and so on, text messages and all the rest of it. We're getting hundreds of people at these events, often in very small towns, overflowing venues, mainly Democrats and independents. And I always say to Democrats and independents, look, you don't have to change your party. You don't have to change your politics. You just have to vote for change in this election.
1: President Trump has been saying over and over, pretend like I'm on the ballot, as he tries to get Republicans to vote here in the midterms. The GOP wants to keep control of Congress. You're, of course, running for governor, so Congress is not really the issue for you. President Trump, probably more popular in red states than he is where you are, certainly.
4: Yeah.
1: How do you... I don't know if you want to distance yourself from the president, but you're running for governor. He's the president. He's dealing with a conflict in Iran that's unpopular. How do you handle that Trump support and people who may not be Trump fans that you want to vote for you?
4: In this election for governor, it's not about federal politics, national politics. It's not about who you love or hate in the White House. It's about how we save California. And that's the clear argument I'm making. Of course, my opponent, Becerra, is only talking about Trump because he's got nothing else to say. They can't defend the last... I mean, remember, he's a 36-year career politician, absolutely a puppet of this corrupt regime in California, funded, as I mentioned, by the government unions and this sort of network of shady nonprofits that are siphoning off taxpayer money. Becerra's a creature of that. He's a puppet of that machine. And so he's completely implicated in the failures of the last nearly two decades of one-party rule. And he can't defend it because it's indefensible. His only argument is Trump, Trump, Trump, Trump, Trump. Not even an argument. It's all he ever says. And so let's be clear what this election is about in terms of the two of us running. I want to make the election all about California and our future. Becerra wants to make it all about Trump. And it's a very simple question. Why would you vote the same way and expect a different result?
1: Affordability has been a big concern. It's a huge issue for Democrats against President Trump with the record high diesel prices and other things that have been getting more expensive because of the Iran conflict. You talked about gas at $3. In California, it's more than $6 on average for regular diesel, more than $8 a gallon. How do you get the price? You talked about $3 gas. Mm-hmm. People would love that, but how could you do that as governor?
4: Through very specific action that the governor can take through the executive branch. And again, let's remember that the argument here is not about the cost being driven. We have the highest cost of living in the country. Millions of people are fleeing California. They're not fleeing President Trump. They're fleeing Democrat policies, and they are moving to states that are run by Republicans. And so that shows you that it's the Democrat policies that are the problem. Specifically on $3 gas, there are a number of things that you can do directly. There are four main drivers of that high gas price in California. The gas tax, the highest in the country. The hidden gas taxes, which are actually a bigger impact than the gas tax itself. The regulations that are completely outdated on refining and producing gas in California that add to the cost. And then the big one really is the fact that we've shut down our California energy production industry almost completely. We're now importing nearly 80% of what we use when we have abundant oil reserves here that we could be using. Those last three are the ones that I can deal with. I can't actually change the gas tax directly myself. I'll ask the legislature to do that, and I will. But the hidden gas taxes are the product of regulation. Things like the low carbon fuel standard, the cap and invest system, which is basically one of the ways that they're funding the ridiculous high speed rail, which I will cancel on day one. So that adds about $1.40, those hidden taxes. I can suspend that. The regulations on the refinery, I can get rid of the outdated ones through the people I appoint and the executive orders I give to the California Air Resources Board. And then finally, on the production side, that's regulated by an agency called CalGEM, California Geologic Energy Management. They've been shutting down the industry by refusing to issue permits for all the basics of energy production, and I will change that.
1: You wrote an opinion piece on FoxNews.com the other day. You wrote, California should be the most fun place in America. It should be almost impossible to make California boring, but the bureaucrats and politicians who run the state are doing their best. What do you mean, and how do you change that?
4: Well, everywhere I go, I hear complaints about ridiculous bureaucratic rules, killjoy bureaucratic rules ruining life in California in ways that you may think are kind of relatively trivial compared to the big questions of tax and overall business climate and the energy question we've been talking about. But these are daily things. You've got constantly increasing rules and regulations on parties, on what you can do at the beach, on music, nightlife, or barbecues, what you can do in parks, rules about what you can do with dogs. I mean, it's just on and on and on. And that's why I announced actually on Labor Day weekend, I thought an appropriate time to do it, off the Office of Fun and Freedom. And we're going to have a unit inside the governor's office. It's not going to be a bureaucracy, just a bunch of very aggressive people. When citizens tell us about the maddening, killjoy bureaucratic rules that are driving them crazy, we'll be stepping into action to blast through and get rid of it.
1: 6 weeks to go before the election. How many times will you have a chance to go face-to-face, head-to-head with Javier Becerra? How many debates do you guys have planned?
4: One, I'm afraid. So for months now, we've had invitations. There have been 8 separate debates proposed and with specific dates and places by media organizations. We accepted all 8 of them. Becerra has accepted only one of them, the CNN debate, September the 30th. Look, better than none, but it shows you the arrogance and contempt of this corrupt ruling elite in California. He's done nothing. I mean, everywhere I go, every media interview I do, every event I speak at, which is organized, for example, the Latino Chambers of Commerce was one of the most recent. Everywhere I go, you hear the same thing. We invited Javier Becerra, but due to a scheduling conflict, he couldn't attend. What scheduling conflict? This is so insulting to every Californian. I think he's going to pay a price for it, truly.
1: 6 weeks before the election, a lot of time left for Steve Hilton campaigning for governor, Republican nominee in California. Great to have you on the show. Thanks so much, Steve.
4: Of course. Wonderful to be with you. Thank you.

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13: News. I'm Sue Gosman. President Trump addressing the United Nations General Assembly today.
14: He's going to be addressing nearly 130 world leaders and millions around the world with the goal, among many, is to end the Iran war. Ending that war is a goal that so far has proved elusive.
13: Fox's Lucas Tomlinson. This says the race is on for a new UN Secretary General.
15: The front runner is Rebecca Grinspan, the former vice president of Costa Rica. There's still time for new names to throw their hats into the ring. Ultimately, the permanent members of the Security Council, including the United States, Russia, and China, will need to agree on a choice. Jonathan Savage, Fox News.
13: The British Prime Minister Andy Burnham says the UK has agreed to provide limited military support against attacks by Iran-backed Houthi rebels in Yemen. 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

0: is the Fox News Rundown. Now a look at sports.
1: The Los Angeles Rams picking up their first win of the season Monday, defeating the New York Giants 28-6. Rams quarterback Matthew Stafford finished with 327 passing yards and four touchdowns on the night. At 427 career passing touchdowns, he has now passed Philip Rivers for the sixth most in NFL history. Receiver Devontae Adams also had himself a night. He racked up 195 receiving yards on eight catches with two touchdowns. Meanwhile, Giants quarterback Jackson Dart left the game during the opening drive with a knee injury. He was able to walk off the field under his own power, but did not return. That's your sports on the Fox News Rundown. Tony Genualdo, Fox News.
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3: Look, Kiffin hasn't won anything. And this is what is going to follow. For all the bluster, for all the moving, for all the being fired, all the embarrassment, somehow he's like, he's the John Gotti of coaching. He's kind of Teflon. I mean, it's almost much ado about nothing with Kiffin at this point. I mean, he did a really good job at Ole Miss, and he did a really good job at Florida Atlantic. But other than that, not really. How do you know at Tennessee? He got fired on the tarmac at USC. I mean, damn, that ain't like coaching at Bowling Green. It really is. It's kind of much ado about nothing with Kiffin. But I will say that Kiffin makes it interesting. And I'm not really sure why. I mean, if you listen to his press conference, they're not all that interesting. If you watch his team, they're not all that interesting. I mean, there was really no difference between Lane Kiffin's team the other night and what Brian Kelly or Les Miles or anybody else was putting on the field for LSU. It really wasn't. For Outkicks, don't at me. I'm Dan Dockich, and this is Fox News Rundown.
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0: What's on your mind?
8: Over the recent high holy days of Rosh Hashanah and Yom Kippur, Jews blew the shofar, or ram's horn, to provide a warning about the importance of the days of judgment. These days, however, many American Jews are sensing a different kind of warning. When I was growing up in Queens in the 1970s, about 2,000 Jews would worship on Rosh Hashanah and Yom Kippur at my synagogue, the Hollis Hills Jewish Center. The back doors to the main sanctuary would be open, and the banquet hall behind it would be filled with seats going all the way up to the stage at the end of the room. If there were police outside, they were only there to direct traffic, not to provide protection from any kind of hate crime, a term that did not yet exist. This year, the American Jewish community was thinking about holiday services differently. Every synagogue had a security committee. Police presence was a necessity, not because of traffic. And in many synagogues, the process of passing through security at the entrance was equivalent to the security I experienced during my time working at the Bush White House. Most religiously based hate crimes in the U.S. are directed at Jews, even though they're nowhere near a majority of the population. In New York City, 70% of hate crimes in July targeted Jews. Every week seems to bring new news of a threat or a new incident. The rise of anti-Semitism is now a constant topic of conversation in a way that crime was when I was growing up. Who had been mugged? Whose apartment had been robbed? Whose car had been stolen? Now discussions among Jews are about the latest hate crime or about new communal or personal security measures. The pervasive nature of the threat has Jews continually thinking about it. Before going out to a kosher restaurant, do you really want to become a target just to get a burger or a slice of pizza? When going to synagogue, can you focus on contemplative prayer, knowing that just being there makes you vulnerable? When you visit a Jewish institution, you wonder why don't comparable non-Jewish institutions need the same layers of security? In my own life, I choose, for now, to continue doing all these things as I wear my kippah or head covering in public. But other Jews may make different choices. They may stop being observant or may stop doing things that identify them as Jewish. They may move from a blue state to the more welcoming environs of Florida or Texas or out of a Jewish neighborhood. Put all of those individual choices together and we lose the things that have long made America such a welcome home for American Jews. What's happening is about more than leftist politicians being oddly focused on demonizing Israel. It feels to many American Jews as if something is being taken away, an atypical and unwelcome feeling in the American Jewish experience. During these recent holy days, the shofar blasts were supposed to have Jews thinking about what they have done wrong in the past year and how they could be better in the next. This year, that sound also had us thinking and looking to our place in America and hoping, against hope, that it too can be better in the year ahead. This is Tevi Troy for the Fox News Rundown.
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3: Big speech and a lot of meetings. I'm Dave Anthony, Fox News. That's on President Trump's agenda at the United Nations in New York today. He'll address the UN General Assembly and then sit down with other world leaders from Britain to Japan and Ukraine's President Volodymyr Zelensky. As President Trump says, the ridiculous, never-ending war with Russia must end.
14: The Ukrainian president striking an optimistic tone on social media, saying, quote, there are ideas for de-escalation steps and for addressing fundamental security issues, energy security, food security, and the protection of human life.
3: Fox's Marianne Rafferty. The president will also meet with the leaders of Gulf countries as the Iran conflict continues. Strait of Hormuz shipping still an issue, and Iran-backed Houthi attacks on Saudi Arabia adding to the tension. And also at the UN today, Fox's Alex Hogan reports.
15: President Trump will join the prime ministers of Denmark and Greenland for a trilateral signing ceremony to formalize the new security agreement for the U.S. and Greenland. Reuters now reporting that the U.S. plans to open two new military bases in Greenland. The plan would reestablish one Cold War era military base in the southern part of Greenland and convert a military outpost on the east coast, which is currently being used by the Danish Sled Dog Patrol.
16: The Venezuelan immigrant shot by an ICE agent Sunday in Austin, Texas, leading to protests, is now in a detention center. His lawyer, Kate Lincoln Goldfinch, says that he still has a bullet in his back. Homeland Security says that Wilbur Rafael Garces Perez was in the country illegally with an order for removal. She maintains
17: he had a work permit. He was seeking asylum.
16: There's still more than 100 flights canceled or delayed to and from Newark, New Jersey, and Philadelphia today as airlines recover from yesterday's technical issue that grounded planes for hours.
18: One of the main circuits that controls communications in the Philly and Newark area went down. When they went to switch to their backup line, which was fiber optics, they found out that had actually been cut during a construction project in New Jersey.
16: That's Connor Hanson. 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
23: 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I'm Tom Rooney. A 49-year-old Sioux Falls woman faces charges of sexual exploitation of a minor and disorderly conduct. Police Information Officer Sergeant Aaron Benson says Jacqueline Tingua allegedly exposed herself to a group of children at an apartment complex near 2nd and Elmwood while carrying a gun last Friday evening.
24: Officers found that a neighbor in the area had saw the woman holding on to a 2-year-old child and actually started to walk this child away from another group of children. Thankfully, the neighbor intervened and the child was able to get away from the woman and return to their apartment.
23: The arresting charges included second-degree kidnapping. A former equestrian coach for SDSU, accused of using school resources for personal gain, is suing the South Dakota Board of Regents. Camara Brown says she was fired because of her race, according to a report by the Dakota Scout. She was indicted on a felony grand theft charge earlier this year, accused of using SDSU resources to pay vet bills and boarding fees for her horses. The charges were dropped in May. Prosecutors say she violated the school's fiscal policy, but did so with staff approval. The National Institutes of Health has awarded $11 million to South Dakota for research over the next 5 years. The grant will be utilized through a statewide partnership involving Avera Research Institute, SDSU, and the USD Sanford School of Medicine. It will focus on the needs of rural and underserved populations in the state. And the city of Sioux Falls is inviting you to dream a bit about plans for the quarry at the falls. An event called Dream Big at the Quarry will be held October 1st from 4 to 6:30 at the future site of the quarry on North Weber Avenue. The project is being supported by a $15 million grant from the Bezos Earth Fund's Greening America Cities initiative. From the Kello.com News Center, I'm Tom Rooney.
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26: Cloudy skies today, cool, high temperature near 60. We could have some areas of drizzle, maybe even an isolated rain shower. Light southeast winds of 5 to 15 miles per hour. Cloudy skies this evening and tonight, 54 our low. Filtered sunshine for tomorrow, 64 our high. Southeast winds at 10 to 20. From the Kello Storm Center, I'm Scott Munt.
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6: Good morning, my friend. 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Welcome to the Greg Belford Show, Tuesday, September 22nd. Outgoing Congressman Dusty Johnson sat down for an interview with South Dakota Searchlight. And this is fascinating. He will leave office in January. As you know, he ran for governor and lost, so he will be finished in Congress. And he is talking about what's going on right now in Washington. And I'm going to tell you very honestly, I really kind of appreciate what he's saying. He said he shared some of his frustrations about national politics. And he said that he finds many of President Trump's personal characteristics lacking, is what he said. And he said, I won't miss the circus, but I'll miss the clowns. So he told reporters he believes the Republican Party is, believes the Republican Party is well positioned and is going to get some much needed wins by January, he said. But he said, the problem is with voters and voters choosing somebody they think is fighting rather than for somebody who's getting things done. There is some truth to that, I think. What do you think? There is some truth to that. That is, as a voter myself, somebody's going to get in there and fight. That appeals to me. I think that attitude is needed. And so, but Dusty Johnson said, he talked about this at length. He said the anger and frustration in politics at all levels will eventually shift. The fever will break, but that's not where we're at today. Yeah, I have hope for that, actually. And he said, I'm looking at the entire interview from South Dakota Searchlight, but he's saying that the president has lost focus. Voters choosing to vote for somebody who think they is fighting rather than for somebody who is getting things done. And I think that's true. And Johnson talked about his time in Washington, D.C., his approach to issues. He said, I try to be an optimist, but I don't want to just whisper sweet nothings in your ear. I think things are markedly worse in D.C. than when I arrived 8 years ago. I don't blame me, but I do think the tribalism is much higher. I think the populist rage and angst is much higher. He said, talking about folks in Washington, they want to survive. I think there's more tension than there would have been 5 years ago and 10 years ago. I think it's a very, very difficult time to serve. Yeah, I have thought the same thing, that it would be an incredibly difficult time to serve. But it's a really interesting take coming from a Dusty Johnson. He says President Trump has lost focus. He says a lot of Trump's personal traits are lacking, saying the president's too quick with insults, doesn't value our friends overseas the way that Johnson says we should. He gave Trump credit, you know, the border. He said he deserved credit on the border. And he said that's a big part of why a lot of people still stand with Trump. So I'm very curious to get your thoughts on this. I thought it was a very interesting and honest take from Dusty Johnson. And I'm curious, are you seeing some of the same things? You know, is that the president that you see? Do voters choose the loudest fighter, the loudest person in the room? Very, very interesting. So we'll talk about it. And again, I think, you know, he's still saying he's giving the president credit for the border, which I think he deserves. It was the one thing that Donald Trump ran on that I thought really distinguished him from the other Republicans who were running, was the president's approach on the border. And I have been similarly frustrated. I understand what Dusty Johnson is saying, because how many times have I said, I wish Trump hadn't said that. I wish we would be focusing on this. Why are we, like, for instance, this whole thing with the arch and that's going on in Washington, D.C., and what's going to be happening there, the whole fight with the media, that is –

Facebook page this morning. We'll open up the phone lines coming up this morning after 7. Get your thoughts on it. But you agree with what Dusty Johnson is saying. You know, do voters wind up choosing, you know, the loudest fighter? And I expect some will see this. I think Johnson, in fairness, and I've been critical of Dusty Johnson when I thought he needed it, but I appreciate what he's saying. I think he's being very honest in giving his, you know, he's been, since his defeat in the race for governor, he's actually been fairly quiet. And I think this has been a time of reflection for him. Certainly has been for me, or would be, I should say, for me. If I were in that position, it would be a time of personal reflection. And you're on your way out the door. Are there things that you're trying, that you would want to share? So, you know, the focus of the president, is he right about that? You got the president all over the map. You know, the border, many of us agree. And then, you know, he's out there renaming lakes and other things. You know, part of me, I try to look beyond the moment. There are things that Trump does that makes me laugh. And I've told you that. And I think sometimes we have to look behind the moment, especially as we're talking about national leadership. I'd be very curious to get your thoughts on this morning. We'll open up the phone lines after 7. I hope you'll join the conversation on the Greg Belford Show page on Facebook. Share your comments with me there, and we will get into that a little bit later this morning. Also, you had the White House launching Trump TV. So Trump, this is his reaction to the major TV networks that are boycotting his White House events. And did you see Fox News jumped on that yesterday? We talked about this yesterday morning, but Fox News at that point had not jumped on the ban. And yesterday morning, they did, Fox News also. And so the president responded to that by launching Trump TV. And he said, Trump TV is streaming now 24/7, updated in real time, with top past moments, announcements, and the latest and greatest from the administration all in one place. Not every big moment has made it on your TV. Now it can. I'm really curious to get your thoughts on that. Trump TV, and this would be a counter to the, but also it's, I'm just curious to know what you think about this. How nervous are you about information then? Trump launching Trump TV. I always think about the next administration. Okay, so what happens with the next administration, and what are they going to do with that? If this winds up using federal resources, and can we afford that? I mean, there are just a lot of questions here. So there was a statement that was released yesterday from ABC, CBS, CNN, Fox News, and NBC News. They're the 5 White House television pool members. Those are the 5. And they said the public has a vital interest in receiving accurate, independent information about its government. No administration should restrict a news organization. Again, see, the problem I have is I disagree with a lot of what they're saying. The idea that somehow
these media

0: outlets have a right to be in the White House any more than they have a right to be in the Pentagon, or they have a right to be. I'm kind of torn between. I wish Trump was working more effectively with the media rather than saying, okay, now we've got to launch Trump TV because the media, the relationship has gotten so rocky. We got to start an alternative. Maybe you're seeing something I'm not. We'll talk about that coming up this morning as well. So the White House aired a ceremony on its own social media channels. But Marine One was on the they were launching the White House helipad yesterday and showing the helipad. But Marine One was there with its engine on, and it was so loud. Trump was out there. He's out there speaking, but Marine One is so loud you can't hear Trump. So a few networks did air some of the president's news conference later in the day. He had a news conference with New York City Mayor Zohran Mamdani. And Trump said, it's interesting because they said they were going to boycott me, but they never boycott me, so I wasn't very worried about that. Look at all that press, he said. So he is he's shrugging this off. Because he just said access changes are nothing new. What is new, however, is the sudden claim that it all becomes sacred only when the outlets are friendly to the radical left. The rule was never every outlet gets in. It was always our side stays in. I think this White House, one of the things this White House has done that I have appreciated is giving access then to some of these media outlets. Some of them would be ones you may have never even heard of. But trying to get and bring in other media outlets. So, and this is typical of Trump. You see good intentions, but does it go too far? So that's what we'll talk about coming up this morning. The White House launching Trump TV. So White House social accounts spent the day teasing it with an old TV set flashing, "Something's coming, stay tuned." And then it was an AI clip of a satellite truck rolling through the gates. And then the announcement of Trump TV. And the first video featured his remarks at Mount Rushmore from July of this year. I'm more interested in what he's saying now. Personally, what's going on now? So, you know, some of this, I think there's some hypocrisy on the part of the media. There's also hypocrisy on the part of Democrats because Barack Obama, I've seen a number of pieces that have resurfaced. Barack Obama was very interested in trying to eliminate Fox News and the coverage that they were doing of his administration. Every administration, Democrat or Republican, I think is not going to like the coverage. So Trump is started Trump TV. I'm curious, will you be one to download it? They'll have an app that you'll be able to download. So will you download it? How interested are you in it? We'll talk about that also coming up this morning. I mentioned the president and Zohran Mamdani. So they did have a meeting yesterday, and every story that I saw is they're saying they're commenting about the relationship between Trump and Mamdani. The two are seem to get along, and I don't. They seem to get along well. Not that either of them is changing their minds regarding their policies, whatnot, but so they had a meeting yesterday at Gracie Mansion, and the New York Post said they continued the streak of love fests for the political odd couple. Hour and a half, 90-minute meeting, talking about immigration and a Queens housing project for which Mamdani wants federal support. Trump praised the mayor's home as a special place. He shared some of his memories of Gracie Mansion with Mamdani, and he said he'd meeting a number of different mayors there over the years. The president said, I've seen it with numerous different mayors, some great ones and some not so great ones. Hopefully you're going to be a great one. I'll be able to say you're going to be a great one and you're off to a start. This was after their meeting, the president said. And then you got Mamdani, who is similarly saying we appreciate the president's commitment to this city. He said, today, as you know, the president shared many of his memories of having been to Gracie Mansion before, having been out here and on the lawn. And I appreciate the conversation that we had and the consideration to that end. He was talking about immigrants to New York City, Haitian New Yorkers, Mamdani was. So it was a big meeting between the two men yesterday. Republicans, meanwhile, are saying privately we're going to get crushed in the midterms. National average for a gallon of gas is right around $4.50 a gallon. Diesel has climbed above $6.50. Reports say Republicans are officially freaking out. More on that later. Cindy Crawford continues to be Cindy Crawford's reaction to the loss of her only son, Presley Gerber. Lots of reports about this because they were apparently a very tight-knit family, and sources are saying that Cindy is inconsolable. She's absolutely devastated. Says every parent's worst nightmare. And the family is still trying to process everything that's happened. And that's the top of the news stack this morning. 627. Light drizzle at 55. 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
4: Cloudy and cool today. Areas of drizzle, maybe an isolated rain shower. Well, the high near 60, light southeast wind 5 to 15 miles per hour. Cloudy skies this evening and tonight, 54 our overnight low. We'll try to bring in some sunshine tomorrow. We'll have a high temperature of 64, stronger southeast wind of 10 to 20. From the Kettle Land Live Doppler Storm Center, I'm Scott Munns.
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5: News. I'm Gianna DeLosi. President Trump addressing the UN General Assembly in New York City today.
6: Conflicts around the world and artificial intelligence. Trump is expected to double down on his pro-AI stance, even amid a growing conversation around the threat AI could pose without regulations. Some Democrats, including Senator Bernie Sanders, are calling for a pause on advanced AI research.
5: Fox's Alex Hogan. Trump kicks off his trip to New York City with a productive meeting with Mayor Mamdani to talk about affordable housing and immigration.
7: I want what's good for New York. I want what's good for the country. So if I had a choice of having him be a bad mayor or horrible mayor, I don't want that. I want him to be a great mayor, and he certainly got potential.
5: Now, tomorrow, this week, the president hosts Chinese President Xi at the White House for a state dinner. AI discussions are on the menu. 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
8: From the Kello.com News Center, I'm Tom Rooney. A former equestrian coach for SDSU, accused of using school resources for personal gain, is suing the Board of Regents. Kamara Brown says she was fired because of her race, according to a report by the Dakota Scout. She was indicted on a felony grand theft charge earlier this year, accused of using SDSU resources to pay vet bills and boarding fees for her horses. The charges were dropped in May. Prosecutors say she violated the school's fiscal policy, but did so with staff approval. The National Institutes of Health has awarded $11 million to South Dakota for research over the next 5 years. The money will help establish the South Dakota Center for Advancing Clinical and Translational Research. It will focus on the needs of rural and underserved populations in the state. The grant will be utilized through a statewide partnership involving Avera Research Institute, SDSU, and the USD Sanford School of Medicine. A handful of Southeast Tech students recently received Build Dakota scholarships, which goes to the tech school students who are majoring in high-demand courses like nursing. Emma Northerns, a freshman student from the Sioux Empire, says her scholarship came at a perfect time.
9: I received a Build Dakota scholarship. This way I'm able to go to college and be able to be debt-free immediately out of college. And immediately following graduation, I will have 3 years of job security at Sanford Hospital.
8: All four tech schools in the state provide the scholarship to eligible students. And the USD Cheeseman Center for Democracy has a new director. Matthew Fairholm is a professor of public administration in the Political Science and Farber Center for Civic Leadership at USD. The Cheeseman Center impacts the state with research and civic education activities addressing democracy and civic engagement. From the Kello.com News Center, I'm Tom Rooney.
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4: Cloudy skies today, cool, high temperature near 60. We could have some areas of drizzle, maybe even an isolated rain shower. Light southeast winds of 5 to 15 miles per hour. Cloudy skies this evening and tonight, 54 our low. Filtered sunshine for tomorrow, 64 our high, southeast winds at 10 to 20. From the Kello Storm Center, I'm Scott Munns.
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16: 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The QTS Phoenix Data Center is on 80 acres. There are five 340,000-square-foot buildings over 1 million square feet. It uses 3.1 million gallons of water for cooling, which comes to 0 gallons per day because the water is recirculated. It's a closed-loop system. News reports verify that this massive data center has caused no rate increases for either electricity or water. Residential housing is less than a quarter mile away, and there are no noise complaints. Seems to me that this is a far cry from the typical media coverage of data centers. The total number of employees, about 8 per building, are only 40 for 1 million square feet. Get the straight scoop every day with my free newsletter at GetKim.com.
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1: Those are words to live by. But some folks just don't get it. Out-of-state billionaires and their lobbyists are coming to South Dakota pushing Amendment L. They're trying to change the South Dakota Constitution again. Amendment L weakens citizens' power at the ballot box, taking away our right to control the future of our state. Coming after majority rule and the sacred principle of one person, one vote. Don't be fooled. Amendment L is a political ploy. More power for lobbyists and special interests, less power for everyday South Dakota citizens. The good news is, South Dakotans stopped this before. 2018 and 2022, we said hell no. And we'll say it again this year. Because our Constitution isn't for sale to some Californian. Keep South Dakota, South Dakota. This November, vote no on Amendment L. Paid for by L. Noe.

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0: 41. Light drizzle in 55. Great to have you along this morning. 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
0: President Trump's remarks were inaudible during a ribbon-cutting ceremony for a new White House helipad. Major TV networks had boycotted the event in solidarity after the president had banned three outlets from the White House grounds. And so the absence of press pool cameras and microphones meant the audio was just inaudible. You couldn't hear it. Because normally it's the media pool then that provides the infrastructure for clear sound and help filter background noise and so on. So Fox News joined CNN, MS Now, and Politico yesterday. Suspending Trump pool coverage after the White House had banned those three other networks. And President Trump defended the ban as an assault on the fake news. She said he views it as a cancer and a threat to our national security. But major news networks united in protest. They said the public has a vital interest in receiving accurate, independent information about its government. No administration should restrict a news organization because it violates their First Amendment rights. Yeah, they didn't do that. That's the problem. They keep saying that. It's not what happened. I mean, you can make an argument as to whether or not the media should be allowed, but if you ban them, the idea then that somehow that limits their First Amendment rights is nonsense. So in the midst of all that, the White House now is promoting an official app for real-time updates and live events. So the White House is promoting it as a direct source of news, offering no noise, just the news that matters most, straight from the Trump administration. And you have folks online who are saying, and part of me understands this, they're comparing the White House app to state-run media, government propaganda. I'm sensitive to that when, as folks are saying that. I understand what they're saying. President Trump and New York City Mayor Zohran Mamdani met at Gracie Mansion in New York for about 90 minutes yesterday, the third time that the two of them had met privately, or the third time they met in person. And they talked about affordable housing, and specific projects then in Queens. President Trump expressed his belief in Mamdani's potential as mayor of New York. The president of China will be paying a state visit to the U.S. coming up this week, beginning tomorrow. He'll be here for the next few days. So this marks Xi's first state visit to the U.S. since 2015, their second direct meeting this year. U.S. Treasury Secretary Scott Bessent and Chinese officials have had talks on AI, trade, a number of other things. So that will begin tomorrow. Also, the U.S. has proposed establishing a direct hotline with China to manage serious AI incidents. And this follows high-level talks between Treasury Secretary Scott Bessent and his Chinese counterparts. And that precedes then the summit between the president and Chinese President Xi Jinping, as I mentioned, which begins tomorrow. Trump advocates for U.S. superintelligence dominance, but the administration is pursuing a direct red telephone communication line with Beijing for potential catastrophic AI incidents. President Trump also called for an end to the Russia-Ukraine war, citing the record high diesel costs, Ukrainian attacks, and Russian refineries. He signed a bill authorizing new sanctions against Russia's energy and defense sectors. So President Trump blaming the Russia-Ukraine war, particularly Ukrainian attacks on Russian refineries, for the record high diesel prices in the U.S. and globally. This is such a sad story. Presley Gerber, who is the son of supermodel Cindy Crawford, died over the weekend, 27 years old. He was at a Los Angeles era rehabilitation facility. And the latest story that I saw this morning was reaction from, I think it was people who know Cindy Crawford, who say she's just absolutely devastated by all of this. So police and sources close to the family had said that his death was a suspected overdose. I don't think the official cause has been out yet, but Gerber had openly discussed his battles with substance abuse, depression, and Cindy Crawford is just, according to reports, devastated by what's happened. All right, some sports stories that are trending this morning. The Atlanta Braves clinched their seventh National League East title, defeating the Houston Astros 4-2 on Sunday. That secured their first division crown since 2023. Third baseman for the Chicago Cubs, Alex Bregman, sustained multiple facial fractures. Man, this sounds rugged. Seriously. Foul ball hit him in the face during Sunday's game against the Cincinnati Reds. And Bregman left the game in the fourth inning, needed medical attention. And so despite the severity of the injury, we're told he will not undergo surgery, hopeful for a return to the postseason. Chicago Bears quarterback Caleb Williams sustained a no-contact hamstring injury late in Sunday's game against the Minnesota Vikings. Vikings wound up winning that game. So Williams was carted off the field. Reports confirmed that he avoided any major damage, and an MRI yesterday revealed a hamstring strain rather than a tear. Lindsey Clancy's attorney, Kevin Reddington, is requesting that a judge investigate the holdout juror. In that case, Reddington filed the motion seeking the man's phone records from jury deliberations and his domestic violence registry record. This is absolutely crazy. So now we're getting into, we've got Lindsey Clancy's attorney representing that crumb bum and what she did, and now, you know, we need to have a judge investigating the juror in that case. Ew. And you wonder why people don't want jury duty. Converse is apologizing. They removed a global ad campaign for after some significant backlash over their latest sneakers. And it's because of images in the ad. That they say imagery resembling Ku Klux Klan hoods and lynching, and the controversy resurfaced a separate Converse campaign with shoes hanging from a tree. And so the CEO of Converse saying that they will they'll review their internal processes following the ad campaign. Paramount has settled lawsuits with a coalition of states that challenged their $110 billion acquisition of Warner Brothers Discovery. And that's clearing a pretty big hurdle for Paramount. This would allow Paramount then to avoid a scheduled March trial and daily fees to Warner Brothers shareholders. So this settlement with the states, avoiding a $7 million daily ticking fee that would have started on October 1. A Delaware hunter, 74-year-old man, fatally shot a 39-year-old woman in an open field in Delaware on Friday evening. The man was hunting deer from a ground blind and mistook the woman for a deer and fired his rifle. Authorities now have charged him with manslaughter and other felonies. So a 74-year-old man now facing felony charges, including manslaughter, possession of a firearm during the commission of a felony, three counts of first-degree reckless endangering, and it goes on, a number of other charges as well. That's just incredible. You don't ever pull the trigger unless you know what it is. Wow. The FAA has rolled out a new AI air traffic control system. This is a limited rollout of its cloud-based AI tool. And they're trying to enhance then air traffic management regarding traffic flows and potential conflicts and so on. So the FAA says the tool will reduce flight delays and improve airspace capacity. Also, a federal appeals court has ordered Missouri to reinstate a Republican-favored congressional map for the upcoming November general election. Excuse me. So the decision requires using the 2025 map, despite the U.S. Supreme Court intervention seemingly blocking the use of that map. The vice president campaigned in Greensboro, North Carolina yesterday. He attended a midterm rally to support U.S. Senate candidate Michael Whatley. And that event followed the president's rally in Gastonia last week, also in support of Whatley. Vance characterized Democrats as lunatics and the far left, criticizing former Governor Roy Cooper for vetoing voter ID legislation and the Parents' Bill of Rights. Trump administration prepares to impose sweeping sanctions on the International Criminal Court. And the administration viewing the ICC as an illegitimate threat to U.S. and Israeli sovereignty. And some media outlets, the Washington Examiner, for instance, I saw a piece this morning. The ICC deserves to burn. So the Trump administration declaring war on the International Criminal Court. I mentioned this also yesterday, but over the weekend, President Trump announced his administration will form an AI force. He will appoint an AI czar to oversee the administration approach to artificial intelligence. Google is facing a $403 million euro fine. That's about $460 million from Ireland's Data Protection Commission. They've said that Google has breached the European Union's General Data Protection Regulation. So Google facing a $463 million fine. And those are the stories trending this morning in Belf's News Gallery. 657. 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
0: Congressman Dusty Johnson sat down with the South Dakota Searchlight on his way out of Congress, and he's saying President Trump has lost focus. We'll talk about it coming up when the Greg Belford Show continues.
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7: There is a lot to discuss. I'm Dave Anthony, Fox News. As President Trump heads to the United Nations in New York, he'll address the General Assembly in 2 hours and meet with several world leaders, including Ukraine's President Volodymyr Zelensky. After another Russian bombardment overnight, doing damage, killing 5 Ukrainians, and Ukraine counterattacked, hitting another Russian oil refinery, Secretary of State Marco Rubio tells Fox.
8: The President has always wanted to end this war and is prepared to do anything he can to bring it to an end. It's been difficult.
7: Now, the President also will meet today with the leaders of Gulf countries, and Rubio also just told Fox, Iran remains a big problem.
8: They're behind the Houthis in Yemen that are attacking Saudi Arabia, and they want a nuclear weapon. That's of concern not just to the Gulf states, but should be of concern to the world.
7: Iran's president's also at the UN and will speak there tomorrow. Fox's Trey Yingst reports from Tel Aviv.
9: Iran targeted 2 oil tankers in the Strait of Hormuz on Monday. As the IRGC ramps up attacks, in this critical international shipping route. The Iranian economy is continuing to suffer due to the ongoing naval blockade. Inflation remains high, as does the Iranian currency at a very weak state.
7: Oil prices are falling again, coming down from a surge last week, dropping more than 2% today. But at the gas pump, diesel's up another penny this morning to a new record high, $6.52 per gallon, according to AAA. The midterm elections are 6 weeks from today, and in Missouri, they still don't know what ballots to use as a congressional redistricting legal battle goes back and forth.
10: A federal appeals panel ruled Monday in favor of new districts backed by President Trump, even though the Supreme Court has blocked those districts from being used in the November election. A three-judge panel of the 8th U.S. Circuit Court of Appeals says Missouri should use the new Republican-drawn House districts for the midterms, as it did in its August primary.
7: That's Fox's Tom Rigotti. Now, Missouri's Supreme Court had ruled that they have to use the old ballots, so the U.S. Supreme Court may have to weigh in again. 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
15: 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I'm Tom Rooney. A legislative task force is searching for money to support emergency medical services in South Dakota. Over $7 million will come from the Federal Rural Health Transformation Fund, but it will take more than that. Sioux Falls Representative John Hughes says the state's three largest hospitals could help by making philanthropic donations. That drew strong opposition from Tim Rave, the president of the State Association of Healthcare Organizations, sparking a debate.
16: There are systemic problems requiring systemic public solutions. Again, public. Shifting the burden onto hospitals is neither fair, sustainable, efficient, nor consistent with how other essential public safety services are funded.
17: This is an ask. This isn't a mandate. I would never want to burden a community hospital or a small hospital that is struggling to survive. What I'm talking about is extending philanthropy to truly benefit the least of these.
15: The task force formed committees to handle several problem areas and will meet again to make recommendations for the full legislature to consider in January. The National Institutes of Health has awarded $11 million to South Dakota for research over the next 5 years. It will focus on the needs of rural and underserved populations in the state. The grant will be utilized through a statewide partnership involving Avera Research Institute, SDSU, and the USD Sanford School of Medicine. And the city of Sioux Falls is inviting you to dream a bit about plans for the quarry at the falls. The Dream Big at the Quarry event will be held October 1st to inspire your imagination. The project is being supported by a $15 million grant from the Bezos Earth Fund. From the Kello.com News Center, I'm Tom Rooney.
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18: Cloudy and cool today. Areas of drizzle, maybe an isolated rain shower. We'll have a high near 60, light southeast wind 5 to 15 miles per hour. Cloudy skies this evening and tonight, 54, our overnight low. We'll try to bring in some sunshine tomorrow. We'll have a high temperature of 64, stronger southeast wind of 10 to 20. From the Kelloland Live Doppler Storm Center, I'm Scott Munns.
1: 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It all adds up to a lot of Kello. 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
0: Well, Dusty Johnson sat down with South Dakota Searchlight. He'll be leaving Congress coming up in January, and he's saying that Washington doesn't get much done because people vote for the loudest fighter, not the person who finishes the job. He had some criticism of the president. He says he makes that worse than when he loses focus. He has supported Trump on the border, taxes, many of the common sense issues. He said the president's personal traits are lacking, and he named three. He said he's too quick to insult people, doesn't care enough about our friends overseas, and doesn't care enough about the old rules that Dusty thinks helped build the country. He gave Trump credit again on the border, and he said that is why a lot of people still like President Trump. And so I'm curious to get your thoughts on this. Dusty Johnson's take on President Trump, is that the president you see, or do you think Dusty is taking a shot because he's on his way out? I would love to hear from you. 605-336-1320 is the Kello hotline, 605-336-1320. And this, I really appreciated this comment he said about voters choosing the loudest fighter. Do you agree with that? So my phone lines are open this morning, 605-336-1320, 605-336-1320. I'll tell you why I'm talking about this. I think he's offering some insightful comments here. That's my perception. I think he's offering some insightful comments, and he said, and he went on at length. This is a pretty interesting interview. But again, I'm going to share his full comments, what he said about Trump. He was asked, how do you assess the personal character of President Trump? And he said, I find many of his personal characteristics lacking. Particularly, the lack of focus can be problematic for our country. That being said, I do think we're so tribal in this nation anymore. Some are too ready to celebrate his every act. Some are too willing to denigrate his every act. I think securing the southern border, that kind of clarity of conviction and willingness to get it done, I think, is the kind of bold leadership that caused his supporters to continue to view him favorably. Clearly, he is too quick to criticize others, particularly with personal insults. I think he doesn't value our allies and friendships abroad as much as I do. I don't think he values some of these institutional norms, which I think are part of the American success story. This is what Congressman Dusty Johnson said. So again, now he will be outgoing. He will be done in January of next year. And I'd love to get your reaction to what he is saying about Trump. 605-336-1320. I wonder if it resonates with any of your perceptions of Trump or not. Maybe it doesn't. Maybe it doesn't resonate with you at all. It does with me. So I would love to hear from you, 605-336-1320. Johnson said he believes the Republican Party is well-positioned on national policy, going to get some much-needed wins by January. And he said the central problem is voters choosing to vote for someone they think is fighting rather than for somebody who is getting things done. He said, if the voters don't start voting for thoughtful problem solvers a little more often, then I think we're going to continue to find it hard to get things done quite as often as we should in D.C. He said the anger and frustration in politics at all levels will eventually shift. The fever will break. But he said, which I think we'd agree, clearly not where we're at right now. So what's your reaction to what he's saying? 605-336-1320. 605-336-1320. Folks on Facebook are, now Facebook is reactions there oftentimes tend to be a little bit quicker that folks have. So, Meta said Dusty Johnson voted against the border in 2019. To block Trump's emergency declaration for funding. So it's ironic that he later gives Trump credit on the border. A lot of folks have not forgotten that. It's a great point. Keith said maybe Dusty should go try politics in Ukraine, since he seems more loyal to them than us. I don't know that that's fair, honestly. He said, let's see how far that gets him without tax dollars off the backs of U.S. citizens. The one who has lost focus stares at him every morning in the mirror. Jennifer says that's a sore loser answer right there. I noticed he rode Trump's coattails when it suited him and was quick to join Liz Cheney and the other haters in the January 6th farce and other efforts against President Trump. So I would love to hear from you, 605-336-1320. How do you see it? Phone lines are wide open this morning. 605-336-1320. John said, Johnson sounds like someone very comfortable with politics as usual and uncomfortable with President Trump and his outsider mindset.

0: 605-336-1320. Some of these comments are fairly thoughtful. Chet said, never been a fan of Dusty. He really did nothing for, and that, you know, that's why he's out. As for our president, he sleeps very little. He is, Trump has difficulty sleeping. Sleeps very little. He's placed America first since day one entering the political arena. First tenure, he was learning, first term, he was learning and coping with the Dems trying to remove him. As we all know, they still are. TDS is real. I would love to hear from you. 605-336-1320 is the Kello hotline. And we'll start with Brian. Good morning, Brian. You're on Kello.
1: Good morning, Greg. How's it going for you?
0: Hey, doing well. Thanks, buddy.
1: Good. I get your points, like his talking points where he talks about, like, where he feels like Trump has lost his focus. And I made comments on Facebook about this. I think people have gotten to a point where, you know, they feel like presidents, we've gotten used to, like, presidents being like one-trick ponies. Like, they get into office, they center their presidency around fighting over one or two things, and they try to accomplish one or two things while they're in office. And then they maybe get one or two things done, and then they're out. Trump is, you know, doing a bunch of things, a whole bunch of things. And then he talks about wild things like ballrooms and Trumpetal arches. And we're like, oh, God, why are we, you know, talking about these things? And I get it when you're like, why are we talking about arches and CNN? Like, we got $6 a gallon freaking diesel right now. I mean, we got some problems we need to work on over here. Trust me, he's working on those things too. You know, he can do more than one thing at one time, and I'm rest assured that he is. So that's my thing. And then as far as this whole, you know, the strongest voice thing, listen, Dusty Johnson got voted in because he was supposed to back Trump, and he didn't back Trump. So he's one of those people, is he not? Like, he's one of those people that was supposed to be a strong person, and he didn't hold up that strength.
0: Well, and that's, I mean, I think you're seeing that in some of the Facebook comments that I just shared with you. Folks remember that and don't appreciate it. I agree. They feel like Dusty Johnson was not there when the president needed him most on some of these issues.
1: Right, so he's like, in his own interview, he's knocking himself. Like, he's talking bad about himself. He's talking about the voters and how they vote for these loudest voices. He was one of those loud
0: voices. Do you see it that way? Do you see voters that way?
1: Well, yeah, when you go to vote, well, that's the person that they're representing. When you go to vote, you're listening to what the candidates are telling you. I'm like, hey, yeah, that's what I want. I want somebody that's going to go do this fighting for me. And then when they get in office and they don't do that, well, look at John Thune. You know, you wanted him to go make these votes, and you gave him your vote, and he gets there, and then he's not doing the things that you want him to do. You're frustrated with that, but you can't do anything about it now.
0: And very well said. And that's exactly what I hear from a number of folks. Hey, Brian, I'm so glad you called. I appreciate it. My phone lines are open. If you want to join the program, please dive in. 605-336-1320 is the Kello hotline. Marcel, good morning. You're on Kello.
2: Good morning. Well, you're going to hear about the same thing from me. You know, Trump has so much on the plate that, you know, he can't focus all of his energy on one topic anymore. He's all over the world. And all these problems that I think have accumulated, you know, from the past. And, you know, before we had an administration that, you know, they could focus on the flavor of his ice cream that he liked. Well, now, you know, you've got all this other stuff going on, and Trump is as busy. He's got to be going all the time.
0: which

0: I agree. It's a great point. Do you believe that the president has lost focus at all?
1: No, I don't. I think he's still focused on everything. No, absolutely not. He's still focused on what is best for the country. I believe that sincerely.
0: Well, it's always good to hear from you, Marcel. Thanks for the call. Phone lines are open, 605-336-1320. So if you're just joining us this morning, Dusty Johnson sat down with South Dakota Searchlight. He'll be leaving Congress in January. He says President Trump has lost focus. He talked about the president's personal traits are lacking. He's too quick with insults, doesn't value our friends overseas, doesn't care enough about the old rules. He did give Trump credit on the border, said that's why a big part of why people still stand with him. And I would agree. That's that border. One of the reasons why it became a, you know, why he caught my attention when he first ran for president was because of his focus on the border. So I'd like to get your take. But keep in mind, you know, and this is the old Minnesota nice, South Dakota nice. I think you're hearing some of that coming out from Dusty Johnson versus, because I always wondered about that, Trump's popularity in a state where, you know, courtesy and folks being, you know, nice and so on, generally, and Trump is, Trump comes from New York, so he's loud, he's brash, he's, and I don't want to over, I think Trump gets demonized way too often. As you know, I'm a big Trump supporter. I've been very supportive of a lot of the things that President Trump has done. But do you think Dusty Johnson is making any good points here? I would love to hear from you. 605-336-1320. Like this comment. This is one of the, because this resonates with me. He said, if the voters don't start voting for thoughtful problem solvers a little more often, then I think we're going to continue to find it hard to get things done quite as often as we should in D.C. And he said, the anger and frustration in politics will eventually break. He said that fever will break, but that's not where we're at today. I don't know. Will the fever break? I certainly don't see any indications of that. I'd like to believe that that'll be the case. So let me hear from you. 605-336-1320. 605-336-1320. Dusty Johnson also talked about what's going on. He said, more of my colleagues in the House have lost their primaries for Senate, for governor, or their own House race than at any point that I can recollect. Two dozen of them, which is really unusual, he said. Normally, if you're running for U.S. House, for your own job or higher office, you're very well positioned. You know, people generally know who you are and so on, he's saying. Now he says, fewer and fewer of my colleagues are excited about running. And I think fewer and fewer really decent people are running for the first time. So this is, Johnson saying, is now I'm paraphrasing, frightening people from getting into politics, and you don't see good people who want to run for office. Do you agree with that? Is that what you see? So let's jump back to the phones. Michael, good morning. You're on Kello.
2: Morning, Greg. I got a couple issues with what Dusty said. He talks about, you know, following the old rules, and I think that was one of the biggest reasons Trump was elected is because he's not a politician for hire. He's not somebody that follows the rules, and that's what people voted for. He also talks about voting to get things done, and I think Dusty forgets that it takes two to tango. The left, pretty much anything Trump says the left is against. And I'm pretty sure if Trump came out today and said air is the most is the healthiest thing in the world. The lefty holds their breath.
0: Right.
2: And so, you know, I understand what he's trying to say, but at the same time, Trump supporters, this is what they voted for. They don't want politics as usual, and they wanted somebody to go in there and shake it up.
0: I think you're absolutely right about that. And just speaking from my own perspective as a Trump voter myself, that's exactly what I wanted. You are absolutely right. Michael, thank you so much for the phone call. I appreciate it. I want to get to Bruce here, too, before the break. Good morning, Bruce. You're on Kello.
3: Well, good morning, Greg. And it seems to me like maybe Dusty is the one that's out of touch. When he talks about, you know, dozen Republican or dozen people have been primaried, that usually doesn't happen. Well, that's evidence that people want that change. Clean out the swamp. Get rid of these people, these namby-pamby rhino Republicans who just go along, get along, and kowtow to everything Democrats want to do. The Democrats are not going to change their spots. They're radical as can be. You recall when Sarah Huckabee Sanders gave the response to one of those State of the Union speeches? And she said, these people aren't just liberal and progressive, they're crazy.
0: Right.
3: And that's who you're dealing with. And now they're even starting to say it mainstream. She was right then, and she's even more right now. These people are totally un-American, communist people, and we need to stand up and fight. That's the kind of people we want gone, are the ones that don't stand up.
0: So when it comes to having a fighter like Trump, are you going to vote for that kind of fighter again?
3: You 100% correct. I hope there's another one to follow up in his shoes, because we're still not even close to cleaning out that swamp. Can't even get the Save America Act passed. You get a commercial that says, thank John for bringing it up five times so we have a political issue. Save America and suspend the filibuster. For
0: I know. If I have to see one more of those John Thune commercials that Thune is fighting for the Save America Act, I'm going to lose my lunch.
3: Ditto.
0: Yeah. Well, thanks so much for the call. I appreciate it. And if you want to join the conversation, let me know what you're thinking on my page on Facebook. By the way, we are getting close. We're within 20 people of hitting 4,000 followers on Facebook. So if you're on Facebook, you listen to the show, you're not a follower of mine, please become one. I'd love to have you on board. All right, this hour of the Greg Belford Show brought to you by Safe and Secure, delivering top-notch, customized security solutions tailored to your business needs.
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9: Cloudy skies today, cool, high temperature near 60. We could have some areas of drizzle, maybe even an isolated rain shower. Light southeast winds of 5 to 15 miles per hour. Cloudy skies this evening and tonight, 54 our low. Filtered sunshine for tomorrow, 64 our high, southeast winds at 10 to 20. From the Kello Storm Center, I'm Scott Muntz.
0: And it's your falls at 729. Got some light drizzle, foggy, misty. 54 currently at Kello. Great to have you along this morning. News and information updates on the way. We'll check in with Fox News Radio. Tom Rooney's in the Kello.com News Center. Coming up a little bit later, you see the White House launching Trump TV. We're going to talk about that coming up this morning after 8. This is after the White House press pool debacle this week. Now it's Trump TV. Talk about it ahead.
10: Fox News. I'm CJ Papa. President Trump set to address the UN General Assembly at 10 a.m. Eastern in New York City.
11: The president's UN schedule also includes meetings with the leaders of the UK, France, Japan, Venezuela, among others.
10: Fox's Rich Edson. Secretary of State Marco Rubio telling Fox and Friends Iran is run by lunatic clerics.
12: Imagine North Korea, but in the Middle East. That would be catastrophic for the world. And you wouldn't be paying $6 or whatever diesel is this morning. You'd be paying triple that because Iran would control it and say, you can't touch us. We have a nuclear weapon.
10: Diesel up a penny overnight, setting a new record, $6.52 a gallon. But will President Trump meet with Iran's president who addresses the UN tomorrow?
12: I think what you'll find from the first term this president and now is that he's willing to talk and meet with anybody.
10: And Secretary Rubio and Ukraine's President Zelensky visiting the 9/11 Memorial Museum in Lower Manhattan this morning for a flower laying ceremony. America's listening to Fox News.
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14: 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A 49-year-old Sioux Falls woman faces charges of sexual exploitation of a minor and disorderly conduct. Police Information Officer Sergeant Aaron Benson says Jacqueline Tingua allegedly exposed herself to a group of children at an apartment complex near 2nd and Elmwood while carrying a gun last Friday evening.
15: Investigating the incident further, officers found that a neighbor in the area had saw the woman holding on to a 2-year-old child and actually started to walk this child away from another group of children. Thankfully, the neighbor intervened and the child was able to get away from the woman and return to their apartment.
14: The arresting charges included second-degree kidnapping. The National Institutes of Health has awarded an $11 million grant to South Dakota for research over the next 5 years. The money will help establish the South Dakota Center for Advancing Clinical and Translational Research. It will focus on the needs of rural and underserved populations in the state. The grant will be administered through a statewide partnership involving Avera Research Institute, SDSU, and the USD Sanford School of Medicine. The former equestrian coach for SDSU, accused of using school resources for personal gain, is suing the South Dakota Board of Regents. Kamara Brown says she was fired because of her race, according to a report by the Dakota Scout. She was indicted on a felony grand theft charge earlier this year, accused of using SDSU resources to pay vet bills and boarding fees for her horses. The charges were dropped in May. And the popular Buffalo Roundup is set for this Friday at Custer State Park. The annual event draws thousands who will see about 1,300 buffalo rounded up for health checks and management. South Dakota has about 40,000 bison. That's the largest bison population of any state. From the Kello.com News Center, I'm Tom Rooney.
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9: Cloudy and cool today. Areas of drizzle, maybe an isolated rain shower. We'll have a high near 60, light southeast wind 5 to 15 miles per hour. Cloudy skies this evening and tonight, 54, our overnight low. We'll try to bring in some sunshine tomorrow. We'll have a high temperature of 64, stronger southeast wind of 10 to 20. For the Kettle Land Live Doppler Storm Center, I'm Scott Munt.
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0: 7:36. Light drizzle, fog, little fog and misty. 54 currently at Kello. 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It's an infuriating story at the New York Post this morning. Wealthy Chinese couples are implanting their embryos into American women so their children can be born as U.S. citizens. It's a status thing in China. Service is provided by a surrogacy agency called Patriot Conceptions, which operates between China and the U.S. Women who carry babies for the agency are recruited then through social media, collect between $60,000 and $120,000 for their services. And then the children are taken by their parents to be raised in China, where it is seen as a status symbol among the wealthy to have a child able to claim U.S. citizenship. And this is because of all this birthright citizenship nonsense that you see this happening. It's completely legal. And so this actual Patriot Conceptions is run by a U.S. Army vet who founded the agency last year, received a prestigious fellowship from a top Republican think tank, which described him as a pioneering entrepreneur in the third-party reproduction sector. What, are we supposed to celebrate this? This just blows my mind. So his firm, Patriot Conceptions, the New York Post says, grabbed headlines last week when a surrogate identified as Judy came forward when she discovered she was carrying the child of a reclusive Chinese billionaire who has allegedly sired over 300 children. Surrogate only learned who the father was after being informed by CBS News. She had no idea. She had no idea. So you're out there, you're having children. Wow. This is one of those stories that, like, just is offensive to me on so many levels, right? It's a wow. It's absolutely incredible. And then there are a number of photos of all these pregnant women. And so the clients, according to a review of the company's promotional materials, these international clients are almost entirely from China. Company offers Chinese or English versions of their website. The website also maps. See, the more you learn about this, the more infuriated you get. The website also maps the 25 states, providing a generally supportive posture for any child or for the child to easily obtain U.S. citizenship, advising foreign parents to familiarize themselves with the laws in each state when they select a surrogate. Only one state, they say, Louisiana, has a restrictive or unresolved posture. Wow, this is just absolutely crazy. So they're doing this so that they can have a child that can be a U.S. citizen. It's just the problems. I mean, I look at something like that, and the problems to me are obvious and many that we see. And a Republican think tank then that position this guy, what the whole thing, it just kind of is an affront, I think, to... I just don't get it. I saw that story this morning. It's been sitting with me here all morning. And just really, really taken aback at the whole thing. Also, the we will talk coming up, as I mentioned, in the next hour. We talked a little bit yesterday about the White House kicking CNN, MS Now, and Politico out of the White House briefings. And now the president has launched Trump TV. So we will talk about that coming up. And there's an app for Trump TV. There was a post the White House said on X yesterday, get real-time updates and live events streamed directly to your phone. No noise, just the news that matters most, straight from the Trump administration. I mean, I would be inclined to get it because I want to see what kinds of things they're putting out there. This is like when the White House created a page that looked very much like the Drudge Report, and that was out there. And I don't know. It was interesting for the first few weeks. Maybe I found some things out there. And then I noticed it, the quality of what was being shared on there, you know, kind of began to decline. And I found myself going there less and less frequently. And I wonder if it's going to be the same thing with this Trump TV. And I think there are also concerns, okay, even if you totally trust Trump, then if you have a White House, take Trump out of it, somebody else who now is doing that, isn't that basically government propaganda? It's government propaganda. I just think that's a really kind of slippery slope. You start going down. I'm curious what you think about it. I'll give you more details coming up this morning after 8, and we'll open up the phone lines and dive in because you had, as I mentioned, the White House banning, and we talked about it yesterday, the White House banning CNN, Politico, and MS Now, and they filed suit. You also have now all of the five TV networks, including Fox News, who are pushing back on that. So we'll get into that a little bit more detail, and very, very curious to get your thoughts on it. Now, coming up here in just a few moments, I give you a chance to win a $20 gift card from Invictus Pizza. The Kello History Quiz is coming up next. Currently, light drizzle, some fog and mist at 54. 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

0: 7:48. Currently, foggy, misty, 54 at Kello. 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
1: It's a good thing life isn't rocket science, because some people couldn't get off the launch pad.
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0: 60-year-old man in Arizona was arrested for pretending to be a police officer. He had fake blue and red emergency lights on his truck, pulled over a car on the freeway. That's when things took an interesting turn. He called the real police for backup. And when they showed up, they arrested him for multiple felonies, including impersonating a peace officer, unlawful imprisonment, kidnapping. He told troopers, yeah, the car he pulled over was speeding, running red lights. He thought they were going to kill someone. Obviously, he's the one who would take a leave of his senses. Birthdays! On September 22nd, Tom Felton is 39 today. Laura Vanderboot is 42. Billy Piper is 44. Bonnie Hunt is 65 today. And Scott Baio is 66. My friend, if you are celebrating a birthday today, I hope you have a great personal holiday.
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8: 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When this baby hits 88 miles per hour, you're going to see some serious...
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0: Our highlight in history today is on this day in 1862. President Lincoln issued the preliminary Emancipation Proclamation, declaring that all enslaved people in Confederate states should be freed as of January. On this date in 1975, Sarah Jane Moore fired two shots in an unsuccessful attempt to try to assassinate President Gerald R. Ford. She missed Ford by inches. 1980, the Persian Gulf conflict between Iran and Iraq erupted into a full-scale war. 1985, rock and country music artists participated in Farm Aid. It's a concert staged in Illinois to help the country's farmers. And that's a look at this day in history. All right, it's time now for the Kello History Quiz. And this is your, forgive me, I'm trying to, wasn't prepared here. All right, time now for the Kello History Quiz. And this is your chance to win a $20 gift card from Invictus Pizza if you're the first caller with the correct answer this morning. All right, it was on this date in 1994. When this show premiered, name the show. Incredibly popular, debuted on this date on NBC, 1994. If you know the show, call us now, 605-336-1320. You know what, I maybe should have given it, let's even give you a little bit better. Here's the vocals. There you go. You got to know the show, right? So call us with the name. 605-336-1320 is the Kello hotline. 605-336-1320. Call us right now.
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24: Cloudy skies today, cool, high temperature near 60. We could have some areas of drizzle, maybe even an isolated rain shower. Light southeast winds of 5 to 15 miles per hour. Cloudy skies this evening and tonight, 54 our low. Filtered sunshine for tomorrow, 64 our high. Southeast winds at 10 to 20. From the Kello Storm Center, I'm Scott Munt.
0: And currently in Sioux Falls, we've got fog, mist, and 54 at Kello. Our Kello history quiz this morning. We asked you to name this show. This show debuted on NBC on this date in 1994. And Alexis was the first caller with the correct answer. What's the show, Alexis?
25: Friends.
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0: Firefighters in the L.A. area saved a 6-year-old dog named Milo from a burning building earlier this month. Well, no one else was home at the time. Someone reported hearing a barking dog inside amongst all the smoke. Well, firefighter Jessica Johnson found Milo under a table, unconscious. She said, I barely could see him. I just kind of picked him up, brought him outside, realized you could feel how limp he was. So firefighters gave him oxygen, and about 5 minutes later, he regained consciousness. So now Milo is recovering at home, has a bit of a slight cough. Veterinarian expects him to be okay. Family says he's already returned to running and playing like his usual self. And you can imagine how incredibly happy the family is that the dog is okay. A woman in Baltimore named Miss Mays, also known as the Radical Street Librarian, has turned out to eliminate the city's book deserts by delivering free books to hundreds of children using a green and gold trolley. She describes book deserts as places that are virtually bereft of books in a community, or where children can't afford books, or who, you know, parents are working, don't have time to take them to the library. And her whole idea is to create excitement and adventure around reading. Pretty cool. And a fox cub that was left for dead after being hit by a car, making a miracle recovery thanks to some swimming lessons. Wildlife rescuers took the fox into their care, started a rehabilitation program that now includes assisted swims in a pool that's normally used by recovering dogs. And that's a look at today's good news. News and information update on the way. 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
3: The Iran conflict will soon take the world stage at the United Nations. I'm Dave Anthony, Fox News.
5: We talk about oil, we talk about the Straits of Hormuz. The central issue here is Iran is run by lunatic clerics.
3: And Secretary of State Marco Rubio tells Fox,
5: these people can never have nuclear weapons.
3: Something President Trump may also say next hour in his address to the UN General Assembly in New York. A White House official tells Fox he will lay out a clear case for how he's using American power to confront longstanding challenges and reshape the world to America's benefit. Now, the president will also meet with leaders of Gulf countries at the UN the day after Iran attacked two more ships in the Strait of Hormuz, as the conflict also expands to Saudi Arabia, which has been attacked by Iran-backed Houthis.
6: Reuters cites three sources as saying Saudi Arabia's east-west pipeline has started operations. Exports from the Red Sea port Yanbu could resume later today. Drone attacks forced Saudi Arabia to close the pipeline 9 days ago. It's been vital for allowing the Saudi oil industry to continue exports in the light of Iran's effective closure of the Strait of Hormuz.
3: That's Fox's Jonathan Savage. The president will also meet today with Ukraine's leader Volodymyr Zelensky, still trying to end the war with Russia.
16: Ukrainian drones hitting several targets at a refinery southeast of Moscow, sparking massive fires. Meanwhile, Russian forces hit targets in Ukraine's industrial heartland.
3: That's Fox's Jeff Paul. Airlines keep working to restore normal service in Newark, New Jersey, and Philadelphia, but there are still more than 150 flights canceled or delayed the day after a technical glitch and a cut line led to many more flights being grounded. It's been fixed, but Transportation Secretary Sean Duffy tells Fox Congress has to act.
25: We are moving at Trump speed, lightning speed, and safely to fix all the things that are wrong in our system. The problem I have is I don't have the money to do all the things that I need to do, that America expects me to do, to make sure this crap never happens again.
3: America's listening to Fox News.
26: History isn't just in textbooks. It's the story of us, the United States.
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1: 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I'm Tom Rooney. A 49-year-old Sioux Falls woman now faces charges of sexual exploitation of a minor and assaulting an officer. Police Information Officer Sergeant Aaron Benson says Jacqueline Tingua allegedly exposed herself to a group of children at an apartment complex near 2nd and Elmwood while carrying a gun last Friday evening.
7: Investigating the incident further, officers found that a neighbor in the area had saw the woman holding on to a 2-year-old child and actually started to walk this child away from another group of children. Thankfully, the neighbor intervened and the child was able to get away from the woman and return to their apartment.
1: The arresting charges included second-degree kidnapping. The South Dakota Department of Transportation is asking for your input on the reconstruction of the Crooks Renner exit. It may become one of the area's busiest in the future. That exit will help to serve the proposed new location of Smithfield Foods. The DOT will hold a public meeting October 7th from 5:30 to 6:30 p.m. at the Crooks Community Center. This was a dry year, but the city of Sioux Falls is working to prevent future flooding. City workers are repairing and expanding a stormwater pond near 41st in Bonson. 2009 is the last time the city worked on the pond, and it's been filled with sediment in the meantime. There are about 30 similar ponds across the city. And the city of Sioux Falls is also inviting you to dream a bit about plans for the quarry at the falls. An event called Dream Big at the Quarry will be held October 1st from 4 to 6:30 at the future site of the quarry on North Weber Avenue. The project is being supported by a $15 million grant from the Bezos Earth Fund's Greening America Cities initiative. From the Kello.com News Center, I'm Tom Rooney.
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10: Cloudy and cool today. Areas of drizzle, maybe an isolated rain shower. We'll have a high near 60, light southeast wind 5 to 15 miles per hour. Cloudy skies this evening and tonight, 54, our overnight low. We'll try to bring in some sunshine tomorrow. We'll have a high temperature of 64, stronger southeast wind of 10 to 20. From the Kello Land Live Doppler Storm Center, I'm Scott Munt.
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0: Well, we talked about this yesterday. You had the White House television pool walking off the job, ABC, CBS, NBC, CNN, now even Fox News joined the other networks. This was after the president had said that MS Now, Politico, CNN could not attend the White House press briefing. So now you got all of these companies that are suing. So the administration responded to this last night. Throughout the day yesterday, they launched Trump TV and it was kind of a mess yesterday because there was a helipad event yesterday near the White House, and you could get the picture, but the sound was terrible because Marine One was right there with his engines going, so you couldn't hear Trump. And we'll get into this, but are you comfortable with the government producing then the video of, you know, the president? And I'm curious to get your thoughts on this. Because I'm not worried so much at, you know, Trump and what they're going to wind up doing with it. But the idea that the White House, who, regardless of who's in it, who's ever in it, that the White House then should be producing these things and, you know, for public consumption. You know, what's your take on it? 605-336-1320, 605-336-1320. So this is, this Trump TV was announced, it was teased throughout the day yesterday. Trump TV is streaming now 24/7, updated in real time with top past moments. That's what I worried about. When this is the first thing that they promote, top past moments, you know, I'm concerned that the newness and the freshness of that information. Anyway, they said top past moments, announcements, and the latest and greatest from the administration all in one piece, or all in one place, rather, excuse me. Not every big moment has made it on your TV. Now it can. So their first broadcast was the president's speech on July 3rd at Mount Rushmore. And so this now is the latest, the fighting that the administration is doing with the media. I want to be kind of clear on this. I don't want you to misunderstand. We talked about it yesterday. I have no problem. I don't think any of these media outlets have a right to be in the White House. I don't think they, and that's what their lawsuit is saying. I don't believe that. I don't think they have a right necessarily to be on government property, whether it's the Pentagon or anywhere else. So I don't think they have a right to be there. I think they have a right to report on it. I mean, I think you can report on what's going on at the White House. You can report on the White House press briefing, even if you are not physically present. Right? So that I understand. But the president going further and launching this Trump TV, how do you feel about that? I would love to get your thoughts. 605-336-1320 is the Kello hotline. 605-336-1320. Marty, good morning. You're on Kello.
2: Good morning. How are you, Greg?
0: I'm doing well. Thanks, Marty.
2: Good. Number one, if you go back and you check your history, Trump is not the first one who did this. Obama actually did some of this when he was in office, although he seems to conveniently have forgotten that.
0: But again, that doesn't address my question. Obama did a lot of things that I didn't think were right.
2: Yes, exactly. I don't like the idea of Trump having his own streaming news network. He's already got Truth Social, and that's enough. But I ultimately think part of this is the fact that news networks are becoming totally irrelevant. A lot of people don't even bother watching the news, quote, on TV. They get a lot of their news from a lot of other sources. And I think that is part of the problem.
0: That's a great point. I think, for instance, if you want to go you want to learn what the president's talking about, let's say, at this event, he's holding a news conference, I'm going to go to YouTube.
2: Exactly. And I get all kinds of, I get liberal and conservative, both sides, in my email every morning so I can read the latest news as to what's going on. And if you use your brain, you can actually discern between the two and do a little research and figure out what the real story is.
0: Which is a great point. So this Trump TV and this whole tiff with the media, again, I'm supportive. I don't think we'll see what winds up happening. I don't predict the outcome of lawsuits because I have seen some things that just have blown my mind. I wasn't too concerned. The president had said they could not come in, but like you, I'm also a little bit concerned about, I don't know, and it's not that I don't trust Trump. I just don't want to trust government in general to be providing news to us.
2: Exactly. And the other thing is that Trump has already got so many people up in arms about everything that this just adds fuel to the fire, and it's not a good time to be adding fuel to the fire.
0: It's a great point. Marty, I'm glad you called. Thanks for your thoughts. Phone lines are open if you want to join the program. Good morning, Bill. You're on, Kello.
4: Hello, Greg. Good morning to you. I kind of same thought that you had. With Trump in office, I'm not particularly concerned because I think he'll be pretty much straight down the line and provide us, you know, solid information, maybe a little bit right-leaning. But I got to worried about, well, what happens if a Democrat gets in office and how do they frame it? You know, Biden, how would he do his news? And then I realized, well, that's what we had with CNN and everybody else. They were providing the same exact thing that, so I mean, this is a case, I think, where Trump is actually by ridiculous.

0: providing that. You know, when I was young and you were young, you know, Walter Cronkite out there, and they at least tried to hide it a little bit. Well, they don't hide it anymore. It's blatant. It's out there 24/7 on these major networks. That I mean, you look at any of the coverage and the language they use and how they present information, it's definitely got an anti-Republican slant to it, a pro-Democrat slant to it. They're not hiding their liberalism anymore, and we've all known that for many years. So, you know, it's just that I think with Trump is he's pointing out our, you know, I forget what there's a term or a phrase that people use about pointing out ridiculousness with other ridiculousness, and that's what Trump is really great at. He doesn't sugarcoat it. He says, hey, this is what I want to do, and people realize, well, that's probably not right, and then you're supposed to be thinking about, well, that's what's been happening. So,
1: which is a great point. Now, when this with Trump TV, will you try it? Will you take a look at it and download the app?
0: Well, I'm not much of a, I'm older than you are, Greg, so I'm not much into the technology. I use YouTube a little bit and some of the online news sources. I refuse to watch CNN, MSNBC, or MS Now, whatever they're called,
1: yep.
0: You know, the CNNs of the world, you know, cause it just makes you sick to look at it because it's so obvious. I mean, their slant is so obvious and it's so in your face and they're playing right to a specific crowd that, you know, it provides me no value whatsoever.
1: Well, Bill, I'm so glad you called. Thank you, my friend, for your thoughts. Good morning, Art. You're on Kello.
2: Good morning. God bless. How you doing, Greg?
1: I'm doing well. Thanks, pal. Get a little closer to that phone if you can, Art.
2: Oh, sorry. So is that better?
1: A little bit. Yes, thanks.
2: Okay, so my thoughts are, and I'm going to take a minute to maybe explain this. When Biden was in office, we got the media's version of what they wanted us to hear. We didn't get Biden's version of it. We maybe didn't get to hear what Biden said at all. And nobody can prove otherwise. You know, we just didn't get to see it. Now we have Trump in office. We get, again, their version of what they want us to see. Why can't he speak back? If it's propaganda, no, I don't need that. I get to hear plenty of garbage every day. But if it's actually news, if he's actually saying, this is what I'm doing, and then I get to compare that to everything else, isn't that a good thing?
1: Saying we're launching Trump TV, sharing that information is one thing. I totally agree with you. I mean, again, if the president is, we have seen this president talking to media, and I have given this Trump a lot of credit. He's talking to the media all of the time. He will stop, you know, on his way to the helipad, and he answers a few questions, and the next thing you know, it turns into a 40-minute news conference. So this president is already very good at putting that information out there. Is it different when the White House starts doing it? It's Trump TV, and, I mean, doesn't that concern you?
2: No, even if it was just Biden TV, at least I get to hear, if it's uncut, if it's not propaganda, I get to hear what he's saying.
1: Yeah, but you can almost bet that it's going to be propaganda.
2: Okay, then I get to bounce that off of the other news channels, right? I mean, it's not like he's not telling them. They get to listen to the same thing I get to then. But now we get what mainstream media wants us to hear. That's my take on it. I don't know. I just see it differently.
1: No,
2: I don't mind.
1: No, again, I don't mind if the president's out there talking openly. It's different with the administration starting Trump TV. I see a difference, and you clearly don't. Art, thanks so much for the call. Phone lines are open, 605-336-1320.

0: Don't misunderstand me. I have no problem with President Trump sharing information with the public. Does it all the time. And I wonder how long this will last. Remember when the White House started that website that was much like the old Drudge Report? The Drudge Report's still out there. But the White House started a website that was modeled on the Drudge Report, the old Drudge Report. And I started following that, and there was information that was good, you know, and for the first few days, weeks, and it didn't take very long before, I mean, if you're going to do something like that, it requires persistence. You have to stay at it. You've got to have people involved who are, and I just, should the government be doing that? I mean, I welcome your thoughts on this. 605-336-1320 is a Kello hotline. Joseph, good morning. You're on Kello.
1: Hi, Greg. How are you doing today?
0: I'm doing well. Thanks, Joseph.
1: Well, I'm seeing it as kind of like a archive where you can go back and see what was said or what could have been said differently when it comes to news or media reporting.
0: Sure.
1: And the reason why I say that is every news channel, every newscast has an archive, right, that you can go back and look into.
0: Yep.
1: So that's my thought on it.
0: Which I totally, again, that makes some degree of sense to me. But again, the way that they unveiled this Trump TV, you know, saying it'll be updated in real time. With top past moments, announcements, the latest and greatest from the administration, the latest and greatest. Where does that start sounding like propaganda?
1: Actually, it does. And if you think about it, I didn't think about it that way, but during World War II, they had that on radios overseas. They had certain channels for their dictators on what to listen to, where to listen to.
0: Right. Great points. Well, I'm really glad you called, Joseph. I appreciate your thoughts. Phone lines are open if you want to join us. 605-336-1320. 605-336-1320. Trump has had, and honestly, Trump's feuds with the media, I don't get angry at Trump. I don't. I get angry at the media. My anger is where it should be, is on the U.S. media and what's happened with our American media and the fact that we don't have a lot of, you know, they are just trashing Republicans far too often. So what's your take, though, on this Trump TV? First of all, will you watch it? I will have to say, yeah, I would watch it. I will tune in, and I will, because I want to see, okay, what are they putting out there? But I almost will bet that it's going to be like this White House, you know, the, and I forget what they called it, the White House page. It was a knockoff of the Drudge Report. And again, it didn't take very long before you started going there and, okay, now the information is a little bit outdated or it's, you know, you're not finding meaningful things that are there. The big stories, it's the same one from 2 weeks ago that was important to you then. But the thing about news is it's got to be new, right? So let's get your thoughts. Roger, good morning. You're on Kello.
2: Well, thank you, young man. This is the old guy up north.
0: How are you, buddy?
2: Oh, well, we're getting there, I guess, whatever that is. And, yeah, I'm totally for it. This has been going on for ages, this false information for the United States of America. And I don't think it's going to stay White House TV. I think it's going to stay Trump TV. If a Democrat's ever in, I believe we're still going to get the truth from Trump TV, if we can hold it like that. But if it's White House TV, then I would have a problem with it. especially with Democrats in, because they're never going to tell you the absolute truth anymore. And that's my opinion right now. Leave it at Trump TV, even if the Democrats in office.
0: No, I understand.
2: Not White House TV.
0: Yeah. No, I totally understand. Roger, always good to visit with you, my friend. Todd, good morning. You're on Kello.
3: Good morning. You know, even with the media kind of blacking out Trump, he's still making the news. That's what's brilliant about it.
0: I would agree with that. Trump has a way of just dominating the headlines.
3: Yeah, I'm kind of glad I don't have TDS because I'd probably go nuts with this. I think he's doing some showmanship. He's doing stuff like the old circus days, the Barnum and Bailey, and they're chasing their tails. And for 10 years now, they've been chasing their tails. And I think this is great. I don't know where it's going to go with this, but is Trump TV, are they using taxpayer dollars, or is this just like a Trump TV? I don't know.
0: You know, I have no idea. It literally, I did not know about it until this morning. It launched last night. So where the money is coming from this, I don't know if this is just the White House communications room that is doing this. And see, then that's where my concern is. You got the White House communications room, and they're running this Trump TV. Does that concern you at all?
3: A little bit. Like you said, I'm not so worried about a Trump, but one day the pendulum swings, you know, but in the end, we'll all be getting our TV from Trump and our fat shots from Trump.
0: Hey, Todd, thanks so much for the call. I appreciate the perspective. Let's take a break here. 8:27. 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
11: Cloudy skies today, cool, high temperature near 60. We could have some areas of drizzle, maybe even an isolated rain shower. Light southeast winds of 5 to 15 miles per hour. Cloudy skies this evening and tonight, 54 our low. Filtered sunshine for tomorrow, 64 our high, southeast winds at 10 to 20. From the Kello Storm Center, I'm Scott Munns.
0: And it's your calls at 8:30. Still some fog and mist. 54 currently at Kello. News and information update coming up. If you're a fan of the Greg Gulfridge Show and not a follower on Facebook, we are less than 20 people away from hitting the 4,000 people on Facebook. So if you're a fan of the show, you listen, you're on Facebook, I would love to have you on board. So please like the Greg Gulfridge Show on Facebook. News coming up.
6: News. I'm Gianna Gelosi. President Trump set to address the UN General Assembly in New York before meeting with world leaders from the UK, Japan, Venezuela. He's also going to meet with President Zelensky of Ukraine after calling the war with Russia ridiculous and never ending. Secretary of State Marco Rubio on Fox.
12: The president has always wanted to end this war and is prepared to do anything he can to bring it to an end. It's been difficult.
6: Now, the president will also meet today with leaders of Gulf countries. Iran's president is at the UN, set to speak tomorrow.
13: Iran targeted two oil tankers in the Strait of Hormuz on Monday as the IRGC ramps up attacks in this critical international shipping route. The Iranian economy is continuing to suffer due to the ongoing naval blockade. Inflation remains high, as does the Iranian currency at a very weak state.
6: It's Fox's Trey Yingst. 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
14: 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From the Kello.com News Center, I'm Tom Rooney. The National Institutes of Health has awarded $11 million to South Dakota for research over the next 5 years. The grant will help establish the South Dakota Center for Advancing Clinical and Translational Research. It will focus on the needs of rural and underserved populations of the state. The grant will be utilized through a statewide partnership involving Avera Research Institute, SDSU, and the USD Sanford School of Medicine. A handful of Southeast Tech students recently received Build Dakota scholarships, which go to tech school students who are majoring in high-demand courses like nursing. Emma Northerns, a freshman student from Sioux Falls, says her scholarship came at the right time.
15: I received a Build Dakota scholarship, which was just a huge blessing for my family because this way I'm able to go to college and be able to be debt-free immediately out of college. So, and immediately following graduation, I will have 3 years of job security at Sanford Hospital.
14: All four tech schools in the state provide the scholarship to eligible students. The South Dakota Transportation Department is asking for your input on the reconstruction of the Crooks Renner exit. It may become one of the area's busiest in the future. That exit will help to serve the proposed new location of Smithfield Foods. The DOT will hold a public meeting October 7th from 5:30 to 6:30 at the Crooks Community Center. And construction crews are working to wrap up most area road projects, but there's one major project that's just beginning. Starting next Monday, the northbound off-ramp at I-229 and Minnesota Avenue will be closed for about 2 weeks to complete ramps and a temporary bridge. That will pave the way for crews to expand the intersection. Traffic will be detoured to the Western and Cliff Avenue exits and the East 26th Street exit. From the Kello.com News Center, I'm Tom Rooney.
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11: Cloudy and cool today. Areas of drizzle, maybe an isolated rain shower. Low of a high near 60, light southeast wind 5 to 15 miles per hour. Cloudy skies this evening and tonight, 54 our overnight low. We'll try to bring in some sunshine tomorrow. We'll have a high temperature of 64, stronger southeast wind of 10 to 20. From the Kello Land Live Doppler Storm Center, I'm Scott Munt.
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21: If it ain't broke, don't fix it. Those are words to live by. But some folks just don't get it. Out-of-state billionaires and their lobbyists are coming to South Dakota pushing Amendment L. They're trying to change the South Dakota Constitution again. Amendment L weakens citizens' power at the ballot box, taking away our right to control the future of our state. Coming after majority rule and the sacred principle of one person, one vote. Don't be fooled. Amendment L is a political ploy. More power for lobbyists and special interests, less power for everyday South Dakota citizens. The good news is, South Dakotans stopped this before. 2018 and 2022, we said hell no. And we'll say it again this year, because our Constitution isn't for sale to some Californian. Keep South Dakota, South Dakota. This November, vote no on Amendment L. Paid for by L. No.
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0: 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The last word this morning. Oh, we're going to get crushed. This is the story in MS Now this morning. We're going to get crushed. Republicans privately say they're doomed in the midterms. This is, and this is everywhere. In fact, I was looking at Google News. I'm going to see if I can pull this up on my phone. I can't quite read my terminal here. All of this gloom and doom coming from Republicans, and I don't know how. And listen, I understand things right now probably are not good, but here we go. Let me see if I can find these headlines, because it is, I think the media especially, and I think we're seeing this designed in the headlines that Republicans are being, the news is bad, it's terrible, Trump's not doing well, the polls are down, and I quit believing, the polls quit having relevance for me, I would say quite some time ago, and it's just gotten worse. I don't know that I really have a thought as to what everybody thinks about what's going on. You know, I'm interested in what those in the administration think and versus what the public, you know, what's the public reaction to political events. I would rather, forgive me, I can't find it on my phone. I got it on my computer screen. It's a little hard for me to see. But all of these negative stories, let me see if I can't pull this a little bit closer. I want to wind up spilling something. Republicans sour on Trump as he sinks to record low. NBC News poll. Most voters say Trump has hurt the economy as competitive midterm election approaches. Reuters has got a piece exclusive. Trump approval falls to record low. So all of that stuff that is out there right now, I think there is an effort to demoralize Americans as to what's going on. And I think that's what you see happening. Not because of Trump. Now, I have legitimate concerns. I mean, I don't like seeing, we've talked about affordability. I have said to you previously, I think the president should be focused on affordability to the exclusion of a lot of other things. So as we're talking about Trump TV, you know what I'd rather have him focused on? Affordability. Some of these other issues that he gets into, I would rather see him focused on making the lives of Americans better today than some of the other things. So all of the polls, that just fuels the media saying, oh, Trump bad, Americans are unhappy. And, then you're out there. And, of course, there are plenty of people who are complaining. We're a nation of complainers. And I'm one of them. So I'm not faulting you if you complain. I do a lot of it. But we are a nation of complainers. We're not happy. Boom. The thing polls never tell you, and this is one of the reasons why I think they really can be used for manipulation, but in order to get to a positive place, you have to go through some bad things. That has been true for me personally, and without getting into a lot of details, but I can explain it. You know, after my first marriage and my divorce and my bankruptcy, those were really unpleasant things that I regret, didn't want to go through, but it got me to a point, to a much better place. By the time all of that was done, I wound up being in a much better place. And that's one of these issues with these polls. It's like, you know, we expect life to always be rosy, everything's going to be great, and, you know, the president's going to be doing everything we want, and that's just not reality. You know, the world has got some other ideas about, you know, how life should be in the United States, or their relationship with us, or they want things from us, or, you know, so the world's got other ideas. And sometimes I think you, and this is the way I have been looking at the war in Iran, is very much with the same kind of personal perspective that I've had on my own life, that I had to go through some difficult things that I did not enjoy, that were not fun for anybody in the family or, you know, but on the backside of that, I came out in a much better place, and that's how life is. So I think what the polls always want to focus on is that you can have everything, and, you know, and when you look at how polarized the country is today, the idea that you're ever going to find a majority. As I'm always blown away when you see a poll and there's a majority of people, is like, as we were talking about the Save America Act, the number of people who were out there saying, yeah, you ought to have to show your voter ID, or you have to, should show your legal ID to vote. People who support that idea. Yeah, showing your ID when you go to vote. You go to register to vote. You should have to prove that you're a citizen. That resonates with so many people. It's just an incredibly popular idea. But these, most of these polls, you find the same kind of division as you do anything else. Disagreements. And then, you know, those who love it really love it. Those who hate it absolutely hate it. So then you start seeing these stories. Oh, the economy is so bad. And now, again, I don't think the economy is great, but I also think the numbers are out there. You've got more people working than ever before. There are good things that are happening that are not getting reported. The thing is, when good news is out there, and it has been over the course of the last few weeks, there have been some good news stories, and Dan Bongino talked about this a little bit yesterday. For those of you who are early morning listeners, Dan Bongino's back on Kello. We have the Bongino AM report every morning at 4. And Bongino was touching on this, all of the good news that's out there. You know, there's a lot of good, the number of Americans who are working and just, you know, are at records, you know, that kind of stuff. You don't see the legacy media when there is good news. They are not going, hey, look at this. Look at this. Here's a piece of bright news. I think you really have to go out there and find it yourself. So, and I think one of the strategies the media employs then is using these polls to demoralize and, yeah, this is bad, it's bad. And so, and whose fault? It's Trump's fault. Trump's approval ratings are going down. I can't, I mean, would I like to see the economy better? Yes. Can I point to specific things that I, where I think Trump has just really gone off the rails, gone wrong? No. Have I understood that, for instance, what I was starting out trying to say about Iran and equating my personal life is this thing with Iran. Sometimes you have to go through some bad, uncomfortable, difficult things in hopes that you're going to come out better on the other side, right? And that's what we're doing with Iran. It's the same thing. It's uncomfortable. It's costly. It's gone on longer than we expected, longer than we hoped. But I think the hope remains, should we still be trying to come out on the other side to bring the country to a better place than where we're at with Iran right now? Absolutely. Is that then worth a little bit of, and this, I mean, I remind myself of these things. I'm not just preaching to you. When I see then that my costs have gone up, and I think, you know, my hope is, again, we get out on the other side of that, and there are going to be good things. Will the country be safer for my, I'm an old guy, right? I'm 63 years old. I'm old. Freely admit that. Is the country, I'm always looking at the country for my kids and my grandkids. Is this country going to be better off for my grandkids? And I think it's that kind of, this is where we get lost as Americans. Get lost in these polls, and everybody, you know, carping and complaining about, you know, Trump's not doing this and this, as if Trump could wave a magic wand and just, you know, improve the, make the economy better and get all this. Like Democrats are not going to fight him on everything that he is trying to do. I mean, that's just the reality, I think. So, I continue to believe, yes, the situation with Iran, I would like to see a rapid conclusion to that. I've been saying that throughout, that I've been hoping for a rapid conclusion. But the reality is, whether there's a rapid conclusion or not, whether we're able to very quickly bring this to an end, is it the right thing to do? Is it difficult? Yes. Is it the right thing to do? Yes, I think it is. I absolutely believe that it is the right thing to do. I think America is going to be a safer place as a result of that. And then again, do I keep that in mind when I go to the grocery store and I go, and I'm looking at the prices are going up? And do I keep that in mind? Yeah, we're in a tough time right now. Will life be better on the other side of this? I really do try to be an optimist. And I think with Trump and Trump's policies, it's much easier to be an optimist. I mean, the Democrats, it's another policy that I know is going to be a disaster. I know it's going to impact, you know, working class families. It's going to destroy them. It's going to be bad for them. More government solutions. And this is one of the reasons why I get a little bit, you know, sometimes upset would not be the right word, but sometimes I wonder what President Trump is doing. When we start looking then more and to the government, you know, one of the things that I love about the Republican Party is Republicans historically have looked to the individual. Individual rights, individual liberties. Not empowering the government then to do more things so your life is better. I would rather see government get the hell out of the way so that our, so that we can make our lives better, right? And I think, by and large, that's what the Trump administration has done. But the one of the other strands, so the polls are bad. The polls are bad. Oh, Trump is terrible. We're blaming Trump. And then you got reports that are out there this morning. Republicans privately say they're doomed in the midterms. We're going to get crushed. How does this story start out? The national average for a gallon of gas is just a couple of cents short of $4.50. Diesel has climbed above $6.50. Republicans are officially freaking out. The whole country is freaking out. Can we all just take a breath, please? The whole country's freaking out. I mean, you've got to be determined. Honestly, I think Main Street Americans are. I think Main Street Americans are. I don't know that Republicans in Congress are. Republicans in Congress, I think, especially in the House, they tend to panic. You know, they tend to panic. Everything's bad. We're worried. Oh, it's going to be awful. And you know what? I mean, I've been hearing much of that for most of my life. Things are going to be awful. It's going to be terrible. And you know what? I've managed to get along. Hasn't always been that, you know, prices have gone up. They've gone down. But my life has gone on. I haven't noticed any significant differences that, you know, government has delivered results. Suddenly my life is better. No. If my life is better, it's because I've made it better. I have made changes to improve my own quality of life. And I don't think that's just me. I think that's folks on Main Street. I think that's everyday Americans who, that's where their focus is at. So avoid the, oh, this is terrible, the economy is terrible, Republicans are panicking, the midterms are going to be awful. I shared a story recently with a Democrat, Adam Schiff, who was saying that, oh, people, yeah, they're not going to turn out to vote. You know, they're going to be so disgusted that they just won't turn out to vote. And I'm like, you want to bet? I'll be there. I'll be there because I think life is great in this country, and I think our best days are still to come. And that's the last word this morning. 8:57. Cloudy skies at 54. 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

0: much. Hope you'll join me for the fourth hour. That's coming up. We do it every weekday morning on both live at 9:30 on both Facebook and on YouTube. 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Love having you on board. Bill Zortman's in next. You take care. 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
2: He's about to speak to the world. I'm Dave Anthony, Fox News. That's when President Trump arrived at the United Nations a short time ago.
3: President Trump's address here at the United Nations General Assembly has the potential to be one of the most consequential speeches of Donald Trump's presidency.
2: Fox's Lucas Tomlinson at the UN in New York. That speech will start in about a few minutes.
3: The United States faces multiple adversaries from Russia, China, North Korea, and Iran, a conflict that has now stretched nearly 7 months, and ending it has proved elusive for the Trump administration.
2: Now, Iran's president is also at the UN and will speak tomorrow as they keep attacking ships in the Strait of Hormuz.
4: But there's another front in this conflict that is rapidly expanding, and that's the Bab al-Mandab Strait, this entrance to the Red Sea. And Houthi forces in Yemen that are directly backed by the Iranian regime are copying the playbook from Tehran. They are trying to threaten this international shipping lane, and they have moved their forces onto an island in the strait. They are making significant territorial gains against Yemeni government forces and even threatening neighboring Saudi Arabia.
2: That's Fox's Trey Yingston, Tel Aviv. Now, after his speech, President Trump will meet with other world leaders at the UN, Britain's and Japan's, and Ukraine's President Volodymyr Zelensky. After another night of deadly fighting with Russia, Secretary of State Marco Rubio tells Fox,
5: "The Russians are suffering, you know, thousands of dead soldiers every week. And, of course, Ukraine is facing, you know, an onslaught as well. So it really is very harmful for both sides. And we want to do everything we can to bring it to an end. It's been difficult."
2: The leader of the United Nations, Antonio Guterres, just spoke first, opening the General Assembly, telling world leaders superpowers must realize
6: that their power isn't so super, that their power has limits. And the events of recent years have made that unmistakably clear.
2: America's listening to Fox News.
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12: 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I'm Chuck Beck. A legislative task force is searching for money to support emergency medical services in South Dakota. Over $7 million will come from the Federal Rural Health Transformation Fund, but it will take more than that. Sioux Falls Representative John Hughes says the state's three largest hospitals could help by making philanthropic donations. That drew strong opposition from Tim Rave, the president of the State Association of Healthcare Organizations.
13: There are systemic problems requiring systemic public solutions. Again, public. Shifting the burden onto hospitals is neither fair, sustainable, efficient, nor consistent with how other essential public safety services are funded.
14: This isn't a mandate.
12: The task force formed committees to handle several problem areas and will meet again to make recommendations for the full legislature to consider in January. A 49-year-old Sioux Falls woman is being held on several charges, including kidnapping and indecent exposure. Police Information Officer Aaron Benson says Jacqueline Tingua was threatening children near an apartment complex at 2nd and Elmwood Friday evening while she was naked and carrying a gun.
15: Investigating the incident further, officers found that a neighbor in the area had saw the woman holding on to a 2-year-old child and actually started to walk this child away from another group of children. Thankfully, the neighbor intervened and the child was able to get away from the woman and return to their apartment.
12: Benson says Tingua also allegedly tried to entice other children, asking them if they'd like to be kidnapped, but the children escaped. Police couldn't find the firearm she was reportedly carrying. The South Dakota Transportation Department is asking for your input on the reconstruction of the Crooks Runner exit, which may become one of the area's busiest. That exit will help serve the proposed new location of Smithfield Foods. The DOT will hold a public meeting October 7th from 5:30 to 6:30 p.m. at the Crooks Community Center. And from the Kello.com News Center, I'm Chuck Beck.
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4: Cloudy skies today, cool, high temperature near 60. We could have some areas of drizzle, maybe even an isolated rain shower. Light southeast winds of 5 to 15 miles per hour. Cloudy skies this evening and tonight, 54 are low. Filtered sunshine for tomorrow, 64 are high. Southeast winds at 10 to 20. From the Kello Storm Center, I'm Scott Munt.
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17: 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This old house was home and comfort as we fought the storms of life. This old house once rang

0: Yeehaw! It's one of the Tuesdays in September. We do our It's Your Business show, 9 to 10, and our good friends from South Dakota Farm Bureau do their show, 10 to 11. The fourth Tuesday of the month, and we don't do it very often this way, but for the most part, Farmers Union was on the second Tuesday of the month before all those Farmers Union folks went to D.C. So we start our show this morning with our country cheerleaders, all those folks that make a difference, like Casey Crabtree. Casey, good morning to you.
1: Well, Bill, thanks for having me on today.
0: You had a little bit that you wanted to talk about. Well, it's never a little bit with Casey Crabtree, but for the most part, fill us in.
1: Well, thanks for having me on, Bill. You know, when you talk about It's Your Business, one of the things that I would talk about on the east side here, we don't think about it a lot, although we do have some of those things happening here. It's mining. When we talk about an opportunity to really expand something that's already here, I think this is a really good opportunity for us as a state. I recently went out and visited the gold mine out in Black Hills, looked at some other opportunities that are out there for critical minerals, and it was a great reminder that the mines are what settled the Black Hills originally. It was probably the second industry there, of course, after fur trading. But mining in South Dakota creates over 1,000 jobs. They pay about $80,000 or more on average, and so they're good jobs. It's an $861 million economic impact for the state of South Dakota. And I think the other piece of this is when we talk about mining, you think about gold or silver right off the top of your mind, and you think about rings, jewelry, those types of things. But the U.S. only produces about 20% of the critical minerals that we need. And so those are everything from technology, from your cell phone, to all kinds of things in your vehicles. And so we are having to rely on foreign adversaries for a great piece of that. And so I think when we look at South Dakota, we've got a great opportunity to do this in an environmentally stable, sustainable way where we can expand jobs, can put more money back in the pockets of hardworking South Dakotans, and send less to our foreign adversaries. And so I am sure that there will be discussions about this as we come into the legislative session, but a great opportunity for us and something that we just don't think about enough on the east side, but makes a great deal of difference to the affordability of our state and the opportunity to create jobs here into the future.
0: You know, as you talk about the west part of the state, the north part, the south part, the east part, all have different, very much usable, you know, usable things that we can make a part of our life. And you have picked on one this morning that gives us a description for those that maybe you just moved to South Dakota, and they can say, they do what, where?
1: Yeah, it's hard to believe. I mean, I live over in Madison, and so grew up in Arlington. And to me, it's, I think a lot about, you know, when we talk about ag and natural resources, I think a lot about corn and beans and cattle. And then when I look at this, this is just a huge amount of opportunity for South Dakota. And it creates, honestly, for the state, it creates some significant tax revenue as well, which means that there's less burden on individuals. And so as we look at opportunities to make sure that the businesses that are here, the industries that are here in South Dakota, are not only sustainable, but have an opportunity to really thrive in South Dakota, I think this is one that kind of flies underneath the radar for those of us on the east side, and but is has tremendous, I think, impact to us as a state as a whole. When you're talking about something that runs about $1 billion of economic impact, and then has an opportunity to expand, and again in a very environmental sustainable way, is really a positive sign for us. Now, if you talk to folks across South Dakota, in fact, yesterday I was on the bleachers and they had families talking to me about different things, and that's where I'll be again tonight, watching kids play sports. But it's about affordability. It's about energy costs. And, of course, if it can be made, grown, or shipped, energy drives the bottom line on that. And from us here in South Dakota, I think the key things we can do is make sure that we have a business climate where businesses can create jobs that drive more money back into people's pockets. So more jobs with better pay. And as a state, there's not some sort of vote that we can take that lowers gas prices. But what we can do is make sure that we're cutting all the government bureaucracy that we possibly can to make sure we have access to E15, which saves consumers dollars at the pump, and continue, I think, encouraging biodiesel. I mean, this saves money for consumers, drives more money back in the pockets of hardworking South Dakotans, and bolsters our farm economy. And so when I think about whether it's mining or agriculture, and ag and natural resources in a, as a whole, it's about making sure that those things are sustainable into the future, that they can thrive, and that they create more jobs that, that really benefit hardworking South Dakotans. And I think we've got an opportunity to do that come January here in South Dakota.
0: A lot of people move in from other states. We moved in from Iowa, had lived in 10 or 12 other states around the country. But you don't know all the things that South Dakota has, even though that you were in a neighboring state. What you're talking about this morning, people on this side would say, they do what? Where?
1: Yeah, I would agree with you. I mean, of course, we've got folks that move into the state, and but we've got folks that that move back, right? And I'm one of those stories. My wife and I graduated high school, graduated college here, and then left to pursue other degrees, and then came back. And I think when you look at South Dakota, it's just such a diverse place. When you go from east to west on all the things that we have to offer in the ag and natural resources world, that's really a unique thing. And so being able to talk about these industries and making sure that we have, I think, a political climate where they can continue to invest in South Dakota, because that's ultimately what you want. When they invest, it creates more jobs, that creates better pay, it creates a better quality of life. And as people are talking about affordability, what we can do is making sure that we're creating a place that has, I think, less government overreach like you see in neighboring states, and more opportunity for individuals and businesses to really bolster their bottom line. And when they do that, that makes this affordability crisis a little less impactful on folks.
0: He's Casey Crabtree. You spent a little time in Pierre, correct?
1: That's correct. Yep, yep. I've served in the state Senate for 6 years, and I hope to continue doing that for the next two.
0: So.

0: folks who work in these different industries, or today we're talking about mining, but if you talk ag, you talk mining, you talk education, whatever it might be, those folks have the best ideas on how we kind of move past the challenges that we have in South Dakota. And so I think that creates a wonderful opportunity to get that, to hear that straight from the folks that are working with it every day and figure out how we move the ball forward. And so it was great to get to go visit a gold mine. I've never visited a mine, but talk about the critical minerals that we've got in South Dakota, the economic impact, the jobs it creates. Really good jobs, jobs that pay 80 grand or more, which is fantastic. And the opportunity to continue to expand that in an environmentally safe and sustainable way is, I think, just awesome for South Dakota. And also, I mean, the fact that we only create or are able to get 20% of the critical minerals that South Dakotans need, or that the U.S. needs, and unfortunately we have to rely on foreign adversaries for some of those, this opportunity to expand that is really fantastic for not only South Dakotans, but the country as a whole when it comes to national security. And so looking towards these opportunities is extremely important, but going out and talking to people, knowing what they know, and having them share how we tackle some of these challenges is the best way to get good things done in Pierre.
1: So you've got the boys that you watch that are yours. Are they interested in being lawmakers? Are they interested in living in other parts of South Dakota? What would you tell me?
0: You know, I don't know if they're interested in public service. I hope they want to give back to their communities in one way or another, and whether that's an elected official or volunteering, either way, I would know that, my wife and I would encourage both our boys that way. Whether or not they're thinking about public service, I don't know right now. I know one's thinking about football and one's thinking about whatever other sport it might be. So they're focused on that. But I think lawmakers, certainly myself, I think about whether it's our kids, other kids, this next generation in South Dakota, or our grandkids. I think that's what we want to create, is an opportunity to have the quality of life and the economic opportunities, the jobs that pay well, that will make it so they can afford to raise their families in South Dakota. That's what drives us. That's what drives me to do this every single day, and I hope others feel the same way. And that doesn't mean that it's easy, and it doesn't mean that everything's perfect in South Dakota. It's a great place, but we've got opportunities to make it even better, and that's what we want to do so our kids and our grandkids can raise their families here just like we were.
1: Casey Crabtree, appreciate the look this morning, and we've got a lot more to talk about. Stick around. I think you'll have a chance to hear the national president of the Farmers Union just before the Farm Bureau comes on with their show at 10 o'clock.
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3: Gary Popkeys joins us this morning. When we get an opportunity, particularly if our folks don't get to be a part, like Nolan Clark, in our 10 o'clock show because our friends from Farm Bureau are doing it, we like to have Gary Popkeys join us the hour before. Gary, with what you guys are doing at Plains Commerce Bank, you're able to help and make sure that people have what they need. All they have to do is ask.
4: Yeah, you know, that's the nice thing about being a, you know, a community bank. You're able to have people come in and ask you questions in person. And, you know, a lot of times if you're having trouble, you're able to, you know, even bring your laptop or your cell phone in, and we're able to help you out if there's any online issues. So certainly a lot of advantages, and, you know, we're always willing to help.
3: Well, and that seems to be what we observe as we go out to farm shows and we see you guys work, and whether it's a golf cart, you have a hat on, don't have a hat on, you're just looking to help people. And, Gary, that's worked out really well.
4: Yeah, you know, there's, it's tough to find a valuable substitution for that. And, you know, there's all sorts of nice online features from a lot of different organizations, but, you know, there certainly is going to be times where it's nice to be able to sit down with somebody, a live person, and work through a problem or an issue and get things resolved.
3: You know, with all the talk that we have about the government taking more of our money and doing this or that, I can see more and more need to talk with your banker, like a Gary Popkeys in Cameo, and say, can you help us?
4: Yeah, and, you know, you mentioned, you know, deadlines and so forth, but, you know, we got October 15th. If you filed an extension on your taxes, that's coming up here. You know, so if you need a short-term loan to pay those taxes, come see us. But, you know, all kidding aside, you know, there's things that, you know, we're able to do to help people. And like I said before, you know, if we don't know the answer, we're going to help you. We're going to do the best we can to find somebody that can help you with your particular issue.
3: You guys have been through this, and that is obvious from what we've talked about, whether it's Nolan or you or Cameo. You guys really care, and you do it not only, you know, to make the pot better at Plains Commerce, but to help those people that are saying, we really need the help.
4: Yeah, and that's a tough, I don't know if you say characteristic, you know, when you're looking to maybe hire a new employee. You know, that empathy, or somebody that has that instinct that they're just willing to serve somebody else, and they find that enjoyment. You know, we can teach them a lot of the other things that they need to know, you know, as long as they have a background, right? They can add, subtract, and multiply and divide. Most of those things, you know, if they have that foundation, we can teach how to run certain financial software and help people do those things. But if you don't have that real drive or desire to help somebody, that's a quality or characteristic that's tough to find. And, you know, we certainly do I feel we do a great job of finding those people that are willing to help people and have that desire.
3: Well, you not only find people to answer when they come in the bank, or you guys are on location in Mitchell or one of the other places that you guys go, you're there. You're saying, what can we do to help? And you really mean it.
4: Yeah, and, you know, that's, I hate to, don't like to use the term, you know, we pride ourselves with that, but yeah, if you walk into the Aberdeen branch, if you walk into the Watertown branch, you know, you're going to find somebody that's there to serve you, that's going to help solve or resolve that issue that you're having. And, you know, hopefully they've got a smile on their face, and they're going to work through that problem with you and get it resolved.
3: You know, having worked, somebody said, how many states have you worked broadcast in? I said, I think 12 or 14. I hadn't found this kind of willingness by lending institutions to do what you guys are doing. But when I see it and I hear it and I tell other people about it, they said, no, nobody would do that. You're doing it.
4: Yeah, and, you know, obviously there's two different things, you know, just between, you know, saying things and actually executing it. And that's the final step, right? The final phase to provide that assistance is actually to execute, you know, that plan to get you over that finish line. And, you know, we want to say that we can help you do that as well. We strive every day to get our clients, and even if they're not a client, to get them over the finish line.
3: We talk about it as the fact that it could be business, could be agriculture.
4: Not a client to get them over the finish line.
3: We talk about it as the fact that it could be business, could be agriculture.

0: 5 to 15 miles per hour. Cloudy skies this evening and tonight, 54, our overnight low. We'll try to bring in some sunshine tomorrow. We'll have a high temperature of 64, stronger southeast wind of 10 to 20. 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
2: 10:05 this morning, Farm Bureau has their monthly show, but we have another farm organization we wanted you to listen to. Do I have a Rob LaRue out there this morning?
3: Good to be with you, Bill.
2: It's been a while, but I just had to tell you the story this week, okay? Don't laugh at me, but we covered pretty much 3 or 4 days out of D.C. Wasn't there. I'd rather be there with you guys. I could at least get a cup of coffee, and you and I could talk. But for the most part, what we were hearing was from other states, none of our broadcasters are covering it. And it was like, why do you do that? And I said, well, I was told about 10 years ago, agriculture was big in South Dakota, and if I wasn't smart enough to talk about how big it is, I ought to leave. So that's the reason I'm still here, Rob.
3: Well, certainly, Bill, we appreciate you. These farm broadcasters, including yourself, just are an important link as we try to not only report on the conditions out there and what the realities are, but efforts to try to make it better.
2: The realities, where are we?
3: Well, the reality is that it still feels surreal that we're talking about a farm bill. And unfortunately, I think we're going to be talking about that for, at least a few more months. But we had a good fly-in. And glad you got to talk with the South Dakotans who were busy combing all the halls of Congress out there. The fact is that I think that maybe it's because we have an election coming up, but we have lawmakers who are really listening to what is happening out in the countryside.
2: Well, and they should. They should never stop, but for the most part, we're not as fancy as some of the other industries, but we are one that takes care of people, and you know how that is. We have to keep doing it, and we think we ought to do the best we can in the Dakotas.
3: Well, it's part of the reason why we are always so deeply appreciative of farmers and ranchers who, in spite of all the challenges, take the time to make the trip to Washington, D.C., to talk to legislators directly, because we know that the big meat processors are going to be out there, well-funded. We know that there are going to be a lot of folks who are against farm programs and farm bills who are going to be out there lobbying. And so anytime we can get Farmers Union members from South Dakota and across the country to come out, tell their story directly to legislators, it makes a big difference.
2: So, bluntly, what was accomplished?
3: So I think a couple of things. First of all, we did have some movement on a Senate farm bill that includes big wins. And I'm sure you've covered some of this, but it is a massive win that we were able to get mandatory country of origin labeling in there for beef. That's thanks to a big support from both sides of the aisle, Republicans and Democrats. We always do better when we have things bipartisan. And obviously the leader of that effort was South Dakota's own, the majority leader, John Thune. But this has been a top priority for Farmers Union for a long time. And sometimes you wonder if anybody's listening out there. And this is one of those times where we know that they were. And we were able to get that across the finish line. The fact that we got year-round E15 in that bill is another accomplishment that I think, you know, is going to make a big difference out there. We still have a ways to go with increasing demand for ethanol and biofuels largely. But those are two places where I think that we're making a big difference. In addition to that bill, though, I think that, you know, the other place is just talking about the fact that our input cost and the price of diesel, for example, is just

0: covering up any kind of gains in the commodity markets. And that all highlights the fact that the Farm Bill, with the safety net that we have in there, things like ARC and PLC, are just not cutting it right now. And so whether or not the Farm Bill gets done sooner or later, we need it to make sure it includes a safety net that's actually going to meet today's needs.
1: Here's the thing that I always watch for is when there is a meeting in D.C. and things are done, what impact is that having on the next generation? Are they thinking that things are going to get better, or are they thinking maybe they ought to look for something else?
0: I think you hit one of the biggest points, Bill, and that is the fact that because of all the challenges there and all of the uncertainty, and that uncertainty is everything from trade to farm safety net to markets in general and monopoly power, with all of that uncertainty out there, we are at a real risk of losing that next generation of family farmers and ranchers. And that's another big part of why coming to Washington to tell those stories. South Dakota does an excellent job of bringing that next generation along to make sure that they are talking about what it means for them. Too often, you know, if they're not tied to a family operation, and even if they are, it is touch and go in a lot of cases. So driving that message home is another one where, you know, for all the things that Farmers Union is looking for, with the strong safety net, mandatory cool, making sure that we are pushing back on monopoly power, it's all about making sure that that next generation has a fair shake.
1: Is the next generation plugged in? Do they want to get a good shake?
0: You know, I think we do ourselves a disservice if we think they're not, because there are a lot of young people out there that are just hungry to continue in farming and ranching, and in spite of all the challenges. And so making sure that we can give them room and space and that they can be part of that voice because that's what it's going to take. Hopefully lawmakers will begin to listen and make changes there because, you know, everybody in town is counting on that next generation. That's everybody, including the bankers, small businesses, et cetera. If we don't have that next generation of family farmers and ranchers, our communities are going to look very different.
1: Well, we know that there were people there from South Dakota. We know in the calls that we took from other states saying, why are we not covering what's going on in D.C. and with our radio stations or TV stations? And it was like, push them along. Do whatever you can, because that's information that affects your livelihood and the money that they might spend on some of their sponsors.
0: No, absolutely. As always, getting the news out there is just too important. You and the South Dakota Farmers Union contingent always does a great job of making sure that it's back and forth, right, that you're reporting on news and important issues facing family farmers and ranchers, and that South Dakota Farmers Union members are stepping up and actually giving you something to work with there, because those of us that spend probably too much time in D.C., it's one thing to hear from us about what's happening in South Dakota. It is a world different when you are hearing from a young South Dakota rancher who's looking at their future, when they come to Washington and they talk directly to lawmakers. Big difference.
1: Well, and that's the reason that when a guy that had been with me in Texas and saw what I was doing with a farm group out of Chicago doing their correspondent work in the Texas Panhandle, it was like, you can do that in South Dakota. You can help, and you ought to do that, because if you don't, who will?
0: That's right. Yeah, it is hugely important. And part of it is the fact that in rural areas, we sometimes feel like our voices and what's happening out here in these small communities and rural spaces, that nobody cares, that nobody understands what's really happening out there. And that's just drives home the importance of all these broadcasters, and certainly farm broadcasters in particular.
1: Well, it doesn't hurt that we're talking about it, and I'm sure the word will get back to some of those friends that I have in the other states. But for the most part, there was a real reason for us to follow this week, and that's because it affects a lot of pocketbooks.
0: Absolutely right. And I think our communities understand this isn't just about the next generation, isn't just about existing family farmers and ranchers, but it is about every small business and school and rural space that depends on a really healthy local economy. This is really important for all of us.
1: All right, so what happens next? Are we going to hear the lights go off, 4th of July fireworks, if we get what we want?
0: Well, we're already sounding the the sparklers are lit because we have some of our things like mandatory cool and E15 in the bill. But we're still working hard to try to get the rest of the things that we need to have in there. Unfortunately, we do have this election. Well, I say unfortunately. I mean, the good thing about that is that this is a chance for all those that depend on a strong and healthy farm and rural economy to make their voices heard in the ballot box. And then whatever happens out of there, Congress will be coming back later this year. We may be talking about a couple of additional things, the possibility of additional assistance. But the fact is that we're not going to let Congress overlook the challenges out there. And so we're going to keep at this through the rest of the year. And if it takes a new Congress next year, I say bring it on.
1: Wow. Having a chance to visit with the national president and all that he sees, all that they did, we need to do more, and we'll follow along. Farm Bureau will talk about what they're doing. Jerry Eide joins us, FFA, and we're going to talk a little bit about grant winners.
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1: We've been talking about agriculture, next generation. Bring in Jerry Eide, FFA, and you've got some grant winners you want to talk about. Good morning, Jerry.
5: Good morning. You know, the fourth line of the FFA motto is living to serve. And teaching our students about the importance of serving their local communities and those around them and those in need is a key part of what agriculture education and FFA do in the daily. And the foundation is proud to support the chapters that are doing those service projects but need a little bit of extra help to help fund those and make them possible. And this year we are funding 10 service projects, anywhere from $250 to $500 we've given them each with Matt, and they're providing matching funds to implement a variety of different things. Some of them are building beds for Sleep and Have a New EPs, like Ethan is doing. Harrisburg FFA is implementing a learner interest days at elementary schools to help teach them about where their food comes from and the importance of agriculture. Langford area is creating birthday boxes for students in their elementary that are in need and don't necessarily have a reason to celebrate their birthday. So giving them something a little bit to celebrate. You know, Lennox is also implementing ag literacy with providing books to the elementary school and reading them to them. First responder recognition events, implementing equine therapy for people that are handicapped, and assembling first aid kits for farm families. There's just a variety of things going on. Tri-Values packaging, making Christmas meals to be delivered through some local food pantries to families in need for Christmas. So there's a variety of different things that chapters are doing, and we're just grateful that we can help support them in teaching the youth of the importance of this and also meeting their mission of making the impact in their local community for those in need.
1: You know, as I listened to you, we heard Rob LaRue, president of the Farmers Union, talking about the next generation. With the grants and all these things that you have kind of mouthed for us this morning, shared with us this morning, the young people want to be a part, and we need to figure out how we're going to bring it together.
5: Yep, absolutely. The young people are interested and willing to step up. They just need to be made aware and helped to think about it in that regard and help see where the need is so that they are given the tools then to act and make a difference for those around them.
1: So as we talk, you had a lot of people that were engaged. They understood that agriculture is important, and they learned a little bit about it, and that didn't hurt at all.
5: Absolutely. You know, agriculture is at the root of it all, right? Understanding where our food comes from, the fiber and our natural resources, how important they are to sustaining our food system for the future. So understanding all of that. And it's all rooted in the local communities, which is what we support with these grants, is we want to help the local communities, the local FFA chapters, make an impact in their community to strengthen those communities, to strengthen agriculture for the future, and build the leaders locally to be able to do it.
1: So what else could the leaders do to keep these folks engaged? They win a grant, and they win this, that, and the other, but how do we let them know they're the players in the future?
5: Well, I think it's continuously to engaging with them, connecting them to industry, showing them the opportunities that are there, the need within the industry for our young people to step up, and then listening when they have ideas, because young people look at things a little bit differently than those of us that have been around a while and have a different approach, a different way to attack some of those problems. And they might just nail it on the head and have some really good avenues forward for us to address some of the issues that agriculture is facing, employment and, you know, just all the different things. So it's important for us to listen and not always just say, well, this is the way we've done it. And I admit, for me, that's a little bit hard, because what we've done has worked in many cases, and want to carry forward that tradition, which there's a great value in, but there's also great value in listening to what the next generation has to say and their ideas on how to solve things.
1: That energy that they bring, we've got to have in the next generation. Whatever you have to do, whatever we have to do, we need to be doing it.
5: Absolutely.
1: So what else would you tell me this morning? We got about 2 minutes left.
5: Well, we're working on blue jacket applications. We had our student supply through yesterday, actually, so that just closed. We're in the process of selecting the students to receive the blue jacket applications, and we're just busy in the local classrooms. You know, we had a great state fair, gearing up already for national convention, which is coming up about a month from now. Students that won at state last year are putting perfecting touches on their projects and their career development event areas to compete and stand out for us, for South Dakota. And we're just very excited for them. We have 4 proficiency finalists. We have 2 American Star finalists, Landon and Lauren Rowling, siblings from McCook Central, are Star in Agri-Placement and Star in Agri-Science national finalists. So huge honor. And to have 2 of them from the same chapter and from the same family, incredible honor. So we're really rooting for the 2 of them at National Convention this fall. And gearing up for our leadership development events that will be happening at this district level throughout November and our state event the first weekend in December out in Box Elder. So just a lot going on, continues to move forward, looking to engage our student in activities, find what they're passionate about, and then build on that passion to give them the tools needed to succeed.
1: And what we have to do is listen to that next generation. What do you want? And make sure that we have folded that into what we are thinking so that we can move forward.
5: Absolutely. You know, through it all, our teachers are key to making that connection with our students. So we greatly appreciate our teachers. We just celebrated National Teach Ag Day last week. So, again, love our teachers, love the impact that they make on our youth, and all the donors and the sponsors, the past members, the industry that steps up and says, hey, I want to be a part of making this next generation the best they can be, and I want to invest in them. And they do that through us, the South Dakota FFA Foundation, and we're very, very grateful for each and every one that does that.
1: Jerry Eide, we appreciate you. We'll talk soon.
5: Thank you.
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1: Wow. Our friends from South Dakota Farm Bureau will have their monthly show. They do that on the fourth of the Tuesdays in the month. And we know that they're going to have a good show. And if you're interested in agriculture, you need to stick around and make it all come together. Wondering about tomorrow? Well, we do a special show that has gotten a lot of notoriety. It's called Working on Wellness Wednesday. And we may be going with those people running across the state of South Dakota. We might be listening to the head of the med school. We might be looking at what we're doing here in Sioux Falls. But the Working on Wellness Wednesday is designed in a way that you learn something. And we've got a couple of diseases that we're going to kind of throw into the mix tomorrow that we think will make a difference. But we try to give you information that others probably just kind of skip over. And for the most part, the people that we've talked to in multiple states say, keep up the good work. We need people like you, and we need people in South Dakota that are going to continue to promote agriculture, promote ways to make our young people pleased about moving in that direction. So that's what we've tried to do. We've done it for a lot of shows, 5,340 shows so far. And the person that told me that you need to do a farm show along with a business show, they were right. And that was 10 to 12 years ago. And anybody that thinks that they can do this show without it including agriculture, they'll learn. They'll learn the hard way. But for the most part, that's where we've been. That's what we want to do. And we want you to know that agriculture is important, and we treat it that way. So are you, our audience. For now, our time is up, and we thank you for yours.
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7: He just told world leaders America is back. I'm Dave Anthony, Fox News.
8: Our economy is the envy of the world. Our military is the most powerful on earth. Our technology is second to none, and we are leading in virtually everything.
7: President Trump, addressing the United Nations General Assembly, also spoke out against Iran, saying the U.S. had to attack in February.
8: Iran's goal was to complete their mad dash to a nuclear bomb from behind this conventional ballistic missile shield.
7: And as the conflict rages on, the president says,
8: I have a big decision to make.
7: Work out an agreement or annihilate Iran.
8: Do I drive them into hell with no chance of survival and no hope of future greatness or generations? But I believe we'll make a deal right after the election.
7: The president also just brought up another conflict, saying he's working to end the Russia-Ukraine war.
8: And we will get that one done. It's going to happen, I think, more quickly than people understand. They've had it. 25,000 young people, mostly soldiers, a month are dying.
7: Ukraine's President Volodymyr Zelensky is among the leaders in the audience. He and President Trump will meet after the speech. The president also touted the U.S. military operation this year that captured Venezuelan leader Nicolas Maduro and attacks on boats he says are trafficking drugs, calling cartels the ISIS of the Western Hemisphere. And he also said this about Cuba.
8: It's failing like never before, and it will fall.
7: Before President Trump spoke, the leader of the United Nations opened the General Assembly, telling superpowers their powers aren't so super, that military action alone won't lead to peace. Antonio Guterres, also critical of Israel's response to the deadly terror attack nearly 3 years ago.
9: What followed was an onslaught on Palestinians in Gaza with a scale of killing and destruction and like anything I've witnessed in my years as Secretary General.
7: America's listening to Fox News.
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12: From the Kelo.com News Center, I'm Chuck Beck. A 49-year-old Sioux Falls woman now faces charges of sexual exploitation of a minor and assaulting an officer. Police Information Officer Aaron Benson says Jacqueline Tingwa allegedly exposed herself to a group of children at an apartment complex next to 2nd and Elmwood while carrying a gun last Friday evening.
13: Investigating the incident further, officers found that a neighbor in the area had saw the woman holding on to a 2-year-old child and actually started to walk this child away from another group of children. Thankfully, the neighbor intervened and the child was able to get away from the woman and return to their apartment.
12: The arresting charges included second-degree kidnapping. A former equestrian coach for SDSU accused of using school resources for personal gain is suing the Board of Regents. Kamara Brown says she was fired because of her race, according to a report by the Dakota Scout. She was indicted on a felony grand theft charge earlier this year, accused of using SDSU resources to pay vet bills and boarding fees for her horses. The charges were dropped in May. Prosecutors say she violated the school's fiscal policy, but did so with staff approval. And a handful of Southeast Tech students recently received Build Dakota scholarships, which goes to tech school students who are majoring in high-demand courses like nursing. Emma Northern's a freshman student from the Sioux Empire, says her scholarship came at a perfect time.
14: I received a Build Dakota scholarship, which was just a huge blessing for my family because this way I'm able to go to college and be able to be debt-free immediately out of college. So, and immediately following graduation, I will have 3 years of job security at Sanford Hospital.
12: All 4 tech schools in the state provide the scholarship to eligible students. And from the Kelo.com News Center, I'm Chuck Beck.
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17: Cloudy skies today, cool, high temperature near 60. We could have some areas of drizzle, maybe even an isolated rain shower. Light southeast winds of 5 to 15 miles per hour. Cloudy skies this evening and tonight, 54 our low. Filtered sunshine for tomorrow, 64 our high, southeast winds at 10 to 20. From the Kello Storm Center, I'm Scott Munns.
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18: Good morning and welcome to the South Dakota Farm Bureau Town and Country Show. I'm Crystal Smith. I'm the CEO of South Dakota Farm Bureau, and Reed Jensen is in the studio this morning.
19: Good morning, Crystal. Nice to be with you again. We're already in September, and we're towards the end of September, and it's harvest time.
18: It is harvest time. We got a lot of rain out there today or over the last couple of days, so that'll delay things a little bit.
19: Well, it's kind of crazy how dry we were this summer, and now some places I saw Mitchell so far is almost the fourth wettest September on record, with a chance to add to more this week yet. So
18: that's crazy.
19: We like the rain, but when it gets to harvest time, we like drier conditions. So we're always complaining. My neighbor said we're always one rain away from disaster, either too dry or too wet. So.
18: Exactly, exactly. Well, you know, the sun will come out and combines will be moving pretty soon.
19: Yeah.
18: So looking forward to that. And definitely been watching other newsmakers, you know, here in the last couple of weeks. We've been watching the Farm Bill move through the Senate, and that was really positive for our industry. And so we're advocating for Farm Bill passage yet this fall. That would be a really great thing to happen.
19: Yeah, they finally got it out of the Senate Ag Committee, and now it's on to the floor.
18: Right.
19: So hopefully we can get enough votes for that.
18: Absolutely. So, we're, you know, really excited about moving into the fall. And as we look ahead, South Dakota Farm Bureau has really been deep in planning for our upcoming annual convention. And we're excited to share some information about that today during our show. So we'll actually be in Box Elder this year, November 20 through 21. We always have a lot of great content and speakers, and we're excited to feature one of our keynote speakers today. Flint Rasmussen is a Western sports entertainer who spent more than three decades captivating audiences around the globe. And we are so lucky to have Flint on the phone with us this morning. Good morning, Flint.
20: Good morning. Hey, let's talk about the weather here. I'm listening to you guys, and I'm in the Dallas-Fort Worth area. Right now I'm a Montana guy, but I've lived here a couple of years. We just went, it rained at the Dallas airport last night. First measurable precipitation in 67 days.
19: Wow.
20: So there you go. And we were like 38 days over 100. I listened to the forecast earlier, a high of 60 up there where you guys are. It's not fair.
19: Yeah.
20: I would take it. Anyway, good to be with you guys. Anything talking about ag and up in that part of the country, I'm glad to be here.
18: Oh, that's fantastic. And thank you so much for joining us today. You know, we have been so excited to start talking about the fact that you will be in Box Elder with us at our event this year. And if you follow rodeo, everyone knows who Flint Rasmussen is, but there might be some folks that don't know who might be listening to the show this morning. And, you know, we would love for you to share a little bit about your background and some of the things that you have really accomplished in your career. So, first of all, when we talk about being a professional bull rider, that may be a little elusive in terms of what you actually do. So describe your job and why that's an important part of rodeo.
20: Well, I worked for the PBR, Professional Bull Riders Organization, for 25, 30 years. I also was in the rodeo business, you know, the full what you see, the national finals rodeo.
18: Sure.
20: PBR is just straight bull riding. I basically, when people ask, well, what was your main job at rodeo and bull riding? Well, it's a sport where there are dead spots. We're dealing with animals. We have live TV.
18: Mm-hmm.
20: My job was to entertain the crowd in the slow spots so that when they left at the end of the night, they didn't know there was a slow spot. So I kind of revolutionized, that's a strong word, but I changed the expectations of the job of traditional rodeo clown. Mm-hmm. I made it more contemporary. I did a lot of ad lib comedy, physical comedy, music, dancing. You know, I set out to be a great entertainer, not just a great rodeo clown. And by the end of my career, I got to go to places like Madison Square Garden and AT&T Stadium in Dallas. And
18: oh, wow. Cool.
20: LA, you know, so everywhere. And it provided for my family. It was just a really, has been a great career.
19: So, Flint, tell us what, you know, the original purpose of a clown was. What is the purpose of a clown in a rodeo?
20: Well, it's kind of funny. It's a good question because it's really changed through the decades. If you look back in the history of rodeo, you look back in the 50s, let's say 50s, 60s, there was one guy and he had a mule and he had comedy acts to fill in the slow areas, but he was also the guy that really tried to protect the cowboys from the bulls when they came off. Now, through the years, everything has changed. The production of rodeos has changed. The stock has really changed. Mm-hmm. The bulls that they ride. So through the years, those jobs separated themselves where you have the bullfighters who aren't really clowns. They don't do anything funny. We still stick to that term. The bullfighters, there's either two of them or three of them out there. They protect the cowboys. And then the clown slash barrel man, the guy in the barrel, he does mostly the comedy.
18: Mm-hmm.
20: So I do get a lot of people, even people from my little hometown in Montana, who've known me forever. Boy, you still out there protecting those cowboys? Well, I don't do that. I'm the funny one, not the brave one. Although it really takes a huge knowledge of the sport. I grew up around it.
18: Mm-hmm.
20: You are in that area with stock, with bulls, horses, whatever it is. So that knowledge really comes into play to navigate around everything that's going on from live TV production to bulls.
19: Yes.
20: There's a lot to know out there.
19: You have to be aware of your situation.
20: Head on a swivel. That's what I say. Head on a swivel.
18: Yeah, for sure. And I mean, I'm sure you really get to know the cowboys and, you know, all of those folks that are involved. So obviously you all take kind of a stake in protecting each other and who's all out in the arena at any given time. And, you know, one thing that, you know, you have a lot of accolades and awards over the years, including being inducted into the National Rodeo Hall of Fame, which is such a big deal. And I think just knowing that you've had such an illustrious career in this realm, you know, doing all these things, you've kind of started to transition about talking about your career. Tell us a little bit about, you know, when you do public speaking and some of the things you share about, you know, why you do what you do and, you know, your message.
20: Yeah, and I kind of set myself up early in my career. About 20 years ago, I started a talk show down in Las Vegas during the National Finals Rodeo. I've called it Outside the Barrel with Flint Rasmussen. I was enthralled with Johnny Carson and David Letterman when I was young. And I started this show to really introduce people to cowboys in a different way. So being up there with just a microphone and in a sport coat, it was something that I started early. And the guy named Jim Sutton in South Dakota helped me start with that. And Jim Thompson in South Dakota. So I was really setting myself up, and now I've always spoken at graduations and different conferences and doing it more now. And I think really my main thing that I share is, how does a kid from a town of 1,700 people end up in front of sold out crowds in Madison Square Garden?
18: Yeah.
20: What's the guideline there? And really I attribute it all to growing up in rural Montana, rural America, the values, the principles, the work ethic, the passion, the compassion. And the farther we grow away from an agrarian society that we were based on, the more people crave hearing about that and the authenticity. So much is fake now. And, you know, I spoke last week on Thursday morning to the Washington Loan Officers Association, and they had a cowboy theme. They wanted to hear, how do you do that? How do we relate to people? And we in rural America, you guys know, we wave to each other on the street. Mm-hmm. We know that those connections and relationships are the most important thing. And, You know, that's one thing I learned growing up, and it's just so valuable, and people crave it. We, you know, Montana, we call it the Yellowstone effect. Everybody wants to be a part of what we have, or at least what they think we have.
18: Mm-hmm.
20: And I tell my story. You know, I do some stuff on social media about everybody's belt buckles, that every buckle has a story, and people are the same way. Everybody has a path. Everybody has a story. And I do think it relates a lot in the way states are changing and people moving in, how we have to hold on to that. And it relates to a lot of people, more people than we would ever know.

0: be on social media all the time and pick things apart now. A lot of us have forgotten to laugh with each other and laugh at each other and be lighthearted. And, you know, I've always said my job was to bring people joy. And as long as I'm having fun, other people will have fun. And it's contagious. Mm-hmm. And so we need that. What do we do without laughter and making fun of each other and being lighthearted? And it's got harder and harder in our society, but we got to hang on to that too. And, you know, otherwise, you know, much like yourself, we're just sitting around complaining about the weather.
1: Yeah.
0: Too dry, too wet. I joke. I used to do a whole bit of you might live in a small town, and one of them had to do with it's either too dry or too wet.
1: That's so true. Flint, we are so excited to have you come back to South Dakota. I know you've been in the state for other reasons a lot of times, but November 21st is actually the date of the event, and people can definitely sign up to register for our event at sdfpf.org. But I do want to, we're just going to wrap up this segment, let people know how they can find out more information about you.
0: Hey, check me out. Of course, I'm active on social media, Facebook, Instagram, Flint Rasmussen, flintrasmussen.com also. I do want to tell you guys, I know you're wrapping up, coincidentally, I am flying into Sioux Falls on Friday through Sunday doing some, hosting a show, award show with the big Governor's Cup Rodeo there in Sioux Falls.
1: So very fun.
0: I'm coming to South Dakota. I love South Dakota.
1: Sweet.
0: It's always... You'll get my second choice.
2: You'll get to cool off then.
1: Awesome. Awesome. Well, welcome in advance to the state, and we will see you soon. Thanks for being on the show, and we'll be right back with the South Dakota Farm Bureau Town and Country Show.
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1: Good morning and welcome back to the South Dakota Farm Bureau Town and Country Show. We're shifting now, Reed, from the rodeo arena to the hog.
2: We're going from cowboys to pork.
1: Yes, that's right. Exactly. Exactly. And we're excited to do that. We're really thrilled to have Tina Erickson in the studio with us this morning. Tina is the new executive director of the South Dakota Pork Producers Council. Good morning, Tina.
9: Good morning. Thank you for having me. Happy to be here.
1: Yes. We're, you know, been so pleased to work with you in various ways over the past number of months when you've been working in a different role with South Dakota Pork. But when Glenn Muller recently retired this summer, you have been

0: and have had the opportunity to now take over that role. So, but share with us a little bit about your background and let's get to know you a little bit.
1: Okay. So actually, to be honest, I do not have an ag background. I came from healthcare and I knew Glenn Muller, prior to me coming to work for South Dakota Pork. Glenn and I go way back. I used to work with his wife. So, he had been having a job opening and asked if I was interested. And I kind of looked at him funny, like, you're in pork, right? And he said, I am. And I'm like, okay, I don't get this, but let's see what we can do with it. And he, knew I had done business development and management and whatnot. So he sent me a job description and I fell in love with it. And I said, this is what I want to do. And mm-hmm. so 4 years ago, I took the director of membership and outreach position mm-hmm. and trained and worked under Glenn and it with this fine, fine organization. Mm-hmm. So.
2: Cool. What have you learned about the industry in 4 years?
1: A lot. Like everything. You know, it's like a crash course of Pig 101 within 4 years. You know, my biggest surprise is that coming from healthcare, you think, gosh, these are the kindest, most genuine, real people. But that's the pork industry. These mm-hmm. people are amazing. Mm-hmm. And I love every bit of it.
0: Yeah, absolutely. Well, I remember when you started in your first role with South Dakota Pork, and you were just so excited in that role and just really were, you know, taking that on with such grace and excitement. And I think, you know, in an industry like this, like you say, the industry just embraces you if you want to really be an advocate for it. And I think sometimes when you come in with fresh eyes to an industry, you also help those of us that have been in the industry a long time to kind of look at it in a new way as well. So, you know, don't you feel that you've also been able to share perspectives from maybe more of a consumer view?
1: Yeah, absolutely. I think that is exactly what I've brought to South Dakota Pork, you know, living in Sioux Falls for the past a lot of years. I won't mm-hmm. say the number because that'll yeah. tell my age, but living in Sioux Falls and having friends and relationships here and just the general aspect of it that a lot of people don't know exactly where their food comes from. And right. so that's my job now to mm-hmm. ensure that we're getting the point across and getting that demand out there.
0: Yeah. And yeah, go ahead, Reed.
2: Well, that kind of got enhanced after COVID. You know, people have been more concerned about where their food comes from and how it's raised, and they're looking at that more closely.
1: Absolutely. And I think, you know, if you're going to have a, you're not going to find a better group of individuals than the South Dakota pork producers to share their stories and how they raise the pigs, their open honesty, transparency. They are what they are, and they're just true grit, solid people of the earth, just doing good things.
2: They each have a personal story to tell.
1: They do, yeah. And it goes, you know, it's a generational thing. You get their stories, and this is why I fell in love with this industry is because you see the producers like Dan Howell, who will join us here shortly, the generational handing down the business, but then the younger generation taking it and bringing it up to par and bringing it to modern and just seeing the transition there. And then now getting their kids involved. And yeah. it's wonderful.
0: Mm-hmm. You mentioned a moment ago about, you know, what your job is now, you know, to really talk about the industry and telling consumers about how their food is raised. So I think that's a great segue to just talking specifically about what South Dakota Pork Producers Council does and, you know, just kind of the statewide reach it has. So share with us a little bit more about that.
1: Yeah, absolutely. So that's exactly what we do. We are here to advocate, to support, defend, and engage with our pork producers of South Dakota. We help put demand out there, you know, especially like I said, with, you know, Sioux Falls growing, people coming in and out from all different areas of the United States that aren't familiar with ag. And so it's our job to educate them and let them know where their pork is coming from. We also, you know, advocate on the policy side of things for them. There's some things that happen that, you know, maybe aren't so kind to their production. And that comes a lot from just people not knowing or not being educated about how mm-hmm. to raise pork, which is these guys are the professionals. They know what they're doing. So mm-hmm. we just, we're just here to support in any way, shape, or form we can. And then like you said, educate the public and share their mm-hmm. stories. And
2: how do you fund your council?
1: We are funded by Checkoff. The Checkoff dollars come through National Pork Board, which is for education research and
0: promotions.
1: Thank you. Oh, good gracious. And then we have the non-Checkoff side, so the strategic investment plan, which comes for it is you have to sign up for that and voluntarily give to that, and that can only go towards fighting policy issues.
2: Okay. Mm-hmm.
0: Yeah. You know, there's, we talked about though, just sort of that, information for consumers, and the best, you know, the best example is that of that is you, the pork producers, grill and cook and prepare your product all over the state. And that is something I really think that, your industry has become known for, is you share your product in so many different ways. I have a favorite. It's the bacon wrapped pork tenderloins on a stick. If you haven't had those, highly recommend. They sell them in a box. I buy one at least once a year.
1: Yes.
0: So I think that is just an example of ways that your industry has really become creative to share, with consumers, how to prepare your product, how to be creative with this, you know, this particular product.
1: Yeah. So we, you know, like you said, we're out grilling. We're doing so many events in the summertime. We do grocery store promotions across the state. And also, Abby Remenschneider, our director of programs and communications, goes into the school districts and at the high school level, we'll go in and we do a Passport to Pork program where the cooking classes will get a pork product and then a country, and then they have to create meals based on that country and that product. So we're really trying to get to every level and just, you know, let people know what a great product pork is and the value and the taste. So,
0: yeah. So, before we go to break, tell us a little bit about what the pork industry is in South Dakota. How many numbers are we talking about?
1: So we are talking probably around 540 pork producing sites in the state. That is growing, though. We are one of the few states across the United States that actually have barns going up in our state. That is due to obviously the vast land that is out there. So there's places to put these barns. The location to Smithfield also plays a big part. You know, the fact that Smithfield is building this new state-of-the-art technology facility, that there's a place for these producers to bring their product. So.
0: Absolutely. That's a really big deal. We are going to take a quick break, and we'll be right back with the South Dakota Farm Bureau Town and Country Show.
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7: With your Ag News, I'm Farm and Ranch Director Sarah Heinrich. The Rural Main Street Index Creighton University calculated after surveying bankers in Minnesota and nine other Midwest states, has dropped for the fourth time in the past 6 months. The individual index for Minnesota was the highest of all 10 states, but Creighton University economist Ernie Guss says it still dropped nearly 8 points from August.
8: We asked the bankers about the number one cost factor facing the farmers out there, and they said the two Fs, fuel and fertilizer, up significantly, so that's causing some real uncertainty and not good for the farmer and not good for the rural communities.
7: Goss says rising grain prices are a bright spot in the rural economy, with corn prices over a dollar above a year ago. But Goss says operating costs are still rising faster than corn and soybean prices. And we'll be back with more ag news right after this.
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7: Walcott, North Dakota sunflower grower Matt Swenson said he had some sclerotinia, but no insect issues this year. 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He said his sunflowers will be below average. He plans to desiccate his crop and hopes to start harvesting by the end of the month.
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12: Cloudy and cool today. Areas of drizzle, maybe an isolated rain shower. Well, the high near 60, light southeast wind 5 to 15 miles per hour. Cloudy skies this evening and tonight, 54, our overnight low. We'll try to bring in some sunshine tomorrow. We'll have a high temperature of 64, stronger southeast wind of 10 to 20. From the Kettle Land Live Doppler Storm Center, I'm Scott Lund.
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0: Welcome back to the South Dakota Farm Bureau Town and Country Show. Tina Erickson, Executive Director with South Dakota Pork, is with us in the studio, and we are able to also invite a pork producer as well this morning. Dan Howell from Volga, South Dakota, is joining us now as well. So good morning, Dan.
13: Hey, good morning. Thanks for having me.
0: Absolutely. Well, before the break, we were just getting into, you know, the industry in South Dakota, and I really found this so interesting when you said, Tina, that really the pork industry in South Dakota is growing. And just knowing there is a supply or a place to bring their animals to Smithfield is one key piece of that. Share with us a little bit more about what the scope of that industry is in South Dakota.
1: Yeah, so with, you know, the history of Smithfield being here for, well over 100 years, mm-hmm. and the decision that Smithfield made to stay in South Dakota was huge. That was huge. It meant so much to our producers. We have actually gone and done stories based on the producers saying how much this means to them. I think a lot of people there again, don't realize that there are local producers utilizing Smithfield. These are your neighbors. These are your guys up in Gerritsen mm-hmm. and Volga, you know, all over the state that, you know, their wives are nurses and teachers and whatnot. These are your neighbors. You go to church with them and whatnot. So it's so important that Smithfield stayed here, and because they had other options. But just in talking with Smithfield too, just the way South Dakota has treated them and the dedication and what they get out of it has meant so much to them as well. So it's huge.
0: So Dan, you know, bringing you into the conversation, I mean, from a producer perspective, you know, first we want to learn a little bit more about you in a moment, but you know, talking about that, you recently, we want to hear about your operation. So how did some of these things, knowing there's a market, really play into your family's decision to continue to invest in the industry?
13: Yeah, I think Smithfield has really been a staple for the state and the city of Sioux Falls for many years, as mm-hmm. Tina kind of mentioned. You know, we're a third generation family farm. And my grandpa and his brother and my dad and his brother, you know, they've been selling to Smithfield for almost 50 years. Mm-hmm. So, you know, one of the things about a pork processing plant is it takes a lot of people to work at that. And in order to, you know, run one of those successfully, you know, you need to be by a large city. And so that's a big draw with Sioux Falls. You have I-29 and I-90. So, you know, there's a lot of producers in the state that deliver here as well as neighboring states, you know, with Southwest Minnesota and just in the Iowa and stuff. So, we're really excited about having the new plant. You know, the plans to keep kind of, you know, the next couple of years have a new plan up and running and stuff, and really looking forward to continuing, you know, with the new improvements. They get more automations, the odors will be improved, and there'll be a lot more benefits having a new facility.
2: Mm-hmm. So important in South Dakota to add value to our products in state and the amount of money that generates in the state into the economy.
13: Yeah, absolutely. For me, I take pride. We have a 2,400 head finisher in Volga, just outside of Brookings. And last year, I raised roughly 2 million pounds of pork. Those pigs were born in a sow farm in the state of South Dakota. They were raised in Brookings County, and then they were all harvested in Smithfield. So, you know, where they go from there, they may, you know, go to neighboring states or whatnot. But, you know, that's one producer, you know, raised almost 2 million pounds of pork, and it stayed, you know, in the state of South Dakota and stuff. So I think, you know, there's a lot of unique stories amongst producers, as Tina had kind of mentioned on the Pork Council and stuff. But we're all passionate about, you know, trying to promote our product and try and keep as much as we can in the state of South Dakota.
2: And the amount of corn they eat.
13: Yeah, they eat a lot of corn.
2: And soybean meal.
13: You know, neat story. We have a soybean plant in Volga, mm-hmm. and back in the mid-90s, we actually owned the land that the soybean plant was sold on. So
2: oh, wow.
13: It's right off of Highway 14. It's our lone stoplight in the town, you know. So, but, you know, yeah, the soybean, you know, you're able to, you know, crush the soybeans. The oil has a huge driver, and then the soybean meal, you know, primarily goes back into hog feed. And with several in the state, that's, you know, kind of been great to help increase the number of hogs in South Dakota. You've always had the corn. Now you have the soybean meal as well. And, you know, you got one in Volga and Aberdeen, and then a new one in Mitchell that just came online about a year ago. So
2: Dan, tell us about the opportunity you had to build a barn, and you did that through contract feeding versus not owning the hog or ownership.
13: Yeah. So I've been custom feeding for about 12 years, and I spent some time in Minnesota going to college and a few years in the Twin Cities. And when I came back to farm, the last generation had just kind of gotten out of custom feeding hogs. My dad and my uncle were in their late 50s, and they'd been doing it their whole life, and they just didn't really want to do it anymore. So we had these empty hog barns that were basically turnkey ready to go. And, you know, one thing about raising livestock is you can really diversify your farm. I mean, whether it's cattle or hogs or anything that you raise, you know, it's another way of supplying income and work on your farm. And so, you know, for me, I worked for a large Fortune 500 company in the Minneapolis area, and I wanted to stay on the farm. You know, I didn't want to go and have a part-time job in Brookings or whatnot. So raising hogs worked well for my wife and I at the time, and So basically another producer will own the hogs and provide the feed, and you'll get paid on a monthly basis and do the day-to-day responsibilities, receive the pigs in when they're new, and then do the day-to-day chores, and then load the pigs when it's time to go to market, and then wash and kind of start the process all over again. But it's a great way for young producers to come back to the farm, you know, to have an opportunity, you know, that you'll own the barn, but another producer will own the pigs. And one thing to add onto that is that the more pigs that you own, you can be in the market every week. So, you know, you're going to have your highs in the late summer months and the lows kind of in like the middle of winter, if you will. But the large producers that sell hogs every week, they are in the market 52 weeks a year. Wow. You know, where if I own my pigs, I'm 5 weeks one turn and 5 weeks another. So I'm 10 weeks of the year out of 52 I'm in the market, and it's a coin flip, you know, how they do in there. So the people that custom feed, the more pigs that they can own, you know, that's better for them financially, and then that allows them to have more pigs off sites. And, you know, you can only have so many pigs, you know, on your site, so sometimes off-site pigs help with that.
2: Less risk and capital for you.
13: Yeah, absolutely, especially when you have a barn payment. You know, if you get past a barn payment, you know, that's something that people do, but it's a lot easier to go and talk to a banker for building a new barn, you know, just kind of having a set price every month, and the math works out a little bit better too, you know. But
0: and Dan, you were sharing some of the unique characteristics that you built into a barn, and just overall, just the comfort of those animals is so important to your industry, because to your family as well, because that also produces, you know, a really high value product.
13: Yeah, absolutely. You know, when you have a hog barn, there's a lot of new technology that's in the barn mm-hmm. now. And we have Wi-Fi in our office, so that helps with the different technology with the fans and the feed system and how many gallons of water they've drank and so forth. So you can see a lot of that through an app. And, you know, it is good peace of mind. My wife and I have 4 children, and, you know, every month we get kind of the same set rate for being a contract grower. And, you know, that works well for our family.
2: What kind of music do the hogs like to listen to?
13: Classic rock.
0: Well, certainly, you know, technology has come a long way in providing, you know, really resources for the grower. But, you know, again, you know, just how those animals, you know, are taken care of as well. As you look, though, you know, kind of high level, you know, what are some of the top of mind issues that, you know, producers like yourself are facing or watching right now in the industry?
13: Disease pressure is probably high in a lot of people's minds. Mm-hmm. You know, there's some bigger stuff going on globally. But, you know, PRRS is a big challenge that producers fight here, you know, in South Dakota and in kind of the Midwest. You know, things you can try to keep doing on your farm as far as good biosecurity, you know, following those, you know, good procedures of, you know, changing clothes and, you know, showering when it's appropriate, and, you know, just trying to limit the number of people that come into your facilities. You know, that's about a year ago, PRRS was pretty tough in the area. You know, that was kind of a rapid thing that a lot of different producers moved with, and, you know, just trying to learn from the hard experiences so that, you know, you can try to not go through that again, or, you know, if there's any takeaways from that. But, yeah, I guess herd health would just kind of be one that's probably first and foremost on a lot of people's minds.
0: Mm-hmm. And Tina, what are some things that you're looking from at, from your perspective, just on a national level, and issues that are important to the industry?
1: Yeah, well, as Dan alluded to, swine health is huge for our producers in the state. Another one, you know, would be the, you know, the current issue we're having with Prop 12. You know, California has decided that they want to instruct other states on how to raise pigs. And so that's been a challenge. And, you know, it's not that we're saying if you have converted to Prop 12, you know, we support you, and that's fantastic, but there are so many small producers that cannot do that. Mm-hmm. And so if you, you know, continue to have, you know, Prop 12 in California or Q3 in Massachusetts, or, you know, Oklahoma now has something coming on in Oregon and whatnot. It's just going to keep adding. And our producers that, you know, we love and care about so much are not going to be able to keep up with that. And so, you know, getting Prop 12, a Prop 12 fix in the Farm Bill, you know, did not pass the Senate Ag Committee, but we're still in the works. So they're still working on it as far as, you know, committee and whatnot. So we want to get that across.
0: Absolutely. And I think the main message is that animal welfare and the way animals are raised are important to every producer. Dan, do you have any thoughts on that?
13: Yeah, I mean, I just would add that, you know, hog producers want what's best for the animals too. And, you know, sometimes it's not always the perfect perception when some of these bills come to fruition. And, you know, the people at the National Pork Council are doing a good job to try and do what's best for us at the state level.
0: Absolutely. Well, we're going to take a break and we'll be right back with the South Dakota Farm Bureau Town and Country Show.
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0: Welcome back to the South Dakota Farm Bureau Town and Country Show. This morning we have Tina Erickson with South Dakota Pork Producers and Dan Howell. Now, Dan, we didn't even mention that you do have a role on the board with South Dakota Pork Producers Council. Share with us how you're involved.
13: Yeah, I'm in my seventh year with the board, and I'm currently serving as a second vice president. So in line to be a president in a few years, but that's been a fun opportunity to have the last 7 years.
0: Absolutely, and I think a producer leadership is always so important, you know, as you direct the checkoff funds and activities, and that's what we're going to talk about next. So we are just kind of driving to the end of September here. And, you know, we all know, well, most of us know, October is Pork Month. So if you've escaped that acronym or that knowledge, you've been probably living under a rock. So
2: I can't wait.
0: Yeah. Tina, we're so excited about, you know, Pork Month. And share with us a little bit about activities that might be going on.
1: Yeah. So as we like to call it, Porktober. We will be, we are the main and only lead sponsor of the Downtown Pork Showdown, which is just building and getting better every year. So through the month of October, various restaurants in downtown Sioux Falls will have created a pork dish specifically for this competition. So we encourage everyone to get out to as many of those restaurants. They're listed, they'll be listed on our site. And so get out, try it, and then compare. Mm-hmm. And then vote for your favorite. There's some stellar chefs in this city, you guys, and the pork dishes they create are outstanding. So we're super excited.
0: So is there, like, where can people find out information about, well, I'm sure, you know, downtown is so good about promoting these types of events, so I'm sure people will start seeing this promoted, but where can people find out about that information?
1: Yeah, so downtown Sioux Falls, their website has it. Their Facebook site already has promoted it and put it out there. On our website, SouthDakotaPork.org, we will have the restaurants listed, and once October 1st hits, but we're already gearing up and getting the information out there. Mm-hmm. So super.
0: How many years have you been doing the Downtown Pork Showdown?
1: Downtown Pork Showdown, oh, that's a good question. We have been involved with it for the past probably 3 years, two or 3 years, I would say. And now with us as primary sponsor, we're not going to, you know, stop or slow down anytime soon. So.
0: But you have activities going on all over the state as well.
1: Yeah, we do. So in October, we're really going to be hitting the grocery stores, doing the grocery store promotions. So we go out there. We have producers right by our side, you know, handing, you know, grilling the sandwiches or grilling the pork, making the sandwiches. We're handing out recipes that, you know, make it easy for families, busy families where they're like, what do I do with this whole pork loin? Well, you don't have to do anything with the whole pork loin. Chop it up, freeze it, save part of it, you know, dice it, put it in stir fry, do pork tacos, ground pork is, you know, we're really pushing that to you know, financially, economically, it's a good alternative for a protein. So
2: pork's- my wife has one right in the crock pot right now cooking.
0: See? You and can't wait to get home, right?
1: That's absolutely. Super easy. Yes.
0: Yeah, it is. And I think, you know, one of the things that, you know, is a question for consumers is like, you know, sometimes they don't know what to do with a piece of protein and wanting to make sure you don't overcook it, make it too dry or those types of things. But you have tremendous resources for that.
1: We have... Yeah, amazing resources on our website on the, you know, like I said, SouthDakotaPork.org. Also, the National Pork Board website has many, many recipes. They have this new campaign that they launched about a year and a half ago, Taste What Pork Can Do. And they're really trying to get into the different flavors of pork. And so the different things you can do. We've also, have, I just want to get out there that if you're cooking pork loin, make sure you only do it to 145 degrees and let it rest. Okay. Temp it and let it set for a few minutes because that's the problem. People are like, oh, the pork was always so dry when I was a kid. Well, because mom was overcooking it, trying to. But yeah, 145 for a pork loin and you're good to go. You're golden.
0: I think that's a great distinction. And I think even as people go to meat counters in their local grocery stores, even, you know, the people there are great, you know, to give advice in terms of how to cook, you know, those products as well. Yeah.
2: And pork's very competitively priced compared to other meats too.
1: Very much so. And it just, you know, it's competitively priced and the flavor, I'm telling you what, it's outstanding. If you give it a chance, give it a chance. Give us a call at the office and get recipes. We'll do whatever you need.
0: Yeah. And you've been promoting some interesting products. I talked about the bacon-wrapped pork loins, and then you also have pork wings.
1: We do. Out of our office in Sioux Falls at 4615 West Homefield Drive, we sell the bacon-wrapped pork tender sticks. We sell pork burgers, and we sell the pork wings.
2: Wow. You have a drive-thru?
1: I don't know. We could get one. If people want one, I'll do whatever it takes.
0: We'll take a quick break, and we're going to be right back with the South Dakota Farm Bureau Town and Country Show.
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0: Welcome back to the South Dakota Farm Bureau Town and Country Show. In our last couple of minutes, I challenged everybody in the studio to come with your favorite way to eat pork. And I have to, my mom's probably listening, so shout out to my mom. She makes this amazing apples and pork chops, so that's probably my favorite thing. And I'm going to start over here with Dan. Dan, share how you like to prepare pork.
13: Yeah, I like to make a pork loin. That's my favorite cut. And in doing so, I like to cook one on the smoker. So as Tina mentioned, kind of the trick of it is to cook into 145 and let it rest. But when you do have a pork loin, you can cut it open and, you know, prep it, pat it down, get some of the juices off. And I like kind of a honey rub when I cook a lot of my pork things. I think it just kind of has a nice finished product on it. And, you know, one nice thing about a pork loin is, you know, you can buy them at these Costco's and Sam's and local grocery stores, and you can get a 7-pound loin and you can feed large events for family gatherings, and the meat goes, you know, you still have leftovers and it goes a long way. So that's how I like to prepare pork.
0: That's awesome. And Tina?
1: Okay, I was going to go pork loin, stir fry, but now I've switched my mind. So I'm going with ground pork. The versatility of it, I throw it in my chili, and you can throw it along with the ground beef, or you can just do it on itself. You get Italian seasoning. You can do, like I said, the chili. I also do a Chinese ground pork rice bowl with fresh vegetables and rice. And then, of course, the ground beef or ground pork tacos.
0: Oh, so, sounds amazing.
1: Options.
0: Reed?
2: Just this good old Iowa chop on the grill.
0: Absolutely. Yep. That sounds amazing. Tina, where can people find more recipes?
1: At SouthDakotaPork.org.
0: Looking forward to Porktober or Iowa October Pork Month and the Downtown Showdown. And thanks for being on the show today. 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
1: A choice to make on Iran. I'm Lisa Brady, Fox News.
2: Will a deal be made with Iran that lets them rebuild and create a far greater country than it ever was before?
1: President Trump at the United Nations.
2: Or do I annihilate the Islamic Republic and do it quickly, never giving them a chance to kill and destroy people and countries again?
1: He says Iran is attacking ships and neighbors out of desperation, not strength, and suggests they're waiting to see what happens in U.S. elections. But President Trump says the midterms are not part of his decisions on Iran. Iran's president will address the U.N. General Assembly tomorrow. President Trump has multiple sideline meetings expected, including with Gulf allies and with Ukraine's president. Just a short time ago, signing a new agreement with Denmark and Greenland aimed at strengthening Arctic and North Atlantic security and easing tensions after the president's repeated calls to acquire Greenland. President Trump has a new name for artificial intelligence.
2: Hereinafter officially called super intelligence, changing the name, and that the use of the word artificial makes intelligence fake. It makes it sound fake, and it is not fake.
1: However, he again suggests recent dire warnings about potentially losing control of the technology are a hoax. But he also says every major new technology brings challenges, acknowledging a need to be careful. AI could be a top issue during his White House summit later this week with China's President Xi. Just getting word on what killed actress Hayden Panettiere, found unresponsive in a South Carolina apartment last month. The Greenville County Coroner's Office says Panettiere died from an accidental overdose of several drugs, including fentanyl. A drug used to treat major depression and anxiety medicine and a muscle relaxer were also found in her system. A police investigation continues. 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
7: From the Kello.com News Center, I'm Chuck Beck. The South Dakota Transportation Department is asking for your input on the reconstruction of the Crooks Runner exit, which may become one of the area's busiest. That exit will help serve the proposed new location of Smithfield Foods. The DOT will be holding a public meeting on October 7th from 5:30 to 6:30 at the Crooks Community Center. A legislative task force is searching for money to support emergency medical services in South Dakota. Over $7 million will come from the Federal Rural Health Transformation Fund, but it will take more than that. Sioux Falls Representative John Hughes says the state's three largest hospitals could help by making philanthropic donations. That drew strong opposition from Tim Rave, the president of the State Association of Healthcare Organizations.
8: There are systemic problems requiring systemic public solutions. Again, public. Shifting the burden onto hospitals is neither fair, sustainable, efficient, nor consistent with how other essential public safety services are funded.
7: The task force formed several committees to handle problem areas and will meet again to make recommendations for the full legislature to consider in January. A Milbank native will appear on the long-running TV game show Jeopardy! As a contestant later today. Craig Fosheim is a healthcare attorney living in Chicago now, but says the show helped him gain a thirst for knowledge in his childhood years. He will appear in today's episode on KDLT locally at 3:30 and then again at 5 p.m. This was a dry year, but the city of Sioux Falls is working to prevent future flooding. City workers are repairing and expanding a stormwater pond near 41st and Bonson. 2009 is the last time the city worked on the pond, and it has been filled in with sediment. In the meantime, there are about 30 similar ponds across the city. And from the Kello.com News Center, I'm Chuck Beck.
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9: Cloudy skies today, cool, high temperature near 60. We could have some areas of drizzle, maybe even an isolated rain shower. Light southeast winds of 5 to 15 miles per hour. Cloudy skies this evening and tonight, 54 our low. Filtered sunshine for tomorrow, 64 our high, southeast winds at 10 to 20. From the Kello Storm Center, I'm Scott Munt.
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10: Welcome, everybody. Clay and Buck Tuesday kicks off now. Trump takes Manhattan once again. The scion of the five boroughs is back in his hometown, my hometown, too. I'm a Floridian, but Manhattan is my hometown. And Trump, not just for tax purposes.
11: You better be careful.
10: Sorry, not for tax purposes.
11: I'm going to see this in a court filing soon in Manhattan Superior Court. Fox Sexton on his show.
10: Just trying to, what was it? Is it a Gertrude Stein? America is my country and Paris is my hometown. I was trying to pull one of those, but I messed it up. Florida. I live in Florida. Resident. Anyway, Trump is, so does Trump, by the way. But Trump is in Manhattan, is the point of today's show, or the top of the show. And he's got a couple of big things going on. And we're going to talk to you about what he's saying, what is the latest from Trump on the world stage at the United Nations. At Gracie Mansion, which is the residence of the mayor of New York, Kami Mamdani, who, I will just point out, Trump has, you could say, a very good relationship with, it seems. These two guys get along very well.
11: It's true.
10: We told you this. There is something about these two. Look, I think if Trump can sit down and have a warm exchange with Kim Jong-un, he could certainly sit down and have a warm exchange with Kami Mamdani. So here we are. We'll get into all of this. He's at the United Nations, and it was a barn burner of a speech. I mean, he's letting it fly. The biggest thing, well, you know what, Clay? Let me get, there are two clips that I want to get going here. One is just Trump talking about how America is the best. America kicks ass. And I think it's important for people to hear this. This is our president at the UN. This is cut one. Play it.
12: It's my great honor to welcome the world to America as we celebrate 250 years of glorious freedom and independence. 2.5 centuries after the cause of liberty found its home on this continent, I can report to you with pride that America is back and our country is stronger today than ever before. Our economy is the envy of the world. Our military is the most powerful on earth. Our technology is second to none, and we are leading in virtually everything. Our energy is fueling the planet. America is rising. Our nation is growing. Our power is expanding. Our country is doing better than ever before. And our future is very, very bright.
10: Clay, can I just say, I want to get into the Iran stuff that you were saying, but just real quick. We take it for granted when Trump is the president that you're going to have a president who loves this country, speaks about it with optimism. It was not long ago we had a president who went on an apology and bowing tour on behalf of America in Barack Obama. This is just one thing I would like everyone to note. It is meaningful when the leader of the free world speaks with a flowing a free-flowing love for the country that he represents without hesitation, without apology, and without, you know, hand-wringing or cringing.
11: Yes, and I think it's also important, as you well know, the reason why I think Trump has the respect on the national stage from bad guys that Joe Biden did not is because there is an understanding that there can be consequences, whether it's Nicolas Maduro, who is not far from the UN now in a prison cell somewhere in Manhattan, or whether it's the Ayatollah, who is wiped off the planet because of their attempts to not take the United States seriously. And I hope that at some point in time, we will finally get peace in Ukraine. It seems like that is a big part of the story, is that things are moving in a positive direction there. And if that were to happen, obviously that would be an incredibly positive outcome. But the reason the invasion happened in the first place, Buck, and I think you would sign off on this with me as well, is because of the fact that we saw the failure of America to withdraw from Afghanistan and just how incompetent Joe Biden looked. I do think that was the final impetus for Vladimir Putin to decide to go in, also because he knew what Biden would do. Now, that decision has been a disaster, I think it's fair to say, for Russia, both in terms of the economic cost, but more significantly, there may be a million people dead who fought for Russia. I mean, the loss of life that we are seeing in Ukraine is without parallel in many of the modern conflicts that we have seen.
10: It is a really eerie throwback in many ways to the trenches of the First World War. When you really look at what the combat is like in that country, it is trenches. It is people in trenches flying drones, using satellite communications, night vision goggles, etc. So it's high-tech trench warfare, but it's really largely static fighting. I mean, there's some gains of territory here and there, and to Clay's point, minimum hundreds of thousands. I mean, when we were in the White House the last time, I guess was now last, not this past June, the June before that, they're already talking about 500,000 casualties maybe on both sides, and this has been widely reported. And that was a while ago. So who knows what the numbers now. But I want to bring us to Trump's big decision on Iran. Well, that's what he says. He has a big decision to make, Clay, and we should talk about this. This is cut three. Here he is at the United Nations. Play it.
12: I have a big decision to make. Will a deal be made with Iran that lets them rebuild and create a far greater country than it ever was before? Maybe one of the greatest in the Middle East or even the world. Or do I annihilate the Islamic Republic and do it quickly, never giving them a chance to kill and destroy people and countries again? Do I drive them into hell with no chance of survival and no hope of future greatness or generations? But I believe we'll make a deal right after the election, because it doesn't make sense for them not to. They're waiting to see how I do in the midterm election. What they don't realize is that I'm not running.
10: Clay, I wonder what Trump has up his sleeve. I am getting a feeling that he is planning to do something, and things are going to get particularly, dare I say, spicy in the Middle East between now and the midterms. I don't think he's going to hold back, and I think he's willing to turn the pressure up even more.
11: I think you may well be correct on that. We should play this, by the way. It's rare that the president, and I'll tell you about that. I got a thought on what you just laid out in a second. But it's rare that the president gets cheered from the United States for anything that he says. I believe in cut four, he actually got a standing ovation for saying Iran can never have a nuclear weapon. Let's listen to that. It's actually a positive reaction.
12: I gave absolutely no credence and will not give credence to the election when it comes to Iran. It doesn't even enter my mind. The only thing that does is that Iran will never have a nuclear weapon. The cowards and traitors, thank you. Thank you. The cowards and traitors would love to say the United States is low on munitions, but that's not true. We have more munitions than
2: we could ever possibly even think of using. And we're building them at levels that we have never done before. We are adding to our stockpiles faster than we have ever been able to do before.
11: Okay. Here is a significant aspect of this, Buck. I do think that the president, I've been saying this for a while, he wants a coup de grace to be able to say, this is the grand finale, right?
10: Yeah.
11: That's the way he thinks. What is, to your point, what is a potential coup de grace? What is a victory that could allow him to say, we have, you know, basically, not to use the George W. Bush term, because that obviously didn't play well, but mission accomplished. What is the signature captivating capstone event that would, I think most people would say, hey, this proves it made sense. I've been saying it's, what do you think?
10: You're going to say Karg Island,
11: but
10: right?
11: My concern on Karg Island is that I don't know that it ends anything. Right?
10: I don't think there's anything that can end anything. That's my concern here is, I agree with you that he wants the

0: attempt.
1: Oh boy. I don't know how quickly they could do that. I mean, and you're talking about now, you'd have to establish something of like a forward operating base on enemy territory.
0: Yes, all of that,
1: and,
0: yes.
1: And then have the time to do all of this. I don't know. I don't think that's really possible, or rather, I don't think that that's something we would do, because now you're just talking about putting people on the ground. We'd give them air cover, obviously. But they'll roll in, you know, they'll be firing whatever missiles they have left. They'll roll in artillery. They'll roll in tanks. I mean, I don't know how we would be able to do that.
0: There's got, I'm just saying, the way the president's brain works, and he understands spectacle, and he understands story, and he understands narrative, there is something, and that's the only thing that I can think of, that is a master stroke where he can do it and declare victory. And, I think the other thing that is not being talked about very much is Iran largely, it appears, Buck, has lost the ability to impede in any way traffic in the Strait of Hormuz. There are now a lot of ships that are going, not to the level before all this started, but I think the Iranian economy is truly cratering. So I think if the president wanted to try the memorandum of understanding agreement again, there's a good article, actually, I give him credit, in the New York Times, talking about what happened to blow up the last memorandum of understanding that they entered into. It is that there are rogue elements of Iran that are desperate to never allow any sort of agreement to occur, and they were the ones who attacked the ships. And Iran's leadership was furious that this had occurred, according to the reports in the New York Times, but these radical clerical elements of Iran are desperate to keep any agreement from ever occurring with the United States. I will say it feels like they are increasingly losing the power, because not very much has happened in a significant degree in the Strait of Hormuz to any of these oil tankers in recent history, which is why the price of oil and gas, I think, has started to back up a bit.
1: There's 3 commercial ships a day as of September, as of today, Clay, 3 commercial ships a day is a 7-day average for going through Hormuz.
0: I do think, well, the reports this morning are that Saudi Arabia has sent through a ton. I think partly they're not catching them because they're turning off their transponders, so they're not being registered on the same level, because Saudi Arabia has an issue with their pipeline, and reports were this morning that they had started to ship all of their oil and gas back through Hormuz. But yes, it used to be much more substantial.
1: I mean, for the last 30 days, it has been down 90%. So
0: yeah, not
1: the
0: good.
1: Saudis did a flotilla today. That's nice. It's very nice. But look,
0: I think that's why the price of oil and gas came down yesterday, was the report that Saudi Arabia had sent a lot out through the Strait of Hormuz. I think that's why it dropped five bucks.
1: I love your oil optimism. No one's going to push Clay into a corner. He's saying oil optimism is here to stay. We're going to be fine. The midterm's going to be fine. Everybody, no need to panic. No need to panic over these midterms. I don't want you to panic, but I do want you to prepare for the future. The fact of the matter is we're looking at some real geopolitical instability, and we're looking at money printing as far as the eye can see. And years ago, before Clay and I were even hosting this program, I started purchasing gold as an investment. Gold most often sells by the ounce. And an ounce was sold back then when I was buying for about $1,900. Today, the same gold is worth $4,300 an ounce. It's pretty staggering, right? This summer, I spent some time looking for a company that I could buy more gold from that I trusted. I found Lear Capital. They've been doing this for nearly 30 years, have served nearly 150,000 customers, and have generated more than $5 billion in transactions. Here's why this matters. Washington keeps spending, and the national debt keeps climbing. As it climbs, our nation prints more money to pay the increased interest, let alone the federal government bills. That causes inflation and a shrinking dollar. How we prepare for that higher debt, inflation, or a weaker dollar is in our control. 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Not to replace all my cash, of course, that'd be crazy, but as a part of what I own, as a part of a balanced portfolio. Owning gold helps me diversify and protect the savings that I've worked hard to build. If you share these concerns, get informed, get Lear Capital's free gold investor kit and how to qualify for up to $20,000 in bonus coins, Call Lear at

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0: Welcome back in, Clay and Buck. We're talking about the election odds prediction markets that are out there, which, again, they're very influenced by the overall polls. Buck, you were saying I'm optimistic about the price of oil and gas, and I am. I think that's going to come down pretty significantly in the weeks and months ahead. But I will say there are so many conflicting signals right now on the Senate in particular. When I see Republicans spending money in Kansas, I just look at that and say, what in the world is going on? And when I conflict that with the fact that Michelle Tafoya is polling really well in Minnesota, obviously Mike Rogers is in a highly competitive race in Michigan, and Sununu is very competitive in New Hampshire, are we potentially, and you guys can tell me if I'm crazy on this, are we potentially, even though nationally there tends to be a trend line, are there such unique choices that have been made in some of these states that even though there may be a national trend, the local elements of this race, for instance, Peggy Flanagan is a bad candidate in Minnesota. I think that's fair. Michelle Tafoya is a good one. Abdul El-Sayed is a bad candidate in Michigan. I think that's fair. Mike Rogers is a good one. Much like in 22, Buck, where we saw the overreach of Republicans creating drama and dynamics that were conflicting, I wonder whether Democrats may have that same issue that is occurring in some of these markets. Is that a crazy take, or do you think there's a lot of conflicting signals right now?
1: Oh, man, it's so hard. I think that the more a Republican right now is running for representing, in the case of Senate, their state or House, their district, the better. I think the less that they nationalize the race right now, the better. And I think that's just historically they're at a disadvantage being the party in power. So, but I agree with your sense of how those races are looking right now.
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4: The NASDAQ is back in record territory today. Tech stocks are rising as artificial intelligence companies return to favor. Crude oil prices have moderated from two-week highs, and interest rates on U.S. Treasuries pulled back. German luxury car company Mercedes-Benz and tech company Wave say they've signed an agreement to integrate Wave's autonomous driving system into future Mercedes vehicles. AutoZone shares are up more than 4% after reporting an upbeat quarter. It expects demand to hold up for auto parts in coming months. It was also boosted by new store openings. Paramount Skydance shares up 3.5%. Warner Brothers Discovery shares narrowly higher after rising yesterday on the settlement that clears a major obstruction to their merger. That's your Fox Business Report. I'm Jenny Coselda. Invested in you.
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10: If it ain't broke, don't fix it. Those are words to live by. But some folks just don't get it. Out-of-state billionaires and their lobbyists are coming to South Dakota pushing Amendment L. They're trying to change the South Dakota Constitution again. Amendment L weakens citizens' power at the ballot box, taking away our right to control the future of our state. Coming after majority rule and the sacred principle of one person, one vote. Don't be fooled. Amendment L is a political ploy. More power for lobbyists and special interests, less power for everyday South Dakota citizens. The good news is, South Dakotans stopped this before. 2018 and 2022, we said hell no. And we'll say it again this year. Because our Constitution isn't for sale to some Californian. Keep South Dakota, South Dakota. This November, vote no on Amendment L. Paid for by L. No.
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13: Mostly cloudy as we go through the rest of the afternoon. Highs on either side of 60. Southeast winds around 10 miles per hour. A mostly cloudy night on our hands with a low of 50. Southeast winds around 5 to 15 miles per hour. And a breezy day on Wednesday. A little bit mild, though, at least compared to the previous days. Mostly cloudy, a high of 67. Southeast winds at 15 to 25 miles per hour. From the Storm Center, I'm meteorologist Adam Rutt.
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17: As president of the most extraordinary nation in history, I have no interest in leaving dangers to grow for another day. I do not believe in letting problems fester. They only become harder to solve. So while others have talked, I have acted. While others have spoken of peace, I have made peace. While others have ignored threats, I have confronted them. While others have talked of courage, America has shown it. While others have promised strength, I have used it to make America the most powerful country in the world.
1: President Trump there at the United Nations, another one of the key moments of the speech. And he covered a whole lot of ground today, Clay, on the policy side. We talked about that Iran ultimatum. We played that audio. If you missed it, by the way, go back, the Clay and Buck podcast, or the YouTube, by the way, which we stream on live. And please tell your kids, tell your grandkids about Clay and Buck on YouTube, because that is a gathering point for the youth online, YouTube. We're getting more and more of you joining on the live stream every day. We really appreciate that. We love the growth on the video side. And that comes from all of you and telling friends and posting stuff to your own pages. So please do that. Clay, a few other things here. This was interesting. He said, because I don't want to play all these different cuts, because that'll be the whole show. He obviously gave a pretty long speech. A few things, though. Venezuela, oil. He said, to the victor belongs the spoils. When you add the United States and Venezuela together, we have more than 60% of the oil in the world. So it's perhaps the biggest deal. It was a war, but it's perhaps the biggest deal ever made. I don't think people are thinking enough about the change in Venezuela and what that can mean. I mean, in our hemisphere, that's something we can hit. He said the cartels are the ISIS of the Western Hemisphere. Not good people. I think that's implied. Like ISIS, they should be killed, exiled, or detained as enemy combatants without the possibility of release, which is what we're doing. I'm just going to tell you guys this. If a Democrat wins the White House, they're going to try to prosecute these as war crimes, these strikes in the Caribbean. Just letting you know in advance that that is what the Democrats will do on this. They're entirely unconvinced, and they're quiet on it right now because they can't really do anything. But I think that that will be their approach. Trump is obviously not backing down one inch on it. Clay, the Cuban delegation walked out on this line. Cuba, it's an absolutely failed state. It's failing like never before, and it will fall. And then he also got into some AI stuff, which we can get to. But a muscular speech on America's role in the world from the president today. Any favorite moments or favorite points?
0: The Cuba one, I still think, is a little bit under the radar. There's a huge piece in the New York Times today about all of the back channels that are going on in Cuba and the belief that Cuba may, and all the people where you live down in South Florida, the Cuban expat community, they're basically trying to figure out, hey, what is the Constitution going to look like that's going to govern Cuba? There's a tremendous amount of optimism that Cuba is going to become what it was back in the 1950s, which is a Caribbean island that people want to go visit that has capitalism. And basically, Buck, is like every other Caribbean island other than Haiti. I mean, am I wrong in this? I lived in the Caribbean for a while. Other than Haiti, and which has obviously got all sorts of issues, but a lot of people don't realize this. Haiti and the Dominican Republic is the same island, and the Dominican Republic is thriving, and they have a big border wall, and they won't allow Haitians to come across. Other than Haiti and Cuba, I think in general, the Caribbean islands are doing fairly well.
1: Yeah, I mean, overall, I mean, Trinidad and Tobago, I think, are having a rough moment.
0: I mean, look, I'm not claiming that I lived in the Caribbean, so
1: I know you know more about the Caribbean than me, so I actually defer to you on state of living in the Caribbean.
0: But yeah, look, I mean, and I'm still a licensed attorney in the Caribbean, which there aren't a lot of, trust me.
1: We have to write this pilot. I know I keep saying this to you, but guy from SEC South goes as a lawyer to a Caribbean island. It writes itself.
0: It actually is.
1: These meetings,
0: it would be
1: flip flops.
0: Great TV show.
1: The cruise ships show up with the cruise ship problems. You got to solve it. I mean, it's like Murder, She Wrote, but you're in a Tommy Bahama shirt.
0: We had every person who got hit by a beverage cart on American Airlines.
1: Right. You have to sell your life rights to me cheaply, by the way, okay? If I write this thing, you got to sell them cheap to me.
0: This is every person who got hit by a beverage cart in a Caribbean airplane. Like, we had those cases, right? Like, so any time, and, you know, there's a lot of these that obviously that you represent. Everybody who slipped and fell, you know, they still have a Kmart in the U.S. Virgin Islands. It's maybe the only Kmart in the U.S. Everybody who slipped and fell at Kmart, we had that case. Everybody who tried to buy plywood at Home Depot and instead got splinters, like we
1: but
0: had
1: you know,
0: all
1: this,
0: those cases.
1: It's all those islands are transshipment points for drugs, so you get cartel action in there. I really think this could be a really good pilot for
0: a
1: fun TV show.
0: Epstein, so many of the hedge fund guys have assets in the Caribbean because the tax rate, if you get the special EDC treatment, is 4%. In Puerto Rico and the U.S. Virgin Islands, Buck. So if you jump through the hoops to have businesses that are based in the Caribbean, you can pay a 4% tax rate. So the number of crazy wealthy hedge fund guys in New York who have really nice properties in the U.S. Virgin Islands and in Puerto Rico, I think it's a story that hasn't been told that much. I mean, they have bought up, was it Paul Sanger? Who was the guy who basically bought up all of the top San Juan real estate, all the hotels? One of the most wealthy guys in the whole United States now owns huge swaths of San Juan because You live there 6 months in a day, you pay 4% tax. I mean, we've been talking about state income tax rates in California compared to Florida, or Tennessee compared to New York, Texas compared to Illinois. 4% is a crazy dollar figure. So all of that coming together. But my point on it is just, if you go on a cruise, you can see Havana in the distance. Almost every cruise ship you take just goes around Cuba. I think the degree to which Cuba could flip and become an economic engine could almost happen overnight if they're able. And there's a big article about all the expats that are trying to put in place procedures, protocols to allow Cuba to become a thriving country of its own again.
1: Yeah, it makes you think there has to be some way without landing, you know, the Marines or 82nd Airborne.
0: You know, one of the guys who was in the Cuban Missile Crisis back in the day, like one of your buddies.
1: A Bay of Pigs. Yeah.
0: Yeah. Sorry.
1: A friend of mine was, a good friend of mine, he still lives in Miami, was captured at the Bay of Pigs, became an American and has been an advisor and friend of mine for a long time. There's not many. He's, like in his late 80s. There's not many of them left. But that would be incredible for the people of Cuba. It would be great for the region. Venezuela's oil, I think, is also something that this could really affect the regional and hemispheric, I should say, economy in an important way. Something else that came up, Clay, from the Trump UN speech. He did talk about AI. He mentioned some AI stuff, which is not surprising. He said Washington floated an emergency hotline with China. Alibaba just rolled out what it claims is China's most powerful AI chip. That's not from the speech. I'm trying to pull a quote from the speech. Pardon me. Point being, he covered a whole lot of territory, a whole lot of ground. And, here you go. From this point, this is what I was looking for. From this point forward, all the United States documents and hopefully the world's will be changed to use the more accurate term super as opposed to artificial. So it's super intelligence. Welcome to the new world of super intelligence.
0: I think this is actually genius branding. I mean, artificial intelligence is awful. It makes people uncomfortable just based on the phrasing. Super intelligence is something that I think most people would say, hey, that sounds good.
1: Do you want to drink something with artificial sweeteners in it generally? No. Do you want to drink? Oh, some people do, but do you want to drink something with artificial food colors in it? Not if you want RFK Jr. to be your buddy. I think there's a Maha summit going on today. You know this? There's like the Maha summit.
0: Well, to your point, it's the difference between artificial and organic. Everybody wants organic, right?
1: I know. So and no one who loves paying more for organic appreciates it when I point out that mercury is organic, arsenic is organic. There's a lot of nasty stuff that naturally occurs, but neither here nor there. And he says also, Clay, this is from the UN speech. Whoever wins he's just going super intelligence on this now. I think he's right on this one. And you know, the Lake America thing, I'm just telling you, it's not going to stick. The Lake America thing is not Gulf of America, badass. Lake of America, it's not worthy of the fight, in my opinion, or the effort. But artificial intelligence to super intelligence? Yeah, I think he's actually on it. This is a guy, say what you will about him, Clay. We've said a lot. He understands branding. He understands in the positive and the negative. He knows how to brand something to make it sound awesome. He knows how to brand something to make it sound absolutely terrible and, you know, fake news, losers and haters, etc. So super intelligence as the new way to talk about this. I wonder if this will catch on more because artificial intelligence that's never been a good name.
0: Yeah. And this is what I would come back to on many of these things that are going to be factors in a significant way in 6 weeks in the midterms. Trump is actually making decisions that are not in his best short-term political interest. The decision to take out Iran is not, I mean, he could have sat it there and looked at it, is not great before the midterms, right? Mm. The decision to support data centers and AI based on polling is not great for midterm. He's making rational, reasonable decisions that might actually cut against the short-term political calculus.
1: I did not know this, and I love sharing new stuff. One of the great benefits of the show is always more research and more learning to be done. Artificial intelligence was first coined by computer scientist John McCarthy in 1955. He used the phrase in a funding proposal for the Dartmouth Summer Research Project on what he called artificial intelligence back in 1955. So a college research proposal from, I'm trying to do the math, 70 years ago is why we call it artificial intelligence. I think we're allowed to come up with a better name for it now.
0: I think you're right. The president is right on this. I mean, I understand their skepticism because every time we talk about it, you either believe in American exceptionalism and capitalism as the driving force of the global economy, connected to, by the way, Western civilization, or you don't. And I liked your argument yesterday that everybody is looking for conspiracies all the time. Mm-hmm. Now, because so many of the conspiracies post-COVID were proven true, and I understand that. But you're looking for conspiracies in Lindsey Clancy case? Did you see the viral video? We should play that. The viral video of the girl that got stopped and asked, hey, do you think Lindsey Clancy is or Sidney Sweeney is worse? It's gone like 10 million people have watched it in Tampa. This girl was like, oh, but Sidney Sweeney is worse. Like, this is a real interview.
1: I have not seen this, but you're destroying my faith in humanity and the future.
0: Oh, it's a cute, like, 25-year-old girl who's out for a walk in Tampa, and the guy stops her and says, hey, has a billboard. Like, let's talk about this. Who is worse, Sidney Sweeney? We need to play that audio. But you're looking for conspiracies in Lindsey Clancy, Tyler Robinson cases. Does anybody really benefit from a conspiracy there? Again, I'm not opposed to conspiracies. Usually there's a benefit. China really benefits from us screwing up AI. It isn't some like light bulb moment that you have to have spent a ton of time thinking through, and yet people are taking on face value. Maybe we're going to run out of water if we build data centers. Maybe,
1: Clay,
0: I mean, it's crazy.
1: We,
0: this is working.
1: The West and America in particular, accepted a, call it a 30-ish year long slew of lies from the Chinese leadership. They were, starting in the 80s, China was such a poor country. People don't realize this, how poor China actually was until, you know, well, one, it took the market economy on, but really around the, started to grow 80s into the 90s, and then the early 2000s, it boomed. But Clay, they were always like, yeah, we'll liberalize. Just give us, like, put us in the WTO, let us sell you a lot of stuff, do a lot of trade with us, we'll liberalize our politics. That was the assumption, at least, that we made, and they went along with it. They didn't liberalize at all. They didn't move one inch. They played us, Clay. The Chinese Communist Party played our elites for 30 years. You don't think they're trying to play us on AI, everybody? Come on. Come
0: on. You don't even have to go to 30 years ago. They lied to us about everything having to do with COVID. And you think they're not trying to play us on AI? I mean, come on, if you want to be conspiratorial, you don't even have to go down very much of a rabbit hole to recognize that China is trying to take advantage of us and take advantage of your fears, partly based on something new technologically.
1: My mind is still blown by our friend Ann Coulter saying she thinks it actually came from the wet market. We have to have her back on this. Ann is one who calls, she calls some crazy long out there shots and hits them. So, you know, I still think it's the lab, but I would really
0: I just
1: hear
0: think
1: her
0: that was
1: it.
0: Such a funny thing, because there's that moment where she was going, and it, like, if you watch the video, I'm like, yeah, I agree. Yeah. And then there's just the record scratch of, and of course it came from a Chinese wet market. And I'm like, what? Which is very funny. All right, we'll take some of your calls. We'll dive into more of this. I want to tell you, though, out there, for those of you that are trying to be safer, that are trying to make your home safer, that are trying to make your lives safer, whether you're out on a hike and 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
0: 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Buck, when we come back, I got two stories that I want to hit us with here at the top of the next hour. One, there are reports out there about just how much Democrats want Trump gone. And I think some of the numbers that this poll has will even surprise many of you in this audience about how many of them support his assassination, about how many of them support his arrest. I mean, it's scary stuff. Also, Nicole Hannah-Jones, whose 1619 project set off in many ways woke 1.0, oh, the United States is fundamentally racist. She's complaining because of the school choices that she has made, Buck. Public versus private schools. Our good friend Sonny Hostin has weighed in and says, of course, her kids went to private school, but they were subject to racism. We're going to dive into both of these stories. I think you guys are going to enjoy them. That's coming up next. Thanks for hanging out with us on Clay and Buck.
2: speaking truth and having fun. 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
8: Not just talk, action. Elisa Brady, Fox News. That's part of President Trump's message to the UN General Assembly.
9: I can report to you with pride that America is back and our country is stronger today than ever before.
8: And he says he doesn't like to let problems fester, confronting threats he says others have ignored and calling Iran a terrorist regime.
9: I call on all nations to join us in enforcing the complete economic isolation of Iran until they stop their attacks on commercial shipping, relinquish their nuclear ambitions, and cease their support of terror.
8: He also denies reports of the U.S. running low on munitions and suggests the upcoming midterm elections will not be part of his decision on a possible deal with Iran. After his speech, the president signing a new security pact with Denmark and Greenland, easing tensions with the NATO allies.
10: The deal allows the U.S. to expand its existing space base in northern Greenland and establish additional defense bases in two other locations. Danish Prime Minister Mette Frederiksen says the deal could last forever.
29: We are strengthening our common security, boosting our common deterrence, showing our adversaries who we are.
10: President Trump has threatened a U.S. takeover of Greenland, a longtime territory of Denmark, arguing the NATO ally was not doing enough to secure the Arctic.
8: Fox's Jared Halpern at the White House, where later this week, the president will host a summit with China's president, and a variety of thorny issues could come up.
1: We really don't know where this summit is going to go. We don't know what President Xi really wants out of it.
8: Fox's Steve Harrigan in Beijing.
1: We've already had some talks, some preliminary talks about AI, possibly setting up a hotline between the two sides. But whether it gets to Taiwan or not is going to be a big question.
8: A multi-billion dollar arms sale from the U.S. to Taiwan is on hold for now. 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
15: From the Kelo.com News Center, I'm Chuck Beck. Changes are being considered for ambulance services in Lenox. Mayor Danny Fergan says the city's ambulance services has been covering 189 miles in both Lincoln and Turner counties, which comes at a big financial cost. He says both the city and counties want to iron out a solution and ease the burden placed on the affected areas.
16: The shortfall has been about $125,000 that the Lenox residents end up having to pay for. And so trying to come up with a solution, working with those communities, working with Turner County, working with Lincoln County to come up with some source of funding to help cover those costs and that service of the Lenox ambulance.
15: Fergan says he's hopeful a solution can be worked out by the end of the year. The popular Buffalo Roundup is set for this Friday at Custer State Park. The annual event draws thousands who will see about 1,300 buffalo rounded up for health checks and management. South Dakota has about 40,000 bison, the largest bison population of any state. Before the 1860s, between 20 and 60 million buffalo roamed North America. A former equestrian coach for SDSU accused of using school resources for personal gain is suing the Board of Regents. Kamara Brown says she was fired because of a race, according to a report by the Dakota Scout. She was indicted on a felony grand theft charge earlier this year, accused of using SDSU resources to pay vet bills and boarding fees for her horses. The charges were dropped in May. Prosecutors say she violated the school's fiscal policy, but did so with staff approval. And from the Kelo.com News Center, I'm Chuck Beck.
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18: Mostly cloudy as we go through the rest of your Tuesday. Highs on either side of 60 with a generally calm breeze out of the southeast around 10 miles per hour. Mostly cloudy tonight with a calm southeast wind. Your low around 50. Then 67 on Wednesday. We do take a step in the right direction, but it's still mostly cloudy and a bit breezy. Southeast winds at 15 to 25 miles per hour. From the Storm Center at Kelowand TV, I'm meteorologist Adam Roy.
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0: Welcome in, hour number two, Clay and Buck. Hello to all of you watching on YouTube. We appreciate all of you subscribing and watching the videos there. You can search out my name, Clay Travis. You can search out Buck Sexton. Boom! You will find us there. We have got a lot of different stories that we are tracking. Trump is in New York City. Yesterday he was with Zoran Mamdani. Today he is with the UN. We have been playing some of the cuts from his speech there. We are continuing to track everything going on in Iran. And as we sit about almost exactly, I believe it is, 6 weeks from the midterms, so many different moving parts associated with that as well. But I wanted to dive in because I mentioned this culturally, how things are set up right now. Women's brains, many of them, especially women on the left, their brains are breaking. They are unable to basically make decisions when it comes to good and evil, as we have seen with so many women out there lining up to support Lindsey Clancy. And Buck, you haven't heard this, so I just want you to be entertained by it. I saw this last night. It has gone mega viral. A creator named Adam Francisco went down on the public trails, I believe, walking paths of Tampa down in Florida, and he had a sign and he was just stopping women and asking them, which is worse, Sydney Sweeney for her sports gambling ad or Lindsey Clancy for killing three kids? Which is worse for
1: her
0: women?
1: Three kids, just to be, yes. Sorry, her three kids.
0: Anybody's kids would be bad, but what is worse, posing for a sports gambling ad with not much clothes on or killing your own three kids? Listen to this, Buck. This is probably a 25-year-old girl. This is real. She stops and answers the question. Just listen to everything about this. Play it.
2: We're asking people, who hurts women more?
3: This one. What's her name?
2: Sydney Sweeney.
3: Sydney Sweeney.
2: Why does she hurt women more than her?
3: Because she's putting a sexual image on women and for a sports ad, when there's women that have like worked really hard in sports and they could honestly be more representative in a sports ad.
2: And what did she do?
3: I actually don't know what the case ended up being, if she did.
2: It was a mistrial, but the case was about if she was mentally insane while killing her own kids.
3: Right, but then she was, wasn't it?
2: It was
3: a
2: mistrial.
3: Deciding if she actually did or if the husband did.
2: No, the trial was about she did it, but was she criminally responsible for doing it?
3: Whoa.
2: The trial was never about did she do it or did she not. It was just what was her mental state.
3: I don't think she hurts women, though, as much. Like, she hurts her own image and, like, mothers in general. Like, it affects, like, the mental state, but then she hurts, like, the reputation of women as a whole.
0: Fuck. This, first of all, there's a lot going on there, and it may have been a little bit hard to hear because there's music in the background. He's holding up, you should see the video, we'll post it at Clay and Buck. He's holding up a picture of Lindsey Clancy up and a picture of Sydney Sweeney doing the sports gambling ad. And he is asking which one is worse for women. The first thing she says, Buck, is something that is very common out there in the online ecosystem. The belief that Lindsey Clancy's husband actually killed all the kids, did you hear her say? She wasn't even aware of what the trial was about. She thought the trial was about whether the husband or Lindsey Clancy killed the kids. And then she knew all about the Sydney Sweeney ad. So this is someone who is hyper online and coming to believe complete untruths.
1: So there is clearly a trend of what I would have to say are low information thinkers who are online always in all of these cases. It's never the opposite knowledge.
0: Yeah, they think that they are super aware of what actually the details of a case are, and they're hyper confident, like this girl was. She sat there and she made those arguments. And actually, when you go into her logic, she's very confident, but very poorly informed. And I think this is actually, I give credit to the guy who's doing this man on the street, basically interview, Adam Francisco. Millions of people have watched this. And a lot of people would just say, this can't be a real debate. Who's worse, Lindsey Clancy or Sydney Sweeney? But a lot of girls have this woman's opinion.
1: Do you remember? There's a scene in The Departed. This will all make sense in a second. The Departed, which is a good movie, but I think an overrated movie. You can all get mad at me for saying that. It's a good movie, but it's an overrated movie. It's a little long, a little too dark also for my taste. Nonetheless, there's a scene where there's a guy with Leonardo DiCaprio, and he says, there are guys you can hit and guys you can't hit. And then he says, I'm going to make a judgment here on the spot. This is a guy you can't hit. And there's a whole, you know, sort of tough guy in the bar thing. But it's basically he's like a made guy, or he's a target or he's not a target. You're not allowed to hit him. The left does that culturally with people. Like the way the online left works is it doesn't matter whether the person is, you know, overall a great person, made a little mistake on one thing, or if you did, they're a target or they're not a target is the way that it works. They have decided that Lindsey Clancy's a guy you don't hit. This is really, I mean, verbally, and you guys will get what I'm saying, but Lindsey Clancy is a made person, if you will, in the mafia sense, when it comes to online discourse. And Sydney Sweeney is a target. Sydney Sweeney is to be shaken down. She is to be... That message has gotten out there for a lot of the online sort of feminist left, which is why this woman immediately says, oh, but, you know, these athletes have worked so hard or whatever. Nothing Sydney Sweeney did undermines female athletes.
0: At all.
1: But that's...
0: Correct. But she got that. That's what's so important here. She's getting the talking points. Like, she
1: yes.
0: thinks she got the female athletes are being harmed. The husband did it. Whatever social feeds she is in.
1: I was going to say TikTok.
0: Are feeding.
1: TikTok has probably fed her. Like, Lindsey Clancy is, like, innocent because she didn't know, because she wasn't in her right mind. But, like, Sydney Sweeney. And even if they didn't line them up like that, the point is, Sydney Sweeney bad, Lindsey Clancy not her fault. That is what women who are, and I really haven't come across any men who have taken this position. So usually I would say, well, there are men too. I'm sure there are some, but it's overwhelmingly low information female thinkers are coming to this conclusion in shocking numbers. And it also, though, goes to Clay, what is considered like a socially acceptable situation versus what is something that is truly deeply immoral and shocking? I think that for a lot of people, if you went around and you said, you know, there's a person who was in a drunk, you know, was a drunk driving and killed three people and went away for manslaughter a decade ago, but they've really sort of cleaned things up. Or there's a person who was on video in high school saying the racial slur that is the one word in the English language that you're not allowed to say unless you were a certain color. I think that it'd be easier for a lot of people to hire the person that killed three people in a vehicular manslaughter than to hire the person who's on video.
0: True.
1: Saying the racial slur. That is the America we live in right now. That is the truth. That is reality. So this Sydney Sweeney, Lindsey Clancy thing reminds me a little bit of that. It's like murdering your three kids. Well, the online mob decided it wasn't really her fault, but posing a sexy ad for sports gambling, you're undermining women all across the country and you need to be taken down a peg. What?
0: And the first person that I heard making this argument was me on this show. It wouldn't stun me if Adam Francisco got the idea to go out and do this brilliant man on a street sort of test from this show and the conversations that we've had. So credit to him. All right, that's one bit of crazy that I wanted to share with people. Buck, did you see this graphic? This is from the Center for Strategic Politics. And they asked, Democrats want Trump out by almost any means necessary. And it says, basically, if you woke up tomorrow morning and saw the following news headlines, how would you feel? Very positive, somewhat positive, no positive nor negative, somewhat negative, very negative. President Trump has been impeached and convicted by both houses of Congress and removed from office. 87% of Democrats would be ecstatic if that were to happen. Using the 25th Amendment to the Constitution, President Trump has been declared unfit by a majority of his cabinet and removed from office. 84% of Democrats would be very happy if that happened. President Trump died overnight in his sleep. 55% of Democrats would be very happy if that occurred. To safeguard the Constitution, a group of U.S. military leaders removed President Trump from power and assumed control of the United States. 59% of Democrats would be happy if that occurred. Buck, President Trump was assassinated while speaking at a rally. This is wild.
1: Almost.

0: for saying what they really think on this one. I think the real number in there, I think it's more like 60 or 70%.
1: This is the reason I saw this. So I shared this, the team, you can share this result, this polling. Again, they're fine with, they would be super excited if military leaders removed Trump, if he was assassinated, if he died overnight, if the 25th Amendment, if he was impeached, all of this. This to me, Buck, I think it ties in with the girl that we just played the audio of her, the Lindsey Clancy, Sydney Sweeney, because what it represents is the Tyler Robinson Act, the assassination of Charlie Kirk, misinformation and conspiracy theories and lies so took over that instead of having a big conversation about the connection between Charlie Kirk's assassination, the shooting at Butler, Pennsylvania, the attempted assassination at the White House Correspondents' Dinner, and results like these, that there is a huge majority of the Democrat Party that supports violence and encourages it. Instead of having a real conversation about that, we allowed the online discourse to drag everything into, oh, it's actually a shadow conspiracy. There's secret helicopters and there's secret airplanes. And instead of recognizing that it's just a guy whose brain was polluted by being hyper online, by allowing himself to convince himself that Democrats would support him killing Charlie Kirk, which frankly, I think a lot of them do. We've descended into Israel did it or is an exploding microphone. We have missed the entire real conversation that should have dictated much of this discourse.
0: I mean, I could speak about why the Israel did it thing is not only untrue, but it is kind of anti-true in the sense that it would be so counterproductive for the purposes of the Israeli state that it makes sense on no level. There's no evidence for it. It also would be an enormous risk for any government, foreign government, to take, to kill a kid on a college campus. I mean, a young man on a college campus like that. Well, it makes no sense. It makes no sense. Charlie wasn't turning against Israel. The people were saying this. Oh, it's so frustrating. It's so frustrating. Anyway, we'll get back into more of this here in just a second. We hear this phrase, energize the base, every voting cycle, but this audience doesn't need energizing. 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

0: we can do. You know that old saying, the early bird gets the worm? When I was growing up, my folks got up early, and so did us kids. It meant getting a jump on the day and getting tasks done early. 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
6: Okay, welcome back in. Clay and Buck, here we go. We're doing the things, talking about the stuff. We got calls coming in. Paul in Minnesota. What's going on, Paul?
7: You know, it's really weird how all the females that have something to say about Sydney Sweeney setting back women for showing some skin had nothing to say when it were obese, black, unattractive women showing skin for ads. And we can just call it what it is. This is an extension of the underlying disdain for white people, white culture. And if Sydney Sweeney were a liberal and a rabid one at that, she'd be a hero to all these women.
6: Thank you for calling in. There's clearly a problem with doing these, with bearing skin if you're actually hot as a woman. And there's any perception that you are a counterculture to wokeness, DEI, and the left, right? So that's it. And by the way, Sydney Sweeney, it's not like she's showing up at MAGA events and, you know, hugging Daddy Trump and taking photos with him. She just does what she does, Clay, but is viewed culturally as a backlash against 400-pound trans underwear models. And so the left is angry about it.
8: Yes. And also what I would say here is, if you truly believe that women and women's success should be celebrated, she's going to end up being a billionaire because she is actually taking equity in many of the companies that she is involved with. In other words, she's not just cashing checks. She's actually building an industry around her, whether it's producing movies, whether it is obviously the lingerie company, the relationship with a sports gambling company. Don't you want to be a part of the entrepreneurial class as opposed to just being an employee? I mean, I would encourage small business is the foundation of American success. Most of American economy, when it comes to growth, is coming from small businesses that are growing and employing people. I want more people involved in founding businesses and trying to build and create more American exceptionalism, both male and female. And I think when you see what Sydney Sweeney is being sold as someone who represents negativity for women, what to me stands out the most, Buck, is she is actually the definition of what a successful woman should be trying to do. Be a part of the ownership class. Don't rely on someone else to pay you. Pay yourself.
6: We hear about boss girl vibes in the culture now. I don't know how many of you. She's given off a lot of boss girl vibes to Clay's point. She's going to be worth, you know, it's a little bit like people were always a lot of, well, to be fair, Kardashian was in a sex tape, right? That's quite a bit.
8: Yeah, look, but I mean, but she has, and I think honestly, the Kardashians are not a bad example because they've become billionaires by starting their own businesses. Like, I would rather them do that than just be employees. They've employed a lot of people who made a lot of money. But yes, she did start off in a sex tape.
6: There is that.
8: Look, I want to tell all of you, if you're a part of the community out there that's so upset by what you have seen all over the country since October 7th and what you have seen in Israel, The International Fellowship of Christians and Jews is designed for more than 40 years to provide those in need with resources, medical supplies, food and safety, particularly in Israel. 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
13: For 2027, we have a reduction of about 150 million pounds this month for beef production, reflecting our expectations of lower slaughter weights and lower placements in 2026. Just for a little bit of perspective, the August cattle on feed report showed the lowest July placements on record. Lower placements this year is going to tend to mean lower beef produced next year. That's reflected in this month's adjustments. So 2027 beef production now forecast at just over 24.8 billion pounds, and it would be down just slightly, about 40 million pounds from 2026. So nearly equivalent to 2026 levels. For 2027, we lowered our steer price forecast by $11.75 per hundredweight, down to $237.50 per hundredweight.
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21: Mostly cloudy as we go through the rest of the afternoon. Highs on either side of 60. Southeast winds around 10 miles per hour. A mostly cloudy night on our hands with a low of 50. Southeast winds around 5 to 15 miles per hour. And a breezy day on Wednesday. A little bit mild, though, at least compared to the previous days. Mostly cloudy, a high of 67. Southeast winds at 15 to 25 miles per hour. From the Storm Center, I'm meteorologist Adam Rutt.
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8: Welcome back in, Clay and Buck. I want to tell you, Buck, Hard Rock, you swung and missed last night. Your New York Giants were a disaster. The Rams won with ease. There was no real danger on the cover there, but the under did not hit. So
6: what happened
8: ended up
6: to my New York
8: 50,
6: football
8: 50.
6: Giants? What happened?
8: Quarterback Jackson Dart got knocked out like a minute into the game. He's now got a sprained MCL. It's not ideal. Jackson Dart, of course, the star quarterback who introduced Donald Trump, and it turned into an absolute disaster for him. How dare he introduce the president of the United States? But I'm going to give you out a bunch of picks tomorrow for the college football world. I'm going to be at the Texas-Tennessee game. You can bet $5 and get $100 in bonus bets if you go to hardrock.bet/clay. 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You can also play in Arizona, Colorado, Illinois, Indiana, Michigan, New Jersey, Ohio, Virginia, and my home state of Tennessee, hardrock.bet/clay. Bet $5, get $100, even if you've already signed up before. Hardrock.bet/clay, $100 in your account when you head there. Buck, have you seen Nicole Hannah-Jones losing her mind? Okay, for those of you who do not know who this person is, this is who the New York Times hired to help with their 1619 project.
6: She's the primary author. She's the most famous 1619 project person.
8: She is that's right. She is the founder of the 1619 project. The idea being that America shouldn't trace its history to 1776. It should trace its history to 1619 when slavery began in the colonies. And that should therefore be the foundational element of the United States. Now, the 1619 project has started to wane a bit, but it is still a very powerful, impactful part of the historic discussion. And so I wanted to play this for you guys because it has turned into, I think it's fair to say, some measure of discussion about the fact that her daughter, who I believe, Buck, is 16 years old,
6: yes,
8: is now complaining about the quality of education that she got. This is cut 23, I believe. Listen.
23: A New York Times reporter in a high poverty school changes the school, right? Like, there's certain things that just are not going to happen in that school. I can go to that school and say there's a problem and it gets fixed immediately.
6: That's not true. And what's the article about? I wonder when she said that, by the way.
8: That was a couple of years ago.
6: Yeah, it was
8: before her daughter has now reached out and said, Mom, by keeping me, I believe it is in public school, that she has ended up in a situation where the daughter is now saying, hey, I would have been better off if you had put me in private school.
6: So as at some level, SEC football is to Clay, the fight over New York City public schools. This is something that I have been involved in covering and have some personal experience of and all the rest of it. Like I will take you back to 1995 when I was standing outside of Stuyvesant High School, which is the premier, it's the number one elite high school in all five boroughs of New York City. And I remember being there, and the school is about 75% Asian, and I was in a sea of about 2,000 or 3,000 Asian kids waiting to get in to take the test. I did not remember seeing a single black student that day taking the test. Stuyvesant itself, now that doesn't mean they weren't there, I'm just saying that was my observations a long time ago. Stuyvesant is like 3% black, I think, 2 or 3% black.
8: It's entirely a merit-based public high school that you take the test to get in. For people who don't know,
6: it's like 8.
8: It's a school that if you go and you take the test, it was entirely merit. I went to a similar school, public school. They called them magnet schools here, where you have to have certain academic scores to be able to get in. And the idea is, in theory, it should be a meritocracy, right, Buck? It's the smartest kids out there in the public school system that get an opportunity to go here, irrespective of what your background might be. And so as you break it all down, the challenge that has started to happen is it isn't a perfect representation of the larger racial community. And so if you dive in there and analyze it, I believe now Sonny Hostin is also upset on The View because the data now reflects that minorities are the most likely to actually put their kids, when they have the money to do so, into private schools. In other words, the Sonny Hostins of the world who go off to fancy schools and end up making substantial sums of money are less likely to keep their kids into those private schools. Here is Sonny Hostin talking about this controversy that spiraled into a larger discussion. Where should you send your kids to school? Cut 25.
0: I think that this is a decision broadly that all parents make when it comes to educating their kids. But black parents make a very difficult decision for black parents in particular, because I made a very different decision. I sent my children to private schools, a predominantly white private school. And so while they didn't suffer academically, they excelled. It was a well-funded school, a private school, well-resourced school. They suffered a different type of pain. There was psychological trauma. There was racism that they experienced. They were bullied. There was, you know, trauma around their identity. My daughter wears a big afro. Kids were trying to stick pencils in her hair. Boys were calling her Butterface, meaning she looked good, but her face. And she's a beautiful girl. So she struggled. My kids struggled in a predominantly white environment, but they did not struggle academically. So I think the real question here is, nationally, schools in predominantly non-white districts receive $23 billion less in annual funding than their white counterparts. Underfunded schools versus well-funded schools. So public schools are funded from property taxes. So we need to look at the systemic problem that's happening in this country around public schools.
6: I think, Clay, let me, is my mic working now? Sorry, guys. We're having a little bit of connectivity before.
8: So what's interesting about Sonny Hostin, we'll see if we can get Buck's mic back working. What's interesting about Sonny Hostin's perspective here is, every parent has to make a decision, and most of us are all motivated by what can we do to get our kids the best possible education. Now, I don't think at all that Sonny Hostin's kids actually dealt with racism. Even the things that she is describing, to me, have virtually nothing to do with race. Kids have tried to put pencils into her daughter's hair. I mean, that sounds like what kids would do, right? Elementary school kids, somebody saying, oh, her daughter's a butterface. Well, I mean, I don't know what her daughter looks like, but that's a phrase sometimes people use when people have a great body, but their face is not that pretty. Therefore, she looks great, but her face, right? So that doesn't even have anything to do with race necessarily either. Everyone wants their kids to get the best possible education. I was a public school kid K-12. I put my kids in public school K-6. They're now in private schools 7-12. But Buck, the idea that we have an underfunded public school system, the average kid we pay for the average kid in New York City, over $40,000 a year to go to public school in New York City.
6: It's not funding. The funding thing,
8: yes,
6: is an old argument that they keep going back to, and every time they run the experiment, it's wrong. In New York, though, I brought up the Stuyvesant thing, Clay, because New York is an incredibly diverse public school system. There are kids of all different races, backgrounds, and everything else. And they also have a special, under New York law, the lowest income areas of the city for public schools get the most money. They get the most money. And guess what? It does nothing to change the schools. The Bloomberg administration, actually, years ago, Mayor Bloomberg was shutting down the worst performing schools. They set up something called Renewal Schools, where they were going to spend, they spent hundreds of millions of dollars on Black and Latino majority student schools, okay? Hundreds of millions of dollars on about 90 of them. And over 5 years, no improvement whatsoever. No improvement whatsoever. I know people who have worked in these schools. The Nicole Hannah Jones thing is fascinating because the school that she sent her daughter to, Clay, has actually been something that I've talked about before on the show. I've mentioned this. I don't know if you remember, but there's a neighborhood called Dumbo. And in Dumbo, there, it's super fancy. There are, you know, $3-4 million apartments all over the place, or $2-3 million apartments everywhere. Very, very fancy. It has a two public schools that are zoned for that area, basically. One of them is 70% or 80% white and Asian. The other public school is, guess what? The public school that Nicole Hannah Jones sent her daughter to, PS 307, which is overwhelmingly Black and Latino, mostly Black, I believe, student body. The libs who live in Dumbo in New York, you have to understand, everybody, this is like Berkeley, California. This is like Northampton, Massachusetts. This is as left-wing as any school district you will find anywhere in the country. I mean, I bet, Clay, there are probably more Bernie Sanders voters than Kamala or Hillary voters in this district. You know what they all do? This has been written, National Review wrote about this over a decade ago. They all send their kids to the white and Asian school, all of them. And in fact, whenever they try to do some, mixing of the student bodies, oh no, we're going to change this up to balance out so there's more white kids and there's more Black kids at the different schools. All of these lib parents call every city councilman they know, go absolutely crazy because not for my, you know, little Theodosius or, not for my, you know, little, you know, whatever, Cooper. I'm trying to think of names of people that would live in Dumbo. But the point is, Clay, everyone has known this. Nicole Hannah Jones goes, no, I'm going to send my daughter to the school that all of the libs know is terrible. And guess what? She didn't get an education.
8: Her daughter, and I don't know if we have audio of the daughter or if there's any official quotes, the daughter is now telling her mom, you used me as an experiment and my education has suffered because you didn't put me in the better school. And the daughter is now 16 years old and calling out her mom. And the key, as all of you that have been involved in teaching and involved in schooling know, is almost to a school, you give me the parental rate of involvement. People complain about, oh, helicopter parents, everything else. When moms and dads are connected to a school, the outcome in that school is infinitely better. When moms and dads, there's a good PTA, they're raising money, they're trying to put more resources and time into the school. When mom and dad show the kids school matters, the kids do well. When mom and dad show the kids that school doesn't matter and they can't get a response from the teacher, it doesn't matter how much money you are spending, the culture of the school reflects the culture of the parents.
6: The biggest, and she writes about this, by the way, Nicole Hannah Jones, who I might note, takes none of the proper lessons from this experience. So she was wrong about it. This is like people who are wrong about everything COVID and still walk around with masks on and think they're smart. She was wrong about everything with this school system. She's destroyed her daughter's education. And also, I might note, you add into this, her daughter, Clay, left PS 307, the majority Black school that's just a terribly performing, very low score school, for a predominantly white school. And that is where it all clicked. Oh my gosh, I've been completely left behind. She went into that school. This was actually sad. This was, I thought, the saddest part of the article. She went in thinking, well, the good news is I'm really good at algebra and I'm a really good reader. And it actually turned out that this New York Times celebrated author's daughter in New York City could do no algebra and could barely read by the time she was in high school. So what does that tell you, everybody? It's not about the funding. It's not, and it's not even about, by the way, you could talk about parental involvement. She had very involved parents. It's the parental involvement of the other kids in the class too.
8: Yes.
6: It's not enough
8: the culture
6: even
8: that's
6: for your,
8: created.
6: This is where I think people get, you know, get lost in the situation a bit. You can be involved parents at PS307. You can be a black family that is doing the best for your kids, showing up for PTA because there are other kids in the class whose parents don't. You have no chance because you're going to spend all of the time trying to discipline the class, trying to get them to be quiet, trying to get people to actually pay attention, trying to get people. They weren't giving them homework. The whole school gave no homework, Clay. I mean, this is, you can't make this stuff up.
8: By the way, this is why wealthy black families are even more likely to have their kids in private school than wealthy white, Hispanic, or Asian families. Because black parents know this, and they're trying to surround their kids with a culture that will allow them to succeed, and they fear that the local schools that the kids may be able to go to won't do that. Obviously, also, there aren't very many people who are wealthy that stay in poor neighborhoods. They almost immediately move to rich neighborhoods. Why? So their kids can go to better schools. When we come back, we'll take some of your calls on this. I do think it's interesting. I actually give some small measure of credit to Hannah Nicole Jones, even though Nicole Hannah Jones, she tried to live by the principles that she puts out there. And she, what she is learning is, and I think a lot of you have learned this, culture is everything. The culture that you create is the culture that you will get across business, across family, across school. Whatever culture you create is the culture that everyone else is going to follow. And unfortunately, there are lots of schools because of parents where culture has led to degradation. No matter how much money you spend, the kids aren't learning. Want to keep your data off the internet? 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
9: All right, we have a quick turn here on Clay and Buck, and let me just tell you, special guest coming up next, Tyler Hassan. This guy goes in the category of people who, first of all, he was a senior Doge official, so he can bring us the inside story of trying to cut the behemoth of government and the overspending problem and deal with the debt and everything else. He's got a new book out. We'll talk about this, but I have also known Tyler since we were in the first grade, Clay. We used to play dodgeball against each other at recess. Who threw more heaters at the other? I don't know. We can settle that one. But I've known Tyler, I think, going on now 35 years, which is pretty wild. So he's a great guy, super smart. He was working for Elon at Doge. He's going to be with us.
10: That is awesome. Good. Well, that'll be fun. Also, our friend Light 'Em Up Linda has been waiting a while. I want to get her on. And we'll take a bunch of your calls in the third hour, 800-282-2882. Final hour, Tuesday edition of the program up next. Thanks for hanging out with us.
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15: It's the First Lady's turn. Elisa Brady, Fox News, calling it an extraordinary moment in human history.
16: Our success as leaders will be measured by what remains after we are gone.
15: First Lady Melania Trump urging more support for her Fostering the Future Global Coalition, aiming, she says, to empower children through technology education and saying they need the tools to navigate the future. This as President Trump holds meetings with world leaders, including the new UK Prime Minister and Ukraine's president, after defending the conflict with Iran during his speech to the UN General Assembly, warning against the regime being able to carry out large-scale terror attacks.
17: After giving Iran every chance for a deal, I took action to ensure that neither the United States nor any nation in this hall would ever have to face such a nightmare, such a catastrophic problem.
15: The president's still not ruling out a deal with Iran, but he also says any Iran decision will not be about the midterms, even as Democrats use the conflict as part of their messaging after a surge in oil and gas prices. Secretary of State Marco Rubio telling Fox.
18: Every world leader you meet with tells the president, we agree they can't have a nuclear weapon. Eventually someone has to do something about it or it's going to happen. And then imagine North Korea, but in the Middle East. That would be catastrophic for the world. And you wouldn't be paying $6 or whatever diesel is this morning. You'd be paying triple that because Iran would control it and say, you can't touch us. We have a nuclear weapon.
15: The Democrats have been gaining ground in the latest polls, and the president's worst ratings have been on cost of living. New Fox News power rankings give Democrats a bigger lead in the House, 215 seats to 201 for Republicans in the forecast, which means they would only need to flip 3 of 19 toss-up seats to take control of the House. 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
22: From the Kello.com News Center, I'm Tom Rooney. The Minnehaha County Commission adopted next year's budget unanimously this morning. After 6 months of working on the plan, the final tally comes to $144.6 million. Finance and Budget Officer Susan Beeman says most of the expenses are focused in two areas.
23: Our final budget shows in the general fund that is just under $75 million, or 72.8% of our general fund budget, is comprised of public safety and justice.
22: The mill levy showed a slight increase, which will cost an extra $28 in taxes for the owner of a $309,000 home. Changes are being considered for ambulance service in Lenox. Lenox Mayor Danny Fergan says the city is working with Lincoln and Turner counties to bring down the cost of ambulance service.
24: The shortfall has been about $125,000 that the Lenox residents end up having to pay for. And so trying to come up with a solution, working with those communities, working with Turner County, working with Lincoln County, to come up with some source of funding to help cover those costs.
22: Fergan says he hopes a solution can be found by the end of the year. The South Dakota Transportation Department is asking for your input on the reconstruction of the Crooks Renner exit. That exit may become one of the area's busiest, as it will help to serve the proposed new location of Smithfield Foods. The DOT will take public input October 7th from 5:30 to 6:30 p.m. at an open house at the Crooks Community Center. And a Millbank native will appear on the long-running TV game show Jeopardy as a contestant later today. Greg Fosheim is a healthcare attorney living in Chicago now. He says the show helped him to gain a thirst for knowledge in his childhood years. From the Kello.com News Center, I'm Tom Rooney.
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25: Mostly cloudy as we go through the rest of your Tuesday. Highs on either side of 60 with a generally calm breeze out of the southeast around 10 miles per hour. Mostly cloudy tonight with a calm southeast wind. Your low around 50. Then 67 on Wednesday. We do take a step in the right direction, but it's still mostly cloudy and a bit breezy. Southeast winds at 15 to 25 miles per hour. From the Storm Center at Kello Land TV, I'm meteorologist Adam Rudd.
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9: Third hour, Clay and Buck kicks off right now, and we are joined by Tyler Hassan, former acting assistant secretary at the U.S. Department of the Interior, and author of the new book, Inside Doge, The Real Story from a Senior Insider. Tyler was a member of Elon's team at Doge and has written his first-hand account of that experience. Tyler, good to see you. You haven't changed a bit. You are ageless. I could have known it was you, even though I haven't seen you in a long time. Looks the same as he did, Clay, when he was throwing dodgeballs at my head in the second and third grade. Tyler, give me a sense here. I mean, we're $40 trillion in debt. You were a part of it. Doge was supposed to help with this. What happened? What were the wins and what were the come up shorts, if you will?
26: Well, so great question. So, I mean, the waste is so much worse than people realize. And, you know, I came in with a background. I had no connection to Elon whatsoever. I just sort of manifested joining after the election. I knew the administration was really going to attack waste, fraud, and abuse, and I wanted to be part of it. The debt has always, you know, bothered me. When I graduated college in 2005, we had $8 trillion of debt. Now we have over 40. by the time my five-year-old daughter is going to be in her mid-20s, we're going to have $100 trillion in debt if we don't do something about it. And so, you know, there are a lot of misconceptions, I think, about DOGE, and that's really why I wrote the book. A lot of what's been written is from people who were outside the room. I was in the room from the first meeting with Elon to the last one where he said goodbye. And, you know, what I can say is the young, brilliant engineers deserve so much respect and praise. They went through a lot. They could have been doing anything. Some of them, 4.0 at Caltech, you know, dropped out of Harvard, could have been doing anything. Instead, they got death threats. And so, you know, I've written this book to kind of set the record straight about how much waste there is, how much improvement there needs to be in the government. And I'm hoping that people will read it and see my story.
9: Okay, how much waste is there?
26: There's countless. I mean, we put $215 billion on the website, but that doesn't count a lot of things that we stopped. You know, so for example, there was $4.7 trillion that went out of our treasury without saying who it was going to and why. We put in place a blocker that doesn't allow you to do that anymore. How much is that going to save over the years? I don't know. In terms of, you know, approvals, we put in place a $50,000 approval limit for contracts and grants out of $36 billion that was going out of our Interior Department alone. And I worked very closely with Secretary Doug Burgum, who's just fantastic, by the way. But, you know, everywhere we looked, we found waste. And one of the issues was we didn't have enough time. You know, we a lot of us were there for 6 months. I ended up staying for 11. But it's just everywhere you look, Buck, everywhere.
10: Okay, so we have around a $7 trillion national budget. That's up from roughly $5 trillion in 2019. I bet what you would say is what Buck and I would say, which is we don't have a revenue problem. We have a spending problem, right? Like, we are spending way too much. But as you look at the fact that we now pay pretty significant interest payments on the national debt, as you said, that's now roughly $40 trillion. How does it get fixed? Can Elon's answer seems to be that he has no faith in the political process and we basically have to grow our way out of it. In other words, the economy has to get growing fast enough that tax revenues are going to increase based on a larger scale of success in the economic situation. Is that the only way we solve it? What would you say or do if I just went to you and I said, how do we solve it?
26: Yeah, so it's a number of things. I mean, what I think we need is more talent in government, more people with real life experience who have built businesses, entrepreneurs, lawyers that really want to spend 1 year or 2 years to serve. And I believe it needs to be bipartisan. It can't just pause and start every 4 or 8 years. There needs to be a bipartisan group that is elite in terms of, you know, their privilege of serving our country and attacking everything. You know, one of the things that I really like that's going on right now is Nick Shirley. He's working in Minnesota and California, and I think a lot of people don't realize that a lot of the federal taxpayer dollars go through grants to states. And when you're sitting in D.C. like I was, I couldn't track those dollars to where they ended up going. Nick is doing that. I hope we inspire more people like that. But then, you know, that kind of could help get rid of some of the fraud in Medicaid. You know, in terms of Social Security, you know, that's you know, something that we just need some of our best and brightest to be thinking about. And to your point about interest, you know, interest between 2019 and 2024 went up $600 billion. That's why I'm so concerned about our debt going from 40 to 100, because at that point, we're probably paying $3.5 trillion in interest when we spend roughly $1 trillion or so in our national defense today. And so I think we need to bring more talent in. I say in my book, don't just drain the swamp, flood it with talent. And the more talent we can get in, like we did with DOGE, our brilliant engineers, Elon's incredible leadership, you know, I think we can solve it.
9: What were the things, by the way, speaking of Tyler Hassan, his book is Inside DOGE, D-O-G-E, Inside DOGE, the real story from a senior insider. Tyler, we all know, I mean, this was reported on, and I'm sure you have to, you addressed it in your book, that there were some places where Elon felt, and the team, the DOGE team, felt real frustration, and they ran into some roadblocks. Can you speak to what those were, and how can we actually get to the next level on those things, like those issues of overspending, those issues of stopping the fraud?
26: Yeah, so Relating to Elon, you know, when things got really hard, when Teslas were getting burned down and all that, he actually started working harder. I have such a tremendous amount of respect. We would stay till 2 a.m. in the White House EEOB, and he would go around and ask everyone, you know, what can we do to fix your department? You know, we had Doge leads for all these departments. It might be 45 minutes focused on one department. And so I really think it takes someone with that level of intellect and people willing to serve to dive into to each of those. And it's all adds up. You know, we had a mantra that was, you know, take care of the billions and the trillions will take care of themselves. The other aspect is Congress. You know, when I talked to Congress about Interior's budget, we tried to reduce our budget by about 30%. And we were told, that's not serious. We're just going to give you the same money you got before. So, yes, we got a $9 billion rescission package, but it needs to be a lot more. There's some people in Congress that are very vocal about it. There are others who are not. I'm hopeful that my book will lead to more discussion about it because I think we need to debate it.
10: Based on what you saw, how many people actually understand how government works and how the money is being spent? Because, and the reason why I ask this question, it can sound simple, but ultimately every corporation has a CEO and the buck mm-hmm. legitimately stops with him or her. You mm-hmm. are the ultimate decider. Mm-hmm. Even if you're the president of the United States, you just said it. You can't fix everything in 4 years. But a big part of this seems to be that this is just such a colossal monstrosity that even I know a huge part of what you guys did was try to figure out where does the money actually come from? Where is it going? How many people in your experience in Congress or in the executive branch even understand any of this?
26: I think this administration has a good sense of it, you know, with what Vice President Vance is doing with his fraud task force. I think it's wonderful. I think the bigger problem is a lack of accountability within the departments. So I would find a contract that made no sense, like a $4.2 million contract to assess the groundwater in the Islamic Republic of Mauritania. Okay, well, I found this. Why do we have it? I would go around and ask all these different groups, like, why do we have this contract? And no one could give me an answer. And that's one of many dozens and dozens and dozens of contracts and grants where I found where no one would actually own it. And so what Doge did is we said, defend the spend. There are hardworking taxpayers all across this country who are sending the money to the federal government. And I can tell you firsthand, so much of it is being wasted. And so we need more people to come in and help us defend the spend and create accountability for our career civil servants. And by the way, many of them were fantastic. I keep in touch with a lot of them. I think it's a common misconception that Doge came in and didn't get along with anyone. You know, I have friends that are career civil servants. I'm, you know, writing things to them on LinkedIn and texting, and they're congratulating me about the book. I mean, it's not nearly as bad as the mainstream media made it seem. Of course, there's some people that were quite upset by it. But I think accountability is the key.
9: So one thing that I just find interesting from this, from some of the reading that I did about what was going on with Doge, is there really, I don't know how else to ask this, a computer or computers that sends out the payments from I just feel like a lot of people sit around and they log into their bank account and, you know, they send the money in for the rent or they send the money to the credit card company. The government does that too. Like, how does that work? Like, what is it actually like? Are there computers in the Treasury that have access to send Treasury funds and they're just sending money? Like, how does the government pay people? I'm just curious about that process.
26: Well, so I wish I could give you a good answer. The reality is I was so head down in Interior that I was just focused 24/7 on that. But I can tell you, you know, people say, oh, how much AI did you use in the government? And I said, I didn't use it at all because it was ChatGPT from 2022. Like, it was so far beyond. Our IT modernization efforts are so far behind, and there's so many Doge folks, some of these brilliant engineers with Elon's leadership and others on the team that improved it greatly. But you don't see that in headlines. You don't see that in mainstream media articles. Like, oh, look, we just, you know, created this new system at the IRS, or we created this new permitting system at Interior. You never see that. And so, you know, in my book, I talk a lot about my journey through it all, what I learned. And while there's so many

0: Buck's
1: he was
0: man.
1: He was right there. He was the guy. He was the guy coming up, Clay, the young buck, if you will. And he did great stuff. Tyler, congrats on the book. Guys, go get a copy. Inside Doge out today. We are part of the rollout here. Inside Doge, go get your copy on Amazon. Tyler, thank you for trying to save the national debt, or sort of, you know, save the country by fixing it. And good luck on the book.
0: I'll keep trying. Thank you all. Thanks for having me on.
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4: 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He's had about enough of this. And rather than a big tent with the Democratic Socialists of America, says we should divorce ourselves from these people.
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5: Welcome back in, Clay and Buck, rolling through the Tuesday edition of the program. I appreciate all of you hanging out with us. We have got a bunch of different stories that we have been tracking during the course of the program. I don't think we've talked about this much, Buck. Trump has banned MSNBC, CNN, and Politico from covering his events, and it's turned into a bit of a kerfuffle. As many of Trump's decisions often do, I would imagine that we will get a court ruling soon that says these guys have access again. And we'll play one of these cuts in a minute. But I did want to mention this, Buck. We talked about Paramount yesterday. Sometimes you can miss the significance of a big story and how it's going to impact things going forward. Let me just hit you with this. Twitter has created a true marketplace of ideas in 2024 and 2026 that did not exist before. Also, the Washington Post under Jeff Bezos has gotten far more rational. For the 2028 news cycle, far left wing media is largely going to be the New York Times and MSNBC. This is why they have been fighting so hard over CNN, because we keep lopping away their ability to drive narrative and influence discussions. And I know we just had that discussion with Tyler Hassan about the budget. But one of the biggest challenges, I would tie this in with the girl walking the street in Tampa talking about Lindsey Clancy and Sidney Sweeney, is actually getting accurate information in front of people and putting stories that matter out there. And I think a rational CNN paired with a somewhat rational Washington Post and with a fair and impartial Twitter/X has created a real brand new dynamic that is not insignificant, and is changing the way we have larger discussions in society. And I think that's why the Paramount acquisition of CNN could be pretty significant, because we've seen CBS News. I'm not saying it's some bastion of complete sanity. It's better now than it was.
6: Sure. Yeah, I think that's probably true. In fact, even CNN, Clay, will have on Scott Jennings, and we'll have on our friend Shermichael Singleton. And, you know, there's a bunch of people who go on there who are pro-Trump and will argue. They banned all Trump voices for a number of years there. I mean, you couldn't.
5: Yes.
6: The only, quote, Republicans allowed to be on CNN's air were Republicans who showed up to talk about how much they hated Trump, and Trump wasn't a Republican and probably should be in prison. So I understand why Trump finds CNN to be, I agree with him when he says that CNN is loathsome and it is fake news. In fact, here, Trump was at Gracie Mansion. This is cut 9. Here he is on the fake news. Play it.
7: It's interesting because they said they were going to boycott me, but they never boycott me. So I wasn't very worried about that. Look at all that press. But no, I'm not. I'm only doing it because I think the press also has an obligation. And, you know, I won in a landslide. I won the election in a landslide. I've done great things. I've done a lot of great things. I've settled 8 wars. We have the best economic numbers for the country in the history of our country. We have $21 trillion pouring in, the biggest number ever. Any country was 3. Nobody's ever done what we've done. I never get anything positive. It's always negative, even having to do with the war.
6: There you have it.
5: And he also continued, Buck, as I was going to hit cut 10. We'll play this quickly, and then we'll maybe react to it a bit when we come back. Listen.
7: If you look at CNN, it's fake news. If you look at MS Now, I don't even know what MS Now is. I guess it's the MSNBC, what it used to be, or MSDNC, as some people call it. That's Democrat National Committee. But it's just biased news. And I think that these outlets have an obligation to be fair. And if they're fake news, I really think I have an obligation not to allow them into another very special house. This is a special house, Gracie Mansion. Well, the White House is the most special of all houses, I have to say. And I don't even think the mayor would argue with that. And I think I have an obligation not to let fake news. They're very bad for the country, very bad for national security. So I have that obligation. So we'll see how it works out.
6: I know people are up in arms, Clay, in the media about this, at least. No one else really cares.
5: You're right.
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10: And this is the Fox Business Report.
11: Stocks are mixed in afternoon trading with the Dow lower as financials weigh on the blue chip index. The Nasdaq is trying to hold on to gains following Monday's big AI rally. The S&P 500 is wavering and on track for its fourth straight day of gains. Oil prices are lower with West Texas Intermediate crude falling for a fifth day and trading around $96 a barrel. The Magnificent Seven big cap tech stocks are mostly higher, led by Apple and Meta. Apple stock is up 1% and hitting an all-time high and on track for a record close. Cybersecurity stocks are retreating after yesterday's rally. Airline and cruise stocks are advancing as oil prices drop. And shares of AutoZone are up 3% after the auto parts retailer posted higher fourth quarter sales, boosted by new store openings as well as growth at its existing location. That's your Fox Business Report. I'm Hillary Barsky, invested in you.
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9: 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Don't be fooled. 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More power for lobbyists and special interests, less power for everyday South Dakota citizens. The good news is, South Dakotans stopped this before. 2018 and 2022, we said hell no. And we'll say it again this year. Because our Constitution isn't for sale to some Californian. Keep South Dakota, South Dakota. This November, vote no on Amendment L. Paid for by L. No.
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19: Mostly cloudy as we go through the rest of the afternoon. Highs on either side of 60. Southeast winds around 10 miles per hour. A mostly cloudy night on our hands with a low of 50. Southeast winds around 5 to 15 miles per hour. And a breezy day on Wednesday. A little bit mild, though, at least compared to the previous days. Mostly cloudy, a high of 67. Southeast winds at 15 to 25 miles per hour. From the Storm Center, I'm meteorologist Adam Rutt.
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6: Welcome back in here to Clay and Buck. Let's get some VIP emails, some talkbacks, some calls, all of that good stuff as it is coming into us here on the show. Start with this one. VIP email from Sissy. Buck, you're 100% right. You can throw money 24/7 at some of these schools, and you might as well be burning it. It starts in the home. If parents don't care about education, the children won't care. My son Bruce is a teacher. He's seen it time and time again. The parents who show up for open house in fall and spring teacher-parent conferences almost always have the most rounded-out, stable, well-behaved kids. The troubled parents, the troubled students have the parents that no show. Here is the reality. And Clay, you know, you've raised three boys, so you can speak to this with more. You're more of a veteran of this. I mean, we're just trying to get speed not to grab Ginger's fur too roughly. That's one thing we're working on right now. She's very sweet about it, but we're like, don't grab the doggy. We are gentle with the doggy, gentle with the dog. But discipline and a sense of respect for elders and for rules and for order, it comes from the home. Schools, not only Clay, are public schools incapable of really instilling discipline, they're not allowed to in meaningful ways. Meaning, you know, they always get in this thing of the bad kids. What are you going to do? You're going to kick them out? Now they've, you know, now they're just going to be out on the street. So what do you do with the bad kids? What are you supposed to do with the kids that are acting up all the time? And, you know, this Trump administration also got rid of regulations, DOE regulations, where they were basically treating disparate impact. They were treating school discipline as a disparate impact issue because too many black kids were being disciplined in the public school system. So that was considered under the Obama regime racist. And the Trump administration, I believe, has changed that. So now it's, if you break the rules, you are punished, irrespective of what the percentages are racially of anyone breaking the rules in the school. At least that's the way it's supposed to go.
5: Two things. One, and I bet you're going to be in disbelief. Did you ever go to a school where a kid got paddled? Was that allowed in New York City when you were a kid in schools? Your definitely, eyes, you're like...
6: Definitely not. Definitely not. Yeah.
5: Okay. May not stun you. Public schools in Nashville. kids got paddled all the time.
0: What?
5: Oh, yeah. Oh, yeah. Like, the teacher...
0: What?
5: The teacher would come around with a paddle and smack his or her hand if the kids started to misbehave, and then you could be paddled. And I mean, it was the ultimate shame to be publicly disciplined like that. I don't know how many schools still allow it, but when you're thinking about how do you get kids to behave, the teacher smacking his or her hand and you knowing that you might get paddled, the classroom changed behavior in a hurry. So that is one, and I don't know what percentage of people out there listening to us right now went to a school. I don't even know what the rules are now when it comes to paddling kids, but I remember parents coming in, and I remember moms and dads back in the day. I still remember one kid transferred in, and his mom brought him that day, and she brought him in, and she said, as she dropped him off, "You have my 100% permission to smack his behind if he ever misbehaves in this class, and I want to hear about it." You know who didn't misbehave in that class? That kid.
6: Clay, that is, well, that is, first of all, that is, I was not expecting that, and that's fascinating. I will tell you that in any school system now, pretty much, that's a lawsuit, right? So, I mean, that's obviously.
5: I don't even know what the rules are now because, again, I think corporal punishment is still allowed some places. I think it's still, it doesn't happen at all. You don't think?
6: No way. Guys, correct me there. You all listen in all 50 states. If I'm wrong and in your public school system, kids can get hit with sticks still, let me know, but.
5: Paddles.
6: I would be shocked if that were the case. I know in New York it won't happen.
5: Point one, I'm curious on that, whether it happens. Point two, and this would actually, if we had honest media, the stat that we hit you with earlier, which you were circling around on, the most likely racial group when it comes to income, high income, because private schools are expensive, to put their kids in private school, educated, high income, black parents. Why? I would submit to you, Buck, this is evidence of their recognition that the culture that surrounds their school is the one that will later dictate success. And this is what I always say. The education is important. You want to push kids. You want them to be highly educated. You want them to learn basic skills. But also, Buck, the kids that surround your kids are a huge part in the peer group, the success that your kids have. One of the best stories, I think I mentioned this before, Lou Holtz, legendary Notre Dame head football coach. He said, Buck, you got to get it all instilled by the time they're 12. Because once you're a teenager, those kids are out with their peer group. And if the peer group that surrounds them is knuckleheads, your kids are likely to be knuckleheads too. So a lot of these parents are not only paying for the education, they're paying for the peer group, which is ultimately just a distillation of culture.
6: I'm wondering for all of you, and this would be a great for emails or talkbacks because we'll probably get a whole bunch of them and we'll get to some of the best ones, but the most like outrageous disciplinary things that either as a teacher or a student you witnessed in public school anywhere in the country, I'm curious, like the most outlandish stuff or, because one thing I know happens, Clay, is sometimes there'll be fights, you know, between two, let's say 14, 15, 16 year old boys and the teachers can't do anything.
5: Yeah.
6: They have to call, even if it's like a male teacher who could separate them, they will call for school security, and security is allowed to try to, but in the meantime, they're pummeling each other's faces in front of everybody because they don't want to get sued, meaning the teachers, for putting a hand on a kid. These rules are, now it's different state to state and everything else, but give us your craziest stories because, I mean, the stuff that I've heard, Clay, I had a lot of friends who went into Teach for America. You know that pro, you know, you don't hear much about it anymore.
5: My assistant Katie did Teach for America. Yeah. That's how she ended up with us.
6: I had a lot of friends from Amherst who went to Teach for America, and a lot of them came, I'm going to tell you this, a lot of them came out of it right wing. Did not go into it right wing. A lot of them came out of it like,
5: You get burned out in a hurry. According to our team, Buck, 18 states still allow paddling in the classroom in public schools.
6: That cannot be true.
5: This is where growing up in New York City.
6: Wow.
5: I would have been very surprised if you still couldn't be paddled in public school classrooms.
6: Can be hit with a stick in a public school in America today?
5: It's a paddle, not a stick. You're not pulling it off a tree. Alabama, Arkansas, Florida, Georgia, Louisiana, Mississippi, Oklahoma, South Carolina, Tennessee, Texas, Arizona, Idaho, Indiana, Kansas, Kentucky, Missouri, North Carolina, and Wyoming, you can still be paddled in classrooms.
6: This is the most shocking revelation I've had about our country, maybe since I started doing radio. I had no idea that that was a thing that could happen. I'd never heard of it before either.
5: Oh, I mean, I'm telling you, it worked back in the 1980s and the 1990s when I was in school. You got a teacher with a strong right arm and they're whipping that paddle around. I'll tell you, I still remember the chill that would come through the classroom, Buck, when a teacher would slowly, they were good at theatrics, some of these teachers, slowly open the drawer of her desk, and then the kids are all yelling and not misbehaving and everybody, and then some kid says, oh my goodness, she's slowly pulling the paddle out. She just puts it on the corner of the desk. Every now and then, I mostly had female teachers, they would stand up and smack that hand with that paddle and kind of stare you down. They walked around the room. It worked, man. Nobody wanted to get paddled.
6: They still allow spanking in a lot of southern states in school. I'm just reading this right now.
5: Well, I mean, paddling is a spanking. It's just a wooden spanking instead of a hand. It's a more effective.
6: That's on the butt. You can be spanked with a paddle on your butt.
5: That's where you get spanked.
6: Oh, I thought your paddle was like to hit your hand with the paddle.
5: No, I don't even know how the paddling works. No, you bend over and you get whacked on the butt.
6: You bend over and they whack your butt in school?
5: Oh, yeah.
6: I am not trying to be melodramatic. This is the most mind-blown I have been in 15 years.
5: I'm telling you. I had no idea. I don't remember my kids talking about it, and they went to public school, kindergarten and sixth grade. Now, look, you're not paddling somebody who's like a grown man, right? It's elementary school. But yeah, oh, yeah. Like, it was the shame, the pain. Oh, yeah. You would get walloped. If you misbehaved in class. And I know some of the old school out there, like, they would really go to town on you.
6: I don't know if I've ever been, like, flabbergasted. We'll use it as a word. I'm actually flabbergasted. I had absolutely no idea. How many of you, you're looking at, they must be listening to me like, this Yankee doesn't know squat from squat. I had no idea. I knew that it used to happen. I read history. I didn't know that you could still get spanked in school. By the way, it's basically all southern states.
5: Oh, yes, of course, southern states. But I remember, like, I imagine it still occasionally happens, like, the real psychological warfare was somebody would be like, hey, go rip a tree branch off. Like, you pick the instrument of your own demise. Like,
6: oh my gosh. Choose the form of your destructor.
5: That's not a thick enough branch. Like, you'd get a switch, and they would, you know, give you a spanking right then and there. Go pick a switch.
6: I mean, just compare that to in New York City schools, for example. It's like teachers in the Northeast have gotten in trouble for breaking up fights.
5: Your point is an accurate one where, I mean, the culture of some of these schools is different. And I don't know. I mean, for teachers out there in the 1980s, it was not uncommon at schools that I went to see kids get spanked. I said with my kids, I don't remember them ever coming home and talking about somebody getting spanked. So I don't know how common it is to do now, but it was very common when I was.
6: Have any of our producers, Mike, Allie, Greg, have any of you ever been spanked in school?
5: Also say what state you grew up in, because I do think Massachusetts, of course not.
6: Yeah. Northeast. They're all Northeast like me. So no, they did not. Wow. You Southern folks have had there's this whole world of school discipline that you have that I didn't know a darn thing about. I'm just learning right now. I had no idea. Okay. Well, back to our school discipline issue, or back to talking about the broader implications of this. If you don't have discipline, nobody can learn. And this is the problem. And I don't think even in a context, Clay, where you can, you know, paddle kids or whatever, although I don't know, I got to reevaluate some of my preconceived notions here. I think it's just really hard to instill discipline just in the classroom. So what?
5: No, I was just going to say, I was thinking about, you were talking about discipline with your dad. As I'm looking down at my phone, I know this is news that is going to drastically disappoint your dad and many of our WOR listeners. Because we were talking about that game last night. I mentioned Jackson Dart got injured. According to reports, he may now be out for the season. That is the starting quarterback for the New York Giants in week 2. And I hate to be the person who brings that news to WOR. He introduced Trump at the rally. For people who do not know who Jackson Dart is, injured last night against LA, reports that he may now be out for the season. The New York Giants' bright, optimistic opening week one win has now gone out the window. And a lot of people, unfortunately, Buck, I'm telling you, I'm calling my shot here, are going to celebrate his season-ending injury because he introduced President Trump at the rally.
6: Wow,
5: his weight is going to be viral.
6: You just paddled Giants fans all over the tri-state area.
5: May not be able to get whipped in elementary school in New York, but you just got psychologically whipped with that awful.
6: I want to go to calls and talk. Let's do it. Let's break here, Clay, and come back into calls and talk back. So I want to hear what people have to say about this because, I mean, my mind is truly blown. So I want to know more from people who know more about how this goes with the spanking and the switches and everything else. I had no idea.
5: It's a different world down here, Buck. And maybe you need to be able to cover the nation, no matter what part, northeast, southeast, southwest, northwest, wherever you may be across the entire country. Sometimes you need to make sure that you can stay in touch with everyone. Modern day walkie talkies with 2026 technology lets you talk to anyone, anywhere in the U.S. Boom. 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
5: Welcome back in, Clay and Buck, closing up the Tuesday edition of the program. And not surprisingly, a lot of you were in Spankable Nation, which, by the way, don't Google that because I have no idea where you'll end up. But a lot of talkbacks, probably not a safe website. So many different talkbacks. Bob says, I remember the paddle conspicuously displayed on the chalkboard ledge for all to see. At my Catholic school, Mike says, I got my ass kicked by nuns, yardstick. Matthew says, I'm 56. When I was in Michigan public elementary school, if one of us did something wrong, we went to the principal's office and got a paddling, something normal. That was the other thing. Sometimes you got taken to the principal's office and the principal of the school would paddle you. That was like the super severe. You were so bad that you had to go to the principal's office and he had to paddle you. Kitty says, our principal had a paddle in his office, used it routinely. One of my brothers was a regular. My parents never batted an eye. So many different. In the 70s, they were still paddling in high school, Northeast Ohio. Talk about getting embarrassed, especially when the girls witnessed you getting smoked. Joe says, love the show. So look, I mean, I don't know if it's still happening. Like I said, I haven't heard of it from my own kids, but man, I witnessed a lot of paddling back in the day.
6: I'm honestly just a student right now learning. Well, not a student about to get paddled, but like I'm in learning mode. I did not. I used to hear stories about this. I mean, my grandmother was at a nun's school run by nuns and she would get hit with a stick. And I know that it used to happen. And so a lot of you were calling in saying in the 70s and the 80s, okay, I know that I didn't know that it was still legal anywhere. That's the part of it that has. I'm not surprised about it. It used to happen. I'm surprised that it can still happen technically.
5: By the way, Kamala Harris, I guarantee you we're going to get some audio from this. Kamala Harris has just arrived in Michigan to campaign alongside of Abdul El-Sayed. Hopefully she will be speaking at a public venue because, Buck, we really haven't seen Kamala Harris in any sort of public setting doing rallies like this very often. So she's back on the campaign trail, making sure that she gives a paddling to Buck Sexton's hope that he might not have to buy me a steak by reintroducing herself to the nation.
6: Rather get paddled by Kamala than the head of a high school somewhere. I mean, you know, the principal, that's rough. I mean, can you imagine you have to see him every day? And, you know, afterwards, we're like, if like, especially I went to Jesuit school, priests and nuns, and man, it's crazy out there, Clay. By the way, here we go. Randy in California, B, hit it.
8: Hey, Clay. This is Randy from Southern California. I distinctly remember my sixth grade teacher, Mr. West. He had a collection of six fraternity pledge paddles. And when it came time, well, you got to pick which one that you wanted to get spanked with. Kept us all in line.
6: You had to pick your own spanking paddle? Clay, what country are we in? This is insane.
5: Buck, it was terrifying, but kids behave.
10: Speaking truth and having fun. Clay Travis and Buck Sexton.
6: Three years ago, terrorists murdered more than 1,200 innocent Israelis and took 250 hostages. Today, as we remember the souls lost on October 7th, Israel is still under threat from terrorists sworn to her destruction, and anti-Semitic hatred and violence continues to rise.
5: While these atrocities received your attention when they occurred and afterwards, there's an ongoing effort to support the vulnerable Jewish population in Israel.
6: Christians and Jews are coming together to boldly stand with Israel through the International Fellowship of Christians and Jews Flags of Fellowship movement. 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
14: At the United Nations, I'm Lisa Brady, Fox News. As President Trump holds meetings with multiple counterparts, including Ukraine's leader.
15: Sitting alongside Ukrainian President Volodymyr Zelensky on the sidelines of the United Nations General Assembly, President Trump says the two are figuring out a solution to end the war against Russia.
16: I think it's going to happen. I really do. I believe it's going to happen.
15: President Trump says he intends to talk to Zelensky about recent Ukrainian strikes on Russian diesel and energy facilities.
16: It's also a serious hit on the price of diesel. The diesel oil, diesel fuel has gone up quite a bit.
15: Russian President Vladimir Putin is expected to travel to Miami later this year for the G20 summit hosted by President Trump.
14: Fox's Jared Halpern at the White House. Earlier, President Trump telling reporters U.S. and Iranian officials had a meeting shortly after his address to the U.N. General Assembly, where he said he has a choice to make between making a deal with Iran or possibly annihilating them.
17: The terrorist regime is behaving badly, not because they are strong and confident, but because they are weak and desperate.
14: He called for a united stance in the economic pressure campaign against Iran. Obamacare enrollment is stopping for more than 700,000 people the Trump administration says are believed to be fraudulently enrolled. Vice President J.D. Vance says that adds up to more than $2 billion.
28: The average American child receives about $4,000 in health care benefits every single year. That means that we are saving 550,000 American children's worth of health care that was going to fraudsters and now will go to the essential services for which it was meant to go.
14: Eligibility requirements and verification also being ramped up as part of an ongoing fraud crackdown. Democrats have accused the administration of trying to sabotage Obamacare. 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
19: From the Kela.com News Center, I'm Tom Rooney. It's budget season for county and local governments. Officials are working to finalize their 2027 budgets. The Minnehaha County Commission adopted a $144 million plan this morning. Finance and Budget Officer Susan Beeman says public safety takes the biggest share of spending.
20: Our final budget shows in the general fund that is just under $75 million, or 72.8% of our general fund budget is comprised of public safety and justice.
19: 11 new positions are required for next year for a jail expansion and growing legal needs. The owner of a $309,000 home will pay another $28 in property taxes to cover the expenses. Changes are being considered for emergency medical services in Lenox. Lenox Mayor Danny Fergan says the city is working with Lincoln and Turner counties to bring down the cost of ambulance service.
21: The shortfall has been about $125,000 that the Lenox residents end up having to pay for. And so trying to come up with a solution, working with those communities, working with Turner County, working with Lincoln County, to come up with some source of funding to help cover those costs.
19: Fergan says he's hopeful a solution can be found by the end of this year. The city of Sioux Falls is inviting you to dream a bit about plans for the quarry at the falls. An event called Dream Big at the Quarry will be held October 1st from 4 to 6:30 at the future site of the quarry on North Weber Avenue. The project is being supported by a $15 million grant from the Bezos Earth Fund's Greening America Cities initiative. And officials at Jewel Cave are hoping porcupines are making a comeback in the park. A mystery animal has been seen lurking in the park, and it may be a porcupine. Fire destroyed most of their habitat in 2000. From the Kela.com News Center, I'm Tom Rooney.
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29: Mostly cloudy as we go through the rest of your Tuesday. Highs on either side of 60 with a generally calm breeze out of the southeast around 10 miles per hour. Mostly cloudy tonight with a calm southeast wind. Your low around 50. Then 67 on Wednesday. We do take a step in the right direction, but it's still mostly cloudy and a bit breezy. Southeast winds at 15 to 25 miles per hour. From the Storm Center at KELOWIND TV, I'm meteorologist Adam Rudd.
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31: The Markley Van Camp and Robbins Show, Jamie Markley, David Van Camp, Scott Robbins. Breaking news, Trump saying Iran no longer bully of the Middle East.
32: Yes, President Trump speaking at the UN General Assembly today, and he went a little bit gangster when talking about Iran.
33: Yes, he did.
16: But I have a big decision to make. Will a deal be made with Iran that lets them rebuild and create a far greater country than it ever was before?
17: may be one of the greatest in the Middle East or even the world? Or do I annihilate the Islamic Republic and do it quickly, never giving them a chance to kill and destroy people and countries again? Do I drive them into hell with no chance of survival and no hope of future greatness or generations? But I believe we'll make a deal right after the election, because it doesn't make sense for them not to. They're waiting to see how I do in the midterm election. What they don't realize is that I'm not running. I did that already and won in a landslide. We won in a giant landslide.
0: Here we go.
17: And I'll be here for 2.5 years. The Republican Party is running, and I'll be helping them. But I am not running. I gave absolutely no credence and will not give credence to the election when it comes to Iran. It doesn't even enter my mind. The only thing that does is that Iran will never have a nuclear weapon.
3: Okay.
0: And that sound you hear is the Texas Republican Party puckering in unison.
3: Yeah.
0: Oh, no.
3: Yeah.
0: But you understand why he's doing that. He's saying, hey, look, I don't care. I've got 2.5 years left, and then I don't have to run any more campaigns. So, Iran, you know?
3: Yeah.
0: Make a deal.
3: It's interesting when you have Trump actually say it.
0: Yeah.
3: As opposed to, like, a reporter that talked to him.
0: Yeah.
3: And sometimes it's more comical to me to hear the reporter actually say it. Like Trey Yingst from Fox.
0: Yeah.
3: This was yesterday after a conversation.
5: I just spoke with President Trump about the situation with Iran. He tells Fox News he's in a deciding mode and that very big things are going to be happening in the not-so-distant future. The president described the current choices on the table as wiping Iran out, letting them rot economically.

0: This is a coordinated monthly test of the broadcast stations in your area. Equipment that can quickly warn you during emergencies is being tested. If this had been an actual emergency, such as a winter storm, flood, or tornado, official messages would have followed this alert tone. Stations of the South Dakota Public Broadcasting Network serve all operational areas of the state of South Dakota. This concludes this test of the emergency alert system.
1: Met with Mondani yesterday.
2: Yeah, and he'll come out of it and some. Hey, I think we got a deal. And, you know, because this is what their guy said. And it's not their guy. Their guy's not in charge of anything.
1: Yeah, it's who has the guns.
2: Yes.
1: But Treasury Secretary Scott Bessent talked about Iran coming to the UN meeting in the United States.
3: On September 23rd, all the Iranian airlines will be shut down around the world. And how do we do that? That if they land, you cannot provide them with fuel, you cannot provide them with landing services, you cannot sell them tickets, or you will be knocked out of the dollar system.
1: And that's the economic isolation that Trump is talking about.
4: Hey, man, parachute sales are about to go through the roof in Iran.
2: Yeah.
1: Yeah, it's getting real for them. So we'll see what happens.
2: I don't know. I know it is. I know you tighten the grip, and I know it's, you know, that they're tightening it to the point of victory, perhaps. But I just can't help but believe none of this matters. At the end of the day, they don't understand any of this.
1: You're not alone in that. I mean, because it's a different ideology.
2: Yeah, it's how do you break that ideology? I mean,
1: no, you don't.
2: I don't know how you do. So
1: again,
2: you can't get along to get along. That's for sure.
1: No,
2: but you know, I don't know what the answer is, but
1: we'll see what happens.
2: Jeez. Okay.
1: Other news out there. Okay. Something else is racist.
4: Yes.
1: What's racist today?
4: Well, Joy Reid. Actually, I think she sort of slipped on her race-baiting banana peel and, you know, actually wound up landing on a good point.
1: Really?
4: Yeah. Well,
1: this is new.
4: Joy Reid is upset by the Lindsey Clancy jurors for racistly going after the black guy who wouldn't do what they were telling him to do.
1: Wow. This is something. Go.
5: And there was a white man who also said the same thing, accused the man of refusing to engage and refusing to deliberate, which actually is a bit defamatory, isn't it? They were trying to say he was just not doing his job.
6: That's why he has a defamation lawyer.
5: There was a moment where there was the one white male juror who came out, and he said at one point the juror took, I think, a bottle or something and took a ligature and sort of demonstrated the way the strangulation happened. And he said the room were all horrified. And I'm like, more horrified than the woman strangling her kids? You know, like,
6: well,
5: you're more horrified by the demonstration of it. I think he was trying to make a point of how brutal this was. And that's how I would read it. But, it's sort of that implication that he frightened them and seemed violent because of it. All of it was giving me so many micro questions that I'm so glad that I feel so less alone hearing you say.
6: You know, it was.
1: She had so many microaggressions.
4: Yeah.
1: That's what happens to the lefties at some point in time.
4: Mm-hmm.
1: Because you're dealing in race politics all the time.
4: Mm-hmm.
1: But then you have other people that you're trying to defend that's almost inexplicable. But then you're chasing your tail. Who do I defend in this one? I'm not quite sure what I'm supposed to do. And there's a reason that people say the left always end up eating their own.
4: Oh, for sure.
2: The perfect answer would be shut up. Right? I mean, but it doesn't work.
1: She keeps going. Okay, go ahead.
6: You know, it was coded for me, too. And, you know, some people would call us hypersensitive, right? They'd say, you know, we always see race.
1: Yes, you do.
6: I don't think that about myself. I don't think that about you. I think we're objective.
5: Oh, my God. Those are black people who live in America and live in the world.
1: Holy cow. Yeah.
4: So, again, she almost gets to a good point. Like, hey, they're going out there and they're railroading this lone holdout juror because he wouldn't do what they were going to do. And then, of course, it turns into microaggressions and things that people did not say or do or even imply.
2: I've never heard anybody laugh so hard when they're talking about strangling three kids. That was an interesting tact that she used. Let's add comedy to it.
1: Man, what I would love to know, and maybe they covered it on whatever podcast this is how do you feel about Lindsey Clancy's now ex-husband?
4: Mm-hmm.
1: Do you feel bad for him at all?
4: Yeah.
2: Sure I do.
1: Well, I know you do.
2: Yeah.
1: But does Joy?
2: Oh, no. I'm sure not.
1: Or the other person there on the pod?
2: No, I'm sure they're on the bandwagon here.
1: If you could actually show any sympathy for that white man, that would really be something.
4: Mm-hmm.
1: I'm not counting on it or certainly betting on it, but it still would be something. Okay. Other news going on out there today. Well, I don't know if this is news. It seems like we got a different DoorDash story every day.
2: We do, don't we? Yeah.
1: What's today's, David?
4: I thought this was just a funny story out of Maryland. A guy was waiting on a DoorDash delivery. He got a message, though, from his driver, because his driver had gotten into a somewhat serious car accident. Like, he wasn't going to be able to make it to the appointment. So this dude hops in his car and then goes to the site of the crash to get his food. And he took video of him doing it.
1: Really?
4: Yeah.
1: Okay, roll it. Go.
7: That's my food right there. I'm about to go get my food.
8: I'm trusting.
4: It's crossing the road.
8: Yo, what's going on, bro? You the DoorDasher?
9: Yeah.
8: You all right? Yeah. Thank you, man. You good?
9: Yeah,
8: I'm right down the street. I'm like, let me come grab my food. I'm so sorry, bro. You got an accident bringing me my food.
2: Man, I'm telling you.
1: What?
2: People just lose their minds when they get hungry, right? I mean,
1: I guess.
2: Yeah, they're going to get their damn food. Yeah. Yes.
4: Hey, man, he took action, you know? He's like, well, I'm not going to let it just sit there on the side of the road. I'll go get it.
1: I wonder if that would have been a quicker trip than just going to the restaurant he was getting it from.
4: Probably it would have been quicker to go to the restaurant.
1: Yeah, that's the part that I'm somewhat confused about. But maybe it's one of those things where your brain is just flooded when you're so hungry that you're losing all common sense.
2: Yeah, I wait till they drag him out of the car before I reach in there.
1: At least I know where food is. I'm going there.
2: Yes.
4: I've already paid for it, you know?
1: Yeah. No kidding. All right, sure. Okay, we got a lot to cover today, especially. Did you hear Mamdani asked about Netanyahu?
2: Oh, yeah.
1: Oh, we got to get to that and the Trump and Mamdani meeting, all of that, and the five stories we're watching today, all coming up right here.

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11: The Markley, Van Camp, and Robbins Show. Jamie Markley, David Van Camp, Scott Robbins. And now, the five stories we're watching today.
12: One, two, three, four, five.
0: All right, number five. Gambling site Kalshi is now asking the feds to allow margin trading on its platform. What does that mean? That would let users gamble with borrowed funds.
1: Oh, boy.
0: Oh, gamble with man. House money.
1: Ooh. Oh, man.
0: That's...
1: Oh, God.
11: Like, it's not bad enough already.
0: I know. That's like, oh, gosh, great. So now you can have a bunch of, like, young dudes just going in the hole, not only with credit cards, but with Kalshi as well. Awesome. Number four, for the first time in 112 years, not a single hurricane formed in the Atlantic through the peak of the season. But in the Pacific, you got Hurricane Polo reaching
1: Marco.
0: Thank you. reaching a Category 5 off the coast of Mexico. See, I mean, look. Clearly, Mother Nature is respecting the Gulf of America. They're like, fine, we'll just mess with Mexico now.
1: Yeah,
0: all right.
1: Yeah.
13: Oh, my gosh.
14: We care about the environment.
0: Thank you. Number... I haven't heard that in a while.
1: I haven't either.
13: You're welcome.
0: Go, Gary. Number three, protests in Austin after the shooting of an illegal alien.

0: were in fact funded, promoted, and organized by socialist organizations and nonprofits funded by Neville Roy Singham, a communist American-born tech tycoon who lives in Shanghai.
1: Yeah. So people were actually getting paid to go out and do it.
0: Well, yes.
1: Yeah. So many people don't know that.
0: Yeah. Mm-hmm.
1: And you try to tell them, and they're like, no, they're not. That's organic.
0: It is not organic at
1: all. No.
0: Yeah. Number two, a new survey asked Democrats how they would feel if they heard President Trump died in his sleep. 55% say they would be happy. And if he was assassinated, 32% said they would feel very or somewhat positive about learning that news. 25% would say neutral.
2: How do you deal with that?
0: Well, yeah, they say we got to come together. There's no coming together with that 32%.
1: No.
3: Give me a chance.
0: There's absolutely no way you can reconcile with that.
2: Man, oh, man.
0: All right, and then number one, speaking at the United Nations, President Trump says he's got a big decision with Iran. Make a deal for peace or drive them, quote, drive them into hell with no chance of survival. Dang.
1: Mm-hmm.
0: All right. Those are the top five stories that we're watching today, Scott.
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1: Scott, you watched The Voice.
2: I have.
1: You have in the past?
2: Yes.
1: Okay. Something I didn't know till today, I was reading a story about it, where these different singers auditioned for The Voice. Neither didn't get far, but they're major stars.
2: Oh, wow.
1: Luke Combs.
2: Really? I did not know that.
1: Only auditioned in front of producers and was basically told he was too boring for TV.
2: Mm. Well,
0: country music star, but
1: yes.
0: Whatever. Too boring.
2: Too boring.
1: Morgan Wallen. Did you know?
2: Morgan Wallen? No, I had no idea.
1: Apparently, he made it to the show on season 6, but was eliminated during the playoffs. I didn't know that.
2: I had no idea.
1: Sure, Morgan Wallen fans are like, yeah, dummy, you didn't know that? No, I didn't, because I didn't watch the show.
2: Weeps about it.
1: No.
2: Yeah.
1: Apparently, Maren Morris was rejected by American Idol. Lainey Wilson, David.
0: Yeah.
1: Auditioned 7 times for The Voice.
0: Dang.
1: Said she never even made it to the part where they turned the chairs around.
0: Oh, man.
2: Jeez.
1: Major star.
2: Yes.
1: What's wrong with these people, Scott?
2: I don't know. I mean, I don't know.
1: Man, oh, man.
2: I don't know what they're looking for sometimes. I really don't.
1: Yeah. Oh, did you see the story from American Songwriter that Carrie Underwood is really thinking about putting out a rock album?
2: Not surprised.
1: Because she loves the rock stuff.
2: Yeah. Oh, she does. She was on stage with Guns N' Roses.
1: Just again?
2: Yeah.
1: In Atlanta?
2: Yep.
1: Yes. TMZ reporting she's been getting guidance from a certain singer.
0: Oh, who would that be?
2: W?
1: W. Axl Rose.
2: Yes.
1: Yes. So we'll see, man. She's not leaving country music.
2: No, well, no, that's her bread and butter. But I could see that though, and it seemed like the audience accepted her fairly well. I mean, from what I could tell,
1: every time that I've seen,
2: they're
1: her
2: not
1: get
2: booing
1: up
2: her
1: band.
2: When she goes on
1: oh,
2: stage with
1: no.
2: Guns N' Roses.
1: Because I think people know she loves all kinds of music,
2: yeah.
1: But she really loves hard rock and that sort of stuff.
2: She doesn't do the snake dance.
1: What's that?
2: She doesn't do the snake dance, or she hasn't yet.
1: Are you sure about that?
2: Maybe I did not see the snake dance, but it's possible.
1: David, I know you can't look that up on the fly. We got to look it up sometime during the show.
0: Because
1: I would have swore one of the times where she was doing a Guns N' Roses song that she started doing.
2: She might have.
1: It was a little bit of a slither there.
2: Mm. Well, you know.
1: But anyway, we'll see. By the way, David, yesterday you were talking about that Nicole Hannah-Jones school experiment with her daughter.
0: Oh, yeah.
2: Yeah.
1: To send her to this, you know, school that wasn't very good, and that her daughter could help bring everybody else up.
2: Yes. And then it turns out her daughter didn't bring everybody, brought her down.
1: Exactly.
2: Yeah.
1: If you're familiar with Coleman Hughes, he wrote a whole piece about that, saying, actually, you know, I know a lot of people are going to dunk on her for this, and, you know, certainly you can. He said, it's also something that maybe people can learn from this mistake, because she's actually telling people. Yeah. No, she did not bring anybody up. And did you go in depth with the story of this? What was going on at this school?
0: Yeah, she went to the school, and it was like people just, it was just chaos. And she says, is it always like this? And the daughter was like, yeah.
1: Yeah. Well, the school dragged her daughter down, basically. Mm-hmm. Her kids, quote, running wild, chasing, hitting, and pushing each other while the teacher's aides and cafeteria workers stood by looking bored.
0: Yeah.
1: They wouldn't even try to stop the fighting.
0: Well, there's no point.
1: Insane. Said it was just incredibly dysfunctional. One of her teachers was frequently absent, and the substitute teacher either wasn't teaching anything or wasn't there at all.
0: Gosh.
1: Also discovered her daughter's homework was not being graded. So she had assumed that her daughter was good at math when, in fact, she was failing. Her writing assignments were rife with uncorrected punctuation, capitalization, and grammar errors. I mean, the whole thing is just a disaster. Mm-hmm. And, man, this could be a national story talking about, hey, these kids deserve better, but I'm sure we're not going to see it because of the teachers' unions. Okay. We'll get to the Mamdani Trump meeting and a round of What's Your Story coming right up.

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1: The grain's in positive territory to begin the trading week. Traders are squarely focused on the scheduled trade summit in Washington, D.C. between the U.S. and China. On the agenda, more buying of U.S. agricultural goods. New crop November soybeans up 24.5 cents at 13.28. December corn up 15.5 at 5.43. Minneapolis spring wheat, December, up a nickel on the day at 7.46 1/4. Live cattle futures in positive territory. Cattle on feed from Friday afternoon, 11.2 million head on feed, down 1%. October live cattle up $5.02 at $2.20.95. 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Lean hogs, a nickel to $1.25 higher. 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
8: Mostly cloudy as we go through the rest of the afternoon. Highs on either side of 60. Southeast winds around 10 miles per hour. A mostly cloudy night on our hands with a low of 50. Southeast winds around 5 to 15 miles per hour. And a breezy day on Wednesday. A little bit mild, though, at least compared to the previous days. Mostly cloudy, a high of 67. Southeast winds at 15 to 25 miles per hour. From the Storm Center, I'm meteorologist Adam Rutt.
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0: All right. The Markley, Van Camp, and Robbins Show. Thank you very much for being here.
1: We really do appreciate it.
0: Now, Jamie Markley, the Gen Xer, the Millennial, David Van Camp, and the Sexy Boomer, Scott Robbins.
2: Yo.
1: Quick correction on Robbins. Carrie Underwood has, in fact, done the snake
2: really?
1: Dance.
2: Really? I have not seen her do it.
1: Several times.
2: Several times?
1: Yeah, but when she's appeared with Guns N' Roses and by herself when she's doing a rock song.
2: Okay.
1: Yeah, so you know.
2: I stand corrected.
1: Covering the important stuff here.
2: Yeah.
1: Always.
2: Carrie Underwood does the snake dance.
3: And she brings out the big, like, red foamed mic as well.
1: Mm-hmm.
3: Like old school Axl.
1: Yeah.
2: Oh, okay.
1: She recognizes the greatness of Axl. Scott.
2: Well, you do too.
1: Listen, it was back in the day. We played it up a lot since then, but yeah.
2: He's struggling a little bit now with that high stuff.
1: So, yeah. It's pretty tough once you hit 60 and you're still trying to go up there, man.
2: Carrie Underwood could go up and get it for him.
1: She can.
2: Yep.
1: So, you know, got the big UN Hootenanny in New York City.
2: Is that what it's called, a Hootenanny?
1: That's what I call it.
3: Okay. It'd be a lot cooler if that's what
2: it would be
3: it.
2: Really cool.
1: Yes. I agree.
2: Guys playing the jug.
1: Yesterday, Trump met with New York City Mayor Zohran Mamdani.
3: Mm-hmm.
1: By the way, Mamdani was asked about the meeting, and he was also asked about Benjamin Netanyahu. Because, you know, he said things before about having him arrested.
3: Oh, yeah. That was a campaign promise that he made.
1: So now that it's actually here, do you think he's going to stick to it?
3: Well, he can't.
1: Well, no. He was way out over his skis there, but this is how it went.
4: Benjamin Netanyahu is going to arrive in NYC next weekend. Can you tell us if you're planning to protest his arrival? If not, are you encouraging others to do so?
5: I do not have any plans to attend any protest at the UN General Assembly.
1: Really?
2: No, no plans.
3: Silence in the face of genocide? How dare you, sir?
2: Mm.
3: You have chosen a side. Free Palestine.
1: Of course. And then he was asked because, you know, getting together with Trump, you know, the, quote, modern day Hitler,
3: mm-hmm.
1: that's something a lot of Democrats won't even do. Mm-hmm. And some that have, boy, they're looked down on. So that was another question that he faced.
6: Mr. Mayor, there aren't too many Democrats who would roll out the red carpet for Donald Trump. You did that today. What tangible results, achievements could you point to from your relationship with the president?
5: You know, one of the focuses of the conversation that the president and I have been having is about the possibility of building more housing here in New York City. We've spoken about Sunnyside Yard, and it's a real pleasure that just today we've agreed to set up a new level of that conversation between our housing and operations team at City Hall and the White House team.
1: Yeah, because you're realizing your plans don't work.
3: Yeah.
2: What is Sunnyside Yard?
3: It's a neighborhood.
2: It's a neighborhood?
3: Okay. Yeah.
2: Where they need housing.
3: Yes.
1: Sounds like a retirement home, doesn't it?
2: Sunnyside Yard always sounds so happy, doesn't it?
1: Yeah.
2: Like hailing with gunfire. Yeah, just Sunnyside Yard. What can happen?
1: Sounds like where you'd send Biden.
2: Yeah, right.
1: Instead of Mumbling Meadows.
2: Right. Joe Biden at Sunnyside Yard.
1: There you go. Yeah. David, this Tallarico story about his church, I find refreshing in a way.
3: Oh, because they're just admitting that they're not really Christian?
1: Yes.
3: Yeah.
1: I would say this is what all these types of churches should do.
3: Yeah, so Democrat Senate candidate James Tallarico, he keeps telling Texans, oh, I'm a deeply religious guy. I went to seminary. Whatever. But the church he grew up in is crazy. And this is St. Andrew's Presbyterian Church. Texas Scorecard went undercover and talked to Reverend Carol Johnson. And you know what?
1: What?
3: They're not one of those beliefs-based churches.
1: Exactly.
2: Well, what are they?
1: Roll it out. Go ahead.
7: We don't have a lot of people who are religious here.
8: Right. Yeah, it's very interesting.
7: Don't laugh at me.
8: Yeah.
7: We're not a belief-based church,
8: right.
7: We're a values-based church. Beliefs are what Jesus taught in the Sermon on the Mount.
8: Right.
7: Loving each other, taking care of each other. The anti-empire.
8: Yeah.
7: After
1: Man, there's so much crowd noise, it's hard to pick it out.
2: Is that after coffee and donuts with the preacher after church?
1: So far, it's it's more of a values-based.
2: I don't know what. This is gobbledygooky nonsense.
1: Okay.
2: Values-based.
1: From the Sermon on the Mount.
2: Yeah. Yes.
1: More on that in a second. Go ahead.
7: The church became the part of the Holy Roman Empire.
8: Yes.
7: Suddenly, Jesus' Sermon on the Mount just went out the window, and it became all about beliefs, whether you believe the right thing.
8: Right.
7: And so we don't spend time on that later stuff. We don't spend time on creeds. And
8: right.
7: We focus on the Sermon on the Mount. Stood up for GLBTQ+ rights,
8: go ahead.
7: Racial justice, and we have immigration.
1: Racial justice?
3: Yeah.
2: Yes.
1: I mean, for the rest of it, just tell us what they said. That's
2: sonically, it's tough to listen to.
1: Yeah, it's tough.
3: Well, so they're not one of these beliefs-based church. And then she starts talking about the Holy Roman Empire, which I think she meant the Roman Empire, which is a different thing.
1: Yeah.
3: We don't deal with all those creeds and stuff, you know, that stuff that was written down like over 1,000 years before the Holy Roman Empire.
1: Right.
3: I mean, oh, man. Yeah, so they're a vibes-based church. That's what it is. I mean, it's a political machine in that church that even people within Presbyterian, the PCUSA, the Presbyterian Church USA, they are outliers even in that progressive denomination.
1: Got it. I mean, and you were talking about seminary. Really, well, he's gone to seminary. Well, some seminaries are just as nuts as that church. Yeah. You're just not sure. It used to be you heard someone was going to seminary, and you had a certain idea, oh, my gosh, they're going to get biblical teaching. This is going to put them far past, you know, your regular jamoke. Depending on what seminary, you may have to unlearn a bunch of crap.
2: Not so fast, yeah.
1: And then with the Sermon on the Mount, do they go all the way through chapter 7 of Matthew? Where it's like, not everyone who calls out to me, Lord, Lord, will enter the kingdom of heaven. Yeah. Only those who actually do the will of my Father will enter. And on judgment day, many will say to me, Lord, Lord, we prophesied in your name, cast out demons in your name, and performed many miracles in your name. But I will reply, I never knew you. Get away from me, you who break God's laws.
3: Yeah.
1: Are they including that part of the Sermon on the Mount?
3: Mm-hmm. I'd like to
1: hear. That sounds judgy, doesn't it?
2: Yes, it does. Well, I mean, none of that.
3: There is also some pretty key choice words when it came to divorce in the Sermon on the Mount. I mean, do they talk about that? I mean, or it's all vibes. That's all it is.
1: Yeah. Just vibes. Okay. Man, oh man. But if they just all come out and say, okay, you need to know if you're coming to this church, it's not a beliefs-based sort of thing. Okay?
3: It's
1: just the stuff that makes us feel good.
3: We're a church for people who aren't religious. What? That makes absolutely no sense.
1: Okay. Yeah. All right.
2: I really don't want to talk about divorce myself, so.
1: All right. It's that time. We do it a couple of times a day. Go around the table. It may not be the biggest story out there. It caught your attention. You want to bring it in. David, today, what's your story?
3: Former President Bill Slick Willie Clinton gave a speech, and this may be the least self-aware thing he or anybody named Clinton has ever said.
1: Wow, that is a big buildup. I cannot wait to hear this.
9: Some days I can hardly believe what is happening in this country that I love so much. People in charge have created one set of rules for themselves and another set for everyone else.
1: Holy smokes.
9: They've weaponized government to settle personal scores.
1: Wow.
9: Prosecute enemies, stamp out free speech.
1: Who are you talking about exactly?
10: This is the United States of America, for God's sake.
3: Well, I mean, you just think about people being held to standards that are not realistic for anybody else. Bill Clinton was the poster boy for that.
1: Yeah.
3: And also, talking about weaponizing the Justice Department, his wife is the one that cooked up that whole, or her campaign at least, cooked up the whole Russian collusion nonsense.
1: Correct.
3: Come on.
1: Yeah. That guy. There's no shame.
3: I don't recognize.
2: Never has been with him, though.
3: Oh, that's
1: no.
3: true.
2: I mean, he.
1: Yeah, that's true.
2: He just carried on. Yep.
1: Yep. All right, Scotty, what do you got for your story?
2: The Florida Chamber of Commerce is launching one heck of a great troll that's making a pretty serious point against Illinois Governor J.B. Pritzker, one of my all-time favorite human beings, who looks more and more like Fred Flintstone every day, by the way, in case you hadn't noticed.
1: Hmm.
2: They are starting a billboard campaign pointing out the billions of dollars in income of people and businesses fleeing from Illinois to Florida. The billboards will look very much like the billboard did in New York, but he said we'll have two of them, said their spokesperson. We'll put them both in Chicago, and we'll be naming Governor Pritzker as the runner-up of Florida's Economic Developer of the Year. This is according to their chamber president and CEO, Mark Wilson, and he was talking with Fox News about this. He said the billboards show Pritzker shrugging his shoulders and facing traffic in both directions along I-55, with the ads naming him as the runner-up and thanking him for all the jobs that have been moving to Florida. But it's also a greater comment, they said, although it is a, you know, mockery at a high level, but it's a greater comment on how awful the policies are for some of these citizens in these cities, and we're putting him up just as a reminder to the folks of Chicago and Illinois. And Darren Bailey, who's running against him, are you listening to this? You seeing how you can kind of infiltrate what Pritzker's about instead of doing nothing?
1: For my story.
2: Yeah.
1: This is something interesting out of Illinois.
2: All right.
1: Quarterback Caleb Williams.
2: Oh, gosh. Oh, man, the memes were brutal.
1: What? What?
2: On him were brutal.
1: If you don't know, he left the game in the fourth quarter, Bears game. I mean, they scored 59 in week one.
2: Right.
1: They held the three, and I know it was a rainy game, whatever, but it's fourth quarter. He's running for, it looks like, what's going to be a possible game-winning touchdown, and all of a sudden comes up and it goes down.
2: Yeah.
1: Looks like your classic Achilles.
2: Nobody touched him.
1: Yeah. And this is happening to people. All of a sudden, Achilles snaps something, and they go down. And so, you know, every Bears fan is thinking, oh, no, he's done.
2: Mm-hmm.
1: Because there you see him. He's being carted off the field.
2: Yeah, and he's weeping. He's got the towel over his face.
1: He's crying. Yes. And he gives the fist up, you know, like, I'm going to be all right.
2: Yeah.
1: And David, later yesterday, you gave us the report that we've got a hamstring strain.
3: Yeah. Like, he's not ruled out for the next game.
2: Yeah, he could play.
1: Which could be they're just, you know, trying to minimize it. Maybe it's 2 weeks, but it's not season ending.
3: Right. No. Well, yeah, the way he went down, because you could hear it on the broadcast, he's yelling, rawr, like, and pointing at his hamstring. Like, I'm like, oh, dang, did he just rip it completely
2: apart? Well, at first they thought it was his wrist.
3: Yeah.
2: Because he had a kind of a bum wrist. That's what they thought at first. And then everybody's like, oh, no, it's not the wrist. It's the hammy.
1: Yeah.
2: But again, by the way, everything was, you know, by the cart coming out, weeping. I mean, it was brutal.
1: So anyway, people, you're talking about the memes?
2: Yeah.
1: Like what? Like a Lieutenant Dan with no legs?
2: Yeah. Like it shows him stepping on a Lego and going down.
3: I've seen that, like where he's getting carted off the field and he's like, you know, pumping his fist. And I've seen the commentary on that where it's like me after stubbing my pinky toe on the coffee table.
2: Right. Hangnail. I saw that one, not exactly the picture of toughness.
1: Will Compton, former NFL linebacker.
2: Yeah.
1: You know, he's got a podcast, and he had a little take on this, which I just thought was comical. It goes,
11: Caleb is a superstar. I think the Chicago Bears are a very good football team. But the moment that happened yesterday, I mean, I was damn near in tears for Caleb.
1: Yeah, he's like, oh, my gosh, you couldn't believe
2: it. We all were.
1: And he just felt terrible for him and everything else, and the city doesn't need this. And I'll just forward a ways in.
11: I come down a little bit. I have my come-to moment.
1: And once he finds out, he's going to be okay.
11: We getting carted off for hamstrings now? Now, look, if it's grade three and he tore that from the bone and it needs surgery, that's a different animal.
1: Right, agree.
2: Yeah.
1: But then he goes on to say,
11: too, like, if I'm a teammate and I walk in the training room, I check on my boy Caleb, I look to the doc, and I'm like, what are we talking about? We got to get surgery, right? Like, today. Based on what we saw yesterday, surgery today. They'd laugh, probably stop me. No, he can miss a couple weeks. We'll see how it goes this week. In that moment, I'm scanning back to Caleb, and I'm going to say, we getting carted off the field for hamstrings now? We getting the ambulance, and we're doing all the theatrics, and we're getting carted off the field for hamstrings now? And honestly, we'll probably laugh together because that's just the boys being boys. It's a man's game. You can't be getting carted off for hamstring injury. that can't happen. Again, grade three, surgery today or tomorrow, that's a different animal. Yeah. That's a different animal.
1: Yes.
11: If we're talking hamstring strain, that just can't happen.
2: He won't let it go either.
3: It's a hamstring. Well, Ronnie Lott had the tip of his pinky finger amputated in 1986 so he wouldn't miss the start of the season.
1: Dude! I've seen pickleball injuries worse where people make it off the court on their own power.
2: Yeah.
1: All right. Fake cop story for Nimrod's The News and a News Update next.
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5: Okay.
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5: All right. Nimrods in the News, I'll make it fast. 60-year-old guy in Arizona, Scott Millage, arrested pretending to be a cop. He went the extra mile, too. 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Pulled a car over on the freeway. Yeah. So he called the real cops for backup, which is crazy. And that's how he got busted. And that's Nimrods in the News.
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13: A surprise meeting at the UN. I'm Lisa Brady, Fox News. Two Trump envoys meeting for about 3 hours with Iranian officials, including the foreign minister, at the United Nations, where President Trump warned earlier today he has a decision to make about possibly making a deal with Iran.
14: Or do I annihilate the Islamic Republic and do it quickly, never giving them a chance to kill and destroy people and countries again?
13: He says Iran is attacking ships and neighbors out of desperation, not strength, and suggests they're waiting to see what happens in U.S. elections. Iran state media is reporting that they conveyed strict conditions to U.S. representatives, including for reopening the Strait of Hormuz. President Trump also telling world leaders the U.S. will not slow down on AI and rejects any attempted globalist scheme to control AI, as he continues to challenge warnings that a slower pace of development and regulation are needed to help minimize risk.
14: These are the same people that are now saying that AI is going to kill us all, that robots are going to attack us, and that everything is going to be a total disaster. Same group of people.
13: Though he also acknowledges every new technology brings challenges, AI is expected to be one of the issues discussed during a White House summit and state dinner this week with China's president. Former Vice President Kamala Harris back on the campaign trail to support Senate candidate Abdul Al-Sayed in Michigan.
15: Because on this subject, I know he will be a champion.
13: The two attending a roundtable on black maternal health in Detroit. Al-Sayed's Republican opponent, former Congressman Mike Rogers, calling it a desperate effort to save a flailing campaign. One new Suffolk University poll gives Al-Sayed a 7-point lead. A mixed finish on Wall Street. The Dow down 185 points at the bell, but the NASDAQ hitting new highs. 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
20: From the Kello.com News Center, I'm Chuck Beck. Changes are being considered for ambulance services in Lenox. Mayor Danny Fergan says the city's ambulance services has been covering 189 miles in both Lincoln and Turner counties, which comes at a big financial cost. He says both the city and counties want to iron out a solution and ease the burden placed on the affected areas.
0: The shortfall has been about $125,000 that the Lenox residents end up having to pay for. And so trying to come up with a solution, working with those communities, working with Turner County, working with Lincoln County to come up with some source of funding to help cover those costs and that service of the Lenox ambulance.
20: Fergan says he's hopeful a solution can be worked out by the end of the year. The popular Buffalo Roundup is set for this Friday at Custer State Park. The annual event draws thousands who will see about 1,300 buffalo rounded up for health checks and management. South Dakota has about 40,000 bison, the largest bison population of any state. Before the 1860s, between 20 and 60 million buffalo roamed North America. A former equestrian coach for SDSU accused of using school resources for personal gain is suing the Board of Regents. Kamara Brown says she was fired because of a race, according to a report by the Dakota Scout. She was indicted on a felony grand theft charge earlier this year, accused of using SDSU resources to pay vet bills and boarding fees for her horses. The charges were dropped in May. Prosecutors say she violated the school's fiscal policy, but did so with staff approval. And from the Kello.com News Center, I'm Chuck Beck.
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21: Mostly cloudy as we go through the rest of your Tuesday. Highs on either side of 60 with a generally calm breeze out of the southeast around 10 miles per hour. Mostly cloudy tonight with a calm southeast wind. Your low around 50. Then 67 on Wednesday. We do take a step in the right direction, but it's still mostly cloudy and a bit breezy. Southeast winds at 15 to 25 miles per hour. From the Storm Center at Kelloland TV, I'm meteorologist Adam Rudd.
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6: Yep.
5: Iran made a big mistake, says the Trumpster.
11: Yeah, the Trumpster was talking at the United Nations and really went after Iran hard, explaining why exactly he did what he did in bombing the hell out of Iran.
5: Okay.
14: Upon taking office last year, I immediately opened negotiations with Iran and offered them full economic cooperation in exchange for ending their nuclear program and support for terror, but they refused. They absolutely refused. That was a big mistake. Then in Operation Midnight Hammer, the U.S. military obliterated their nuclear program beneath mountains of rubble. And again, I urged Iran to make a deal, and again, they refused. In America, we just marked the 25th anniversary of the worst terror attack in history, September 11th. Which killed 3,000 people just a few miles from here. It was an unbelievably terrible time. In 2 weeks, we will mark the third anniversary of the October 7th attack in Israel, where terrorists funded by Iran tortured, mutilated, and killed 1,200 very innocent civilians, including dozens of Americans and many babies, babies, little, tiny, beautiful babies. Iran's supreme leader celebrated that massacre and called it a service to humanity. The same regime slaughtered over 72,000 of its citizens this year. Recently, 10,000 were killed for protesting. Just imagine such a vile regime were ever empowered to carry out large-scale terror attacks from behind a nuclear shield. This was the reality we had to confront, a reality that far too many preferred to ignore. They all ignored it. Many presidents and many others just wanted to ignore it.
5: Good message.
11: Yeah.
6: Yep.
5: And I know we've all heard most of that before.
6: Yep.
5: But there are plenty of people that haven't, and you're hoping they do.
11: Yeah.
5: And that may not change their mind.
1: if they thought it was a mistake going to war, but it helps at least understand, I would think. By the way, as a side note to that, as he was talking about what happened in Israel, you know, because a lot of people now have this opinion of it was awful what happened October 7th, but boy, Israel, it's gone too far. And then people are saying it is genocide going on.
6: Oh, I know. Hear about it.
1: Did you see what happened on CNN? I think this was last night. I'll bring up the clip because you actually had someone on set that's been there and actually said, hey, I'm the only one that's been there, because everybody talks about all the Palestinian children. Well, I've actually been there because I care. And that is Brooke Goldstein. And as you've got Bakari Sellers and these others going, hold on a second. Just listen to what she had to say about, you know, Gaza and the people that run it.
2: The irony is I'm the only person at this table who's risked my life to advocate for Palestinian children. I spent 2 years in and out of Jenin, Ramallah, Tulkarm, and Nablus. I'm the one who interviewed Hamas firsthand. I interviewed Islamic Jihad firsthand. I sat with the Al-Aqsa Armada Brigades, and they told me to my face that they want war. This is not about Hamas. This is about an ideology. And the ideology is
22: radical Islam. You're wiping an ideology out by bombing an ideology.
2: Children in their schools, in their textbooks, to revere death, to love death, not to love life.
22: We cannot use those human shields.
2: This is what you get, okay, a terror state and a democracy fighting on an asymmetric battlefield and a completely impossible place. Because how are they supposed to defeat Hamas when there's no food shortages, but there is starvation?
23: They've destroyed Gaza, and they have not defeated Hamas.
24: All right, here's what we're going
11: to do. Golly.
6: I know.
11: I like they're trying to, actually, the person who's been there.
1: Isn't that something, man?
11: Well, you don't defeat an ideology by bombing it. The Nazis would like a word.
1: Yeah, no kidding.
11: Yeah, you can, actually.
1: Then how do you do that? With some good old-fashioned book learning?
11: Yeah.
6: Right.
1: Coexist. How are you going to get the books to those people?
11: Yeah.
6: Negotiation?
1: It doesn't make any sense.
6: We've been doing that crap for decades.
1: My gosh.
6: We just need to talk to each other. There's no talking here. What are we doing?
1: I know. I think she said it very plainly.
6: Yeah.
1: It's another group of people that play by a different set of rules that you cannot understand.
6: No, you can't.
1: Man, oh, man. Another clip out there, since this is, you know, the big UN meeting. That, what was this, a couple years ago, David? Haiti's president was demanding respect for the country?
11: Yes.
1: If you've never seen the clip, it's a visual. But if I can paint the picture, is this guy saying,
25: you know, respect.
1: He needs respect. He grabs, instead of a drink of water, like in a glass, he grabs an entire pitcher and tries to drink from the pitcher and spills it all over his suit.
25: Its dignity and its right to a dignified and prosperous existence.
1: That's a guy that doesn't understand you don't drink out of the pitcher.
11: Well, I think he panicked. He had some cotton mouth stage fright and then just sort of grabbed the first vessel of water that he saw.
6: Good thing there wasn't like a water trough up there. Even worse.
1: I demand respect.
6: It is quite the scene, man, I'll tell you.
11: He's eating salad with tongs, you know. Don't know what the hell's
6: what
11: going
6: to do.
11: On.
6: Right. They're not thirsty. They just don't know what to do.
1: Exactly. Man, oh, man. Did you also see the Cuban delegation got up and stormed out when Trump was calling them a failed state?
11: Well, they are a failed state.
1: Yes, they are. So we can get to that coming up a little bit later. It was pretty funny. Okay. The Associated Press, David.
11: Oh, my gosh.
1: They're talking about lynchings?
11: Yeah, so there's a woman named Tasia Fortune. She was a black woman who was murdered by, I guess, her boyfriend or a guy she knew. The Associated Press ran this story because, well, she was hanged. And even though the suspect is black, this has apparently become a story about racist lynchings. And this is an amazing piece because it's not a story. It's just vibes.
1: Okay. It was tragic what happened to this woman.
11: Yes.
1: Yeah. She's hanged by a black man that she knew.
11: Yes.
1: Right? Okay. That being said, I haven't heard this. Have you heard of
6: Scott? No, I have not.
1: All right, we'll react together.
3: The death of Tasia Fortune, a black Mississippi woman who was found hanging from a tree, has brought up distressing memories of the grim history of lynchings in the United States South. Although Fortune...
1: Okay, hold on a second. I'm asking this because I really don't know. How long ago was that that was prominent? What are we talking?
6: Oh, lynchings?
1: Yes.
11: Like 100 years ago?
6: At least.
1: So brought up memories from who? Who has that memory?
6: Well, I mean, I was taught, I guess.
1: Taught that.
6: I remember seeing pictures of the hangings that were taking place.
1: But no one that experienced it.
6: No, not firsthand. No one was alive. My God, no.
1: Okay. No. All right. I wouldn't think, but
6: no.
1: Anyway, go ahead.
3: Though Fortune's mother, Christy Spivey, says she doesn't think her daughter's death was racially motivated, for many black people, the imagery of a rope and noose evokes the legacy of lynching and vigilante violence against black people in the U.S. and brings deep pain and trauma. Over the past 2 years, about a half a dozen black women and men have been found hanged across the South. Police in some of those cases quickly deemed them suicides, often eliciting historically grounded skepticism. In North Carolina, police...
1: What are they supposed to do?
11: Right, it's racist for them to rule a suicide, I suppose.
1: What are they supposed
6: to
1: do?
6: Man.
1: Okay, go ahead. Yeah. Go on with it.
3: In North Carolina, police are investigating the August 21st death of 38-year-old Demetrius Eugene Fleming. In February, police in Cobb County, Georgia, found the body of 21-year-old Kyle Basinga in a park. While investigators said there was no indication of foul play, Cobb County Commission Chairwoman Lisa Cupid said Basinga's death caused many to think about the days of slavery and of Jim Crow. The September 2025 death of...
1: Part of that is because y'all want to keep that narrative out there.
11: Right.
1: The same way if a black kid has white friends and there's a tragic accident, what it appears to be. Well, what you want to do is make sure everyone suspects the white kids are doing something wrong.
11: Oh, yeah. Well, that case out of Mississippi.
1: Yeah.
11: The grand jury came back and said, this looks like a tragic accident. And Ben Crump and the family of this young man are demanding more answers. They're saying there's a cover-up underway.
1: Again.
6: With no evidence.
1: Yes. Right. And because of the AP and others, you just keep fanning the flames of that.
3: The September 2025 death of 21-year-old black student Trey Reed at Mississippi's Delta State University was ruled a suicide, as was that of 39-year-old Denoris Richardson in September 2024 in Alabama's Colbert County. More than 4,400 lynchings occurred in the U.S. between Reconstruction and World War II, according to the Alabama-based Equal Justice Initiative. Almost 60 members of Congress signed a letter demanding that the Justice Department investigate the hanging deaths of black individuals and enforce the 2022 Emmett Till Anti-Lynching Act, which made lynching a federal hate crime.
1: Wow.
11: I mean, again, great, ask all you want, but who are you going to prosecute for a suicide?
1: Exactly.
6: Right. Good point.
11: I mean, they're...
6: Right,
11: they're,
6: no.
11: It's like, well, the Justice Department doesn't even want to look into it. Well, they're state cases, and also they weren't lynchings.
1: Right.
11: But people have vibes, and therefore, I don't know, man.
1: It feels like there's such a lack of racism, you've got to drum some up somehow.
11: Right.
1: We got to invent some.
6: Well, yeah.
1: And some people, if that's your living, you're going to do your best to keep fanning that flame of the narrative so you can keep getting paid.
6: Supply and demand has no home there. it just doesn't.
1: That's a great line, Scotty.
6: You got to create it.
1: I give you that, man. I saw this. You know, this is one of the things that BuzzFeed will do well. They'll compile different things. And this was just adults sharing some of the wildest or craziest things they've had to explain to other adults. Like this person said, I was telling my sister about how two friends of mine drove to Alaska. And she asked, well, how does that work? I said, well, you just cross the border into Canada and then drive the rest of the way to Alaska. And she said, but Alaska's an island.
6: Yeah.
1: You gotta explain that to an adult?
11: Well, it's because you're looking at a map of the U.S. and it's like taken out. And apparently a lot of people believe that Alaska sits right about next to Hawaii.
1: Holy cow. Somebody else mentioned, someone said to me, Anne Frank is a fictional character.
11: Oh, gosh.
6: I mean, did they go to school 10 minutes? I don't...
1: I think school's completely different now. From reading that other story we had.
6: That's insane.
1: Yes.

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4: The Markley, Van Camp, and Robbins Show. Jamie Markley, David Van Camp, Scott Robbins, and now the five stories we're watching today.
5: One, two, three, four, five.
6: All right, number five. For the first time in 112 years, not a single hurricane formed in the Atlantic through the peak of the season, which the peak ended, what, yesterday? Number four, I mean, again,
4: but climate change is still a thing.
6: Well, climate change has met its match, and it's called the Gulf of America. All right? Don't want any of that smoke.
7: Yep.
6: Number four, gambling site Kalshi is now asking the feds to let, well, people gamble with borrowed funds.
4: Oh, boy.
6: It's grim. It's very grim.
8: It's not good.
6: Number three, per Bill Malugin from Fox News, Representative Delia Ramirez, a Democrat out of Illinois, she's the one who has said that she's a proud anchor baby. She will hold a press conference in Chicago tomorrow to introduce legislation that would dismantle DHS and abolish ICE. And it's called, I wish I was making this up, the Reimagining Safety Act.
7: Oh, my.
4: Yes.
6: I thought we were done with reimagining.
7: That's what I thought. No okay. More reimagining.
6: Yeah, woke one was crazy. We're still in woke one.
7: Mm-hmm.
6: Number two, Trump signed a trilateral agreement with the leaders of Denmark and Greenland, expanding U.S. military presence in Greenland today. And number one, speaking at the United Nations, President Trump says he's got a big decision, make a deal with Iran for peace or drive them into hell with no chance of survival.
9: I would bomb the shit out of them.
6: Right. Apparently that will continue.
7: Put them into hell.
6: Yes.
7: I mean, new album from Megadeth.
6: He went Tombstone on them, man.
8: No kidding.
6: Those are the top five stories of the day. 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
8: Got to tell you, David, a little earlier you had that story from the Associated Press. If you happen to miss it, just the beginning of it
10: was... The death of Tasia Fortune, a black Mississippi woman who was found hanging from a tree, has brought up distressing memories of the grim history of lynchings in the United States South.
8: Okay, but goes on to say she was murdered by a guy that she knew, a black guy.
6: Yeah.
8: But it's brought up this terrible memory, right?
6: Mm-hmm.
8: And I'm thinking to myself, okay, when's the last time it happened? And I'm thinking to myself, how many, like in history... Historical records say it's approximately like 3,446 to 4,000 black people documented as victims of racial terror lynching in the United States. Mm-hmm. Which is terrible. Okay. Just out of curiosity, because Google, you got to frame it the right way. What's the number of black Americans that die each year from gun violence?
6: Mm.
8: That's between 13 and 14,000.
6: Dang.
8: I think maybe focus on those memories that are fresh for everybody.
6: Yeah.
8: Might be more helpful than just trying to stir up race hate.
6: Yeah. but then you'd have to ask about the identities of most of those shooters.
8: Which would be black.
6: Yeah. And that's an uncomfortable conversation for some people to have.
8: Well, that's too bad. If they truly care about black lives mm-hmm. and saving black lives, aren't you willing to have an uncomfortable conversation?
6: I thought that was the whole point of Woke One.
8: That's what I thought, too.
6: We're supposed to have those difficult conversations.
8: Right. But now we know what those difficult conversations mean.
6: Mm-hmm.
8: We're going to lecture you, and you either go, quote, do the work, or we'll call you racist! And that's the way that goes.
6: Yes.
7: By the way, we'll tell you what the work is, by the way.
8: Oh, we will.
7: Yeah, you're just not going to go off and do it on your own.
6: Well, you'll always be doing the work.
7: Yeah.
6: Life's
7: a journey.
6: The
7: work never ends.
6: Not a destination.
8: Yes. We'll be getting some Ibram X. Kendi to come to our conference room and lecture all the workers.
6: Henry Rogers?
8: And how they can do the work.
7: Hank Rogers.
8: Yeah. Or what was that? What was the woman? D'Angelo.
6: Robin D'Angelo. Yeah. White Fragility was her big... book.
8: And her career ended when Matt Walsh said, could you give $20 to this guy over here? My worker over here. I guess I could. It was done after that. Yeah. That was incredible. Okay. Much more to get to, including the Trumpster meeting with Zohran Mamdani and what came out of that, and around a What's Your Story coming right up.

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1: 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You need a party that's going to push back across the board.
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3: The major averages finishing mixed. The Dow fell, weighed down by financials. However, the Nasdaq rose for a fresh record close. Oil prices traded lower for a fifth day, with West Texas Intermediate crude trading over $89 a barrel. Tech was the best performing S&P 500 sector, while financials lagged. The Magnificent Seven big cap tech stocks were mixed in choppy trading. Chip stocks rose, adding to Monday's rally, while software stocks declined on AI disruption jitters. Cybersecurity stocks were mixed after surging yesterday. Airline and cruise operators advanced as oil prices fell. The Dow winners, Amgen, Home Depot, and Sherwin-Williams. The Dow decliners, JP Morgan Chase, Caterpillar, and Travelers. The Dow down 185 points. The Nasdaq higher by 122. S&P 500 down a fraction. That's your Fox Business Report. I'm Hillary Barsky. 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
12: Mostly cloudy as we go through the rest of the afternoon. Highs on either side of 60. Southeast winds around 10 miles per hour. A mostly cloudy night on our hands with a low of 50. Southeast winds around 5 to 15 miles per hour. And a breezy day on Wednesday. A little bit mild, though, at least compared to the previous days. Mostly cloudy, a high of 67. Southeast winds at 15 to 25 miles per hour. From the Storm Center, I'm meteorologist Adam Rudd.
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13: Robin Show, Jamie Markley, David Van Camp, Scott Robbins. So the Trumpster met with Zohran Mamdani, New York City mayor. Trump will meet with anybody.
14: Sure.
13: So people were asking, so what do you think of the mayor? You know, could he be successful, that sort of thing?
15: I've been at Gracie Mansion, we were discussing, quite a few times over the years, a lot. And it sort of feels like a home, and it's a special place, a very special, a beautiful place when you go inside. And I've seen it with numerous different mayors, and I said some great ones and some not so great ones, so hopefully you're going to be a great one. I'm in New York to do the United Nations tomorrow. I have a lot of meetings right now, today, very important meetings with heads of different countries. But this is like a little bit of old home week for me.
13: Yeah, so that was just a precursor.
14: Yeah.
13: And then one of the things that he said today, you know, with the UN, that a lot of people loved, some people hated.
14: Mm-hmm.
13: Was this part.
15: It is deeply ironic that the United Nations has an entire institution, the UNESCO group of people and countries, devoted to protecting cultural heritage, yet with their ceaseless promotion of mass migration, these globalists are actively destroying the greatest cultures and most extraordinary heritage in all of history. There is no human right to illegal immigration, but there is a right to remain a sovereign nation, and we want to remain a sovereign nation, and so should you.
13: He's the only guy that's going to say that.
16: So should you. There you go.
13: Which is true.
16: Yeah, well, yeah. It's just the way he says it.
13: Yeah. It cracks up. He also went after CNN just a little bit.
17: Caitlin? Well, I did think it was really funny that, you know,
13: they said they weren't going to cover him.
17: They said they were done. They were going to black it out. And you know, then you got Caitlin Collins in the front row yelling questions at him.
13: Oh, yeah.
15: So it's an honor to be here. I'm surprised that CNN is here covering me. You shouldn't be here. You should not be here covering me. You said you weren't going to cover me. You shouldn't be covering me. But I will tell you, it is an honor to be at the United Nations, and we're making a lot of progress. Our country is doing really, really well. Thank you very much, everybody.
13: Yeah, thanks. Appreciate it.
17: I do love it, too, because then they immediately went back to the studio, and it's like, well, we got our credentials from the United Nations, not from the president.
13: It's like, wow, I understand, but you said...
17: You completely missed the point there.
13: Exactly.
16: Yeah, CNN can't even boycott correctly. You notice that? I mean, they can't even do that right. I mean, that's...
13: I'm breaking up with you. I mean it. This time I'm done.
16: Done!
13: I mean, we already had that date planned tomorrow night. We're going to do that, but then I mean it!
16: Jeez. And he just clowned on her. I mean, just, you know.
13: Yes. Yeah, it's... He's very good at that. Mm-hmm. There's no doubt about it. All right, it's that time. We do it a couple of times a day. We go around the table. It may not be the biggest story out there, but it caught your attention. You want to bring it in. David, what's your story here?
17: Oh, my story. We've mentioned this sort of in passing, but there was a grand jury that came back in the Nolan Wells case. Nolan Wells, a young black man who tragically died during a party out on a barrier island off the coast of Mississippi.
13: Mm-hmm.
17: After 132 subpoenas, you've got testimony from 43 witnesses, and the grand jury looking into this and whether there was any criminal culpability. No, they came back and said this was an accidental drowning, zero evidence indicating foul play. His white friends, who the conspiracy theorists online say, well, they killed him, obviously, in the middle of a party and then just left. Please.
13: It's unreal.
17: Yeah. They had no evidence that any of that was true. And now those the dudes, his friends, the white kids, they're getting ready to sue Sunny Hostin from The View.
13: Good.
17: Because she was suggesting that they did things that they did not do.
13: Ben, you know, Trump, what drives you nuts about this? And you don't know, but you can imagine. the people that come up with this narrative don't live in the real world.
17: No.
13: Like, where white dudes and black dudes are buddies all the time. They play sports together. They hang out. It's not just on the field. They hang.
17: Right.
13: And they're friends. Even if it's a predominantly white school, it happens all the time.
17: Yeah.
16: Well, and to me, and it's going to sound like a weird analogy, but to me it's like the basketball player who flops all the time.
13: But you're just it's always
16: like,
13: faking?
16: Like, yeah, it's like eventually you go, I'm not calling that anymore.
13: Like the official doesn't take
16: you
13: serious.
16: Yeah, I'm not doing this anymore.
13: Yeah, so even when you get really fouled.
16: Right, doesn't matter. And yeah,
17: yeah, I get what you're
16: saying.
17: Because
16: you flop, yeah.
17: Well, Ben Crump is the lawyer representing Nolan Wells' family, and he is hopping mad about this because common sense will tell you that Nolan Wells was murdered. That's what he said.
14: Common sense tells you that this child didn't just accidentally drown. As Dr. Roger Mitchell said in his report, it is important to know what were the conditions that led to Nolan Xavier Wells being in the water. That is a critical question.
17: Well,
16: okay.
17: Either
16: okay.
17: He had too much to drink and fell, and no one noticed it, because it's a hectic party with a bunch of college kids, or, I don't know, the conditions that led him to be in the water, he wanted to go for a swim.
13: Right.
17: That talk about common sense. I mean, it's
13: I want to make sure that I don't mix up stories, too, because I thought part of this one, when they were doing, like, a real investigation, there's an undertow issue.
17: Yes.
13: That can happen.
17: Yeah, around, I think it's the north side of that island. Because, like, with the with those barrier islands, it can be a little unpredictable. Because, like, Mississippi Gulf Coast, when you're on the shore, it's not really, there's no surf. Because all the surf is on the other side of the barrier islands.
13: Mm-hmm.
17: And so, yeah, it can be pretty treacherous to go out when you're that far out to get into the water. So it's not inconceivable that he got pulled under.
13: Even for a decent swimmer,
17: yeah,
13: you get caught in that.
17: Mm-hmm.
13: Again, I'm just going by what I had heard.
17: Yeah,
13: that would make sense. There's much more evidence of that, as far as an accident, than anything else. Yeah. But he's not going to give it up.
16: You think Ben's going to go there and go, you know, this is probably an accident, and just you know, no.
13: Well, and you got to wonder, and maybe you've seen some of this, David. Maybe you've seen it, Scott. When they're doing GoFundMe for stuff like this to keep the money coming in,
17: yeah.
13: How many NGOs are giving money as opposed to just regular individuals? You wonder.
17: No idea.
13: Yeah.
17: Well, the thing that irks me about it is because unquestionably this is a tragedy.
13: The yes,
17: young man
13: it is.
17: Who lost his life. And,
13: yep.
17: And then, I mean, I can't imagine like being the parents who are saying, okay, I'm going to ignore all of the evidence to the contrary and say that, yeah, Whitey killed my kid. That's just. Everybody processes grief differently, I suppose, yeah. But I just can't imagine doing that after losing one of my children.
13: The other thing you got to imagine is now you have a bunch of people around you telling you this doesn't add up. I really think something happened to your son because your emotions are flooded in your brain. And how are you going to think rationally as it is? But you got a bunch of people putting poison like that in your head?
17: Yeah.
13: Not good. All right, Scotty, what do you got for your story?
16: Airport operations in the Northeast are running once again fine. Late last night, early this morning, the construction crews accidentally cut into a fiber line in New Jersey. Mm-hmm. It was crazy. All the flights were 300 canceled flights in Newark, New Jersey. Mm-hmm. Included Philadelphia, parts of New York. I mean, it was wild what happened. And so how did this happen? Well, a construction crew working on a project between New Brunswick and North Brunswick severed the line 9:45 on Monday. New Jersey Transit said, this was a statement they passed out, the crew was about 10 feet away from the utility line markings. They cut a Verizon fiber cable line running adjacent to the New Jersey Transit rail line, Verizon spokesman said. And in a statement, they also said that they had immediately deployed technicians out to help with repairs. Technicians said they should get it done sometime between 10 a.m. and 10 p.m.
13: Wow.
16: You know, I mean, the thing is, I mean, again, I don't know how this stuff happens, but it when you know that can happen,
13: mm-hmm.
16: I mean, and apparently this was a backup, too. The backup was gone as well. Yeah. I mean, it's insanity
13: yeah.
16: that, you know, this information is out there. If you could take over an airport that quickly and then drop that many canceled flights, holy smokes.
17: Well, initially with the big UN General Assembly going on, people were wondering, was this an intentional like attack, a sabotage thing?
16: Well, I mean, the hole looker obviously didn't see the lines under there before they got into it. He'd been studying it for hours, but didn't see it.
13: For my story, I'm just going to read from this actual news story.
16: All right.
13: This was out of Omaha, Nebraska. Not exactly that town did this happen. 22-year-old Andrew Coates, volunteer for the Cedar Bluffs Fire Department, was hoping to be a firefighter full-time.
16: Mm-hmm.
13: He said making a career out of it would be the goal. But his application to the Fremont Fire Department has been rejected by the city because his high school diploma shows he's been homeschooled, which is an unaccredited education in Nebraska.
16: What?
13: Yeah. So we're not mad about one applicant, my application. I think now it's turned into we want to make sure that every homeschooler has an equal opportunity. And he argues, I'm actually more qualified to become a paid firefighter because I have a state license to be an EMT.
16: Yeah.
13: But the Fremont application rejected him, said graduation from high school. The city's HR director says an accredited high school is implied. This is Jennifer McDuffie saying, I would say it's a standard understanding that when someone requests a high school diploma or GED, that they're asking for an accredited diploma. Homeschooling doesn't count.
16: That's insane.
13: Really? And I mean, this is just anecdotal. Every homeschool kid I know is far advanced compared to the same kid in the same grade in a regular school.
16: Where'd you say that? Because I will echo that sentiment with you as well.
13: Now, I'm not saying everyone, but every single one I know.
16: And it's weird because some states, the accreditation is there already. I mean, if you have to prove certain things in your homeschooling environment, but you will be accredited at the end.
13: Right.
16: Of having a real diploma.
13: Right.
16: And they have to actually give names to their homeschool.
13: Yeah, I was, like, really surprised to know that that's the deal in Nebraska.
17: Yeah, that is surprising.
16: That surprises me, too. I don't understand that.
13: Yeah, so they're going above now and to see what can be done about it.
16: Well, yeah, that needs to change.
13: Yeah, no kidding.
16: I mean, come up with an accreditation. That's fine.
13: Well, and all the stories across the country where in high schools, I mean, you got kids that can't read.
16: Yeah,
13: they're like, they're graduating.
17: They're graduating and they read on a third grade level or something. You know?
13: Exactly.
16: I don't want a fireman that can't read. He'll never get to my house. You can't read the street signs.
13: But he's already an EMT.
16: Yeah. Oh, my God. Is he
13: sorry. Not accredited.
16: Yeah.
13: A bunch of bull bleeping bleep.
16: Nuts.
13: Can we do the podcast and swear? That would be awful. It'd be terrible. We can't do that. We need the guardrails, I think.
17: Yeah, I think so.
13: Probably. Okay, we got Nimrod to the news and a news update coming right up.

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18: Well, former New Jersey Governor Chris Christie is apparently considering a bid for the presidency in 2028.
19: Please do it. No, you're joking. Please do it.
18: He says, I need to see what happens in 6 weeks before making a decision.
19: He needs to call Pritzker about the GLP shots.
18: Well, like, with him, guys like him, I think it's equal parts just trying to stay relevant for the cable news hits and you know, appearing on ABC or whatever.
19: Presidential candidate.
18: Yeah, so it's just keeping your name out there. And also, I think there is a bit of a, like, humiliation kink that guys like him have. Like, you go out there, you just get shellacked. Nobody cares. You burn a bunch of other people's money, and then, you know, you can sell some books.
2: Well, it's all those never-Trumpers. And they know that, you know, most of the networks or legacy news will put them on. CNN will put them on. NBC. Well, Chris Christie said this about the current president and about the whoever's running. Just to keep the name out there. Yeah, please. We got to get to Nimrod's. This is, man, sad and epic.
20: When the going gets tough.
21: Damn it, this is too hard.
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2: All right. Nimrod's in the News. We go to Clay County, Florida. That's where this incident took place, in the Oakleaf Plantation area. Sheriff's office said that 32-year-old Darius Elijah Winard Kirkland accompanied his girlfriend to a regularly scheduled child custody exchange with her estranged husband.
19: Uh-huh.
2: Sheriff's office reported that Kirkland is a convicted felon and unable to own firearms legally.
19: Well, then she doesn't have
18: any. He didn't just burst into flames when he had that gun in his hand?
2: He armed himself with an AR-style rifle and a semi-automatic pistol before the exchange. So after the father's arrival, the young child of Kirkland's girlfriend exited the vehicle and began walking toward her father's car, at which time Kirkland also exited the vehicle with rifle in hand and pointed it at the father's car as he was getting out.
19: Oh, my.
2: Kirkland then fired the rifle numerous times at the father, who returned fire with his own pistol. We got a shootout going now.
19: Oh, yeah.
2: Before retreating into neighboring yards. Sheriff's office said that the father's vehicle was struck by bullets numerous times while another young child was inside.
19: Oh,
2: I'm telling you, thankfully, no one no one died. Kids weren't shot, so that's good. But several houses in the area also hit by stray bullets.
19: Gosh, dang.
2: During the exchange of gunfire, the mother, Kirkland's girlfriend, was able to retrieve both kids and get them to safety. According to the sheriff's office, the father returned to the scene following the incident and surrendered. Kirkland fled the scene in his girlfriend's vehicle but crashed into a tree before attempting to hide in a yard nearby. The vehicle and tree both caught fire, along with an unoccupied vehicle.
19: The miniseries.
2: Both vehicles fully engulfed in flames.
19: What the heck?
2: And finally arrested, and that's Nimrod's in the News. I told you it was epic.
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27: A day of warnings and meetings. I'm Lisa Brady, Fox News.
28: As president of the most extraordinary nation in history, I have no interest in leaving dangers to grow for another day.
27: President Trump defending the conflict with Iran, saying while others talked, he acted to prevent a terrorist regime from having a nuclear weapon, adding the Iranians made a missile capable of hitting Europe.
28: I hope the Europeans realize that Iran's goal was to complete their mad dash to a nuclear bomb from behind this conventional ballistic missile shield.
27: The president telling the UN General Assembly he has a decision to make on Iran, a possible deal or annihilation. Trump envoys later holding a lengthy meeting with Iranian officials. Iran state media says strict conditions were conveyed to U.S. representatives. The president also holding meetings with several other world leaders, including Ukraine's president, who says an energy site ceasefire could be a first step toward ending the war with Russia. The president calling artificial intelligence super intelligence, and though acknowledging every new technology has challenges, he says the U.S. will not slow down, despite tech leaders calling for slowing the pace of development for safety reasons.
29: There is no such debate like that here in China. In China, AI is coming from the top down. It is President Xi going, let's go full speed ahead. The money for data centers coming from the government. They're going to put $300 billion into it over the next 5 years.
27: Fox's Steve Harrigan in Beijing. The Chinese president heads to the White House this week for a summit and state dinner. Back at the UN, President Trump also signing a deal with Denmark and Greenland today, an agreement that keeps Greenland under Danish control, but paves the way for more U.S. bases there aimed at strengthening Arctic and North Atlantic security. 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
5: From the Kello.com News Center, I'm Tom Rooney. The Minnehaha County Commission adopted next year's budget unanimously this morning. After 6 months of working on the plan, the final tally comes to $144.6 million. Finance and Budget Officer Susan Beeman says most of the expenses are focused in two areas.
6: Our final budget shows in the general fund that is just under $75 million, or 72.8% of our general fund budget is comprised of public safety and justice.
5: The mill levy showed a slight increase, which will cost an extra $28 in taxes for the owner of a $309,000 home. Changes are being considered for ambulance service in Lenox. Lenox Mayor Danny Fergan says the city is working with Lincoln and Turner counties to bring down the cost of ambulance service.
7: The shortfall has been about $125,000 that the Lenox residents end up having to pay for. And so trying to come up with a solution, working with those communities, working with Turner County, working with Lincoln County to come up with some source of funding to help cover those costs.
5: Fergan says he hopes a solution can be found by the end of the year. The South Dakota Transportation Department is asking for your input on the reconstruction of the Crooks Renner exit. That exit may become one of the area's busiest, as it will help to serve the proposed new location of Smithfield Foods. The DOT will take public input October 7th from 5:30 to 6:30 p.m. at an open house at the Crooks Community Center. And a Millbank native will appear on the long-running TV game show Jeopardy as a contestant later today. Greg Fosheim is a healthcare attorney living in Chicago now. He says the show helped him to gain a thirst for knowledge in his childhood years. From the Kello.com News Center, I'm Tom Rooney.
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10: It's going to be another cloudy night. Could have a few sprinkles. The overnight low 50. Then tomorrow, cloudy and some sprinkles or light rain showers during the day. It'll be breezy with a brisk southeast wind. High just 67. On Thursday, cloudy, rainy, cool, just 65 despite a south wind. Rainy, breezy Friday. From the Storm Center, I'm Jay Trobeck.
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2: The Markley, Van Camp, and Robbins Show. Jamie Markley, David Van Camp, Scott Robbins. The big UN get-together in New York City. Trump was speaking. He was surprised by a couple things.
18: Well, yeah, well, because CNN's Caitlin Collins shouted questions at the president. He was walking in, and, well, she made a big deal about how she wasn't going to cover him.
2: The whole network, yeah.
11: Two-thirds of Americans don't think the U.S. is winning the war with Iran. When will it?
12: So it's an honor to be here. I'm surprised that CNN is here covering me.
11: The United Nations allowed us in, sir.
12: You should not be here covering me. You said you weren't going to cover me. You shouldn't be covering me.
11: Two-thirds of Americans don't think that the U.S. is winning the war with Iran. When will it end?
12: We're making a lot of progress. Our country is doing really, really well. Thank you very much.
19: He just shouted into the air. Yeah, no kidding. Pay no mind to her screeching in the back. Nope.
2: Oh, gosh. Yeah, the big news story, of course, all over the place. First Amendment Trump. You're laughing, David.
18: Well, today he was asked about it. He says, well, yeah, we're probably going to get a judge that overturns this. And he says, I'll probably let him back in. And that's the new panic du jour.
19: You know what this does, though? I mean, it just puts a big circle around it.
18: Yeah.
19: In case you weren't paying attention, here you go. These people were called out. Here's why. Yeah.
2: Yeah.
19: I mean, I'm telling you, man, this guy, everything is calculated. Everything.
2: Well, I did hear Britt Hume. They brought him in, and they were talking with Jonathan Turley, and Britt Hume was like, I understand why he's doing it. What'd you say, Scott?
1: This is Britt Hume. Yeah.
2: I like Britt.
19: I like him too, but
2: I just don't know if he's going to have what he's looking for at the end. You know, which I think is a pretty fair point. You know, was it Craig Melvin and Marco Rubio going back and forth today?
19: Oh, yeah.
2: On the Today Show, talking about.
19: It was great, yeah.
2: Well, you can't do this. And Rubio's like, we didn't ban anybody.
19: Right. They can cover the White House all they want.
2: They can do it.
19: Just don't get a desk.
2: Right.
19: Yeah, that's it.
2: Then yeah, it'll probably all blow over. In the end, do you think this was something to get people to stop talking about gas prices, Dave?
18: I think so, yes. I totally think it. I mean, because he's kind of pulled this before with Jim Acosta a few years ago, if you remember that. And, I mean, he's done it before. And to me, it just seems like, yeah, it's almost like a reboot of a classic show, you know? He's just like, yeah, let's just go ahead and reimagine this one. Because too many people are talking about the cost of diesel.
2: Yeah, we'll just stop.
19: I get three reminders on my way to work every day. I don't get three reminders about the press getting kicked out of the White House.
2: Do you want to hear part of that Rubio thing?
19: Yeah, I didn't know if you wanted me to play it or not, but you go ahead. You got it. Yeah.
13: The White House feels very strongly, and the president feels very strongly, that the coverage he gets, and I can't blame him. Look, I got to be honest with you. Maybe you're not going to like to hear this, but I watch a lot of American news coverage, and it sounds, in some cases, for example, like they're rooting for Iran. It sounds like they highlight anything Iran says in all their public statements as true, and they downplay everything American officials say is wrong. I don't think that is what's behind this, but I think there's a trend line here that's very positive. So, look, the White House feels very strongly.
14: With all due respect, should media outlets be banned because the president doesn't like their coverage? Should you be able
13: to
14: ban?
13: They're banned.
14: They're banned from. No, they're not.
13: No, we're not closing CNN. Well, that's different. What they want is access to the workspace that the president.
14: Does it sit right with you?
13: I think the White House feels very strongly. The president feels very strongly that why should I have people working in my building and in my office that I believe are not honestly covering my administration? That's how he feels. We're not closing CNN. There aren't a bunch of police officers or soldiers kicking down the doors of MSNBC or MS Now, whatever it's called.
18: One of Rubio's staffers is going, hey, don't give Trump any ideas because he might do that.
2: Yeah, you're probably right about that. Oh, gosh. Okay, so you got all that going on. What was the other Trump clip you had? Everyone talks?
18: Oh, yeah. Well, he was kind of scoreboarding a lot of the people in that room at the UN General Assembly today.
2: Yeah, dude. Whenever he gives one of these speeches, it's always hilarious because people are highly offended.
15: Every leader in this room and your great leaders, many great leaders, I know all of you very well, but they know that given only a short time to make this world better, safer, and more prosperous for our children, for the people on Earth, we have to take advantage of it. As president of the most extraordinary nation in history, I have no interest in leaving dangers to grow for another day. I do not believe in letting problems fester. They only become harder to solve. So while others have talked, I have acted. While others have spoken of peace, I have made peace. While others have ignored threats, I have confronted them.
2: That's true on a number of issues. Remember, embassy in Jerusalem.
19: No.
2: Everybody said it. Nobody did it.
19: No.
2: And they knew they weren't going to do it.
19: Nope.
2: He did it.
19: Yep.
2: I mean, it's just one of many different things.
19: Yep.
2: It's happened over time.
19: No, the border.
2: Oh, my gosh,
19: I mean, geez.
2: I'm going to do something about the border.
19: Yeah.
2: Obama, Bush, blah, blah, blah.
19: Joe.
2: Clinton. Oh, Joe. Oh, yeah.
18: Even as simple as moving the embassy in Israel from Tel Aviv to Jerusalem.
19: Yeah.
18: Remember that? Like, people were freaking out about that when Trump did it in his first term. And then you had the montages of, like, every president in my lifetime talking about it.
2: Yes.
18: And then he just did. He's like, what are we doing here? What? Let's just do it. We can, right? All right.
2: Right.
18: Go for it.
2: Why can't we? When he was talking about border wall, people were laughing at him. Even Republicans.
19: Oh, yeah.
2: That's never going to happen.
19: Yeah.
2: We've got the most secure border than we've ever had.
19: Well, and controlling it, yes, indeed, he's done that. Yeah. So choked it off.
2: Got to give him credit
19: for
2: that.
19: Moving the people out that don't belong here, that are breaking the law. Yep, did that too.
2: Big AI scare. You know all about it.
19: Oh, do I ever? Yeah.
2: Hear about it a lot.
19: All the time.
2: You want to hear what Scott Bessent had to say about
19: it? Yes, I do, actually.
2: Because I know that you like Scott Bessent.
19: I do.
2: Here's his take on it.
0: What did they try to do last week? It was, well, there's a chance that 10% chance we could destroy the world, but we want the government to give us a liability shield, and you know, that's good business for them, bad business for the American people.
2: I don't know if it's that simple, I don't doubt what he's saying.
18: I think that's definitely part of it. I think, again, it's probably more to just sort of shore up their investment and say, hey, look, we're going to make sure that we are the first ones in the door with the government so that competition can't come up behind us. Because we're the two companies, Anthropic and OpenAI, are the only ones in a position right now with the infrastructure to get that kind of deal with the government. And, you know, a small startup or another lab coming up, they don't have the resources to do whatever the regulation may be. You're essentially pricing people out of competing.
19: Right.
2: Yeah. By the way, have you heard anything new about some new UFO files?
18: I have not.
19: Again? We're not done with all these yet?
2: No.
19: There's more files to open?
2: Okay. No, there's a few whistleblowers that say, hey, President Trump, please let us talk now.
19: Okay.
2: Say, yeah, there's some new stuff out there.
19: All right.
2: Saw it on Fox last night. But then they talked to an astronaut that was the guy calling BS. Okay, we've heard about this forever. Do we have anything solid?
18: Yeah.
19: Why is everything
2: Show me
19: so,
2: something solid.
19: Yeah, blurry and nobody ever took a good picture of a UFO.
2: That's,
19: yeah.
2: That's what
19: or
2: I've been
19: Bigfoot
2: saying.
19: Bigfoot or
2: long
19: anything,
2: time.
19: Yeah.
2: Yeah. So you're actually dancing with it now. You're saying, you're comparing the UFOs
19: I'm
2: to Bigfoot.
19: I'm not saying they don't exist. I'm just saying that, you know, perhaps they're really good at incognito.
2: Because your fear is they'll come visit you.
19: You could be from another planet. I don't know. Maybe you and David are goofing on me the whole time. It
2: might be.
18: A long, elaborate prank.
19: Right. Just to take the mask will come off some April Fool's Day, and I'll go, oh, my God!
18: Well, you also, you didn't have a heart attack 11 years ago, Scott. We abducted you. And this whole thing has just been a hallucination as we try to test your limits.
19: Well, sometimes I've wondered myself. I have. Like, did that really happen? You know?
2: I bet.
19: I mean, I was thinking about that this morning. I was thinking about some of those crazy hallucinations you have while you're in ICU.
2: So I'm talking about your heart attacks from like 11 years ago when you were out of that, it. You were in a coma for how long?
19: About a month. That you could,
2: and then ICU for another 4 or 5 months.
19: Yeah, and then you could float. And I kept having a reoccurring one that I could float to the ceiling, and I kept asking people to hang on to me so I wouldn't float.
2: Wow, I don't remember that one.
19: I do, yeah.
2: Well, I remember being, you know, in the hospital, and you could see interstate from the window.
19: Yes.
2: And you thought we were in my basement.
19: Yeah, no, I don't know why. I just did.
2: Well, yeah, you were high on something. I don't know what
19: fentanyl.
2: It was. Maybe.
19: I think, yeah, I was on some fentanyl patches, yeah.
2: The craziest thing was you could barely speak. You had short-term memory loss like crazy. Yeah. You'd tell the same story 5 times in 5 minutes.
19: Right.
2: But you were convinced. And even talking through a trach, I talked to him. I'll be back next week on the show.
18: Yeah.
2: I'm like, there's no way possible.
19: I thought I could.
2: I know.
19: You know, and the thing is, I recall, the one thing I do recall, and I don't know how we're off track here a little bit, but the one thing I do recall is I thought I could tell the nurses I could come in and do the show and then go back to the hospital.
2: Right.
19: Like it was a hotel.
2: Yeah.
19: Like, check in and check out.
2: Right, exactly. I'll come back.
19: And they'd hook me back off all the stuff they was hooked up to.
2: Exactly.
19: Anyway, it's crazy, yes. And that's what I always said, this reoccurring, that you guys are going to turn out to be grays.
2: Well, maybe it wasn't a heart attack. Maybe it was a UFO that took you.
19: Right, and maybe it was. Maybe that was an alternative universe I'm living in now. I don't know.
18: Well, I'll tell you, man, a lot of things changed after your heart attack.
19: That's for sure.
18: It's like when you had your heart attack, the Trump campaign for president was just sort of a sideshow.
19: Yeah, right.
2: That is true.
19: Yeah.
2: Yeah, because Scott Walker was your guy.
19: He was.
2: That's who you predicted that would win the presidency.
19: And I was riding on a bus with him. We were on our way to D.C.
18: Back in your original timeline, Scott Walker was the nominee.
19: He did. Yes, he was.
2: That is true.
19: I don't know. It's nuts, but there you
2: yes.
19: go. Yep.
2: This is not a simulation. This is really happening. Jewish people harassed at a synagogue in Toronto.
18: Yeah, this is crazy. A reporter in Canada, his name is Neil Herland. He was going to a Yom Kippur service in Toronto, and there were the Palestine people, the protesters outside yelling at him.
2: Unbelievable, dude.
16: Zionist alert! Zionist alert! You're going to hell! You're going to hell! You're going to hell! You're going to hell!
18: Calling him a baby killer, saying you're going to hell?
19: Yeah, I like the guy with the megaphone. That somehow can secure my destiny.
18: Yes.
19: Yeah, somehow.
18: Well, and he wrote about this. He said, my late father was an Austrian Jew who survived the Holocaust in Romania. And then he came to Canada as a refugee. Said, this year I got an Austrian passport in case Canada becomes unsafe for me. I fear that moment is approaching here in Canada and elsewhere.
19: No kidding.
18: I would not want to go to Europe, by the way.
19: No.
18: Because...
19: No.
2: Not at all.
18: Well, I
2: you know what their biggest fear is?
18: Yeah.
2: Islamophobia.
18: Right.
19: Yeah, right.

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2: Skies will stay cloudy tonight. Maybe a few sprinkles overnight. Our low by morning, 50. Then tomorrow, cloudy. Some sprinkles or light showers during the midday. It'll be breezy with a southeast wind, high of just 67. Thursday, cloudy, rainy, high 65. Friday, rainy, breezy, and 65.

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2: The Markley Van Camp and Robbins Show. 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
3: One, two, three, four, five.
4: Number five, this is grim. Toy sales among adult-only households have now outpaced toy sales at households with children.
2: That's why Toys R Us is coming back.
5: Yes, yeah, they are. The adults are buying up all the toys. Yeah.
4: I know.
5: I don't know.
4: It's just when you see that stat, though. Where it's more people without kids are buying toys than
2: What did you say? A lot of it comes down to like Pokemon cards and stuff.
4: There's Pokemon cards, yeah. That's making a huge comeback and has
5: Star Wars collectibles. There's that kind of stuff too.
4: And then you just want to play. Sometimes you just want to play with your toys. You know.
2: I gotta look something up. Go ahead. I do. I want to look this up.
4: I did see a funny cartoon though. Where it was a woman sitting on the couch with presumably her boyfriend, and she says, "What would you think about introducing toys in the bedroom?" And he said, "I thought you'd never ask." And then the next panel is her just like staring at him in disbelief as he's bringing out like action figures and stuff.
5: Right? Yeah.
4: Number four, for the first time in 112 years, not a single hurricane formed in the Atlantic through the peak of the season. They don't want the Gulf of America to notice. We might nuke it. Remember that story?
2: Yes.
4: A few years ago where allegedly Trump talked about nuking hurricanes.
2: Yes.
4: To dissipate them.
5: Right. Yeah, right.
2: Yeah.
4: Number three, per Bill Malugin, Representative Delia Ramirez, a Democrat out of Illinois, who has said she is a proud anchor baby, will hold a press conference tomorrow morning to introduce legislation that would dismantle DHS and abolish ICE. It's called the Reimagining Safety Act. Number two, President Trump signed a trilateral agreement with the leaders of Denmark and Greenland, expanding the U.S. military presence in Greenland. And number one, speaking at the United Nations, President Trump says he's got a big decision to make coming up, make a deal with Iran for peace, or, quote, drive them into hell with no chance of survival.
2: There you go.
5: Mm-hmm.
2: It looks like the top categories and brands adults are buying as far as toys go.
5: Yep.
2: Mm-hmm. Like you said, trading cards. And then you have building sets, like Lego sets.
4: Oh, yeah.
5: Yeah.
2: Including complex displays and adult-targeted lines like Lego Botanicals. Oh, dear goodness. Then you have collectibles and pop culture. This would be you, Scott, with your little dolls.
5: No, they're not dolls. They're Funko Pops. I have a collection of them, yes.
2: Yeah, that's what they're talking about,
5: but only
2: about,
5: stuff I like. I'm not an avid collector of all things Funko Pop. It's just like music stuff, sports stuff, generally baseball stuff.
2: Okay.
5: My latest was a Bobby Witt Jr. that I picked up.
2: And that makes it okay.
5: It's because I'm not doing it big. I don't have a list.
2: But it's funny because you'll look down on the Star Wars people.
5: I'm not a Star Wars guy. All right. Everything's dorky except if you're into it, right? Yeah.
2: Also, nostalgic classic brands, retro favorites like Barbie and Hot Wheels.
5: Yeah.
2: Old dudes are buying Hot Wheels?
5: I guess. Reliving their childhood, perhaps.
4: And with my son, I love building the Hot Wheels tracks. Now, I'm not doing it, you know, by myself most of the time.
2: If you didn't have a kid, you wouldn't be doing
4: probably
2: it.
4: Probably not. But, man, it's awesome getting that track to, like, go down the stairs.
5: Yeah.
4: And
5: my
4: stuff.
5: Parents, my mother used that track as a weapon.
2: Me too.
5: Just so you know, David.
2: Yeah.
5: It could in the hands of the wrong people.
4: Yeah.
2: Oh, yeah. So you know.
5: I still got a scar of a track across my back. Yeah.
2: Yeah.
5: As I was running.
2: Oh, you tried to run? Run's going to make it worse.
5: Oh, it did make it worse.
2: That'll leave a welt.
5: Wang!
2: Ow, oh, yeah. God. Oh, by the way, the honorary FBI special agent is Shaq.
5: Really?
2: Yes.
5: Well, he's lovable.
2: He was an honorary cop, too.
5: Yeah.
2: We got a funny piece of audio we got to get to. And the Scott Robbins trifecta coming right up.

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2: I'm Charles Payne, and this is the Fox Business Report.
3: The major averages finishing mixed with the tech-heavy NASDAQ climbing for a fourth day, powered by an AI chip rally and notching its second straight record close. Financials were the worst performing sector and dragging the Dow lower. Oil fell for a fifth day, with West Texas Intermediate crude settling under $90 a barrel. The Magnificent Seven big cap tech stocks were mostly lower in choppy trading action. Shares of Apple were up around 0.25%, with the tech giant finishing just shy of a record. The Dow down 185 points, the NASDAQ up 122, S&P 500 down a fraction. Shares of Shopify rose 7%. The online shopping platform is teaming up with Meta with plans to allow Meta's Muse AI agent to complete purchases on behalf of users with the e-commerce platform's roster of stores. That's your Fox Business Report. I'm Hillary Barsky, invested in you.
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13: It's going to be another cloudy night. Could have a few sprinkles. The overnight low 50. Then tomorrow, cloudy and some sprinkles or light rain showers during the day. It'll be breezy with a brisk southeast wind. High just 67. On Thursday, cloudy, rainy, cool, just 65 despite a south wind. Rainy, breezy Friday. From the Storm Center, I'm Jay Trobeck.
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15: Jeremy Markley, Dave Van Camp, Scott Robbins.
16: Okay, the Robbins trifecta coming up in a few. News update, David Van Camp.
17: This is just bizarre from The Guardian. So they're going after the FCC chairman, Brendan Carr.
16: Okay.
17: And the headline is this: Brendan Carr was a member of a rogue Alcoholics Anonymous group, some labeled a cult. And the story is that there was this group in the D.C. area where the guy who was running it was abusive towards some of the female members. Okay. Now, Brendan Carr is not implicated in any of that. He was a guy who was trying to better himself.
16: Mm-hmm.
17: Going to, well, Alcoholics Anonymous. And The Guardian is just like, well, we're going to Leroy Jenkins this whole thing and imply that he was part of some sort of recovering alcoholics sex club or something.
16: But he had nothing to do with it.
17: He had nothing to do with any of that. And they just, like, outed him like that.
18: I wasn't even in.
17: Right.
18: I mean, that's...
17: They outed him as somebody who was seeking help.
18: Right, but...
16: Yeah.
18: Well, that's okay.
17: Well, it's great to, but some people don't want that publicized, and I don't know if he's ever talked about it.
18: Well, no,
17: it in
18: I
17: the
18: mean
17: past.
18: That's the idea behind Alcoholics Anonymous.
17: Right.
18: Yes. Yeah. You don't have to worry about this sort of thing.
16: Yeah. Who you see here, what's said here, stays here, here. That's what they say at the meeting.
18: I heard that.
16: So I've been told.
18: Yeah. You were told correctly.
16: I was there.
18: Oh.
16: I went to a meeting. Well, to make a long story short, when I quit drinking, I had a counselor. The counselor wanted me to go to some different meetings. And out of stubbornness, I'm like, I really don't want to go. I got a ton on my schedule, and I know all of it sounded like somebody that wanted to relapse is what it sounded like. And I said, I'll make you a deal. Okay? If I fall off the wagon, I will go. But if I don't fall off the wagon, you're not going to make me go. And she said, fair enough. So I never had to go. She asked me to speak at a meeting. It was a separate meeting. It was like the Christian version. And I think it's going by different names now. At the time, it was called Celebrate Recovery. So I spoke at one of those. And then, I'll never forget it. It was New Year's Day, and the next thing I was going to do was try to tackle quitting smoking. Okay? Mm-hmm. And I'm there. Long story short, I see a guy pull up next to this, you know, it was a park, and there's a building, you know, right there at the park. I was just going there to, like, kind of clear my head, New Year sort of thing. And I'm like, okay, one more cigarette before I quit. Because this guy was smoking outside. And I'm like, man, I'll give you a dollar for a cigarette. And he can give me a dollar to smoke. He's like, so are you coming in? I'm like, coming in? What's going on? Like, oh, we got a meeting. And I'm like, oh, my gosh. And then I'm thinking, I'm supposed to be here at this time. I should go to the meeting just to see. And I was glad I did.
18: Well,
16: I got
18: you know,
16: the big feel for it.
18: Whatever works, I say.
16: Yeah.
18: Yeah, I was in a coma for a month. But yeah. I prefer your way of doing it.
16: Oh, to quit?
18: Yeah.
16: Yeah.
18: Although mine was probably less strenuous.
16: There's advantages and disadvantages to both. If you're in a coma, then you have no choice.
18: Yeah, really you don't. Yeah.
16: But I don't want to go through the heart attacks and everything. No, I've got to go my route.
18: You know, it's weird because I remember waking up and the first thing I said to the doctor was if I could drink again.
16: Well, you told me it'd be you're going to go out for beers.
18: Yeah.
16: That's what you kept saying as you were, you know, once you come out of a coma.
18: Yeah. He looked at me like, no.
16: I asked, I'm like, should I tell him? Let's just help him recover right now. Not crush his dreams.
17: Give him something to look forward to before pulling the rug out.
18: Right.
17: Yeah.
18: Yeah, right, exactly.
16: So, you know, with Trump right now, there's the controversy of him saying to, CNN and PMS Now, hey, you're not going to have a space here, not coming in here. And, oh, it's the First Amendment, it's a ban, it's all that. So, Grabian puts together this montage. Saying, okay, because they're just news organizations, right? Mm-hmm. You know, they're not like fake news. They're real news organizations. Mm-hmm. And puts together how these places covered Tim Walz when he was announced as a vice presidential candidate and J.D. Vance. And it is pretty funny because you know all these people get the talking points. It's like proof of it. Check it. Roll it. Oh, start. That stupid thing.
18: Only the best for this show.
16: That was my fault.
18: Okay.
16: That was me.
19: Right. Okay. Midwestern dad, like super clean cut vibe.
20: Everybody likes
19: right?
20: Walls.
19: So plain spoken and relatable.
21: As moderate and independent as it comes.
22: Pretty moderate Democrat.
23: I always knew him as a moderate. One of the most moderate.
24: Very moderate record.
25: A new moderate.
26: I think this is the new moderate.
27: Far from progressive.
28: He's right down the middle.
29: He's not just an old white man.
30: Tim Walz speaks American. You know, talks like a regular person.
31: Tim Walz is the opposite of weird.
32: Walz is basically younger Joe Biden.
33: Regular old Joe out there.
34: Populist approach to fear on the Republican side and the happy populism. And the happy populism that Tim Walz is on the ticket on the Democratic side.
35: Walz is a kind of happy warrior.
16: Happy warrior, remember this?
18: Oh, yeah.
16: All of them.
36: Happy warriors.
37: Happy warriors.
38: He was certainly the happy warrior last night and seemed to be the happy warrior last night.
39: A happy warrior. Folksy backstory.
40: Are going to be very happy warriors.
41: There is a new happy warrior.
42: Following the kind of happy warrior mold.
43: Happy warrior.
44: Happy warrior mentality.
45: Wicked sense of humor. Look how happy the pig looks. This is good.
16: These people.
17: That's no way to talk about his wife.
40: And J.D. Vance is weird, extreme, and angry.
46: Utter humorlessness. The humorlessness and pompousness.
47: It's hard to believe that J.D. Vance could be any more extreme.
48: It's like a freak show of bros.
49: They have J.D. Vance, dark and ugly beneath the dignity of most politicians.
50: J.V. Vance.
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56: Cat lady hating sidekick J.D. Vance. This guy is really weird, y'all.
57: Everybody in America knows a J.D. Vance, but we stay away from him because he's weird.
58: Anger. Chaos.
59: Hangdog ex-husband.
60: He was able to reach all the way down to a J.D. Vance.
16: Dude. All the weird talk. Yeah. And then they go back to Tim Walz?
61: Hope, optimism, joy.
62: Salt of the earth, Midwestern uncle vibes, the quintessential Midwestern dad.
63: Tim Walz keeps winning hot dish contests, apparently.
64: There's some folksy charm.
65: Tim Walz is so funny that if he's good at this, he will release a recipe for a hot dish.
66: All of his time on the ground, you know, fixing F-150s.
16: Oh, God.
18: I get angry when I hear that. I still do.
16: I just laugh.
18: I know I should. I know I should.
16: Embarrassing.
18: It is embarrassing. You're right, and it should be. It's not embarrassing to them, I'm sure, but it should be. I mean, my gosh, man.
16: And just your classic Midwestern dad. I cannot tell you how many dudes I know that are Midwestern dads. There is not one I can think of off the top of my head that would enter into an arena with a jazz hand. Hey!
18: Right.
16: I don't know one.
18: I never saw my dad skip ever.
16: Me neither.
18: I saw him work on some cars, a lot of cars.
16: Yeah. But you didn't see that.
18: He working an F-150. Yeah, that's Tim. He's got the creeper underneath the F-150 right now.
16: Yep.
18: Shut up.
16: Oh, yeah. He's gonna show you how to properly use a shotgun, too, before you're going out hunting.
18: Yeah.
16: Yeah. You ready for your big three?
18: Yeah.
16: Of course you are.
18: Damn.
7: Are you ready? It's the three most important news stories of the day.
8: I hit the trifecta.
7: Well, at least according to Scott Robbins. It's the trifecta on the Markley, Van Camp, and Robbins Show.
16: Every day about this time, Scott Robbins' top three stories.
18: Pathetic.
16: Well, it's the whole joyful warrior vibe, yes. You know.
9: I call myself a joyful warrior.
16: Well, of course you do.
18: You're
16: whatever.
18: Drunk is what you are, yes.
16: Scott Robbins' top three stories with his hero.
10: I'm Casey Kasem.
18: All right, Casey. Have you ever been called a joyful warrior?
10: No way.
18: I didn't think so.
17: Joyful warrior. That's going to be her new branded version of gin. Right? Now from the Kamala Distillery, Joyful Warrior.
18: Right up there with Kiss's Cold Gin. You got Kamala in the store. Yeah.
10: Three.
17: Number three, Trump strikes back on the TV boycott.
18: Yeah, it's kind of interesting. I hadn't heard this story. Maybe you guys have. President Trump launched his counter, by the way, to the decision of the major TV networks that he made. He's labeling it as essential television. It's called Trump TV.
16: Oh, boy.
18: Streaming now 24-7. Updated in real time. With top past moments, so you can revisit some of the great speeches. I'm not making this up, by the way.
16: Oh, my gosh.
18: Announcements that he's made? Sure, you're going to get those, too. And the latest and greatest from the administration, all in one place.
0: Great going, Don!
18: Because life is busy, and you maybe haven't seen all the great moments, but we're going to give them to you. Trump TV, 24-7.
17: Presidential highlight reel. That's incredible.
18: It is, right.
17: It's like, it's so tacky and funny at the same time.
18: It's so on brand.
17: Yes.
18: I mean, it really is.
16: Yes, no doubt.
1: Now, on with the countdown.
18: The heads will just explode all over the place.
17: Oh, yeah.
18: Yes.
2: Scott Robbins trifecta, top three of the day up to number
1: two.
17: Number two, Virginia's governor is going to be rolling back some regulations.
18: Yep, scrapped a proposed rule shielding girls' sports from biological males and told no one she was doing it. Democrat Governor Abigail Spannenberger's administration pulled the proposed regulation, ending a rule-making effort started under her Republican predecessor, Glenn Youngkin. The rule would have barred biological males from female athletic teams and from females' designated areas, such as locker rooms and bathrooms. It had cleared the public comment stage, but it never became final. She's decided to scrap the whole thing and move on. And withdraw it and didn't say anything. No press release. Nothing came out about it.
16: Man, oh, man.
18: Jeez.
16: They will not give up
18: on it. They're not going to give up on it. No, they're not.
16: It is bonkers.
17: It is such a weird hill to die on with this particular really issue, which is easily an 80-20 issue.
16: Yes.
18: Yeah.
16: Well, okay.
1: And the countdown continues.
2: Scott Robbins trifecta, the top three of the day.
1: And finally, one.
17: Well, Muslims hate John Cleese, apparently.
18: Yeah, the Monty Python famed John Cleese. Extremely funny guy, by the way. He was scheduled, what they're doing, I guess, is going around, and he's going to different cities across Europe and the U.S., I guess he'll be coming here, too, streaming Monty Python and the Holy Grail. And then he takes questions afterwards. And it's kind of, I've seen one of these things before with Chevy Chase. But Muslims are not happy with him. John Cleese, a Muslim activist, said in Birmingham, England, "You are not a comedian. You're a hate preacher. Birmingham and its community outright reject your so-called comedy. You aren't welcome here."
16: Or what's he said about Muslims before?
18: Apparently he's poked fun at them just like he's poked fun at everything else.
17: Oh, yeah.
16: Okay.
17: Yeah, he's done that. And then also he's kind of nervous about how rapidly his home country is changing.
18: Yeah, well,
17: he... Not just demographically, but culturally.
18: By the way, the good news is the event went on despite all the whiners that were there.
16: Mm-hmm.
18: Cleese said, "I'm afraid I gave up being nice when I realized it didn't work for our country." Mm. Little parting shot there.
16: Okay.
18: Somebody else went on to say, "Nothing says we're fully integrated into British culture like trying to cancel John Cleese,
17: right,
18: the living embodiment of British humor and irony, for screening Monty Python and the Holy Grail. When natives Brits talk about invasion and colonization, this is exactly the kind of thing we're talking about."
16: Yeah, man.
18: Yep.
16: There are a lot of people who are like, "You know what? I always thought maybe I'd want to visit. I don't think so anymore."
18: No, I don't either.
16: Yeah.
1: Believe me, I didn't want to go.
18: Did somebody ask you to? Tell them no.
1: Yes.
18: You're staying with David. You're staying in his basement.
16: Yeah, I think he said.
1: No way.
16: Yeah.
1: And there you have it.
18: No way, David's basement either. He's out of there.
16: No way, he's going to.
18: Oh, back to Britain, but he's okay with David's basement.
17: I don't even have a basement.
18: Well, you're gonna have one here soon. You gotta put Casey somewhere.
16: He's in the guest room.
18: Is that where he's at now?
17: Oh yeah. Well, his house is doing some is undergoing some remodeling.
18: Where does he do the countdown from? The guest bedroom?
17: Yeah, I've got it. Yeah, okay. I've got a little studio set up for him.
18: That's nice. Thanks.
17: Yeah.
18: Well done, David.
16: Nice. He appreciates it. Too.
1: Every time I felt like giving up, he was always there encouraging me to go on.
18: That's the kind of guy he is. Studio. Yeah.
16: I know. We don't need to get into it. You wish Scott would have done that for you.
1: Yes.
16: Of course.
18: Well, I tried to do it for you, but
1: it's really been an honor for me.
17: We had a lot of fun, you know, staying up all night, watching movies and cutting out egg cartons so that we could put them up on the walls to dampen the sound.
18: Sound. Oh, yeah. Yeah.
16: Yeah,
18: I wouldn't do that for it. Maybe that's
1: I know
18: why.
1: It couldn't have been easy.
17: Oh, it wasn't. But we had a blast. We were tired.
16: It's really cool. All right. We got to get to Nimrod's in the news. Any news update yet?
0: Thank you.

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3: So let's discuss what it's like to be a tight end tied into South Dakota State football. Let's go to the National Football League. Dallas Goedert with the Philadelphia Eagles had a tremendous opening day as the Eagles turned back Washington 4 receptions, 2 for touchdowns. Then Tucker Kraft, coming off an injury with the Green Bay Packers, signed a contract last week to make him the most prolific paid tight end in the history of the National Football League. Then how about the current Jackrabbit group of tight ends? Well, Greyton Gannon caught 3 passes on Saturday night in the win over New Haven for 65 yards. 2 of them went for touchdowns. Coleman Kuntz, he had a 25-yard touchdown grab. Braden Delahoyt made maybe the most spectacular play of the night, a one-handed grab on a ball behind him that went for 19 yards. And then Ben Brooks, the big tight end out of Madison, made his first collegiate grab. So it's a fun time to be a tight end at South Dakota State, and the head coach of the Jackrabbits, Dan Jackson, after the game on Saturday, spoke specifically of the way the current flock of tight ends performed in the victory.
6: It was great to get those guys involved. I think Coleman Kuntz is one of the better players in the country. Greyton Gannon with a big game, and we know what type of weapon he is. And then I was excited to get Braden Delahoyt an opportunity to play and make some plays tonight, which was fun. So we need to keep developing that group, but there's some good ones.
3: That group of tight ends will have its hands full with Youngstown State. Penguins are in town on Saturday night. 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Game day means competition, passion, and community, and your friends at First Dakota are here for all of it.
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0: J.B. Pritzker, Illinois governor, talking to a crowd of Muslim voters.
9: As your governor, if they require a Muslim registry, I will be the first in line to sign up as a Muslim.
0: There you go.
1: You jackass.
0: I like the whole thing. Of like,
1: oh, my gosh.
0: Like, bring up a hypothetical that's not going to happen. And,
1: of course
0: and
1: not.
0: And then say, I'll defend you because you know you'll never have to back that up.
8: Unreal, it's like real that guy.
0: Trump's banning Night Ranger. I'll be the first one in line to say you can still rock in America.
8: Yes. All right, we got to get to Nimrod.
10: When the going gets tough.
11: Damn it, this is too hard.
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11: I love the poorly educated.
8: All right. Nimrod's in the News. We go to Sandoval County, New Mexico, where the district judge said he's going to issue a warrant for suspected Flock camera vandal Javon Martinez. Why? Walked out of a court hearing. The judge said, do you want Ms. Sullivan to cover these charges with you? Martinez says, objection. Judge failed to place his oath on record. I'm out. So you can't leave. He left. Warrant. And that's Nimrod's in the News. You know, everybody's talking about these weight loss injections because, yeah, the results look dramatic. They work by lowering blood sugar and crushing your appetite. But here's the thing. Those injections, no fun and a hassle. There can be some pretty intense side effects. So if you're saying, I want results, but I'm not signing up to stab myself every week, check this out.
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14: Maybe he's not a smiler.
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12: Negotiations resume. I'm Lisa Lucera, Fox News. President Trump said this afternoon two envoys sat down with Iranian leaders for about 3 hours in an effort to find common ground after warning Iran this morning during his speech to the United Nations General Assembly.
16: For 51 years, the fanatical Iranian regime has ruled by bloodshed and mass murder, spreading death and carnage and chaos across the entire Middle East and beyond. They were the bully of the Middle East, but they are the bully no more.
12: Secretary of State Marco Rubio says President Trump is open to meeting with Iran's president while he's in New York for the General Assembly. The president also met with Ukraine's president, Volodymyr Zelensky, on the sidelines of the UN, expressing hope that the U.S. could help end the war.
17: To be honest with you, it's time. A lot of people being killed, and they don't want that, but I think they both want to see the war end.
12: This comes after Russia launched missile and drone attacks on four regions of Ukraine, killing five people. Zelensky says Ukraine's forces struck two Russian oil refineries. A former postal worker has been charged in Utah for dumping hundreds of mail-in ballots in the trash.
18: Acting Deputy Attorney General Trent McCotter telling reporters,
19: "We're announcing the indictment of Damon Matai C. As alleged in the indictment, the defendant, then a letter carrier for the Postal Service in Utah, destroyed over 300 mail-in ballots that were meant to be delivered to residents for the June 23rd primary."
18: U.S. Attorney for the District of Utah, Melissa Holyoke, detailing the charges against the 34-year-old.
20: For unlawful secretion, destruction, and delay of mail, for illegally disposing of mail-in ballots.
18: Officials stressing this is part of the DOJ's crackdown on voting law compliance across the country.
12: Fox's Kristen Goodwin. Wall Street stocks held near their record highs as oil prices eased again. The Dow lost 185. The Nasdaq up 122. 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
22: From the Kello.com News Center, I'm Tom Rooney. It's budget season for county and local governments. Officials are working to finalize their 2027 budgets. The Minnehaha County Commission adopted a $144 million plan this morning. Finance and Budget Officer Susan Beeman says public safety takes the biggest share of spending.
23: Our final budget shows in the general fund that is just under $75 million, or 72.8% of our general fund budget, is comprised of public safety and justice.
22: 11 new positions are required for next year for a jail expansion and growing legal needs. The owner of a $309,000 home will pay another $28 in property taxes to cover the expenses. Changes are being considered for emergency medical services in Lenox. Lenox Mayor Danny Fergan says the city is working with Lincoln and Turner counties to bring down the cost of ambulance service.
24: The shortfall has been about $125,000 that the Lenox residents end up having to pay for. And so trying to come up with a solution, working with those communities, working with Turner County, working with Lincoln County, to come up with some source of funding to help cover those costs.
22: Fergan says he's hopeful a solution can be found by the end of this year. The city of Sioux Falls is inviting you to dream a bit about plans for the quarry at the falls. An event called Dream Big at the Quarry will be held October 1st from 4 to 6:30 at the future site of the quarry on North Weber Avenue. The project is being supported by a $15 million grant from the Bezos Earth Fund's Greening America Cities initiative. And officials at Jewel Cave are hoping porcupines are making a comeback in the park. A mystery animal has been seen lurking in the park, and it may be a porcupine. Fire destroyed most of their habitat in 2000. From the Kello.com News Center, I'm Tom Rooney.
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6: Skies will stay cloudy tonight, maybe a few sprinkles overnight, our low by morning 50. Then tomorrow, cloudy, some sprinkles or light showers during the midday. It'll be breezy with a southeast wind, high of just 67. Thursday, cloudy, rainy, high 65. Friday, rainy, breezy, and 68. From the Storm Center, I'm Jay Trobeck.
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couple in here. Our number, 877-381-3811, 877-381-3811. I hope those of you who celebrate, I guess is the word, Yom Kippur, had a good, great service and event. I know we did with our Chabad rabbi, Chaim Cohen, who's fantastic. And as Jews know, most Gentiles probably know, but maybe not, is the holiest of the holy holidays that we Jews, you know, abide by, adhere to, celebrate. Great Day of Atonement. So here I am, freshly atoned. All right, ladies and gentlemen, I want to talk to you, Mr. and Mrs. American, talk straight about a few things. Number one, when the war in Iran began, spectacular things took place for a period of about 3 or 4 weeks. In what was a massive military operation with our allies, Israel, side by side, doing massive destruction to the Iranian war machine. Khomeini was taken out in less than 24 hours, as was much of the upper tier of the regime. For reasons never really articulated and unknown to a lot of us, particularly who those of us who supported this effort and still do, there was a sudden stop to military activities. I mean, very sudden. And attempts to negotiate with the regime, which went on for a significant period of time with a couple of stops in between for 2 or 3 days of military action. General Cooper, who is the head of CENTCOM and really who oversees direct action there, he said in 2 or 3 weeks they would have hit all their military objectives, but it was stopped. And the envoys were sent, and the VP was involved, and we had negotiations. As time went on, at one point, we had a memorandum of understanding. Yours truly was one of the loudest critics of this. First of all, it was withheld from us. And then secondly, the details didn't make any sense to me, and I went through them both here and on television. The MOU eventually went, how do I even put it? It went the way of so many agreements with the Iranian regime on its own, really. And so we've gone back and forth. Now we have, for some time, an economic boycott in many ways, and sanctions and blockade against the regime, hoping if we choke it off enough economically, they'll come to the table, or it might even collapse. It's gone on for a long time. And in part, that has caused the price of gasoline to go up and diesel fuel. But not in and of themselves. There have been other reasons for it, particularly diesel fuel, in the war between Russia and Ukraine, as the president has pointed out. We've reached another point, as the president stated at the UN today. He says, I have a big decision to make, and that decision is whether negotiations can achieve something significant or I obliterate them. Now, we've heard this sort of thing before, right? And we now have a report that I've just read, I believe it was in the New York Post, that the Arab states, again, are urging the president not to take that kind of military action. And they have urged the president, really, from the beginning, not to take military action. And I think they've had undue influence on the administration, on the envoys, as has Turkey. Now, that said, the president has done more to address the Iranian regime
its nuclear program than any president since 1979, that is, in the history of this battle, where Iran has really fought a one-way war against us, and we barely reacted. As they killed American citizens and American military personnel, we did very little in response. That's not the case anymore. That's very important to understand. That's number one. Number two, economically, they are in a grave situation. Certainly the people are, but the people are different than the regime. The regime seems to keep plugging along. There's that. Number three, the president has been undermined by the isolationists in our party, as well as the Democrats who have desperately sought this result because they believe and know that it helps them electorally and in the polls. So when you hear these things about, well, you know, gas prices are up and it's the war and so forth and so on, this is exactly what the Democrats have been pushing for and why they have given aid and comfort to our enemy. Actually, all of our enemies, but this enemy in particular. The isolationists have done exactly the same thing. When you start a war, you got to finish the war. Or you wind up with a forever war, or you wind up with a defeat. And this is what we've been trying to avoid, right? You're not going to be able to contain the Iranian regime, not by economics, by themselves. It's not going to happen. This is why I've said now, 6-7 months, Mr. Producer, arm the Iranian people. Because we know in the past the Reagan Doctrine has worked, and it helped even bring down the entire Soviet Union. It worked in our hemisphere, it worked in northwestern Africa, it worked in Afghanistan. Arm the freedom fighters, arm the people, arm the resistance, arm the opposition. But we haven't done it. I think too many of the advisors in the White House and elsewhere are doves. They're pacifists. They're isolationists. And I don't think their advice has been particularly good. I also think if we have generals who choose not to win this war, don't know how to win this war, and I'm not talking about Cooper, I'm talking about Kane in particular, then you replace them with generals who can and will. Presidents have done that in the past, including Lincoln during the Civil War, but even during World War II, FDR via Marshall might from time to time move generals around and put them in different priority positions based on their capabilities. We have generals today that have never won major wars because we haven't won major wars in a long time. So many of them aren't used to it or may not know how to do it. I don't know if that's the issue. I don't know if the lobbying internal to the White House is the issue. I don't know if it's the CIA and other intelligence entities that we have, if they're risk averse. I don't know what it is. But this situation cannot go on forever, even though we have think tank types all over the internet saying, we're winning, let's keep doing this, let's keep doing this, just be patient. I will tell you this, we are winning, but why should we be patient? Why don't we finish them off? Being patient doesn't guarantee anything. Defeating them guarantees victory. And that's what I believe. We're so close to the midterms now, 6 weeks away. And this isn't the only thing that requires focus. There are other things too. I'm noticing something I've noticed in the past, that some of the rhinos, real rhinos, not what these fools call rhinos, Republicans in name only. Basically, those are liberal Republicans. I notice that several of them are now trying to find their own path. That is a disaster. There's no great demand in this country, I don't think in any district, for a rhino.
there need to be stark contrasts made with the enemy, and the Democrat Party is the enemy. There need to be stark contrasts made. Not confusing and confounding the voter. I don't think it helps when we talk up Mondami and somehow highlight him when he is the enemy. He's a Marxist Islamist. He's a Jew hater. He's destroying the city of New York. He's an American hater. He's an Italian hater. He's a Christian hater. He's all those things. I really don't think that that provides the stark contrast that we need, that we must have. They're good guys and they're bad guys. We're the good guys, they're the bad guys. And the bad guys need to be defeated, whether it's the Iranian regime or whether it's the DSA and the Democrat Party. So we're starting to see some rhinos who seem to think it's smart politics to run on their own. What should they run on, Mark? They can run on a number of things. They can run on solid conservative principles. They ought to try that from time to time. And there are many, many accomplishments in this administration, economically as well, that can be highlighted and should be highlighted. If you want to be a senator, for example, you have to have the ability to articulate your positions and contrast them with the opponent. And these opponents are really weak. I just find it outrageous that so many of them are incapable of it. But we can get the sense of what's going on right here on this program, on the Mark Levin program. We've put out offers. I don't beg people to come on this show ever. You have some host, I'm, oh, look at this and this, and this guy's here, and I'm this and I'm that.

0: who had been in touch with us are no longer reachable. They're no longer reachable. So what are they doing? They're resorting to who they are and what they believe will win. And it won't win. It's not going to help them. It's simply not going to help them. Now, while the left tries to create this program of me as controversial, and that's what they always do to us, that's what they do to did the Goldwater and Reagan and Buckley and Trump and everything. No. What I say is factual. What I say is something that most of you agree with. But if somebody's trying to play clever, they're not going to win this election. It's not going to happen. We'll be right back.
1: Mark Levin.
0: I want you to think about something. 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
5: If it ain't broke, don't fix it. 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Coming after majority rule and the sacred principle of one person, one vote. Don't be fooled. Amendment L is a political ploy. More power for lobbyists and special interests, less power for everyday South Dakota citizens. The good news is, South Dakotans stopped this before. 2018 and 2022, we said hell no. And we'll say it again this year, because our Constitution isn't for sale to some Californian. Keep South Dakota, South Dakota. This November, vote no on Amendment L. Paid for by L. No.
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7: It's going to be another cloudy night. Could have a few sprinkles. The overnight low 50. Then tomorrow, cloudy and some sprinkles or light rain showers during the day. It'll be breezy with a brisk southeast wind. High just 67. On Thursday, cloudy, rainy, cool, just 65 despite a south wind. Rainy, breezy Friday. From the Storm Center, I'm Jay Trobeck.
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0: The Arab country had way too much influence on what we're doing in this war. On multiple occasions, and for reasons I do not understand, we listen to them. Obviously, they're worried about their oil facilities and their populations and so forth, but the Iranian regime has killed an awful lot of Americans, threatens us with nuclear war. What was that phrase the vice president used, Mr. Producer, about alignment? The Arabs are not aligned with us. That's not our interest. And they're going to do damage to these oil facilities no matter what. And I've told you this many times before. None of this is new to you. They are hoping the Democrats take one or both houses of Congress. And then you'll have Republicans running for the hills. And that will put an end to the war. That's the hope. You're going to have isolationists, woke right types in the Republican sphere doing the same thing. Everybody blame us for the Trump administration and his war effort. So, personally, this isn't the way I would do this. I would just tell the Arab countries that we'll do everything we can in a defensive posture. But, in their case, but that we need to take this regime out. There were no real grave downsides to training and arming the Iranian people. And I think, as I've said for months to you, Mr. and Mrs. America, this will be the greatest question I think history will have if he's not been doing it. For nearly 3,000 years, Homer's epic poem, The Iliad, has shaped the literary and moral imagination of the West. More than a story of war and legendary heroes, it's about honor, courage, leadership, friendship, sacrifice, and what it means to live a noble life. Achilles is the greatest warrior among the Greeks, but his greatest struggle is not only against the Trojans, it is against his own anger, pride, and grief. As he's transformed by loss, Homer asks what true greatness requires and whether strength alone is enough to make a man noble. 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
3: Smith McDonald, and this is the Fox Business Report.
4: The major averages ending mixed, the Dow falling, weighed down by financials. However, the NASDAQ rose for its second straight record close, boosted by tech. Oil prices were lower for a fifth day, with West Texas Intermediate crude settling under $90 a barrel. Tech was the best performing sector, while financials lagged. The Magnificent Seven big cap tech stocks were mostly lower in choppy trading. Chip stocks rose, adding to Monday's rally, while software stocks declined on AI disruption jitters. Airline stocks advanced as oil prices fell. The Dow falling 185 points, the NASDAQ up 122, S&P 500 down a fraction. Viking Therapeutics stock surged nearly 36% after the biopharma company released positive trial results for its injectable weight loss drug. That's your Fox Business Report. I'm Hillary Barsky, invested in you.
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2: Skies will stay cloudy tonight. Maybe a few sprinkles overnight. Our low by morning, 50. Then tomorrow, cloudy. Some sprinkles or light showers during the midday. It'll be breezy with a southeast wind, high of just 67. Thursday, cloudy, rainy, high 65. Friday, rainy, breezy, and 68. From the Storm Center, I'm Jay Trobeck.
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1: I'll just read to you what I just posted, or we're posting right now. And I speak with you because I tell you what I honestly feel. That's the way we work here. Certainly one of the questions military historians will have in the decades ahead is why we did not arm the Iranian people early in this war, a tremendous asset left out of the war effort. There doesn't appear to have been any great effort to undertake this. And why we sidelined the Israelis, another huge asset. There was no reason to tap the brakes early in this war, and expectations of negotiated settlements were overblown. Then all the talk about non-existent off-ramps. Maybe time for some new advisors. It's worth a thought. You think that's too out there, Mr. Perdue? I don't. And it's really consistent with everything I've been saying for months, for literally months. So there needs to be sort of a counterweight to the isolationists and the pacifists in the administration and outside the administration. That's what I think. U.S. holds 3 hours of talks with Iran on sidelines of the U.N. after Trump threatened to drive them into hell during a speech. Well, let's see how that turns out. You know, every time we have this challenge made, we talk about it, we sit on the edges of our seats, and they're not going to be driven into hell. They have to be destroyed. And in order to destroy them, it also takes people inside the country seeking to destroy them, being armed, and overtaking them. And one of the reasons I'm troubled by the sidelining of the Israelis is because they knew where a lot of these bodies were buried, so to speak. And maybe they're still providing us with that information, but, you know, I'm not aware of too many major military operations where we've been incredibly successful, where we have sidelined one of the most effective allies on the face of the earth. Why? Because Saudi Arabia doesn't like it? Because Qatar doesn't like it? Because Turkey doesn't like it? Who cares? Who cares what they like or don't like? We need stark contrasts to win this election. Stark contrasts between us and them. I was surprised at the extent to which the President Mamdani met and talked. And I don't see Mamdani patting the president on the back. I don't see Mamdani talking about, certainly not publicly, all the wonderful things that he and the president, the Republicans, can do together. The president continues to put his hand out, pats him on the back, and so forth. I don't see an equivalent response. But that's not even my point. My point is he's a Marxist Islamist. His Jew hatred is through the roof, as is his wife. His attacks on Netanyahu, being a war criminal, are just outrageous. What he's done to the city of New York already, and Republicans all over New York and in the city are running for office, pointing out what a disaster he is, it doesn't help them when it is said how we can work together and so forth and so on, when he won't work together. And if the Democrats win the midterm elections, Mamdani and the DSA and the Democrats are going to go full bore trying to destroy the president, his family, the presidency, and everything else. And everything else. He's not somebody you can make a deal with. He's a revolutionary, in my view, in his view. You got candidates running. You got Bruce Blakeman, a tremendous candidate, running for governor, who lays into this guy, Mondami, lays into Hochul. And so you've got people out there, might be on the fence, might go one way or the other. Not a lot, but a few, and that's enough. Or some, well, now, wait a minute. You know, today this was said about Mondami, regardless of what Blakeman says or somebody else says. You see my point, Rich? So the Republicans, the administration, they need to be on message. Consistent, pounding away, exposing these people. They don't even have to, you know, deceive anybody about who these other people are. They are rabid revolutionaries. They are extremists. And you need to make that stark contrast if you're going to win, especially if you're going to win in a marginal district, a marginal state, or even in a purple or blue state or district. You've got to make these contrasts. Or why would a Democrat Republican? They're going to say, okay, well, if it's good enough for him, it's good enough for me. There need to be stark contrast made. So what I'm seeing when I see the rhinos kind of pulling out on their own, I see some confusion about messaging and a lack of stark contrast being made. It's worrisome. It's troubling. And we're going to do everything we can to rally and to push, get the vote out. But everybody has to have their oar in the water, going in the same direction, paddling the same way. Paddling the same way. Circling back, the Iranian regime would love nothing more than the Democrats to take the House and the Senate and Netanyahu to lose his election bid on October 27th. That will be a victory for them, and there's no question about it. It will be a victory for them. No question about it, in my mind. And we have a lot of things to run on and against. With the Democrat Party, their radicalism, their policies, plus so many of the policies that have been put in place by the President and the Republicans have been absolutely superb. Absolutely superb. And pick 3, 4, 5 of them and ram them home. Keep hitting it. But we can't have at the federal level, you know, embracing Mondami, at the state level, trashing Mondami, at the local level, trashing him. And then we can't have these rhinos who go off on their own and undermine the unity of the party and so forth and so on. And this is what's happening. Then we have another factor, the woke right, R-E-I-C-H. Many of them want a defeat for the Republicans because they view it as a victory for them. They also view it as an opportunity for them. And they are going to say, see, Trumpism doesn't work. Conservatism doesn't work. This doesn't work. The Republican establishment, everybody's a rhino. They don't know what the word means, so they throw it around. Everybody's a rhino. Follow us, the nationalist populists. We're not that big on the Constitution either. You know, they're not. We're not that big on capitalism either. We think socialism lights the way to go. You've heard them. Forget about Israel and the Jews. Embrace the Islamists and Islamism. That's the future. That's where the votes are. That's their position. That's who they are. And they will view this a defeat for the Republicans as an opportunity for them to remake the Republican Party, which would be a complete disaster. We have enough trouble as constitutional conservatives dealing with the Republican Party. But that's their goal. That's their goal. Big problem. We're Steady Eddie here. I can't control what the Republicans are doing. I can't control what the White House does. I can't control what we do at the state level and so forth. I'm not a general. I can't control this war. I give you my opinions on what I think are the best ways to approach these things based on my historical knowledge, as well as experience that you and I have witnessed, and whether it's the war or whether it's the political process. You know, I've witnessed a lot, and so have you, and we've talked about it together for nearly a quarter of a century. We know how to win, you and I. We know what it takes. But do the others? I'll be right back.
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6: It's going to be another cloudy night. Could have a few sprinkles. The overnight low 50. Then tomorrow, cloudy and some sprinkles or light rain showers during the day. It'll be breezy with a brisk southeast wind. High just 67. On Thursday, cloudy, rainy, cool, just 65 despite a south wind. Rainy, breezy Friday. From the Storm Center, I'm Jay Trobeck.
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0: both houses of Congress. And Netanyahu loses in Israel, the Iranian regime will claim victory. And they'll be more emboldened than ever. It'll be more emboldened than ever. Don't you think, Rich? There's no question. There's no question. And this is something I'm trying to get us to avoid. Truthfully. And we shall see. All right, let's see here. I have the weirdest printer. Two of them. They're just so weird. And I say that because it was working all weekend, and then I'm going to print things, and it's dead. And what will happen is about 3 in the morning, it'll start printing again. So I don't have to rely on Wi-Fi now. I have a direct plug-in, right, Rich, right here. So there's no question about, well, is it your Wi-Fi or what? No, it's just weird. It's just weird. You know, we've been talking about, for a long time, Pure Talk, and I've been telling you it's the best wireless company out there. It truly is. Whatever you have, in my view, is too expensive and subpar. 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We will welcome you with open arms. Yes, indeed. Now, the one thing that can change everything, in addition to what I've said about what I feel the Republicans need to do and the White House needs to do, is us. That is, we need to turn out and vote. We must not be dispirited. The other side seeks to do grave damage to our country, to our lifestyles, to the lifestyles of our children and grandchildren. That should be reason enough to vote. Now, for a lot of people, it's not, but for us, it should be. And we are not going to accept surveys and polls as the final decision makers. We are the final decision makers, okay? So we will make these decisions. Now, the truth is, I can't reach 330 million people. I can't reach 180 million people. We can reach 14, 15 million people, not all of whom can vote for a number of reasons, age or whether they're citizens or not. But when you think about it, if each of you can convince 10 or 15 people, or at least talk to them, then we're in business. Then we're in business. And that's why I've always said that you're the Thomas Paines You're the Paul Revere's. You're the people, Mr. and Mrs. America, that can make things work and make sure the trajectory is right. We are always underestimated on this program in conservative talk radio. President doesn't underestimate us. Governor DeSantis doesn't underestimate us. I had a good talk with him today. Senator Cruz doesn't underestimate us. I had a good talk with him today. I'm just pointing out that the internet world and the podcast world, very, very toxic, very, very focused on young people, even many who can't even vote. But we are focused on everybody. Everybody. And so it is important that we win the midterm elections. It is important that we not be dispirited. It is important that no matter what happens overseas, no matter who meets with whom, no matter if a candidate is going their own way rather than the right way, that we do what we must do and vote for the Republican on the ballot, even if you have to hold your nose. Because the Democrat on the ballot, in virtually every single circumstance, is not only worse, they're going to vote for leadership that will be a disaster for the country. What's on the ballot is the Supreme Court of the United States and its independence. What's on the ballot is whether we maintain a secure border or another open border. What's on the ballot is whether they turn Obamacare into a national health care program and destroy all your private health insurance and drive up costs that are unbelievable. What's on the ballot is your right to vote and to have an impact if you live in three-fourths of the other states, because they want to change that too. What's on the ballot is whether there is a permanent majority in the Senate by creating four more Senate seats in D.C. and Puerto Rico, or whether you're going to be able to have a Republican majority at some point. What's on the ballot is capitalism versus socialism. What's on the ballot is Americanism versus Marxism. What's on the ballot is whether you're a constitutional conservative or a national NatCon, woke right, authoritarianism. All of this is on the ballot. All of it. We'll be right back.
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11: The world must unite against Iran. I'm Lisa Lacera, Fox News. That was President Trump's message to world leaders during his address to the UN General Assembly.
12: President Trump says he has a big decision to make between making a deal with Iran, allowing the country to rebuild.
13: Or do I annihilate the Islamic Republic and do it quickly, never giving them a chance to kill and destroy people and countries again.
12: The president at the UN General Assembly predicted a deal with Iran could be possible after the upcoming midterm elections. President Trump says all nations should isolate Iran economically as part of a pressure campaign.
11: Fox's Jared Halpern at the White House. The president said this afternoon that two White House envoys met with Iranian leaders for about 3 hours today in an effort to negotiate an end to the conflict. On the sidelines of the UN, the president signed an agreement with Denmark and Greenland aimed at strengthening Arctic and North Atlantic security.
13: No U.S. adversary will ever be permitted to establish a military presence in Greenland anymore or make sensitive investments there without our express written approval.
11: The agreement will pave the way for more U.S. bases in Greenland, but keeps it under Danish control. The president has talked about acquiring Greenland, an autonomous territory of Denmark, since 2019, and has threatened to seize it from Denmark. Forecasters keeping tabs on a nor'easter that could impact tens of millions this weekend.
14: Some of this heavy surf already coming in. We could see waves up to 18 feet in the coming days as this nor'easter is developing with wind gusts up to 60 miles per hour. And what that could possibly do is knock out power to many communities up and down the I-95 corridor. Over 80 million people are going to be affected in 13 different states.
11: Fox Weather's Robert Ray in Kill Devil Hills, North Carolina. 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
11: White House Fraud Task Force says it's removing hundreds of thousands of names from Obamacare.
16: Vice President Vance and CMS Administrator Dr. Mehmet Oz said they were stopping Obamacare enrollment for 750,000 people who were likely fraudulently enrolled. Vance said they found, for example, a ring of 40 insurance broker agents who fraudulently funneled 50,000 people into Obamacare.
17: Most of those people were not eligible. Either they didn't meet the citizenship or the income requirements. Many of those people quite literally didn't even exist.
16: Dr. Oz highlighted the case of two brokers who made extravagant purchases off the fraud, including a new home in Key West, Florida.
18: I'm going to say super simple. Fraud will destroy Obamacare.
16: They are also conducting additional verification on more than 400,000 other enrollees. Jessica Rosenthal, Fox News.
11: The governor of Texas has stopped the approval of permits for data centers while an electricity audit continues.
19: Texas Republican Governor Greg Abbott is expanding a moratorium on data center approvals. On Monday, he ordered environmental regulators who oversee air and water permits to stop approving those for data centers until they get the results of an audit being done by the Electric Reliability Council of Texas, or ERCOT. The state state's main power grid operator. ERCOT has said that audit could last until December. Abbott, who is running for re-election on the November ballot, has pivoted from his previous stance last year, calling for Texas to be the, quote, epicenter of AI development. He has also proposed working with state lawmakers to cut financial incentives for data centers. Tanya J. Powers, Fox News.
11: DoorDash will pay $131.5 million to settle claims that it underpaid delivery workers in New York City. City Hall described the deal as the largest worker settlement in city history. It also requires the company to submit to a new monitoring system to ensure compliance with delivery worker pay laws. In a statement, DoorDash admitted errors. I'm Lisa Lucera. This is Fox News.
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23: Skies will stay cloudy tonight. Maybe a few sprinkles overnight. Our low by morning, 50. Then tomorrow, cloudy. Some sprinkles or light showers during the midday. It'll be breezy with a southeast wind, high of just 67. Thursday, cloudy, rainy, high 65. Friday, rainy, breezy, and 68. From the Storm Center, I'm Jay Trobeck.
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0: 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Our number, 877-381-3811, 877-381-3811. The president at the UN today. Cut one. Go.
13: Since I took office, we have created more than 1 million new private sector jobs, and more Americans are working today by far than ever before. Last week, it was announced that the poverty rate has reached its lowest level in American history. We lifted 1.5 million Americans out of poverty last year alone, another record. The African American and Hispanic American poverty rates are at all-time lows. Real household incomes for Americans have soared to the highest level in history, 87,000 on average, surpassing the prior record that I set in my first term. From day one, my administration has worked to remove every single unnecessary regulation and obstacle to doing business in America. We passed the largest tax cuts in American history, and as a result, more money is being invested in the United States right now than has ever been invested in any nation anywhere in the world.
0: His UN speech was fantastic on multiple levels, by the way. Just fantastic. Cut two to go.
13: The United States also totally rejects any attempt to construct a globalist scheme to control for the artificial intelligence being spoken of so much now, hereinafter officially called super intelligence, changing the name, and that the use of the word artificial makes intelligence fake. It makes it sound fake, and it is not fake. It's actually amazing, but we have to be careful. In fact, it is exactly the opposite of what it purports. From this point forward, all of United States documents and hopefully the world's will be changed to use the much more accurate term super as opposed to artificial. So it's super intelligence.
0: Now, let me stop you right there, and I didn't really want to, but let me do it. You might say, well, why does he focus on this? I'll tell you why. Language means a lot. The use of words means a lot. How you characterize things, how you identify things, that means a lot. The left does it all the time. And the president is exceptional at it, pushing back in the other direction. Very, very important. Go ahead.
13: The new world of superintelligence -SI. SI. Let's see if that goes. It sounds much better. It is much better, and it's much more accurate. Let's see if I have any power. Maybe I do, and maybe I don't. We're going to find out pretty soon.
0: All right. Let's keep rolling here. Cut three. Go.
13: Superintelligence. Every major new technology brings challenges, and superintelligence is no exception. Yet the very same people who said we'll all be dead in 12 years because of global warming, a name since reborn to climate change because the planet was cooling, not warming, and nobody was dead. These are the same people that are now saying that AI is going to kill us all, that robots are going to attack us, and that everything is going to be a total disaster. Same group of people. This is the group that came up with the Russia, Russia, Russia hoax, the Ukraine, Ukraine, Ukraine hoax, climate change, open borders. Whoever wins AI, you have to remember this, and now I say, whoever wins SI, whoever wins superintelligent, wins. That's the group that wins. And we're leading now over China by a lot and everyone else, and we're going to keep it that way. We're going to keep it very, very straight and very strong. I'm not going to stifle growth of something that will be bigger than the Industrial Revolution. Many say bigger than the Industrial Revolution or the Internet itself. And we will be very careful, and that's why we have a Department of Justice that we've already used it, having to do with this very subject, and used it very powerfully. Everything worked out very well and very quickly. And other law enforcement bodies that will rein things in if we have to do that. But we will only encourage superintelligence. We're going to encourage it, not rein it in. We're going to watch it closely through the Department of Justice.
0: Mm-hmm. Now, Iran, cut four, go.
13: I call on all nations to join us in enforcing the complete economic isolation of Iran until they stop their attacks on commercial shipping, relinquish their nuclear ambitions, and cease their support of terror. The terrorist regime is behaving badly. Not because they are strong and confident, but because they are weak and desperate. If we stand united, we will soon see a world free of the last 51-year menace of Iranian terror, and oil prices will come plummeting down even lower than they were at the start of the conflict. And they were very low. In the United States, they were really low. With courage and resolve, anything is possible. Big changes can happen, and happen fast.
0: Cut five, go.
13: The United States is equally opposed to the out-of-control institution known as the International Criminal Court. We will never allow U.S. service members or anyone else.
0: Let me explain what this is. It's an international court with judges from other countries, prosecutors from other countries. It's in The Hague. And they assert the right to indict, that is to charge our soldiers, our politicians, our president, vice president, the secretary of war, the secretary of state, and to hold trials overseas. We have refused to sign up to that for years. The Israelis, obviously, they don't want anything to do with that either. A number of countries don't, but some do. What's happening is complaints are being filed, like, from Ireland and South Africa against the Israelis, and then they open an investigation, and you see what they tried with Netanyahu. Turns out the prosecutor was busy molesting women. They had to take him off the case. They never actually went to Israel or went to Gaza to investigate anything. And this is where Mandami's saying, see that? He's guilty of, or they are, the country of Israel, and he's the prime minister of war crimes. Well, that was never actually found, but you understand what's going on here. The president has said, we're not doing anything with this. Now, this is globalism. You understand? When you confer or surrender your sovereignty to an international entity or another country, a group of countries, that is globalism. That is a disaster. And it certainly violates our Constitution. Our Constitution is the law of the land, not some international arrangement. And so the president has rightly trashed it. Now, Chris Van Hollen, who is the senior senator from Maryland who wants to be president, who was an out-of-the-closet Jew hater and Israel hater and Netanyahu hater, you know how it goes, he was attacking our president and the Secretary of State, attacking them for not accepting the International Criminal Court, its jurisdiction, and its findings. And he said the reason is that they, the president and the Secretary of State, have provided effectively aid and comfort to Israel and Netanyahu, so they, too, should be held to account. So, literally, he would have the International Criminal Court be able to take action against our president and our Secretary of State, which obviously is unconstitutional, but this is where these people are. He's a traitor. Chris Van Hollen is a traitor. That's what he is. He's a traitor to the country. And he's not alone. Go ahead.
13: Or given show trials by an anti-American tribunal with no jurisdiction over us. They're an evil group of people. I call on all nations that are members of the ICC to officially resign from this rogue institution immediately.
0: I told you this was a great speech. And it is. And it is. We'll be right back.
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3: 10 liberals line up for a smackdown.

All right. Explain something to me, America. There's a poll here that says 87% of the American people think the government's corrupt. Do you see

0: America, the large and strategically vital piece of land known as Greenland. This agreement made with the Kingdom of Denmark, an incredible, beautiful country, and the Greenland people itself, gives the United States permanent control over security and all other needs on that territory. We will have the complete ability to do what is necessary to defend the American continent and also Europe and other places. No U.S. adversary will ever be permitted to establish a military presence in Greenland anymore or make sensitive investments there without our express written approval. We will immediately begin the process of developing a large military presence in the appropriate locations. We will be building two very major military bases.
1: Mm-hmm. That is massive. And then when you consider the Chinese no longer control the Panama Canal, we do. That Venezuela is no longer not just a hotbed for that Marxist regime, but for the Iranians, the Russians, and the Chinese. I mean, huge, huge accomplishments by this president. Truly. And you consider the Democrats that preceded him, a Biden or Obama, what disasters. Good God. You know, there's a great man who's going to speak Thursday at the United Nations. His name is Benjamin Netanyahu. He's a dear friend of the United States. Dear friend. And I think he's more right on about his take on Mamdani than we are, than the White House is. And he is a courageous, tough dude. He's battle-hardened in many respects. And he doesn't give a damn what Mamdani tries to pull to stop him from speaking and so forth and so on. Cut 9, go.
2: Shame on you, Mr. Mamdani. Shame on you for supporting the Hamas terrorist monsters who butchered our people. Shame on you for inciting riots against New York Jews. I'm coming to the UN. I'm going to tell the truth about our heroic soldiers. And I'm going to tell the truth about you.
1: That's it. See? Doesn't that make you feel better, folks? It makes me feel better. Oh, yeah. Yep. Mamdani. At the U20 Mayor's Summit Saturday. Cut 11, go.
3: And we must contend with a moment where authoritarianism and far-right movements are ascendant, when anti-democratic sentiment is on the rise, when leaders both in the United States and overseas make it their mission to demonize and terrorize immigrants.
1: I assume he's talking about the president, leaders in the United States and overseas. Go ahead.
3: Accumulate political capital by targeting our LGBTQIA plus neighbors when they roll back the freedoms that have been hard won by the press or those fighting for reproductive.
1: I just speak for myself. I couldn't sit down with this guy. I'd be pulling my people together and say, how do we defeat him? How do we confront him? How do we save the city of New York? Give me a list of options here. That's what I would do. That's just me. You know, I'm not elected to anything. There's nothing I would want to do with this guy. That's for sure. Nothing. Zero. And he's sending three of his comrades, who are every bit as crazy as he is, to the House of Representatives. Now, you have leaders in the Democrat Party who are cowards who won't take the guy on. And we can't have leaders in the Republican Party who talk about, you know, working with them, because then we are paving the way for more of this, in my opinion. Just my opinion. We're paving the way for more of it. Mm-hmm. And Mamdani will be all in with impeaching Trump when the time comes. He'll be all in with kneecapping his administration and trying to destroy it when the time comes. And again, we have people running against him and Hochul, his policies and Hochul. And we need stark contrasts that are truthful and consistent from the top down, whoever's speaking about these things, you know?

0: That's where I come down. I bet that's where most of you come down. Chris Van Hollen at an event Sunday. Listen to this. 12, go.
1: I'm not concerned about DSA candidates. My view is the Democratic Party should be a big tent party, and that we should welcome debate. And people who want to shut down debate, they're afraid of ideas.
0: No. We're not talking about ideas. We're talking about racists and bigots and anti-Semites. You're such a punk. You are so disgusting. Go ahead.
1: It should be a big tent party. We should welcome different ideas. You know, we ask Democrats, as we should, to say, let's elect Joe Manchin in West Virginia because he's the guy who can get elected in West Virginia. That's great. I don't agree with Joe Manchin on everything. And we should elect other candidates like Zoran Mamdani.
0: So the analysis, just say how sick this guy is between Manchin, who's a moderate Democrat, and Zoran Mamdani, who is a Marxist Islamist who hates our country and promotes Hamas. Big tent. You see, we have both in there. Joe Manchin, we did, but he left them. He's an independent now. And Zoran Mamdani. Seriously? Marxist Islamists? In this guy's case, who backs and promotes Hamas, should be in our tent? See what I'm saying, folks? Go ahead.
1: I don't agree with them on everything either, but they are bringing young people and others.
0: You know, as adults, ladies and gentlemen, it's our job to try and to mold a future for young people, to try and get them excited about their country and the founding and to become patriots and have allegiance to the country. It's not to follow them. Follow TikTok? Follow Puker? To follow them? No, I don't think so. I don't think so at all, and this is part of the problem. The Democrats have succeeded in taking over K-12 through these two radical American-hating unions, the NEA and the AFT. They've succeeded in taking over 99% of our colleges and universities with the 99% Marxist-Islamist faculty. They've succeeded in taking over most of the media that gives voice to all of this. And then we wonder, what's the problem? What's the problem? The problem is we surrendered the culture, or they took it, from we, normal, regular Americans. I'll be right back.

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3: Fox News, I'm Tom Rigotti. President Trump delivering his speech before the United Nations General Assembly today and reiterating his threat to Iran. Fox Business Network's Edward Lawrence reports.
4: The president says he's open to a deal, but is contemplating total annihilation for the Iranian leaders. Now, the chokehold on the Strait of Hormuz pushed up oil prices, which increased gas prices.
3: Iran's president addresses the General Assembly tomorrow. A Republican senator is calling for a congressional probe of President Trump's oldest son. Fox's Lisa Brady has details.
5: In a letter to the Senate Judiciary Committee, Utah Senator John Curtis says Donald Trump Jr. should be investigated over his business dealings and subpoenaed after a Russian oligarch paid for some of his wedding celebrations earlier this year. The bride, Bettina Trump, has called Umar Kremlev a dear friend.
3: The president did not attend the wedding. 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
1: You know that old saying, the early bird gets the worm? 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
4: It's going to be another cloudy night. Could have a few sprinkles. The overnight low 50. Then tomorrow, cloudy and some sprinkles or light rain showers during the day. It'll be breezy with a brisk southeast wind. High just 67. On Thursday, cloudy, rainy, cool, just 65 despite a south wind. Rainy, breezy Friday. From the Storm Center, I'm Jay Trobeck.
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0: It's the nation's town hall meeting, and you can join in at 877-381-3811.
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1: Mm-hmm. All right, I want to continue here. Well, we've got this thing wound up pretty good. Let's see. Bear with me, folks. Melanie Ann Stansberry is a representative. And we're going to have a lot worse in these Democrats' seats, whether the Democrats take the House or not. And she's on MS Now yesterday. And by the way, MSNBC has not changed substantially in the least. They just changed their name. And she's the multiple hundredth member of the House, the Democrats. No problem impeaching members of the president's cabinet. No problem impeaching the president. Cut 13, go.
3: But I actually very much disagree with the idea that we shouldn't be trying to use every tool we have in the toolbox. In particular, we have cabinet secretaries like Pete Hegseth, who Republicans think should be impeached at this point.
1: No, Republicans don't think he should be impeached. And tools in the toolbox, you mean the impeachment clause in the Constitution, and you're an ignorant, pathetic hack. And I'm sick and tired of them abusing the Constitution, attacking it, trying to use parts of the Constitution against this administration the way they are. The impeachment clause is their biggest abuse, and it's not even close. Go ahead.
3: Illegal killings and the illegal war.
1: Illegal killings and an illegal war. Was Barack Obama impeached for illegal killings and illegal wars? Was he? Was Biden? Did we declare war in Ukraine versus Russia? Illegal killings and illegal war? Did we? I'm just curious. Because according to her, John F. Kennedy would have been impeached. Lyndon Johnson would have been impeached. According to her, virtually every president where there wasn't a declaration of war would have been impeached. Would have been an illegal war with illegal killings. Go ahead.
3: Last year is that when Congress did file impeachments, folks like Kristi Noem and Pam Bondi were actually fired by the president because the American people were clear they didn't want them in those jobs of trust.
1: Okay, so we should impeach people because, quote unquote, the American people don't want them in jobs of trust. Number one, that's not true. There's no plebiscite that was taken. That's number two. That's not the basis for impeachment. High crimes and misdemeanors. God, I can't stand these people. Go ahead.
3: There's a number of cabinet secretaries that have blatantly broken the law, done unconstitutional things.
1: No, they haven't. And, you know, isn't it amazing, America, how the Democrats hate the Constitution but use it to destroy it and us? But then isn't it amazing that the Republicans are so gun-shy when it comes to these things? The only way to stop them is to stop them. That is, to use these things against them. I can think of no other way to do it. Senator Tammy Duckworth, with the Center, or speaking to the Center for American Progress today, I believe she's from Wisconsin. Is she not, Mr. Producer? I think so. Cut 14, go.
4: My sense, what I will encourage my colleagues to not do, especially those who have more fire in their belly in this area, is don't be impeaching anybody. Let's just get back to work, and maybe we can come to compromises to fund parts of USAID. Maybe we can do some of this work and be much more able to move the ball forward and get through the 2 years after that. I'm not interested in being in a confrontation with Donald Trump. I can be. I have been. It's not going to stop me. But I would rather move the ball forward and through the benefit of the American people. And if we can do it in a way that allows him to save face and he doesn't stop us, then that's better for everybody all around.
1: She had a moment of rationality there, which is unusual for her, but it's nice to know. Then we have Jamie Raskin, Senator. This guy, I've told you before, he's an absolute poison pill. Just absolute poison. He's a commie. His dad was a commie, and I'm not kidding. Cut 15, go.
5: The Republicans have given away the congressional power over war. We declare war, according to the Constitution.
1: Okay, I don't know how many more times I can explain it, but they don't care. You declare war, you don't make war. And you declare war if you choose to declare war, and you've only chosen to do it 11 times, 6 times of which were World War II. So that's the history, Democrat, Republican. That's the facts. Make war was language originally in the first draft of the Constitution. It was removed because the debate was that Congress can't really have the power over war per se. They can use the power of the purse to cut it off or to fund it. But a president, a single person that they created, a commander-in-chief, that person needs to be in charge of war making. Those are the facts, your historical facts. Go ahead.
5: That power away.
1: By the way, this man will not come on this show to debate me. He's not a podcaster. We don't debate podcasters because they're stupid or they're bigots. Some of them are smart, but most of them aren't the ones that we would debate. Jamie Raskin's a smart guy. He's the best they have in the House. I want to debate him. He won't come on the program. He won't. Go ahead.
5: And now we are in a disastrous, catastrophic war that's already cost us more than 45...
1: It's not a catastrophic war. What is a catastrophic war? We've had casualties. Compared to other wars, it's not catastrophic. And he didn't call the surrender in Afghanistan catastrophic when we lost 13 brave service members in one explosion based on how Biden chose to surrender. He didn't go to the floor or go to the media and talk about how that is catastrophic. And here he is campaigning for somebody named Kripp Pappas, the New Hampshire Democrat Senate nominee. Chris Sununu, is running for that seat. And it's a toss-up. And by the way, I just saw the Rasmussen poll, and it's a little more positive than the Fox information, which has it at about 47-47 in the Senate, with other ones, some of these other too close to call and so forth. Go ahead.
5: They've given away our power over tariffs and taxes. So Trump imposed an illegal, unconstitutional tariff, the largest tax in American history. That was
1: Isn't
5: so
1: it
5: bad
1: funny
5: it
1: that they're basically doing Milton Friedman now? Isn't it? Largest tariff in history, the tax increases. Now, they love tax increases, so that's not really a problem for them. And they love protectionism. That's not really a problem for them. And they want socialism. Socialism is all about taxes and regulations and protectionism and all the rest, right? They hate capitalism. So they will use any argument they can, whether they believe it or not. Go ahead.
5: Even by Donald Trump's own gerrymandered, stacked and packed Supreme Court.
1: How is the Supreme Court gerrymandered? Doesn't he sound like Bernie Sanders? Well, he is Bernie Sanders. Go ahead.
5: The Republicans have given away...
1: All right,
5: away
1: that's enough. Rich, I want you to try one more time to have this guy on the show, okay? One more try. Tell him I want to debate him on my show on the Constitution and a number of the things that he has asserted. It's that simple. Let the best man win. Me. I'll be right back.
6: Mark Levin. 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

0: allergies, they're miserable. 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
1: Skies will stay cloudy tonight. Maybe a few sprinkles overnight. Our low by morning, 50. Then tomorrow, cloudy. Some sprinkles or light showers during the midday. It'll be breezy with a southeast wind, high of just 67. Thursday, cloudy, rainy, high 65. Friday, rainy, breezy, and 68. From the Storm Center, I'm Jay Trobeck.
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0: See what I see there, Mr. Rich? See what I see? All right. Then I will explain later to you. Let's see here. I'm looking. Okay. Our favorite among the pastors out there, my pastor, family's pastor, that's what we call John Hagee. I want you to think about something, folks. 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Stand with Sanctuary of Hope, Hagee Ministries, and the great John Hagee. I can vouch for him and the ministry and his family personally. Yes, you see what I mean? I want to address something I waited till now, and that is Politico. Politico, day in and day out, is trashing the president, trashing the Republicans. Really is a mouthpiece for the radical left Democrats. And is at a pinnacle of what I call yellow journalism. Yellow journalism, which is trash journalism, character assassination, and smears. Now, ladies and gentlemen, I know there are people out there who really hate me. I know there are people out there who are really evil. I know there are people out there who would love nothing more than for me to be hit by a truck when I leave this program. I got it, and I know it. But I've always told you, even when it comes to Tucker Carlson and his son Buckley, leave the kids alone. Leave the family alone. Because they can't defend themselves. And it's simply unjust and unfair. But that didn't stop somebody named Adam Wren, W-R-E-N, at Politico. I'd never heard of him before, but he has a long reputation of being a scumbag and a sleazeball. Our stepson, David, put aside a business he was beginning with the help of nobody. He did it all on his own. To work for President Trump and the administration. He did the same thing in the first term and has the same position effectively that he had then. He was working for the ambassador to Israel from the United States, the great David Friedman, and he's working for the ambassador to Israel from the United States, the great Mike Huckabee. He puts in horrendously long hours, working on small things and big. When the fighting was really hot and heavy over there and Americans wanted to leave Israel, he was the go-to guy. And he had to try and coordinate flights out of Israel and other things out of Israel. And this is what he does. And he does it silently. He does it without a pat on the head from any media outlet. He just does it. He works for spectacular boss, Mike Huckabee, in the promotion of America's principles and policies in the Middle East. Over the last 17 months there, he's been trashed by the woke right. He's been trashed by some of the media because he's my stepson. And because he's an Orthodox Jew. And I've about had it. I am sick and tired of this. You want to attack me? Attack me. You have something to say about me? Say it to me. And so he has found the love of his life in Israel. She's not an Israeli. She's an Aussie. And they're going to get married there. He works there. She works there. And I'm not going to tell you exactly when because I don't want any security issues. And they send out invitations to a large number of groups, Americans, Australians, people from Israel, and so forth and so on. So family, and she has a very large family, families in South Africa and Australia and other parts of the world and all over the country. We have family all over the country, and people were asking, what kind of gift do you want? Do you have a registry? So he puts out an email that says, rather than a registry, you can give your, you know, if you wish, you can give an alternative. Now, I'm going to pick it up from there next hour and tell you what happened as a result of that. What Adam Wrenn at Politico did, how they have tried to viciously attack him because of the wedding.
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5: was in Iran's court. I'm Lisa Lucera, Fox News. That's essentially the message from President Trump after he said two White House envoys met with Iranian leaders for 3 hours today on the sidelines of the UN General Assembly.
6: In one case, it's obliteration. And the other alternative is potential greatness. It could be a great country.
5: This morning, during his address to the UN, the president threatened to annihilate Iran if a deal isn't reached. Another focus of the president's speech, artificial intelligence.
7: President Trump told world leaders the U.S. rejects any attempt to construct a globalist scheme to control artificial intelligence.
6: These are the same people that are now saying that AI is going to kill us all, that robots are going to attack us, and that everything is going to be a total disaster. Same group of people.
7: The president has dismissed concerns from tech industry leaders who warn of a needed slowdown of AI development and government regulation. AI is expected to be among the major topics discussed between President Trump and Chinese President Xi Jinping at a state visit later this week.
5: Fox's Jared Halpern at the White House.